0: 1,000 U.S. adults between June and July of last year. Mike Dubosky, ABC News.
1: Chocolate maker Spring and Mulberry says it is expanding a nationwide chocolate recall due to potential salmonella contamination. The company says some of its chocolate bars sweetened with date sugar are included in the recall. The company says so far there have been no reports of illness, but anyone who bought the bars since August can reach out to Spring and Mulberry for a refund. I am Stephanie Officer, ABC News.
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18: 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Checking traffic. We have a little bit of slowing southbound 101 near the Shell Beach area and Highway 227 south of San Luis Obispo. Weather-wise, partly cloudy, 70s, 80s inland valleys, and mostly in the 60s now for the coastal valleys and beaches, with some of those beaches overcast. That's a look at news, traffic, and weather together. I'm Kurt Olson. 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

0: All right, Kurt, thank you. Let me remind you of two things before we get this next segment underway. Number one, starting tonight at 6:05 and tomorrow, Wednesday and Thursday, we're going to take the four interviews we've already done with the four supervisor candidates, Verdon, Paulding, Woody, and D'Antona, and we will replay them for you. We'll start tonight with Adam Verdon. Next week, we'll replay the state assembly candidates that we have. Number two, I will be away tomorrow. It's my birthday. I don't want anything from you. I just refuse to work on my birthday at my age. Don't have to. Gary J. Freiberg runs the show, and he has free tickets to see Jim Corrigan and Ringo Starr at Vina Robles. So I'd make a point of tuning in. This hour, we've talked a lot about income inequality on this show over the years. Let me just remind you of a basic fact. Income inequality is an economic threat in the U.S. increasingly and becoming permanent, reducing social mobility in the United States. Today, the top 1% of Americans own 38% of the nation's wealth, while the bottom 40% possess less than 1% of U.S. wealth. Anybody surprised by that? But this hour, we want to take it further because the issue, if it's possible, is deeper and more complex and has more serious implications than I would just outline. Fortunately, we have just the right guest to bring it home for us. Always good to be in conversation with Mr. Bill Ostrander. He joins us now. Bill, good afternoon.
1: Good afternoon, Dave. Nice to talk to you, and an early happy birthday to you.
0: I appreciate that very much, sir. So, yeah. Just how bad is this situation?
1: I think that it is huge, to be honest, and I think it's affecting everything from people's day-to-day lives to their futures, to their children's futures, to the structure of our democracy, et cetera, et cetera. So I think it's actually very, very, very important issue. And I think there's not enough people that understand maybe the dynamics of what's going on. They object to, say, the high price of eggs in the last election. But I don't know that they recognize necessarily what I think some people will be terming nowadays as what we call neo-feudalism. And I don't want to get into too much academics on it, but essentially what we're talking about is a type of economic system that we knew as feudalism many years ago, where there was basically a very wealthy landowner who owned all of the land, and the people that lived on that land were considered serfs.
0: Yep.
1: And they could not own land, and they had to pay for their rights to live there and to try to earn a living off of, a meager living off of whatever they could with their hands. And if you didn't own land, you had no upward social mobility. You were sort of stuck in a routine at low wages and poverty, and basically had a fairly low class, not the kind of life that most of us would prefer. And I think we see something like that happening in the United States today.
0: What would you point to as indicators, Bill?
1: Well, there are a variety of them. First of all, in the U.S. last year, in the third quarter of 2025, one-third of all homes were purchased by people for investments, not to live in. And we've all seen how tight the housing market is and how this constant investment money has tend to hold up prices that make it unaffordable for younger people to get into. We're looking at suicide rates amongst young men. That suicide rates are something like 80% of suicides nowadays are young men under the age of 40. We're seeing things like little examples, like when 20 years ago, if you were to buy some software for your computer, that was all you paid for the year and until you went to do an upgrade. Nowadays, everything is turning to what we call subscriptions, which are, of course, that $50 software that you bought 20 years ago or whatever is now turns into $50 per month. So now you're spending $600. We're looking at cost of vehicles that have gone up about $20,000 in less than 10 years, because those are the cars that sell and make companies more money. You know, there's a limitless number of examples of how we are mortgaging our futures to pay these costs, but it's not necessarily at our benefit. It is more like rent than it is ownership. And I think that's what's changing in the economy and underlying a lot of the political discourse, a lot of the political disaffection that's going on right now.
0: Well, just look at the basics. I mean, you mentioned groceries, but this generation coming along, whatever we call them now, they don't have the dream anymore of buying the house like you and I did when we were growing up. For most of these young people, a house is out of reach without great, great sacrifice. Buying a car, a lot of younger people I have talked to, they don't want a car. Part of it's because of the environment, but the other part, frankly, is that they can't afford it.
1: Well, that's right, and they are now putting loans on cars of up to 10 years in some cases at rates at around 7%, and that's assuming that you have decent credit. So people are paying anywhere from $13,000 to $20,000 more for a $50,000 vehicle. I mean, you're mortgaging your every aspect of your life between subscriptions, car payments, homeowner payments, or mortgages, of course, or rents. And it's ubiquitous. It's going across our economy. And you know, like for example, food. Everybody's complaining about the cost of food. Well, food has gone up 30% since 2020. But the majority of that increase in cost is not going into the farmers' pockets. And that's what we're talking about. Because we haven't had enough work in antitrust legislation to make sure that we don't have monopolies or we don't have so few companies that are sucking up all the other companies in vertical integrated ways that makes our lives much, much, much more expensive and much more difficult to navigate and fewer choices, to be honest.
0: Well, this has been called the Gilded Age. This is the age of the billionaire. Where,
1: right.
0: You know, and of course that has implications too.
1: Right, and that's why some people actually term this period as techno-feudalism as opposed to neo-feudalism, or what it was 100 years ago was considered industrial feudalism. And, you know, the reason they call it the digital fiefdom, you know, is because you have these giant tech companies like Amazon, Apple, or Google that own the digital space. And if you want to sell a product or reach an audience, you must pay them a rent, you know, which is a referral fee, an app store cuts or advertising costs or whatever. And then they charge us on the other side to have access to the products, whether it's our media or whether it's software for our computers. You know, in the years gone past, Microsoft used to basically sell you something and then you didn't have to owe them anything for a long time. Now you can't own that stuff. And there was a landmark sort of court case on this with John Deere, because John Deere was selling people these very expensive tractors, but they retained ownership of the computer chip or the computer board, if you will, that tractor runs off of. So farmers couldn't figure out what was wrong with their tractors and didn't have the ability to fix their own tractors, which was an incredibly important part in making money in farming, was to be able to reduce your costs. And they were actually went to court. I think John Deere lost on that, but I haven't seen the final terms of that, because John Deere was claiming that they owned the software, but they sold the tractor. But, of course, you can't use the tractor without the software.
0: Yeah, all right.
1: And it was just a way of increasing profits.
0: Speaking of profits, let's make some money now. We're in conversation. Bill Ostrander, short break. We'll come back and keep the conversation going. We'll invite your thoughts in a little bit. I'm Dave Congleton on AM 920, FM 96.5, News Talk, KVEC.
2: It's former Major League Baseball pitcher Brett Saberhagen. How did you get to the Central Coast?
3: Once I retired from baseball in 2001, I had friends that lived up at Lake Nacimiento, so I would come up here quite a bit, bring my boat up, do some water skiing, and eventually bought a place up here and had a place up at Heritage Ranch since 2011, I believe. It's just a beautiful area up here. We have a bunch of friends now, a bunch of winemakers that live up here. Our neighbors are amazing, and just really enjoy the Central Coast like nowhere else.
2: So, Brett, tell us about Saves Wings.
3: So Saves Wings is our nonprofit that is geared towards anybody that is going through cancer. And the reason why it started was Candace's third diagnosis with breast cancer. It did not go away with the treatments that we had, the normal treatments of the chemo and stuff. So we had to do alternative drugs, which was costing about $22,000 a month. We started the nonprofit geared towards cancer patients that are skipping treatments, not doing treatments, because they don't want to put loved ones in jeopardy of not having anything once they pass away. It's already tough enough with a cancer diagnosis, the stress, let alone how is it going to be taken care of. But we come in and try to alleviate as much debt as possible. Again, it's any type of cancer. It's not just breast cancer. We try to alleviate as much debt as possible. You can check us out at saveswings.org. That's SABESWINGS.org. If you want to donate, if you want to help, if you want to be part of our events that are coming up, and also if you need help, there's application in there. You need to go through an application process, and if you qualify, then we will be helping you out.
2: Okay, Brett, tell us about the upcoming event, Rope for Hope.
3: I have a lot of friends that are in the Western world, especially a couple of our board members, in particular Chad Rava. A good friend, friend of a friend, John Tracy, who has a ranch right here off of San Marcos Road. Friday, June 5th, which will be the Breakaway Girls starting at 2 p.m. And then it'll go into Saturday, and Saturday starts at 8 a.m. with team roping, some of the Breakaway Girls who qualify for the big events. But what makes this roping a little different than others is that we're giving back 80% of the entry fees, which means bigger paydays for everybody that is getting involved.
2: And Brett, how can sponsors help out and get involved?
3: We have all types of different sponsor levels. Some of the ones that are pretty cool, starting the low end at $2,500, you get a couple of VIP passes, which that VIP pass gets you right into where the gates are for where the cattle come out. You'll be able to almost touch the cowboys and cowgirls that are on their horses. It's a great little spot there that includes food and beverage and a beautiful vantage point that you'll be down right in the thick of things, which is amazing. That's a limited amount of people that can get that. But come and join us. It's going to be a great first event, and it's only going to get bigger. So if you can get in on the first year, you'll be first to be called for the second year events.
2: Brett Saberhagen, everybody, with Saves Wings. The website, saveswings.org.
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0: All right, Dr. Armstead is back with us on Thursday. The president's on his way to China this week. So let's sketch out what the expectations are. We are back with Bill Ostrander. Very concerned about his expectations of where we are going. The general term is wealth inequality, but as Bill has been explaining, this idea of neo-feudalism has some severe implications. I just want to pencil this out, Bill, as we come back to you. I mean, you go from buying a house to just kind of renting a house to then renting a room and then maybe sharing some space. So under this idea, what might life look like in the future?
1: Well, the most economically beneficial system we have for those who have money is to use that capital or asset to be able to continue to extract money. So the money is actually doing the work, or the, you know, whatever the asset that they have is doing the work rather than rewarding labor or for people that are producing something. I'll give you a small example. My sons own a mobile home, a modular home in a park in San Luis Obispo where they don't own the land. Now, every year the landlord raises the price on that rent for that space. At some point, the attraction of a modular home in a park like that, which is way less cost, or it's more affordable for retirees and for young people trying to get in the market. At some point, the cost of the mortgage for the modular home, in combination with the cost of the rent, starts to work in reverse for the asset being the place to live. So my sons, at some point, will have to make a decision because the cost of the rent for the space is going to go up, which is basically going to drain any value off of the modular home, because at some point it becomes as expensive as a permanent foundation house with your own property and your own title to property.
0: Sure.
1: But on the other hand, from their side, from the investors, and believe me, just so that those listeners out there that you know, may take issue with some of the stuff, these aren't complete pictures. If I really wanted to explain this, I would need about 6 hours, first of all. And secondly, it's not anti-capitalism. It's recognizing that wealth is usurping our opportunities for upward advancement and for building wealth among younger people. And it's doing so through basically changing our economy from an ownership economy to a renter's economy. And how that plays out in other ways is in behaviors. So, for example, there was a famous study called the Ultimatum Game. And basically the Ultimatum Game is you take two people that you don't know and you give one of them $100. And the rules of the game are the person who's received the $100 is supposed to give something to the person next to them, or they can give them nothing. If they give them too little or they don't give them anything, the person who was also in this game with them can say, no, I reject your offer, and neither of them gets money. Now, theoretically, if a person is given the $100, offers that other person $1, they're better off. But we have an instinctive concept within ourselves that is about fairness. So in 20 to 30% of the time, when people owe low money, the person who is supposed to take this money puts the kibosh on the whole thing. And what we're starting to see in society today is that you're seeing people that are responding with resentment and anger to these costs because it's unfair. Take one of the guys that's in the news these days, Luigi Mangione, for shooting the president of the health insurance company, right? Yeah. Or the person who recently was arrested for the Palisades fire, saying that he was resentful of the wealthy people.
0: Are you expecting?
1: So we're seeing that kind of response already, and we're seeing it.

0: means an increase in crime. It means the increase in suicide. It means an increase in lack of production, as a lot of people check out because they just say, well, what's the point?
1: Yeah. Bell Ostrander on this broadcast, your phone call still to come. So what, if anything, has government, whether it's the Republicans or Democrats in power, what have they done to try to address this? Anything?
0: Well, one of the solutions, or one of the attempts to throttle this back a little bit, is antitrust legislation. And in the previous administration, there was more of an effort to pursue antitrust legislation. I mean, like, for example, Amazon right now is in a battle because they've been accused of basically price fixing. They're stifling competition, raising prices, and squeezing small businesses. Some businesses complain that they can't market their product without being on Amazon, and Amazon extracts their ounce of blood. But the other thing that's probably more important, I don't know if it's more important, but is of equal importance, is the Citizens United ruling by the Supreme Court, where you're taking massive amounts of money to elect officials who will, in a sense, either be grateful for or align with the social investors' agenda. And we've seen that happen. And look at just in the last inauguration, we had five of the wealthiest people in the world at the inauguration. And we've seen in this last administration how they have favored people with wealth, including pardoning huge numbers of people for fraud, for large monies, because they were able to give a donation to the political campaign of the president or of the Republican Party. So there are fixes available to us, but part of the problem with neo-feudalism is kind of like being a serf, you know, in old England, where you don't have the power to be able to reverse course because you don't possess enough power. There is going to need to be a robust rebuttal from the average person out there who is not wealthy, who just wants to live a happy life in pursuit of happiness and health and family. Mm-hmm. And we're going to have to unite in some way to be able to create the power. But right now, it's going the wrong direction.
1: I mentioned President Trump going to China. He is taking both Tim Cook, the CEO of Apple, and Elon Musk with him, among others.
0: Right.
1: I understand business opportunities, but it's also clear that if you've got the money, you've got the influence. You've got the access to the president. You and I don't have that.
0: That's correct. And liberal democracies are heading more towards authoritarian forms of government just because people feel frustrated and they don't understand how the day-to-day wheels are turning. And so, not only are we fighting for the concept of democracy, but we're also having to fight the anxiety that people are feeling for some sort of repair of all this whole system. And the system itself is broken. It favors the wealthy right now. We see that in judicial outcomes. We see that in business. We see that in a variety of ways. You know, when I was used to lobby in Washington, D.C.,
1: I got to stop you, Bill. I got to stop you. Hang on. Bill Ostrander is with us for the hour. Always passionate, always spot on. News, traffic, weather. We invite your calls, read your text messages. 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
3: Dua Lipa is suing Samsung over the unauthorized use of her image to sell products. The levitating singer filed a $15 million lawsuit Friday, which claims the electronics company used her photo on TV packaging and marketing materials without her permission. The 79th Cannes Film Festival kicks off this week. 22 films will compete for the prestigious Palme d'Or, or Best Film Award. They include James Gray's Paper Tiger, the French language drama All of a Sudden, and the biographical film Fatherland. Disney has become the first major motion picture studio to break $2 billion globally this year. The Devil Wears Prada 2 gave the studio a big boost this Mother's Day weekend, reaching $433 million worldwide. It's already surpassed the first film's lifetime earnings. Disney is the parent company of ABC News. And please, please, please don't prove she's right. It's Sabrina Carpenter's birthday today. I'm Mike Dubusky, ABC News.
4: ABC News, I'm Stephanie Officer. President Trump called Iran's counteroffer to the U.S. ceasefire proposal.

0: proposal totally unacceptable. ABC's Tom Sufi Burridge.
1: But what the U.S. was putting on the table was a kind of interim deal which Iran would relinquish its control over the Strait of Hormuz, and also the U.S. would drop its military blockade on Iranian ports. The key sticking point here is the nuclear question. U.S. officials are telling us there are significant gaps on the nuclear issues, namely what to do with the stocks of enriched uranium in Iran, and also Iran's ability to enrich uranium to a lower level in the future.
0: The man accused of storming the White House Correspondents Association dinner with guns and knives today pleaded not guilty to charges that he tried to kill President Trump and fired a shotgun at a Secret Service officer who tried to stop that attack. Cole Thomas Allen did not speak during that brief hearing. One of his attorneys entered the plea on his behalf. This is ABC News.
2: Hey, get in here. 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
6: 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Checking traffic. We have a collision southbound 101 in the North County near the San Anselmo Road off-ramp. They are doing a rotation with the traffic there, so be prepared to be patient. And northbound 101, Prado Road off-ramp. It looks like somebody was going to walk out into the road there, but now they've decided to sit on the right-hand shoulder. And weather-wise, partly cloudy, 80s and now the upper 70s for the inland valleys, 60s for the beaches and coastal valleys, lows tonight 50s, tomorrow partly cloudy, 60s, 70s. That's news, traffic, and weather brought to you by Dr. Carrie Ramirez for general implant cosmetic dentistry. Get the smile of your dreams.
7: You okay there, Kurt?
6: Yeah.
7: Okay, let's go.
6: Part of the microphone muff caught in my throat. Get the smile of your dreams. No, I'm serious. And that's gum treatment. God, he's just loving it. Look at this guy. He can't help it. He's losing it. He's been waiting for this moment.
7: Oh.
6: The smile of your dreams, and ask them at Dr. Ramirez's office for the Dave Congleton new patient special.
7: You may need it. You may need it, Kurt.
6: Yeah.
7: Get
6: that
7: thing out of your mouth.
6: Yeah, it's just a piece of microphone cover that went down the throat.
7: Okay. TMI.
6: I should have grabbed the coffee.
7: TMI. All right.
6: Hey, but you know what? Back to you.
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0: Say what you will about this show. We are live. Adam Verdon, we're going to replay that broadcast tonight at 6 o'clock. All the candidates will focus on this week. All we ask is that you take the time to vote, please. We are back with Bill Ostrander. Although listening to Bill, it may not matter. As we talk about what historically has been called wealth inequality, but Bill is arguing that it runs much deeper than this. But Bill, as we come back to you, did we not revisit this earlier, I don't know, 2010, 2011? There was all the talk about Occupy Wall Street and people took over parks and streets and everything, protesting the wealthy. And then it went away, and now here we are protesting the wealthy again.
1: Right. But I think the difference was is that we had a recession at that time that was caused by very greedy individuals within the banking industry on Wall Street that caused effectively a huge housing recession that went all over the world. What I'm really trying to address is the systemic issues that are creating problems for people on a daily basis that they may not even understand why they're feeling that anxiety or where to direct their frustration or anger. I mean, this president was supposedly elected because he was going to address those inequities, and not a single one of those things has been resolved, and it won't be. And I think that's part of why the frustration that a lot of people are now feeling, not just with this administration, but before, are starting to rise up, and we're seeing more protests, more frustration, more anger at the wealthy in this country. In fact, go ahead.
0: No, I was just going to ask you to explain the term K-shaped economy for our listeners.
1: Well, it's really simple. All of us are going to the gas stations and paying enormous amounts of money for fuel at the pump, or paying 30% more for groceries over the last 5 years, and yet the Wall Street earnings are going through the roof. We have historic highs in some of those areas, while the rest of us are pinching pennies to try to get through to the end of the month. You know, approximately 80% of Americans identify with this gap between the rich and the poor, and yet, and like over half of us call this a very big problem. But most people don't know what to do about it. And most Americans, it's like three quarters of Americans say we need to do something about it, but half of those don't think anything will be done. And that in itself becomes infectious. You go, well, we can't do anything, and we just reluctantly shake our heads and go on about our days, continuing to try to earn our rent so that we can continue to go forward in our lives. And that's wrong. That's completely wrong.
0: Hmm. All right, 805-543-8830. 800-549-5832. If you want in on this conversation with Bill Ostrander, happy to read your text messages on the Frederick Law text line as well. I'm just wondering what concrete steps can be taken other than to change the representatives we have in Congress.
1: Well, I think that's a huge, huge issue. Let's take, for example, a very famous bill that came after the bank recession in 2009 that predicated the Wall Street issue, and they were working on a piece of legislation at that time called the Dodd-Frank bill. Remember Barney Frank and Chris Dodd, I think it was, that were working on this bill for a long time. It was a huge bill. There was a lot of resistance. We have 435 members of the House of Representatives and 100 members of the Senate. That's 535 people. But the banks and the large Wall Street players had over 600 lobbyists working to beat back that legislation. And they did. They beat quite a bit of it back. And then over the ensuing years, they were able to reverse more of that Dodd-Frank bill to once again put banks in a position to take risk, which then affects all of us. So Citizens United is an incredibly important piece of the pie here that this, you know, most people should remember. Anyway, from 2010, the Supreme Court allowed for dark money and politics, for corporations to be able to use their general treasury funds. And what we're seeing today is that the average cost of a congressional campaign for the House is $2.3 million. That's to win a House on average. Right. That means that person has to raise $3,333 every single day.
0: All right, let's take a call. We got Saraceno in San Luis. Hey, Saraceno.
2: Serafino.
0: Hi, how are you?
2: Good.
0: What's up?
2: This man, Bill, he is very well spoken. And I've listened to him rant for numerous years on the show. And I believe he was a farmer in Los Osos. And I remember him denigrating the farming practices of his neighbors. So he's moved on to a new topic. But I would say I hear him complaining about the cost of living, and particularly California, they can't buy a house, which is it is difficult. But he is also talking about the difficulty and seeming to relate it to Trump. And in California, it's hard to believe that, because in California, it's been run by Democrats for decades. And everything here is more expensive, not because of Trump, but because of Democrats. And the regulations. I own some rare vacant land here. I would like to build a house for my family. I can't possibly afford it. The fees and the regulations and the sprinklers and endless regulation and oversight by the government is impossible. And that makes it impossible.
0: All right. Well,
2: and the cost of raw materials. And that is also because of the government regulation. This is not because of Trump. This is because of Democrats.
0: Let's have Bill respond. Stay with us, Bill.
1: Well, first of all, thank you for your call. Secondly, I didn't denigrate my neighbors. What I talked about are farming practices that actually injure the environment and have a long-term negative consequence on the land, the animals, and the food we produce. I have great respect for the neighbors, the farm neighbors that I had in the Los Osos Valleys first. Secondly, I didn't blame Trump for all this, and I said that in the very beginning, there's a lot of complexity to these issues. And your issues about building a house are something that I know very well about, because I'm in construction. And I understand where those rules and regulations can have a deleterious effect on the ability of a person like yourself who just wants to build a house. Part of the problem is that one of the things that politicians have to do, because nobody wants to pay higher taxes, is they have to use things like building fees and other types of costs having to do with land or to build or large expenditures. They raise those fees so that they're self-supporting and not supported by the community, because they can't, they would be political suicide to actually raise taxes to pay for these things altogether. So we sometimes have to pay more for our houses than we feel like we should, and I understand that because I was a developer. And in Paso Robles a few years ago, I was trying to do a mixed unit development, and my fees for that were $50,000 a unit before I ever bought any land or put a or bought a stick of lumber.
0: Wow.
1: So I'd be happy to have that conversation with you at some point.
2: Yes, well, this then,
1: is not pointing a finger at one person.
2: Solar panels, fire sprinklers, endless requirements that were never necessary before. And so you're supporting the structure now. Before, you were denigrating the high cost. Now you're supporting it, it seems.
1: No, I'm not at all.
2: Really?
1: I'm not supporting
2: like defense,
1: it. I'm trying to explain to you why these things happen.
2: Of the expense. It sounded like a defense of the expense is what I'm saying.
1: No, I'm just explaining how those things get there. Look, there isn't one solution to all this. There is hundreds and thousands of little pieces to this whole pie. One of the things you mentioned briefly, solar panels. Well, one of the things that we're trying to do is to make sure that people are developing sustainable energy systems so that we don't have to spend as taxpayers more grids.
0: Saraceno?
2: You still need grid for solar panels.
1: But you don't have the same amount of power required if people are producing their own. And there's ways to avoid things like fossil fuels by creating solar panels.
0: All right, this is why I jump in, because I want to come back to the topic of the wealth and the wealthy and the wealth inequality. Saraceno, thank you for the call. I respect the passion. But I'm going to take this break. We'll come back for a final segment with Bill Ostrander. I'm Dave Congleton. Did I mention this is live local radio?
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4: 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You won't want to miss the next episode of Our American Stories.
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0: 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We are so proud to have them as a sponsor of the Dave Congleton Show.

0: So if you want in on this conversation with Bill Ostrander, we need to hear from you now, please. 805-543-8830. Happy to read your text messages on the Frederick Law text line. As we talk about the increasing power and influence of the wealthy, the so-called K-shaped economy, and what it holds for the future. So, Bill, in this final segment, let's put it in perspective, please. I come back and I ask the question again, is there anything the average person that you and I and Kurt could do to try to reverse this?
1: Yes. There are a number of things. Remember, we vote every day with our dollars. So, you know, if we want to change the grip that, you know, large corporations have on us, we need to shop local. We need to be able to bank with regional credit unions, like CESLOC is a great bank, rather than the large Bank of America and Chase, et cetera, et cetera. We need to support the type of investments that we prefer for those of us who are given the benefit of having some savings or some investments, so that you invest in companies that are pursuing green technologies or pursuing small startups, rather than waiting till capital investors come in and take huge percentage of a new idea or even try to bury it. We need to make sure that the people that we vote for are going to try to do what they can to reverse the Supreme Court's decision on Citizens United. We need to make sure that we don't buy our food for the convenience of having Amazon come around. If we want to buy a product and we can't find it elsewhere, you can find it, maybe you find it on Amazon, but then call the company and order it from the company themselves rather than from Amazon. We actually need to make an active interest in fighting the comfort that large corporations put in front of us to make us come back each time and buy and buy and buy.
0: So are you calling,
1: because of our own laziness.
0: Are you calling for a boycott of corporations?
1: Oh, I don't think it's that far. I think that there are some corporations that do a good job, and some corporations are really necessary for us. But there are factors that are at play right now that are creating situations where we become hooked, we become addicted, or we become dependent upon those subscription services. And we need to fight back with those in those areas. We need to encourage our local representatives, including our federal representative and Congressman Carbajal, to make sure that we get a greater enforcement of antitrust laws. And when we find corporations that are misbehaving, we need to stay away from them. So there are a lot of things that we can do on a daily basis.
0: On the Frederick Law text line, I'll condense this down. It's a shame of this economy that a man who manages a grocery store currently can barely afford to rent a house in Morro Bay.
1: Well, I think that's true. But part of that is consumer behavior, right? Like, this isn't exactly applicable, but it's similar. Most of us drive round and round and round the parking lot looking for the closest parking spot in front of the door. Then we pay a gym, and then we pay for the gas, and then we complain about the cost of everything. Whereas if you park at the, you know, an open spot, the first moment you walk into, you go into the parking lot, you get a little bit of exercise, you save a little bit of fuel, you know, et cetera, et cetera, et cetera. I mean, I know that's not exactly applicable in this situation, but the point is that we become lazy, and some of our habits are actually driving the behaviors of large corporations to draw us in and keep us there. And we have to fight that. Sometimes if you can't get it on Amazon, maybe you just don't need it. Maybe you need to really do the extra effort of going and finding the company that's actually producing that product and in their garage and support them and invest in technologies that you believe in. Like I've got a couple of $100, nothing much, but in a new car company called Aptera, because it's the most fuel-efficient vehicle out there, the least amount of air drag, and has solar panels on it to help recharge and regenerate power for the car even as it's driving.
0: All right. On the Frederick Law text line, listener wants to know whether or not you're in favor of California's billionaire tax.
1: Well, I don't know all the aspects of it, but in fact, I believe that we need to have a more aggressive tax policy. In the 1950s under Eisenhower, the top tax percentage was about 92 or 93% for people that made over $3 million a year. And what that did is it had companies putting a lot more money into research and development and in worker pay rather than, you know, into golden parachutes for CEOs and stock buybacks, et cetera, et cetera. So I think a much more aggressive tax tax policy is in order.
0: Also on the Frederick Law text line, this text kind of echoes the last caller. Trump has only been president for a little more than a year. California has been unaffordable for decades. That's a true point.
1: Yeah, okay, but did Trump create the environment that we all love, the good weather that we love, the fact that this is economy is the fourth or fifth strongest in the world, that you have more capital investment here than in any other part of the United States? California is partially a victim of its own beauty and its own success. So, yeah, it's unaffordable, but it's because we have a limited amount of space, limited amount of infrastructure, and lots of people want to live here. I'm happy to live here, and I know it costs a lot more.
0: Will on the Frederick Law text line simply wants us to know that he banks at Sezlock and is very happy with him. I do too, Will. At least one of my accounts is there.
1: Yeah, I mean, it was. I saw on a 60 Minutes interview the other not long ago where the president of the Jamie Dimon or something like that saying that they had business with 50% of Americans. Now, that's leverage where you can charge things and make it almost impossible to get, complaints satisfied. 35% of corporations get complaints that are never resolved between themselves and the customers. I mean, how often do you actually get somebody on the phone nowadays rather than just getting, respond here, write a letter? You never get to talk to anybody. There's never a phone number on these things anymore. Corporations have become so strong and so rich that they don't have to respond to clients in the same way that they used to.
0: All right, the texts keep coming in on the Frederick Law text line. That's fine. I get paid by the text message. This next one says, what your guest is arguing for is national health care, because health care is the number one cost people are facing today.
1: Well, that was not the whole genesis of my talk today, but I am certainly for a national payer health plan. The cost of medicine has gone up something like 2,000% since 1976. In fact, during the Nixon administration, health insurance companies were not even allowed to make a profit. And today, we have, in most doctor's office, three, four, five, six people just doing billing to the insurance companies, for a doctor to be paid. And all of those people have to be paid themselves, and the doctor needs to make a living, and we end up paying those costs to go to somebody have somebody help us with our own insurance, because the insurance company's basic bottom line is to not pay as much as that's possible. And the number of bankruptcies we have in this country is unheard of compared to any other major company or major country in the world. It's silly. It would save us money and be a way better system.
0: As we start to wrap things up, Bill, I think you're a little bit more optimistic than I am. I just don't see the system changing. I don't see us ever going back. I don't know the way back.
1: Well, I don't know that we can 100% go back, but we need to try to do the best we can to steer it in a better direction, because where it's going right now, is going to limit a lot of people's lives. It's creating a tremendous amount of political anxiety, a lot of personal anxiety,
0: yeah.
1: And things do come in waves. I mean, there was a time when feudalism was the economy, back when land was, there were fewer people on the planet and land was the most important asset. It's not the most important asset today, and that will change one day as well.
0: Yeah, but look at housing. That's a perfect example. The dream of our generation was to buy a house, a real house. Now, for these younger people, it's going to be an ADU. All right. So you're not going to get your own house. You're going to get to buy a little tiny house on someone else's property. Well, isn't that a beginning of feudalism?
1: Well, it certainly has the properties of that, and you're right. Yeah. I mean, that may very well be the case for the next number of years. The population is supposed to peak in 2080, and after that, we're supposed to reduce the population and maybe get down again as low as 4.5 billion people, which is less than about half of what we have today. So how many of these houses are going to be vacant at that point, which would make it very easy? I mean, I'm not going to tell you that this is a straight line, but we need to pay attention to what's going on for our lives such as they are today, because it's going in the wrong direction at the moment.
0: See, I hate to be the guy to say it, but I think you're only going to see change when people take to the streets and demonstrate their frustration. I'd like to say I agree. A responsible manner, but I fear that that's not going to be the case.
1: Well, but you're already seeing people take to the streets now, right? We've had some of the largest protests in history over the last 15, 16 months. We've seen, you know, the kind of Robin Hood characterization that we made out of Luigi Mangione, who's shot the healthcare CEO. We're seeing pushback in numerous ways. We're seeing less births. Birth rate has gone down all over the world because people are pessimistic. Yeah. But when there's less people in the world, there's going to be less demand on resources, and much of the infrastructure will fall away or be less expensive.
0: We'll leave it at that. Bill Ostrander, always a pleasure. Thank you for joining us this afternoon and giving us so much to think about. Off we go. We've got news and traffic and weather. Then we begin our rebroadcast of the supervisor interviews. Up first, District 4 candidate Adam Verdin. 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
3: From ABC News, I'm Stephanie Officer. A decision on access to a widely used abortion pill remains on hold for another few days. The Supreme Court extended the extension on mifepristone by mail until Thursday. ABC's Devin Dwyer.
4: So they've taken no position on this dispute. Last week, they put a temporary administrative stay so they could figure out whether to allow this controversial lower court ruling to take effect, which would block nationwide access to the pill by mail, telehealth, pick it up at pharmacies. And just a few moments ago, Justice Samuel Alito, who oversees the Fifth Circuit, extended that.
3: A gunman opened fire on a street in Cambridge, Massachusetts this afternoon. The bullets hit at least one person as pedestrians took cover, drivers trying to avoid that violence. That gunman then got into a shootout with police before being apprehended. ABC's Matt Rivers.
5: A shooter in broad daylight brandishing a semi-automatic rifle, at one point erratically pointing it at traffic, smashing a car window with the gun barrel, sending residents running for their lives.
6: Shooting randomly in the air, spraying cars, spraying everywhere, and people just started running.
7: Still very much an active scene tonight in Cambridge. Residents being asked to avoid the area, but authorities say there is no active threat to the community.
3: Home buying usually ramps up in the spring, but new government figures show sluggish sales.
8: Existing home sales remained flat in April compared to the previous month. The National Association of Realtors says sales were also unchanged compared to this time last year, showing home sales for previously occupied homes edged up 0.2% last month compared to March. The lagging housing market struggling due to economic uncertainty, home prices continuing to rise, with the U.S. median sales price up nearly a percent in April to $417,700. It marks a 34-month straight rise for home prices. Michelle Franzen, ABC News.
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11: 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More from ABC News meteorologist Kenton Jawecki.
12: It's a heat wave that's going to already be lasting for days by the time it's over, because we're looking at records again today for places like Reno, Las Vegas as well, Salt Lake City, and Phoenix. You're at 109 potentially for your high temperature. If you reach 110, you are tying a record for you folks, too.
11: Warm and dry conditions will increase wildfire risks across South Dakota and Minnesota. The suspect in last month's shooting at the White House Correspondents' Dinner pleaded not guilty to all counts today. Cole Allen faces four charges, including attempting to assassinate the president and discharge of a weapon during a crime of violence. Transportation Secretary Sean Duffy now facing criticism for a five-part reality show he did with his family. Duffy is in a series called The Great American Road Trip. ABC's Jay O'Brien.
13: Duffy, who shot the series over 7 months with his family in tow, responding to critics, claiming zero taxpayer dollars were spent on his family to participate, adding the series was filmed in short 1 to 2 day production windows, such as weekends and the kids' spring break. In the works since last year, Duffy says ethics and budget officials from DOT reviewed and approved his participation in accordance with federal rules. On its website, the Great American Road Trip, Inc. lists sponsors, including Boeing and United Airlines, companies Duffy is in charge of regulating.
11: I'm Stephanie Officer, ABC News.
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18: 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Checking traffic, things are flowing pretty good right now. No incidents to report. Look for lows overnight. Weather-wise, in the low to mid-50s. Tomorrow, partly cloudy. Highs the 60s and the 70s. That's a look at news, traffic, and weather together. I'm Kurt Olson. 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
0: Oh, I'm sorry, what's that call letter again?
18: KVEC, San Luis Obispo.
0: Sorry, buddy. All right, stay with me. Hey, I was just in a hurry because I wanted to tell you about my real estate buddy, Lindsay Harn, with Christie's International Real Estate. I get so excited when I talk about her because she's really that good. I mean, she's smart and honest, dependable, thorough. She gets the job done. She gets you the best deal possible. I'm not making this up. Look at the numbers. Lindsay, right now, as we speak, is selling approximately 2.7 times more in total sales volume per year than the number two agent in the county. She's currently ranked number one in San Luis Obispo, Los Osos, Grover Beach, and Arroyo Grande. Can you get any better than that? So come on. Thinking of selling your house, looking to buy a house. Believe me, this is the agent for you. 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Have any questions, just want to say hi, fine, grab the phone, call her direct. 805-441-7744. Yes, please. Tell her Dave says hi. After that, go ahead, start packing. You'll be moving fast. License number 01868098. Kurt, license number 01868098. We welcome back to the show, Adam Verdon. Adam, how are you?
14: I am excellent. Thank you for asking. And Dave, by the way, thank you for hosting these for all of the candidates, making it available for all of us.
0: I appreciate you coming in. Having said that, take a minute, just introduce yourself on a personal level. Who are you?
14: Well, I'll tell you what, I'm a guy that was born and raised in Oceano, grew up in a small business, Old Juan's Cantina. This year we celebrate 50 years in business. Learned to fly airplanes at the Oceano Airport when I was 15, 16 years old. Became a professional pilot. Went to law school here. Became a licensed attorney. And so I like to say I'm a product of South County.
0: What's your website?
14: It's verdonforsupervisor.com.
0: I'm going to ding you. You just had your 24th wedding anniversary, and you didn't mention your wife.
14: Well, I tell you, hold on, because she might be listening, Mary. Yeah. Mary. So I've been married 24 years yesterday to my wonderful, beautiful wife, Mary.
0: What's your website, and what do you need between now and June 2nd? 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
0: And website?
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0: And we stress this election is decided June 2nd.
14: That's correct.
0: There's no runoff.
14: No runoff.
0: Whoever wins, boom.
14: Yeah, 100%.
0: Okay. So let's just start with a straightforward question, Adam. In your mind, why doesn't Jimmy Paulding deserve to be reelected? How has he failed in his first term as supervisor?
14: Well, look, this isn't a personal thing for me.
0: No.
14: It's really about, do you think you can do a better job than the other guy or not? And I happen to believe that I can. I come from a very big, even though we were both raised here, I'm a very different guy, I think, than the incumbent. I grew up in a small business. I've had a good amount of success here in our county. I've worked diligently in our community to better it, not just serve on boards, but to actually get things done.
0: But has he failed? Is he a bad supervisor?
14: Well, I think that there's some areas that have been challenging for our county, and some decisions that he's made that haven't been in the best interest of the county. There's a number of them.
0: Give me one.
14: Well, how about the battery storage in Napomo? There you have it. There is a battery storage facility that came in front of the Planning Commission when he was in office. It was approved. And then sometime later, after it was approved, they came looking for help from the supervisor on an issue regarding a battery code interpretation issue. He assisted them. Later, it became known that it was a battery storage facility. The community was up in arms about it. And both in the community meeting and here on your radio show, Dave, when you asked him directly about it, he said he didn't know anything about it. I'm sorry, he didn't have anything to do with it, and it was off his radar. It wasn't until there was a public records request that showed that he was involved with it, that he then said that his involvement was administrative and just like any other project. Well, I have to say, I don't think a battery storage facility is like any other project, and I don't think it's administrative if you're working on a fire code interpretation issue. So that's just one example.
0: Would you have stopped that project had you been supervisor?
14: I don't know if you could. I would certainly have let the community know about it. You know, there's a number of issues with that particular location. One, it's within 1,000 feet of Highway 101. It's in the center of strawberry fields. It's around houses, and most of the people around the community didn't know about it. So they didn't have an opportunity to speak up about it. If there was no legal way of stopping the project completely, there could have been public engagement so that there was clear benefit for the community, some benefit, and also people have an opportunity to voice their concerns with the safety issues.
0: So it sounds like your concerns are more with the process than the actual project.
14: Correct. I think the project is, I don't, I don't, Look, I don't think bad. I'm not against battery storage facilities, but they have to be properly located. And right next to Highway 101 in the middle of strawberry fields and roundhouses, I would call that probably a bad location.
0: You and I can just jump around a little bit. We'll take phone calls after 5:30. I want to give our listeners a sense of the candidate. There is concern about you from people I have talked to in the county building. And here's the argument, Adam. It's, look, things are getting along pretty good right now. We've got a new CEO. He's doing a good job. Bruce Gibson's on his way out. And things are getting done. This guy's going to come in. We don't know him. He might be a disruptor. He's going to come in and shake things up and throw hand grenades and be very partisan. Are you that guy?
14: I like to think that I am a little bit of a disruptor, and I think that, that's an important element to have in a big bureaucracy. I think with the new CEO, there is some improvement, but he's going to need support in those improvements. I still talk to a lot of people that try to get a lot of things done in the county, and the feeling is that the county is very difficult to work with to get anything done. You know, in our business, both our restaurant and my wife's advertising business, we work very hard to be partners in our community, and it's a mindset. And I think that mindset sometimes is absent when the county is interacting with the public they're there to serve. And so disrupting that sort of culture, I think, would be a healthy thing, not a bad thing.
0: But can you both disrupt, Adam, and be supportive of the new chief executive?
14: Correct, 100%. Because I actually think the new chief executive is a little bit of a disruptor himself.
0: All right. So when you look at county government, is it working? And if not, what changes would you like to bring? And what realistically could you accomplish as one supervisor?
14: Well, I think you have to build consensus. There's no question about it. And, I've been involved in a number of community projects. And when I talk about it, I rarely, if ever, use the word I. It's always a we. And it's getting everyone going in the same direction and trying to get things done. Now, let me make a distinction between people that work in county government and the system that they're working under.
0: Okay.
14: So I know a number of people that work in county government that are hardworking people that want to get want to do things the right way, but are frustrated with the system that they're working in as well. So I think it just takes real focus on changing that culture, changing the system, and
0: how do you do that?
14: Well, I think we have a roadmap, particularly in planning and building. So there's a KPMG study that was done a little while ago. That KPMG study was an audit of the planning and building department. They're auditing other departments right now. In it, they had roughly 50 recommendations of improvements to make. I think that the plan to implement that needs to be done in a very public way. There should be a website that says these are the items of the 50. These are the ones we're working on now. This is the progress we're making, so that there's a form of accountability available to the public, and a hyper focus on those issues. You know, the incumbent, when this plan was presented to the Board of Supervisors, or the report rather, you know, the incumbent made a comment at the end of it. He said, I have a pet peeve. He said, I'd like to see an expedited process for things such as pickleball courts. Now, this is, you can look that up. That's exactly what he said. And yet, we have a housing crisis. We have people that can't get permits. We have, I don't know, we have over 9,000 people on a waiting list of people self-help housing.
0: Yeah, but right? Careful, Adam, pickleball players vote.
14: Well, they do, and I'm not against pickleball.
0: You be careful, players. Man. You got two strikes.
14: Although I hear in Grover Beach, there's a fight between the pickleball folks and the tennis players.
0: All right. Let me pause you there. I got to get a break, and Adam Verdin is here. His website is?
14: VerdinForSupervisor.com.
0: That's V-E-R-D-I-N, by the way. Plenty to talk about with the candidate. I'm Dave Congleton. This is Hometown Radio.
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0: Adam Verdon is on this broadcast. He is running against Jimmy Paulding, the incumbent. And we just stressed the election is June 2nd. Get out and vote. Whoever you're voting for, just vote, because this determines the election. When Jimmy Paulding was here last week, he claimed that you were hell-bent on bringing him down. So I think it's appropriate to give you a chance to comment on that.
14: Huh. Well, that's an interesting way of putting it. You know, I'm going to poorly paraphrase Harry Truman when he said, you know, they think I'm giving them hell, but I'm just telling them the truth. And in my case, all I'm doing is talking about his record. And if he doesn't like his record, or if he thinks it's negative, then he should have had a different record.
0: All right. I don't necessarily want to rehash, because our time is focused here, the complaint. But he filed a complaint against you. And I was struck by the fact that it was thrown out right away.
14: Yeah, he filed an FPPC complaint against me. He published it online social media on a Sunday. Monday was a holiday. The FPPC received the complaint. They turned it around in 24 hours. The next day, they gave him the letter dismissing the complaint. The following day after that, we received the letter. I did. From the FPPC. And what was striking to me was that he said he was doing it for transparency, and yet he sat on that letter a whole day. The way the press found out that it was overturned was through me.
0: All right. So I mentioned earlier the concern inside the building is that you're a disruptor. The concern outside the building, Adam, and your opponent has brought this up. His supporters have brought this up. You seem to be too friendly towards developers. Let's see if we can break this down. The figure I've got is that you've got $55,000 in cash from developers. Does that sound right?
14: That could be. Yeah, that's probably about right.
0: That's a lot of money. What do they want?
14: You know, it's interesting. I think any supporter wants to support the candidate that aligns with what their views are. And in San Luis Obispo County, we're in the middle of a housing crisis. We have, as I say, over 9,000 people on a waiting list for people's self-help housing. We have over 500 people on our waiting list at Five Cities Homeless Coalition for transitional housing. We need houses built. And what's interesting to me is that they've had 3.5 years to work with the incumbent, and they're not supporting him. No. Now they're supporting other candidates or supervisors. So as an example, I believe some of the developers are supporting D'Antona. Some of the developers are also supporting Don Ortiz Legge. And so what's curious to me is that he seems to be the only supervisor not having the support of people that build things.
0: Right, but you've got a lot of support here, Adam. And I guess the concern I'm hearing is whether or not you will guard the environment and strike that balance. I don't have the exact quote, but on the Dana Reserve, you seem to be in favor of just kind of taking out the trees and building.
14: Well, I think, and I'd actually heard the incumbent quote a portion of what I said there.
0: So you say it.
14: Well, I'm gonna give you the full quote, not the partial one.
0: Yeah, okay.
14: Right? But we were talking about housing and whether the Dana Reserve should be built. And you had mentioned, well, there's trees there that need to be cut. And I had mentioned to you, we have people living in a riverbed. We have the governor of California, Governor Newsom, saying we're in the middle of a housing crisis. All the data says we're in the middle of a housing crisis. Where there are trees that should be protected, we should protect them. But when we have an area that was allotted and always thought to be for housing, then yes, we need to cut the trees and build some housing.
0: I went online, and I want to also see, in the April 6, 2023, you claimed that the Dana Ranch project would lower water rates for Napomo. Has that happened?
14: Well, the Dana Reserve has not been built yet. The idea there is that the NCSD, Napomo, is required to purchase water through this adjudicated basin agreement, whether or not they use the water or not.
0: Right.
14: And so by having houses built there, that's purchasing the water. And by the way, they have to purchase the more expensive water. It helps to preserve the rates for everyone else. That's the idea. Now, that project has been delayed a number of years. So I think from start to finish, I think they're at year 8.

0: required to build out the infrastructure. What's more taxing on our infrastructure are the infill projects, which I'm also in favor of. But if you go into Napomo now and you drive on Teff Street, you see that you have a traffic problem. If you go on the 101, right, in the afternoon or in the morning, we have a traffic problem. And to me, that's also a fundamental difference between my opponent and I, is I feel like we need to focus on infrastructure. We need to focus on those things that support the housing. If you just put housing in and you don't have supportive infrastructure, you're going to have these type of problems.
1: And how do we afford that?
0: Well, one is, I think if you have a $930 million budget, $300 million in general funds, you know, putting $6.2 million a year for the last 3.5 years for road maintenance, as an example, you would, I think you would call that underfunded. As for perspective, City of Pismo Beach spends about $4 million on road maintenance. City of Arroyo Grande spends over $5 million. And so prioritizing that, you have to prioritize that, I think, moving it from a tier two to a tier one priority, but then you have to prioritize that in your budget. We have, I think, something like 10 bridges right now that need major repair. And I don't know that any of those, I don't know if any of those are funded completely.
1: Which we circle back to, how do they get the funding? How does a Supervisor Verdin come up with the funding? Well, because I agree with you that there are these issues. But like others, I'm just not sure how we pay for it because I don't want my taxes raised.
0: Well, you know, Dave, I think you have to make tough calls on the budget. You know, what are you prioritizing? By, when you say you're prioritizing it, by definition, you're also saying, well, then we're not going to spend money on those other things.
1: Is infrastructure your number one priority then?
0: Well, public safety and infrastructure, yes.
1: Right. Public safety defined as?
0: As fire, law enforcement.
1: You give your the incumbent credit for getting the station in Napomo?
0: You're talking about the substation?
1: Yeah.
0: You know, I actually do give them some credit for it, but there's a lot of credit to be shared all through there, and I wish the incumbent would also recognize that and share credit with the supervisors before him that worked on it.
1: Also, speaking of projects, is it Shaketti Bridge?
0: Shaketti?
1: Shaketti Bridge. So I've heard Jimmy's version. I'd like to hear your version. Who's responsible for the bridge being repaired?
0: Who's responsible? Well, I think the folks that are responsible for getting the bridge repaired.
1: Your role in it.
0: Well, let me answer the first part of that question. There's the taxpayers. It's your taxpayer money that got that built, that bridge built. Now, the original concept that was advanced by Supervisor Paulding was that it was going to cost $250,000 to build. That was a 5-0 vote to do that. Then he followed up and said, well, you know what? It's $700,000 now, and it's going to go in April and come out in November. And I thought, wow, that's a lot of money to pay for a bridge that's going to be in there for 6 months. Now, I happen to know the contractor, and I know the contractor because he and I worked together when he did work pro bono for Jack's Helping Hand at the Imagination Park.
1: Yep.
0: And so I had a previous relationship with him. I chatted with him, chatted with an engineer, found out what the issues were. The issues were, one, you didn't have the extra budget to make the additional changes to the bridge that makes it much more likely that it would stay in. So I found some folks that were sitting on bridge parts of all things in Boston. I connected Sousa with those folks. They were able to make an agreement. We now have in our county 2 million parts of this Acro Bridge material for future projects. And some of that excess material was used to enhance the bridge at Shaketti at no additional cost to the taxpayers, with the contractor absorbing costs.
1: $140,000.
0: That's right.
1: Now, why would, and very nice, but why would they absorb $140,000?
0: Well, I think that.
1: And well, are they expecting anything in return?
0: Well, I think he absorbed a lot more than that when he did the pro bono work at Jack's Helping Hand.
1: Right.
0: I think it's a very good company with very good people. And by the way, he's one of many people that do things in our county to make things better
1: Right. But he helped you out. Again, I'm looking at perceptions here.
0: Sure.
1: The perception, okay, he absorbed all these costs to help you. This could propel you into office. He's not expecting anything.

0: It goes back to the money argument that's being used against you. You're taking all this money.
1: I'm taking, I don't know how to characterize it. We made a bridge be more permanent working and doing it. And I have a history, a track record of doing this type of thing.
0: Right.
1: Now that I'm running for public.
2: ABC News, I'm Stephanie Officer. A decision on access to a widely used abortion pill remains on hold for another few days. Supreme Court Justice Samuel Alito extended his extension until Thursday. ABC's Devin Dwyer.
3: All of this suggests to me that the court is either still trying to figure out what to do in this case, whether to keep it on block and perhaps get into the merits sometime later this year, or whether one or more of the justices is writing something, either for and against what the court has done, and just needs a little bit more time.
2: No arrests yet following a shooting at a street crossing in Paterson, New Jersey, Sunday night that left several people injured. City Councilman Alex Mendez says he ran inside for cover when he heard the shots, then went to see what happened.
4: Multiple people got shot right here. My office is a block away from here. I was working with all my volunteers and I hear all the shooting. So it was scary. I mean, it just, the city's out of control.
2: This is ABC News.
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0: Before I go to the phones, I know you're a big fan of the airport in Oceano. You're a pilot. Give me your five-year vision for the airport, because you know there are people, once again, trying to close it down.
1: Well, I think that it has an opportunity to be a reliever airport for San Luis Obispo as traffic increases there. There's also the opportunity of, you know, we have a pretty solid aerospace engineering industry. By some estimates, $1.5 billion in economic contribution to our area. I would love to see one of those parked near our airport. There's also actively folks are working on setting up a hangar that could be utilized both by Cal Poly and high school students that are involved in the aviation CTE program that I worked with others to help find. So
0: Is the airport in the red now?
1: Is the airport in the red?
0: Yeah, operating costs.
1: I know, and my understanding is that the total...
0: Are we losing money on it?
1: Oh, we're likely losing money.
0: Okay.
1: Yeah.
0: So
1: we need...
0: But you think we can turn it around?
1: Well, I think we have to. Yeah, I think we... Look, when I learned to fly there at the airport in the late 1980s, it was a busy place.
0: Yeah,
1: but... And it slowed down substantially.
0: Where do we get the money from?
1: Well, I think we get the money from users on the airport, renting out hangars. If we could put a business on there, that'd be fantastic, selling fuel.
0: All right. I'll come back and talk to you about that in 5 years. All right, here's the drill. We got full phone lines, or welcome your phone calls for the candidate. You get one question or comment, and then he'll respond, and I'll give you one follow-up. Okay? That's the drill. With that in mind, we start with Torrance on KVEC. Hey, Torrance.
8: Good afternoon, gentlemen.
0: Hey, Torrance.
8: Hi, Adam.
1: Hello.
8: I got a brief chance to speak with you at the Harvest Festival a ways back. So, and then just I've been kind of paying attention to your campaign online and thought you've been doing a pretty good job. And I've been paying attention to Jimmy's as well. I listened to Jimmy's interview last week.
0: You got a question? And, a question or a comment, please?
8: Yeah, I just wanted to say that I thought this interview was much tougher, Adam, and that you've done an incredible job. You've earned my vote, and you took a very, very, very tough interview, and you did very well with it.
0: I didn't get the same sense
8: from the other one.
0: I'm so tough.
1: Well, you know, let me just say, I'm happy to be here. I think.
0: Have I been tough on you? Have I been unfair on you? Have I asked you one unfair question?
1: No, I think when you sign up for this, there are no unfair questions. You've been very respectful, and I think the thing that I appreciate, Dave, is that you invite everyone to be on here.
0: See, I've never met Torrance, but I've never done anything to please Torrance. No matter what I say, he calls. calls in to criticize me. But it's not about me. Let's move on. Torrance, thank you.
1: Torrance, thanks for calling and thanks for listening.
0: I'm not running for office. Michelle's in Arroyo Grande. Hey, Michelle.
9: Yeah, hi.
0: Hi, Michelle.
9: Adam, I have a quick question for you. Do you agree that the state parks OHV management needs to follow the law protecting endangered species like the snowy plover and least tern?
1: 100%. 100%. And I think they dropped the ball in not supplying the information they needed in order to keep the park in operation.
0: Michelle, follow up.
9: Oh, okay. Follow up. Is it possible to allow vehicle access without disturbing the nesting birds or increasing air pollution?
1: Well, I think that the air pollution control district studies have indicated that that's actually been the case. The snowy plover population has increased while you're still having vehicle access on the beach. So I think the answer is both things can happen.
0: What's happening now with the vehicles?
1: Well, right now, because the study was not completed by state parks, you can't cross the creek in the camping area.
0: Right. And so what do you see long term? What would you support as supervisor? Restricted vehicles, full access again, moving it south to Napomo as an entry point, as some people have talked about?
1: Well, when you say full access, we need to know that full access today isn't what it used to be. So the park has been reduced substantially, I think nearly 50% in size. I think where it is right now is probably the right size for it to be. I don't support any further reduction in it. The second entrance down in Napomo sounds interesting, but I think it's problematic from an environmental perspective.
0: All right, Michelle, thank you. We move on. We've got Amber in Oceano. Hey, Amber.
10: Hi.
0: Hi.
10: Hi. Am I free to go now?
0: Yes, ma'am.
10: All right. So, Adam, I have a question for you. The roads and infrastructure seem to keep getting worse. What's your actual plan to fix them, and where is the money going now, and why aren't we seeing better results?
1: Well, again, I think our roads and infrastructure are underfunded. And as I said earlier, right now the budget for roads and road maintenance is about $6.2 million.
10: What's your actual plan to fix them, and where is the money going now, and why aren't we seeing better results?
1: Well, again, I think our roads and infrastructure are underfunded. And as I said earlier, right now the budget for roads and road maintenance is about $6.2 million. It's been flat for the last 3.5 years. Which, because of the cost because of inflation and the cost of construction going up, that actually represents a real decrease in the investment that we're making. And so roads touch everything we do. They touch public safety. They touch our businesses. They touch our ability to access our amenities, our state parks, and so forth. So it needs to be a higher level of priority than where it currently is.
0: Amber, what do you also want to follow up with?
10: Well, I'd like to know what he would do differently than our current leadership to prioritize infrastructure.
0: Well, and let me enlarge that question, because Oceano's been a debate. What's the difference between you and the incumbent in terms of handling the issues of Oceano?
1: Well, so one, there's a difference of perspective. I grew up there. I can tell you that Oceano is a community divided by a highway. So on the west side of Highway 1, you have what I call the tourist area. And on the east side of Highway 1, you have sort of the working groups that work there, the working folks that live there. But we also have businesses there. So a relatively easy fix in concept is to connect those two A simple thing is a crosswalk, slowing down traffic coming down Highway 1, right, and then going through and revisiting the Oceano Revitalization Plan of 2013.
0: But why do the two of you disagree on Oceano? Does Jimmy have a different vision for Oceano than you do?
1: Well, I mean, he's I actually don't know what his vision is in Oceano. I mean,
0: he show up?
1: I think he just had an event at one of the local parks, okay. I think Oceano for a very long time has not fully benefited from the tourism economy. And I think that we need to refocus that and figure out how do we drive traffic that direction and support our businesses and the people that live there.
0: Amber, thank you.

0: We got Nikki in Arroyo Grande. Hey, Nikki.
1: Hi. How are you, Dave?
0: We're good, Nikki. How are you?
1: Yeah. Thank you so much for hosting these kind of talks and everything, giving us an opportunity to ask questions of the candidates. But my question to Adam is that we do know that there's a housing crisis. Jimmy has voted against, like, the Dana Reserve and everything from the Dias. But not only that, we have a shortage of physicians and pediatricians in the area. I mean, it took my grandson 6 months to get an appointment with a pediatrician. What can we do to rectify that kind of problem in our county?
0: And what's the role of the supervisor in healthcare?
2: Well, first of all, with respect to the shortage of doctors, physicians that we have in our county, by some estimates, it's somewhere between 150 to 200 physicians short of where we should be for our population. And that's just physicians. We still have physicians, assistants, nurses, medical technicians, and so forth. An interesting concept is what Santa Barbara County did, where the county partnered with Cottage Hospital to create workforce housing for folks in the medical field that's deed restricted. To attract and keep folks in the medical field. And what I would like to see is an audit of county lands, see what we have available that we're not using, there's no other public benefit to it, and see if we can engage in those type of partnerships.
0: How much county land is being unused now?
2: The answer is I don't know, because the data isn't readily available.
0: Isn't the problem, though, Adam, the fact that we have a rural designation in Slo County?
2: That is certainly a part of it, but it's not all of it. The other piece of that is just housing is so wildly expensive. Out of 58 counties, we rate among the least affordable.
0: Nikki, what else from you, please?
1: Yeah, follow up. Jimmy's number one issue is public safety. So I kind of want to get clarification, Adam, because I was a little confused as to what happened with that substation or what we had in Oceano. What exactly happened with that?
2: Are we talking about the fire station?
0: Is it fire station?
1: I know.
0: Which station are we talking about?
1: What's the one where the signs went down and everything? Wasn't it the fire station?
2: That's the fire station.
0: What's the story?
2: So the fire station has been an operation in Oceano for over 40 years. It's been closed now for the last two and a half years. The issue was a lack of funding. Now, I have all the respect in the world for Five Cities Fire Authority. They're picking up the slack, but they're doing it from the Grover Beach and the Arroyo Grande Station. And so what I would like to see is, since the fire station's been there for 40-some years, I'd like to see it back. How exactly you do that, I'm not sure, to tell you the truth, but we got to work on it, got to talk about it, and it's a goal that we have to set. It's certainly a priority of mine.
0: All right, I appreciate the call, Nikki. Thank you. 805-543-8830 for Adam Verdon, candidate for supervisor. His website is?
2: VerdonForSupervisor.com.
0: Linda's in Napalmo. Hi, Linda.
3: Oh, hi there. Hi. Hello, Adam.
2: Hello.
3: I don't know if this question was answered because I already turned it. I turned in a little bit late. My apologies. But I, back in March of 2025, I remember you talking about expanding access at the Oceano Dunes, including a possible opening up in the Oso Flaco area. And then later on, you didn't support that. So which is your position today? What's the real one? And how strongly do you see yourself defending your issue should you become our supervisor?
2: Well, so I think, you know, removing all environmental concerns, having a second access in that area makes a lot of sense. But once you start tackling or looking at what those environmental concerns are, you know, what kind of roads you'd have to build to do that, the length of time that it would take to do that, I don't think it's a practical approach. The other issue with moving the traffic down there is you might create other points of access where you're going to need services in that area. So, and I don't know what the clear plan is to provide services in their grocery and so forth to support that. So those are the reasons why I've changed. You know, I thought it was an interesting thing to explore. I've kind of explored it, and I don't think it makes a lot of practical sense.
0: Linda, any follow-up?
3: No, there is, and thank you for your answer.
0: I appreciate the call. Thank you. 805-543-8830. Are there any environmental groups you support?
2: You know what? I'm I'm a member of Parks California, and so Parks California is a 501c3 created by the state legislature to partner with state parks. And so we work on issues such as

0: We work on environmental issues. We work issues of access.
1: Give any money, Sierra Club, anyway, anything to show the environmental people that you hear their voices.
0: Well, I support our 501c3, Parks California, and it's very much involved. And if you go to our website for Parks California, you'll see what we're about. It's very much an environmental organization. It's an organization about access and belonging in our public lands, and I support it financially as well.
1: We got Danielle in the Pomo. Hey, Danielle.
2: Hi, good evening.
1: Hi.
2: Hi, thanks for taking my call.
1: Thanks for calling.
2: Yes, thank you. Mr. Verdin, a couple of these things have been touched on, but I just wanted to, it kind of goes to a pattern of a misleading pattern, and I just have a couple questions. Multiple times in the campaign, you've made claims that don't quite match the facts. You said that Supervisor Paulding shut down the Oceano Fire Station when in reality, the local voters rejected the funding, and he secured a $300,000 annual subsidy to keep the services going.
1: Hey, hold on. I'll come back to you.
0: Well, so I don't think I said that. I think what I said is that it was shut down on his watch. And the facts of that, related to that, is one of his key supporters, somebody that he endorsed and that endorsed him, is a person that fought very hard against the property tax that would have kept that fire station open.
1: Who are you talking about?
0: I'm not going to mention the name because opponent.
1: You're making an accusation here.
0: Well, I'm comfortable with the accusation I'm making in the manner in which I'm doing it. But what I'm getting at is that he supported a person that opposed, in my view, a tax that would have kept that fire station open.
1: But Paulding himself didn't do it.
0: No.
1: He just supported somebody.
0: Correct.
1: All right. What else, Dan? Is it Dan?
2: Okay.
1: What else?
2: Yes. So then also, you blamed him for the Chiquetti Road situation, even though that was brought on by the 2023 storms damage. And it's the environmental regulations that are causing the permanent fix, correct?
0: No, what I say was that he proposed a solution that was very expensive and that was very short term. Myself and others got involved, and we made it a higher probability that it could stay in year round.
1: All right, Danielle, thank you. We move on. We've got Michelle in the Pomo. Hey, Michelle.
3: Hey, Dave. Hey, Adam.
1: Hey,
3: thank you both for doing this.
1: Sure.
3: I just had a question. You know, a lot of folks that I talk to are concerned about the representation for District 4. A lot of people feel that Jimmy Paulding is trying to climb the political ladder. And I was curious, Adam, do you have any future ambitions, I mean, to run for Congress or anything, any higher office?
1: Oh, Michelle, give him a break. He's just trying to get to be supervisor.
0: So the answer is...
1: Come on.
0: The answer is, I'm just recovering from the shock of your question. The answer is no. Heck no.
1: Well, you don't know. It's too early to
0: tell.
1: No,
0: Dave.
1: You don't know.
0: Look, I look at this as an extension of public service. I'm certainly not doing this to get another job or whatever that might be.
1: You don't know what the world's going to be.
0: Yeah. Well, I don't know what the world's going to be, but I'm just focused on our community and doing the very best to represent.
1: Michelle, is there a different question here?
3: No, that was it. I just wanted to make sure that we have a representative who's genuinely going to serve our district.
1: The implication is that Jimmy Paulding is seeking higher office. Do you know something we don't know?
3: I think he took a recent trip to D.C.
1: Really?
3: I think he needed to travel to D.C. to meet our congressman, Salud Carbajal.
1: Mm-hmm. Well, there's nothing wrong with a supervisor meeting a congressman.
0: We certainly have the freedom to travel, and I understand Carbajal also has an office locally. So,
1: Michelle, thank you. Danny's in the Pomo. Hey, Danny.
4: Hi.
1: Hi,
4: Adam. How are you going to insulate yourself from your business on the beach issues, such as we just paved the whole Pier Avenue and now the beach is closed? How are you going to insulate yourself from not being able to vote at all on those issues?
1: That's a fair question.
0: That's a very good question. So one is you got to follow the conflict of interest rules. And I ran into a little bit of that. I served on the Airport Land Use Commission, and there were a couple of times I had to recuse myself from votes just because of the proximity of the land issue and property that we had owned in that area. And so I would just act accordingly. I
1: mean, so can you vote on those issues then?
0: I think I can vote on some of them, but not all of them. But that's really an issue that would be answered by county council and FPPC.
1: What else, Danny?
4: Well, I'm just concerned because I know you have the land issue with the airport and the beach and everything's pretty high on your priority list, and I'd hate to have you be elected and not be able to have a vote on that.
1: Yeah. Could you vote on the airport issues?
0: Oh, I think I could. Yeah. I mean, we have a hangar lease in San Luis Obispo, so you'd have to disclose that. We don't have any interest at the airport in Oceano.
1: All right, Danny. Thank you. What's your website again, please, Adam?
0: VerdantForSupervisor.com.
1: Mary's in Arroyo Grande. Hi, Mary.
5: Hi, Dave. Hi, Adam. Thanks for taking my call.
1: Sure.
5: Adam, I heard this from another person who had attended one of your campaign events, but I'd like to hear the story from you because I find it pretty compelling about your contribution to what's a homeless warming center. Mm. Is it in Napomo? Can you give us more details?
0: Certainly. So I serve on the Five Cities Homeless Coalition, and one of the challenges that we've had in South County is finding a place for a permanent warming center. And so the challenge really is, a property owner that was willing to use their land for that and the neighbors that were willing to have that use around there. And we owned a building in Arroyo Grande, and it was vacant, and so we decided to give it a shot. And so we turned
5: but
0: it into...
5: But who owned that building? You?
0: Well, myself and my sister and my wife, yeah. So, yeah, we owned the building.
5: That's what I had heard, and I didn't know the details, but I think that's really compelling for people to hear because that's the kind of solution-oriented action, someone who's actually doing things outside of a campaign, outside of political office, just your family and you on your own time and on your own terms. So thank you for doing that.
0: Well, of course, and
1: I've heard it.
0: Let me just add also that, we're inspired to do things like that by a lot of other people that do a lot of things. And so we're happy to be part of that community.
1: All right, Mary, thank you. I'm going to squeeze in Kay. Kay, I got about a minute.
6: Okay, I'll be quick. Thank you, Dave. And hi, Adam.
0: Hello.
6: Hey, I just want to know, what would you do? There's been a lot of fuss and muss on the Board of Supervisors. And I think the community and the public has lost a lot of trust. What can you do to rebuild that trust between the county and the community?
1: Do you accept that premise?
0: I think there's a general distrust of government, just generally. But I think accessibility is huge. So I don't think you can govern by newsletter. You have to meet with people. Like my wife and I tell our kids, you got one mouth and two ears. Use them proportionally. Listen to people. Understand that you don't have all the answers all the time, or even most of the time sometimes. But those answers are in the community if you listen. And so
1: you're not going to send out a newsletter. You're going to... You have open hours everywhere?
0: We might send out a newsletter, but I think I think this is a people thing.
1: Yeah. Kay, anything else?
6: No, all I wanted.
1: Appreciate it very much. What were you hoping I'd ask you that I didn't ask you?
0: I don't know, Dave. You asked me a lot of stuff.
1: Oh, I'm so tough on you.
0: You were
1: you.
0: Tough.
1: All right, we'll come back and wrap things up with a candidate. 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
11: Hey, it's Andy Morris here from First Look, getting ready for tomorrow's show. We've got some fun guests going to be joining us. Krista drops by from Paso Wine to get us started with the chat about Wine Fest going on this weekend in Paso Robles. That'll happen right away. We have a happy hour after that at 6:50. Later on in the show, 8:15, we'll be joined by some friends from the Big Brothers and Big Sisters of San Luis Obispo County. We'll get to talk about their Big Little event this last weekend. And Laura Camada will check in from Vitalit. It all happens on First Look.
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1: I got one last question for Adam Verdon. Do you pledge here, not if you're elected, not to go back to the old patent district maps?
0: Correct, yes. Yeah, I think that right now we have an independent group that would look at that. I think that, you know, I think any map that is put forth is a map that somebody's going to say is gerrymandered. So I think removing that recommendation from supervisors and having an independent group is the right approach.
1: Tomorrow night, 5:30 at South County Regional Center, Mr. Paulding and Mr. Verdon will have a polite conversation. Your website is?
0: VerdonForSupervisor.com.
1: I got it. And you need donations, you need volunteers.
0: Both.
1: Vote June 2nd. I'll give you 45 seconds for a final thought.
0: Well, Dave, first of all, thank you very much for hosting these. Thank you for having me here. And folks who are listening, folks that are out there listening, thank you very much for listening to this. Look, I think I approach this very differently. I'm not a career politician. I'm accustomed to doing more than I am talking. I'm certainly doing this from a perspective of an extension of public service. I have a happy life, a happy wife, happy kids, and been very fortunate, but I'm also a product of this community. And I feel like this is an opportunity for me to give back in return and do what I can to make our South County and our San Luis County full of the opportunities that I had growing up here.
1: All right, Adam, thank you. We appreciate it very much. And we appreciate the 8 women who called in tonight. That's more than we've had in the last 2 months. We're here every weekday afternoon from 3 to 7. Thank you, Adam.
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0: 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It's 7 o'clock on the Central Coast.
1: From ABC News, I'm Stephanie Officer. The 17 American passengers and one British national residing in the U.S. on board that hantavirus-stricken cruise ship are now in the U.S., but not back in their homes just yet. At least one American passenger tested positive for hantavirus. Another is showing mild symptoms. Those Americans have been taken to quarantine in Omaha, Nebraska. ABC's Victor Oquendo.
2: We're outside the National Quarantine Unit in Omaha, where these 16 passengers are being closely monitored. It was a harrowing journey as they were evacuated from the ship and flown straight home. Those inside the quarantine unit will be here for the next few days. Once clear and asymptomatic, they can return home.
1: The redistricting back and forth took a turn last week when a Supreme Court decision led to a handful of Republican states fast-tracking new congressional maps like Louisiana. In Virginia, that state's Supreme Court overturned new congressional maps approved by voters that would have given Democrats an edge. And in South Carolina, there have been proposals to redraw those maps, although nothing has been passed. ABC's Rick Klein.
3: Redistricting happens after the census, which is at the end of the decade. 2022, this is supposed to be set up. We're supposed to not really think about redistricting for a decade. So the fact that we're here in the middle of the decade doing it again, President Trump started this in large part by his push in Texas. We saw the response from Governor Newsom in California. We saw these other states summit or court order, which happens all the time. But mostly this has been a politically driven process, and it's only become more politicized. And I think we've seen largely a shift away from partisan redistricting as a consequence of the Voting Rights Act and some other reforms in other states. But now we're sliding back.
1: A California mayor has agreed to plead guilty to acting as an illegal agent for the Chinese government and has resigned from her city position. Arcadia Mayor Eileen Wang was charged in April with one count of acting in the U.S. as an illegal agent of a foreign government. She was accused of doing the bidding of Chinese officials, like sharing articles favorable to Beijing without notifying the U.S. government prior. 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
1: Gender University of Washington student was found stabbed to death Sunday night. The killer still on the loose. ABC's Trevor Ault.
8: It happened in the laundry room of an apartment complex just off the campus of the University of Washington there in Seattle. And we're hearing from at least one student there that this building and particularly the laundry room were considered to be secured, or at least they had steps for security where you needed a mobile app or a Bluetooth key to gain access to these rooms.
1: One of the biggest pop stars on earth is targeting Samsung in a new lawsuit. ABC's Mike DeBusky.
9: A new lawsuit accuses Samsung of using Dua Lipa's image to sell TVs without getting the pop star's permission first. The suit points to social media posts where accounts on X claim to have bought TVs because the box featured a picture of Dua Lipa. Her team is asking for $15 million and for Samsung to stop using the image. Samsung says it's not commenting on ongoing litigation.
1: Louisiana Governor Jeff Landry has ordered flags flown at half staff for 8 days in honor of the 8 children killed in last month's mass shooting in Shreveport. Shreveport police said that suspect Shamar Elkins was the father of 7 of the children. Elkins died of a self-inflicted gunshot wound after a police chase. The man who provided that firearm Elkins used in the shootings is now facing federal weapons charges. I'm Stephanie Officer, ABC News.
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18: This is Lee Habib, and this is Our American Stories, the show where America is the star and the American people. Up next, another installment of our series about us, the Story of America series with Professor Bill McClay, author of the terrific book Land of Hope. He's also a professor at Hillsdale College. And by the way, you can go to our website and find all of the stories of the story of us. We cover and will cover the entire history of the United States with the best in the business right now. Again, that's Professor Bill McClay. You can go to OurAmericanStories.com to find the Story of Us series. America was changing by the time Thomas Jefferson left office in 1812. It was becoming a more modern nation, but many of the problems that had plagued Jefferson refused to go away. Let's get into the story. Take it away, Bill.
19: Jefferson's two terms as president ended in 1809, but America's problems with the British did not end as James Madison took office. He found himself no match for the forces gathering on all sides to overwhelm him. He couldn't marshal a policy resolution with forces outside the country, but he was also struggling with growing divisions inside the country. So it may have been an era of good feelings, as historians sometimes say, but it was mixed feelings at best. Frontier settlers were ambitious and restless. They wanted to expand. They wanted to move westward into new territory. And when they did so, when that push came, increasing resistance and resentment came from the Indian tribes occupying those areas. And this prompted Tecumseh, the great Shawnee leader, to attempt a unification of his own, a unification of all the tribes east of the Mississippi into one large Indian confederation of power, one unified army of tribes. Much of the Indian hostility was blamed by Americans on the British. At the very same time, a gaggle of Republican congressmen who were known as the War Hawks were hell-bent on invading Canada. Poor James Madison. He was in the middle of all this irreconcilable and fervent mess. By 1812, war was declared, despite the fact the British had decided, unbeknownst to the Americans, to end its efforts to thwart American shipping and commerce. Luckily for America, the British were still preoccupied with the French and with Napoleon and his ambitions in Europe, or the War of 1812, as it became known, would have had a much different and much worse outcome for America. And things changed after Napoleon was finally defeated in 1814. the British compiled a series of wins against the new nation, one of which included the sacking and burning of Washington, D.C., a humiliating, catastrophic loss. It must be noted also that Madison faced real pressure from the Federalists in the northern states, who had a different name for the War of 1812. They called it Mr. Madison's War. And they were so disgruntled, these opponents of the war, that they contemplated a gathering of the New England states to secede from the Union, nearly 50 years before the southern states did just that. The nation continued to be frail, divided, with a future in peril. There was only one unforeseen glimmer of light. That was the American victory in New Orleans. The British plan was simple: take New Orleans and cut the West off from the rest of America. General Andrew Jackson assembled a ragtag army filled with a combination of militiamen, free blacks, French Creoles, and others. The British viewed it as obviously inferior to theirs. That would prove to be an error on their part. Jackson's army and Jackson himself were more than equal to the task. They won a resounding victory through superior firepower, both the legendary Hunters of Kentucky, who would become the central people in a campaign song of Jackson's when he ran for president. So it was a great victory. The ironic thing is that this important victory had no direct military political consequence. The war was over. The Treaty of Ghent had been signed across the ocean. Peace had been restored. It's just that the people in New Orleans didn't know about it. Transatlantic communication being what it was, there was no transatlantic telegraph or cable been laid. Nothing like that existed. So there was a lengthy delay of information going back and forth. So really, the victory in New Orleans made no difference in the terms of by which the War of 1812 was set. But it made a huge difference in the outlook of the American people. They saw it as a great victory. They saw Jackson as arguably the first great national military hero, the first perhaps as Washington himself.
18: And you've been listening to Professor Bill McClay tell the story of James Madison's presidency, and he's caught, as you're finding out here, almost every president stepped into a mess with competing interests, conflicting interests that seemed irreconcilable. Does that sound familiar? And what we learn in the end is that war breaks out once again with the British. And it's Andrew Jackson, the first national military hero to arise in our ranks since George Washington, comes to the rescue. A huge victory for America, but it didn't make that big a difference in Madison's presidency. When we come back, more of the remarkable story of the story of America here on Our American Stories.

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10: And we return to Our American Stories and the Story of America series with Professor Bill McClay, author of the terrific book Land of Hope, and also the author of the Young Readers Edition version. Buy both of them at Amazon or wherever you get your books. When we last left off, the War of 1812 had rocked America, and although our nation's capital would be burned to the ground, we still had a rapidly changing nation. Let's return to the story. Here again is Bill McClay.
11: With the War of 1812 behind America, the new nation was for the first time free of any entanglements with the European nations, and it could finally focus on its own ambitions, its own issues, its own internal troubles, without being distracted by foreign foes or meddlers or disturbances. So the moment had come that had been awaited since America's birth, and the nation was now nearly 50 years old, but it was finally able to control its own destiny. This would reach fruition of sorts in a U.S. policy, a doctrine that would come to be known as the Monroe Doctrine, associated with the presidency of James Monroe. It was a simple doctrine. It went like this. Going forward into the future, that America would consider any effort by Europe to colonize any part of the Western Hemisphere an attack on the United States, an affront to the United States, off limits. Now, along with that came a complimentary promise to Europe. In short, we would keep our nose out of Europe's business and Europe would keep its nose out of ours. There's an underlying message in the Monroe Doctrine, as consequential as it was profound. The new nation was declaring to the world, and particularly to Europe, that we were their equals. It was a bit bold. After all, America had no legal standing to assert these claims, and no real military power to back them up. We didn't have a navy to speak of. Thus, the principles embodied in the Monroe Doctrine were shaky, but they prevailed. They prevailed, and the longer they prevailed, the stronger they became. They eventually became the bedrock of our nation's foreign policy well into the 20th century, which is a remarkable thing in and of itself. Now, the most important and urgent underlying claim of the Monroe Doctrine was this idea that the nation could now pursue its own destiny, its own identity, unfettered, undisturbed by outside influences. This was a great encouragement to national self-consciousness. It gave a great deepening to the growing sense of national pride, of nationalism, national identity, and an American identity and economy. It had become clear that it was going to be a national economy. And given that, given the national economy of a geographically rather large nation, what would be the best way to foster growth? Representative Henry Clay had some great ideas about it, and though a member of Jefferson's Republican Party at that time, his ideas had much more in common with Jefferson's rival, Alexander Hamilton. Among them, tariffs to protect American industry, and what we would today call a big infrastructure project that would include the building of roads, canals, railroads, all with an eye to improving commerce among and between the states and the world. There was support for these federal improvement projects in the West, which stood to benefit from them. But the older eastern states were less pleased. Madison himself vetoed a bill for the establishment of a large transportation fund, citing its unconstitutionality. Only one road, the old National Road, resulted from the efforts to improve American infrastructure at this time. That's the road now known today as old U.S. Route 40. This left the states and the voters in those states, along with private business, to get done the work of business and commerce, and those infrastructure projects too. And there was an explosion of waterway construction projects. One such project worth discussing in detail, the construction of the 363-mile-long Erie Canal, a work of engineering genius. Until then, the longest canal ever built was 27 miles long, just to give some context to the scope of the project and the ambition. Behind it was a politician with real vision, Governor DeWitt Clinton of New York. He convinced the New York State Legislature to commit $7 million, and that was a lot of money in those days, a lot of money, to construct what many at the time thought was a very expensive ditch. And the eight-year project was popularly known at the time as Clinton's Folly. But Clinton had a vision. He predicted that the building of the canal would turn New York City into, and I quote, "the granary of the world, the emporium of commerce, the seat of manufacturers, and the focus of great moneyed operations. The whole of Manhattan, covered with habitations and replenished with dense population, will constitute one vast city." Close quote. Well, that's pretty prophetic. The Erie Canal started construction in 1817, and by 1825, it connected the American interior with its coasts, which would lead to remarkable growth all over America. And the destination for most of the canal's traffic, New York City, would soon become America's greatest center of commerce, just as Governor DeWitt Clinton had predicted. But it was not just canals being built. The first railways were being built in the 1820s, and they would compete with the canals as shipping lanes had platforms all their own. And they would turn western towns like Chicago into commerce powerhouses. Along with canals and rail lines were other significant developments. There was Samuel Slater, whose factory innovations and systems changed textile manufacturing. Eli Whitney's cotton gin, which made short staple cotton into a commercially viable product and would make cotton king in the South. John Fitch and Robert Fulton's innovations in steam technology and other inventions like that would usher in an era of economic growth unrivaled in American history. There were also big innovations in law and finance, the biggest of them being state laws that created corporations, legal entities that allowed for the pooling by multiple individuals of the vast sums of capital required to build factories and commercial enterprises of a growing nation. All of this was transforming American life. Changes in law, technology, transfer.

0: vision of growing economic interconnectedness. The combination of these things made the nation unique and exceptional and would help to create a national spirit, a national ethos. But there were still important unresolved problems. One of them, a huge unresolved issue. And you know what it is, slavery.
1: And a terrific job on the production, editing, and storytelling by our own Monty Montgomery. And a special thanks to Professor Bill McClay, who teaches at Hillsdale College. What a story Bill McClay was telling about the development of the American identity, American commerce, but still that one lingering sin sitting there waiting to be addressed, and that's slavery. The story of us with Bill McClay here on Our American Stories.

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4: And we continue with Our American Stories. Up next, we have a moving eulogy from Mia Mendez. She memorialized the life of her father, Sergeant Richard Mendez, who was shot 4 times and killed while trying to stop a car break-in in Philadelphia in 2023. He was on the force there for nearly 2 decades. At his funeral, there were a number of speakers. None were more moving than his daughter, Mia. Let's take a listen.
5: I'm the daughter of Richard Carrera Mendez. He was born in Mayagüez, Puerto Rico on June 22, 1973. Or according to my abuela, the 21st of June. My daddy was our family's backbone. In high-pressure situations, my mother and I can be a mess, but he was the one that always stayed calm, the one that told us everything is going to be okay. His favorite phrase was always, "We got this." No matter how tough a situation could be, he was always supporting the people in his life and would always be a shoulder to cry on. He was a wrestler in high school, and when I was a kid, he would always tell me about his wrestling days and would try and teach me his moves. We'd be in the supermarket, and I'd be jumping all over him trying to show off the moves he taught me. He met my mother in high school. He was 16 and she was 14. My dad used to say it was love at first sight. He'd never stop asking her out, and my mom would always say, "I'm not allowed to date. My mom would kill me." My mom's history teacher, Mr. Carbonick, was also my daddy's wrestling coach. He would always poke fun at the two. He would say to my mom, "One of my boys likes you." One story that he would always tell me was when he had a match and was 10 pounds over his weight class and needed to lose it by the end of the day. Coach Carbonick signed him out of all of his classes that day and made fun of him in front of my mom. My daddy finally started dating my mommy after she finished high school. Everyone loved my daddy, and everyone especially loved his relationship with my mom. He treated her like the queen she is. They said their love wasn't complete until I came into the picture. Anyone who knew my dad could tell you how much he loved her, and anyone who had the pleasure of seeing their love would be jealous of the relationship they had. I remember from the ages 9 to 13, every year for their anniversary, my dad would get her a bouquet of roses. But every year, he would have to double the amount he got the previous year. It got to the point he had to stop giving her flowers. My dad will always be an amazing man, and we will always have all the memories of all that he has done for our family. My daddy wasn't a regular wrestler. He cared about his education, not just fighting. At my age, he didn't really have as many opportunities to further his education. So growing up, he always emphasized the importance of my education. Without him, I don't know where I would be in my educational career. He would text or call to make sure I got my assignments done, read over all of my essays, and calm me down when school got overwhelming. Once again, he would always say, "We got this." As an adult, my daddy finally got his chance to get a degree. He didn't stop at one. In 2014, he received his Associates of Science in Business Administration. And then 2 years later, in 2016, he received a Bachelor's of Science in Business Administration, graduating with summa cum laude. And then a year later, in 2017, he received a Master's of Science in Business Administration. The achievement he was most proud of, besides me, of course, was getting those degrees. My daddy was so proud of them, and so are we. He did this all while being a full-time Philadelphia police officer, a full-time husband, dad, son, brother, and friend. And he always found a way to make time for us. He was truly my superhero. He spent countless nights up until 4 a.m. completing assignments. He would have his partner at the time, Al Cruz, read over his assignments during slow times at the 25th District. And they would had an inside joke that it was Al and my daddy's degree. Al would say, half of that degree is mine. He inspired me to keep working through my education. When he got his master's degree, he would joke and say, just call me master. If you feel that higher education is something you want to work towards, do it. My daddy would have supported you fully. My daddy was on track to retire. On October 15th, it would have been his 23rd year on the force. He had 67 certifications and accommodations. When he retired, he wanted to go back to school, but this time to teach. I could not think of a better and more qualified teacher than him. He was qualified to teach MERT. He knew everything about the department. He created countless memos, not that he needed them himself. And you could tell him one thing and he'd never forget. He always said he had the memory of an elephant. He also helped put together so many spreadsheets. He was one of the first officers at the real-time crime unit, and he was the first major incident response team officers. Either place he was, he would have done great, just as he did everywhere he had been before. On Thursday, October 12th, my daddy was murdered in the line of duty. That very night, I asked him, can't you call out sick? I want you to stay home with us tonight. And he said, no, mommy, I can't. I racked too many sick hours already. Never in a million years would I have thought that would be the last time I ever saw my daddy. That night was the worst night of my life. My Uncle Booker came to our house to take us to Penn Presbyterian Hospital. He drove like a bat out of hell to get us to the hospital to see my daddy. But as we were driving there, Over the Rainbow started to play, and I knew my daddy had left us. I knew we were too late. My daddy sent Uncle Booker to us. In a crowd of unfamiliar faces, he was our rock. The rest of the night was such a blur. All I can remember is seeing my daddy's cold, dead body lying there when less than 2 hours ago he was kissing me and my mommy goodnight. Surviving without my daddy will be difficult for the both of us, but we know he wouldn't want us to give up, so we won't. Thank you to the Philadelphia Police Department and everyone who has kept us in your prayers. The current state of Philadelphia worries me. My daddy would always tell me, keep your head on a swivel, something he seemed to say more and more in the last few months. The past few years, it seems that crime in Philadelphia has been going up as well. People are getting too comfortable committing crimes, knowing that in most cases, nothing will happen to them. I am scared, and this situation definitely does not help. The strongest man in my life, my hero, my rock, my daddy, was taken from me. From us, and I'm unbelievably scared. My daddy was an amazing man. He was a kind, loving, patient, and humble. My daddy was looked over. He trained people. He did everything he could to support his family and his fellow officers, and he never complained. He never envied anybody. He was always there to celebrate everyone's success. He was a good officer, an even better husband, and the best daddy in the world. Thank you.
4: What a beautiful, what a sad, and what a remarkable story Mia just told. These officers that serve and protect us, 700,000 of them, they go out to serve and protect us, and sometimes they don't come home. She said, my daddy was taken from me. He was an amazing man. She also noted that he was a good officer, a better husband, and the best daddy in the world. That night I asked him, "Can't you call in sick?" Never in a million years, Mia said, did I think that that would be the last time I would ever see my daddy. The most heartbreaking part of all, he was on track to retire. He was ready to teach. He was ready to go out and live his life, and it was cut short in a senseless way. Celebrating always here on Our American Stories, the people who serve and protect us and their families. Honoring Richard Mendez, his daughter's eulogy, here on Our American Stories.
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4: And we continue with Our American Stories, the show where America is the star and the American people. In 1974, Patricia Hearst, heiress of the William Randolph Hearst newspaper empire, was abducted by an American far-left militant organization, and she eventually joined their cause. Here to tell the story is Ashley Lubinsky. Ashley is the former co-host of Discovery Channel's Master of Arms and the former curator in charge of the Cody Firearms Museum. Here's Ashley.
8: The 1960s and 70s in American history was, to say the least, a tumultuous time, wrought with violence and unrest as various activist groups sought a range of different changes in American culture. So it was anything from civil rights and human rights, but in some cases, these organizations moved into domestic terrorism and sought to completely topple and reconfigure the government. And a lot of those groups were inspired by communism and China's Chairman Mao. But one of the more bizarre stories from this time frame involved a socialite and the first domestic terrorist organization in the country, the Symbionese Liberation Army, which is also known simply as the SLA. And it's a history about kidnapping, potential brainwashing, and accountability for crimes against the state. Patricia Campbell Hearst, who's better known as Patty, was born in 1954, and if you recognize the name, she was the granddaughter of a publishing dynasty that was created by William Randolph Hearst. But on February 4th, 1974, this is where her story kind of really takes off. She's a sophomore at UC Berkeley in California, and she's kidnapped in her apartment by the SLA. Now, Hearst had two unfortunate things going for her at that point, which is that her apartment was located near SLA headquarters, and the fact that she had a famous name. And what they were really trying to do at this time was leverage the Hearst name in order to get two members of their group out of prison. Although, they were in prison for the fact that they killed a superintendent of Oakland schools, so the likelihood of that being a two-for-one trade is pretty slim to none, and so the effort was futile. So they shifted their gears to deciding to kind of leverage the money of the Hearst family, in their mind, to do good for those who are impoverished in the state of California. After they were turned down by the state, they demanded that the Hearst family distribute $70 worth of food to each person in need in a specific part of Northern California. However, when the math worked out on that, it would actually have cost the family hundreds of millions of dollars. So as a compromise, the family offered to loan $2 million in order to help feed the poor for 1 year through what they called people in need. So they took the steps and made good on this arrangement, but even after this, the SLA refused to release Hearst. According to Hearst, she was held for a week in a closet, blindfolded with her hands tied, and she claimed she was threatened with death and raped and was only let out to eat and when she wanted to join in political discussions. All of this would result in Hearst later claiming that she was brainwashed for her ultimate involvement in the organization. She was given political documents after her kidnapping and was taught rhetoric that represented the far-left movement that the SLA embraced. Her account did change somewhat, though, but according to an early recounting, she said that she was offered the choice to be released or to join the SLA. And she made that decision, whether voluntary or involuntary, and she decided to take up arms, quite literally, and become a part of the Symbionese Liberation Army. After she decided to become a part of the SLA, it became very public, and she recorded an audio, again, voluntary or involuntary, that was released on April 3rd, 1974, where she said that she had, of her own volition, joined the SLA, and in a weird twist, decided that she would go by the name of Tanya.
14: Greetings to the people. This is Tanya. For those people who still believe that I'm brainwashed or dead, I am a soldier in the People's Army.
8: One of the most famous photos that you see of Patty Hearst during her time with the SLA is during a bank robbery. And this bank robbery occurred on April 15th, 1974, so just shortly after the audio was released. And she was caught on tape robbing the Sunset District branch of the Hibernia Bank in San Francisco. And iconically, she's holding an M1 carbine. After this bank robbery, there were a lot of opinions on her involvement, and the attitude from the court and the state government was that she was a quote-unquote common criminal. But those who loved her, wanted to defend her, felt like this wasn't her, and so her fiancé actually went on after this to defend her.
15: If anyone had any sympathy to give to Patty at any point along this, the last 2 months, that they should extend it to her now, because from the way I know Patty, she's sick, she's exhausted, and she's being humiliated at the hands of a group of people that are determined not to let her get out of this alive.
8: To which Patty Hearst responded,
14: "As for my ex-fiancé, I don't care if I ever see him again. During the last few months, Stephen has shown himself to be a sexist, ageist pig. Not that this was a sudden change from the way he always was."
8: Another occurrence happened when Patty Hearst was trying to rescue a fellow SLA member, William Harris, who she will ultimately accuse of a lot of things once his role goes to trial. But she and Harris escaped during an encounter at a sporting goods store. And this escape would ultimately save her life because they hijacked several cars and fled. But meanwhile, the police were kind of closing in on other SLA members, and six of the members ended up cornered in a house by the police. And there was an infamous shootout on May 16th, 1974. And all six members died, both by being shot, and then there was also a subsequent fire in the house. And this really kind of took the legs out from under the SLA, but it didn't completely eliminate it. After the shootout, Hearst continued to aid the SLA until she was arrested a year later on September 18, 1975. While she was being booked, she interestingly listed her career as urban guerrilla. And when she got a chance to talk to her attorney, she wanted to convey a message to those outside. And her message was, quote, "to tell everybody that I'm smiling, that I feel free and strong, and I send my greetings and love to all my sisters and brothers out there," end quote. And this is now where the story takes, if you can believe it, an even more bizarre turn. At the time of her arrest, Hearst was just 87 pounds. And the defense decided to do several psychological evaluations of her because they felt that there was a stark decline in her mental health. And in fact, they found that Hearst's IQ before she was kidnapped was much higher than it was after her kidnapping. She also suffered from memory loss and traumatic nightmares. As a result, the defense would argue brainwashing as the reason behind Hearst's involvement with the organization. And she's most infamously associated then with Stockholm Syndrome, which is where people begin to have a positive relationship with their captors. The judge in this case, though, was not really having it and refused to allow psychological experts and the brainwashing claims to be heard in court. And the prosecution argued that they had plenty of evidence post-arrest to show that she had maintained her loyalties to the SLA, including recordings of meetings she had after she was arrested, where she spoke very colorfully about the government as well as the organization that she was a part of.
14: "I want to talk about the way I knew our six murdered comrades, because the fascist pig media has, of course, been painting a typically distorted picture of these beautiful sisters and brothers. The only way we can free ourselves of this fascist dictatorship is by fighting, not with words, but with guns."
8: During this time, though, she did unofficially provide information on SLA activities, which in February of 1976 may have been responded with a bomb that exploded at Hearst Castle. On March 20th, 1976, Hearst was convicted of bank robbery and using a firearm during the commission of a felony. She was initially given the maximum sentence of 35 years, but that was ultimately reduced to 7 after the passing of the initial judge. After 22 months, though, President Carter commuted her sentence, allowing her to be released from prison. And then much, much later, President Clinton in 2001 would actually pardon her crimes. After prison, Hearst married Bernard Lee Shaw, who was a member of her security detail and had several children with him. And she would go on to publish a memoir and do many television appearances, both documentaries about her time with the SLA, but then also as an actress. And in an even bigger twist, today she's become passionate about showing dogs at competitions at Westminster. It's unlikely that the truth will ever really be known about whether she was a willing participant or whether she was brainwashed. Regardless, though, whether you believe Hearst or not, it's clear this is a history that is truly stranger than fiction.
4: And a terrific job on the production, editing, and storytelling by our own Greg Hengler. And a special thanks to Ashley Lubinsky, and she's a regular contributor here. And what a story she tells for those of us old enough to remember it. Those pictures of Patty Hearst, the granddaughter of one of the richest men, one of the most powerful men in American history, sitting there in a bank with a machine gun. And some of the great battles of our country were fought during the 1960s, cultural battles, and we bring them to you here. The story of Patty Hearst, the heiress of America's billionaire king, who joined her terrorist abductors, here on Our American Stories.
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27: From ABC News, I'm Stephanie Officer. President Trump is less than pleased with Iran's response to his proposal that could bring the war with the country to an end. ABC's Rachel Scott.
28: Iran took 10 days to respond to President Trump's one-page proposal meant to set the stage for peace talks. President Trump says the ceasefire is on life support.
29: I would say the ceasefire is on massive life support, where the doctor walks in and says, sir, your loved one has approximately a 1% chance of living.
28: Rejecting Iran's peace proposal as a piece of garbage.
27: A gunman opened fire on a street in Cambridge, Massachusetts this afternoon. The bullets hit at least one person. That gunman then got into a shootout with police before being apprehended. ABC's Matt Rivers.
0: A shooter in broad daylight brandishing a semi-automatic rifle, at one point erratically pointing it at traffic, smashing a car window with the gun barrel, sending residents running for their lives.
2: Shooting randomly in the air, spraying cars, spraying everywhere, and people just started running.
0: Still very much an active scene tonight in Cambridge, residents being asked to avoid the area, but authorities say there is no active threat to the community.
27: A nonprofit is trying to stop the repainting of the Lincoln Memorial Reflecting Pool.
25: In a lawsuit filed Monday, a nonprofit called the Cultural Landscape Foundation argued that Trump needs approval from Congress to alter the Lincoln Memorial because it's a historical landmark. Trump has defended his attempt to repaint the reflecting pool in a shade of blue called American Flag Blue, and renovate the site.
29: And over the years as a developer, I have probably built more than 100 swimming pools.
25: The nonprofit is asking a judge to halt the renovations until the Trump administration gets congressional approval. Peter Haralambos, ABC News.
27: A Montana judge has blocked the state from limiting voter registration on Election Day, stating that move would disproportionately harm Native American and young voters. You're listening to ABC News.
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27: Transportation Secretary Sean Duffy facing criticism for a five-part reality show he did with his family called The Great American Road Trip. Two sponsors of the project, Boeing and United Airlines, are companies Duffy is in charge of regulating. ABC's Jay O'Brien.
10: This project was funded through a nonprofit. It's called the Great American Road Trip, Inc. It says it's partnering with the Transportation Department on this. The family isn't being paid to participate, the secretary's wife says, and they did it to celebrate the country's 250th anniversary.
27: A manhunt underway in Washington State after a student was found stabbed to death in a University of Washington campus housing building. ABC's Trevor Ault.
11: At least right now, authorities still don't know the motive for this attack. What we've learned is this is a 19-year-old student from the University of Washington. According to the authorities, this is a transgender woman. We do know broadly, transgender people are far more likely to be victims of violent crimes, about four times more likely than the general population. But again, investigators are still in the early stages here. They have not released a motive. And most importantly right now, they are still searching for this suspect who they believe is dangerous.
27: The medical examiner in Webb County, Texas, says heat stroke may have led to the deaths of six people found in the boxcar of a train near the border with Mexico. Investigators say the victims are thought to be immigrants. The five men and one woman from Honduras and Mexico were found Sunday as workers were inspecting one of those containers. I'm Stephanie Officer, ABC News.
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8: 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Our next story comes to us from the guy Sports Illustrated said was the greatest offensive lineman of all time. John Hanna was a two-time All-American at the University of Alabama, was selected fourth overall by the New England Patriots in the 1973 NFL Draft. Hanna received 9 Pro Bowl selections and was inducted into the Pro Football Hall of Fame in 1991. Hanna shared this story first with 1819 News, a multimedia company for the state of Alabama. Here's John Hanna sharing 2 moments in his life that pushed him towards excellence. One story is from his youth, another from his time spent under legendary coach Bear Bryant at Alabama. Let's take a listen.
14: In the fourth grade, I was 9 years old in Canton, and there were 2 playgrounds, and they were on terrace. There's one upper terrace and a playground down below, and I was down on the lower terrace playing kickball with a bunch of guys. And all of a sudden, about 7 or 8 guys on the top of the top terrace started serenading me with a song called, and it went like this. It says, "Fatty, fatty, 2x4, can't get through the kitchen door." And so it hurt. So I go home, told my mom about it, and mom called my dad. Now, you know, most parents would either call the principal or call the parents. Dad didn't do any of that. He was different. The boy that was coaching the 6th, 7th, and 8th grade football team had played for Dad. So Dad called him up and asked him if I could play for him. He said, sure. So that night, Dad comes in and he says, "John, I talked to the junior high coach, and it ain't going to be easy. It's going to be hard. But if you can go out for that 6th, 7th, and 8th grade team, I believe you can do it. And if you go out there and make that team, they'll no longer call you Fatty Fatty 2x4 anymore." So I went out as a 9-year-old and played. Not only that, won a starting position. First game, broke my nose. Dad wanted to pull me from the game. I told him no. And he said, "Well, why not?" I said, "Fatty Fatty 2x4. So the whole first part of my life, when it was football, it was because I wanted to be somebody besides Fatty Fatty 2x4. So that was kind of what got me going into football. Well, Coach Bryant, you know, was a legend way before I got there. And but immediately before I got there, Alabama was going through some struggling times, you know, and struggling for them is 6-4. So, you know, it wasn't a great time to go to Alabama. So the biggest lesson that Coach Bryant taught me was that you can go further than you ever thought you could. I remember my sophomore year, a week before we played Southern Cal. It was, scorching hot, humid. And Coach Bryant came through the tunnel to get to the practice field, and he was whistling Amazing Grace. I knew it was going to be a rough one. So after about a 45-minute individual drills, we got to doing our scrimmage, our controlled scrimmage. And we went and we went and we kept going. And all of a sudden, guys in the huddle would just fall out. And it was, you know, I think at the end of the day, there were about 10 guys sent to the hospital with heat stroke and dehydration. Several other hit gone with either knees or broken bones or something. I mean, it was just one of those rock 'em, sock 'em days. And anyway, I get back to crawl up the stairs to my bedroom, and I hear all the suitcases clicking and hear the trunk of cars closing and people driving off, and a lot of people left. And I said, I'm going to quit too, but dad, blame it, I've earned supper. So anyway, I fell asleep and didn't go to eat supper. Woke up the next morning and I said, well, heck, I'm here, might as well stay. And anyway, we went to the had a 3 o'clock meeting, and Coach Bryant comes in and he winds that watch. He said, well, boys, I'm a little early, but we'll go ahead and get started anyway. Every day, 5 minutes before, that's when the meeting started. Not, he goes in, he says, boys, y'all learned a big lesson yesterday. He said, you'll push yourself, and you'll think you're going to die. But the human body is an amazing machine. It'll always pass out before it dies. And it clicked. And, you know, my dad had also told me, you know, and he preached the same gospel that Coach Bryant did. He said, there's an invisible barrier out there somewhere. And he says, you'll push yourself up to that barrier and you'll back off. And you'll push it and you'll back off. But he says, someday, either fear or anger or some emotion is going to drive you through that barrier. And if you ever break that barrier, you're going to find out that there's a whole world out there that you've never experienced. And that's what Coach Bryant got for. When I went into pro ball, I knew I wasn't a great, most gifted athlete, but I knew I could probably outwork everybody that played in front of. If I got my butt whooped in the first quarter, I'd last out to where I'd come out ahead at the end anyway. That was kind of the attitude I had because of what I'd learned from Coach Bryant.
8: And a special thanks to the folks at 1819 News for the audio. And thanks to Greg Hengler for editing and producing that piece of storytelling. And a special thanks to John Hanna for sharing those two stories. That enduring memory of how his father treated that discrimination, basically that weight discrimination, that taunting. And he just said, like, buckle up, strap up, and just work through it. Push yourself through it. There's victims and there's victors. And sometimes legitimate victims, but often it's our own expectations and our own diminished expectations from ourselves and our adults supervising us that create the limits that stop us. John Hanna's story, storytelling about fatherhood, about coaching, about so much more here on Our American Stories. This is Lee Habib, host of Our American Stories. 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We'd love to hear them and put them on the air. 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
8: And we're back with Our American Stories. Up next, we're hearing from a listener and the author of Who I Am, The Man Behind the Badge. Jeff Shaw was a police officer in South Florida for 24 years, and he's here to share us some stories about his time in the line of duty and all that comes with it. Here's Jeff.
19: In high school, I got my first regular job. I started out as a busboy for a restaurant. It was called Ranch House Restaurant. It's kind of a combination between a Denny's and Texas Roadhouse. I worked for them on and off until I was 26 years old. Eventually I became a cook and then I was made manager. During those years, in fact, right after high school, I started taking flying lessons. I went to Opa-locka Airport and I stepped inside a Cessna 150 with the instructor, and that was my first flight ever in an airplane. And I was flying it. I eventually got my license, my private pilot license, in July of 1972, and I thought, okay, I'm on my way, I'm going to be a pilot. And about that same time, Vietnam was winding down, and thousands of pilots and mechanics were all coming back from the war and looking for jobs with the airline. So I pretty much didn't have a chance at that. You know, me with my 50 hours of flight time in a little Cessna, I was competing with these pilots with thousands of hours in complex jets. So I had to look elsewhere. And one night while I was at Ranch House cooking, I was sitting at the counter. I remember it was a slow night, and I was sitting with a friend of mine. He was a highly police sergeant. And I think I must have mentioned my unhappiness with my career, and he said, Jeff, you should go down to City Hall and put an application in to be a police officer. He says they're giving a test sometime in the summer. So I remember thinking, being in law enforcement was probably the last thing I had thought of doing. Usually I was like in the wrong end of law enforcement. I was one of those kids, you know, you look in the rearview mirror and see a police officer behind you, you start panicking. It was mid-1970, and I had hair like Bon Jovi. It just didn't, I had never thought of, you know, being a cop. But I thought about it, and one day I went down to City Hall, and I walked into the personnel department, and I remember asking the lady behind the desk for an application. And she looked me right in the eye, and she said, son, you can come back for an application when you get a haircut. And I knew she was serious, so I walked out. I was pretty upset, and remember driving home thinking, okay, I gotta find something else, you know, I don't want to work here. But over the next day or two, I found myself in a barber shop getting a regular haircut. I went back to City Hall, walked into that same office. It's a different woman this time, and she gave me an application. I filled it out. And a week or two later, I got a letter from the city saying that my application had been accepted and I would be notified when the test was being given. And eventually I did get that notification. So I bought a study guide for law enforcement to be a police officer. And I studied that for probably the month between receiving that letter and the actual test. And I thought I was pretty prepared. Until I pulled into the parking lot. The parking lot was packed, and I walked in the door, and I saw 200 to 300 other applicants milling around, getting ready to take the test. So, you know, I didn't really do well in school, so I thought, this is not going to be easy. But I sat down, they gave me my number 2 pencil, they gave me a thick packet, which was the test. And then they said, all right, everybody start. I think we had a 3-hour maximum. And so I started filling out all those little bubbles. And I remember it was, each question had 5 answers, you know. And the last 2 were all of the above or none of the above. So you couldn't really guess too well. And about 1 hour and 20 minutes later, I think it was, I was finished. And nobody had stood up to give their test results. And so I thought, oh man, I must have rushed through this. I've blown it. So I spent another 30 minutes just going through the test again, looking at my answers. And by that time, other people were getting up too. And I handed my test in and I drove home. I wasn't real optimistic. You know, I was trying to think positive, but I didn't have the greatest success taking tests in high school. But within the first month, maybe 2 weeks, I got a letter saying that congratulations, I had come out number 71 on the list. Didn't tell me how many other people were behind me, but I was number 71. What I didn't know was how long it would take to get to number 71. And a year went by, and I think I was working at Ranch House that entire year. And I had almost given up hope when I got a letter saying, congratulations, you've been hired as a probationary police trainee. And I was to report to City Hall the following week. I went through a process that entire week of signing papers, going to different offices. I had to go to the city's doctor and have a physical. I was a little worried about that because I was 6 foot tall and I weighed 135 pounds. I thought I would be too skinny, but I passed that. I had to pick up my uniforms from a police supply products place. I had to get my gun. I had to buy my own handcuffs. The city supplied my leather belt, the shoes, and just about everything else. So that weekend, I put it all on. I put the light blue shirt on, put the pants on. I stood in front of the mirror and just looked at myself. I had worn a Boy Scout uniform years before, so it wasn't a far stretch from wearing that Boy Scout uniform, but it meant a whole lot more responsibility. There were so many different classes. We had so many different instructors. Almost every day, though, we had a class of defensive tactics. We had driver training. We had weeks of constitutional law, state law, traffic laws. We had people coming in giving classes on domestic violence. Everything that we were supposed to learn in 26 weeks. So I was about 3 weeks into the academy when my training advisor was right in front of me. It was Sergeant Yee, I remember. I had skated through all the inspections. His nose is probably 4 inches away from mine and he's looking right at my eyes, but I don't look at his eyes. And I could feel his hands touching my belt buckle. And he said, Cadet Shaw, you have a fingerprint on your belt buckle. What do you think of that? And I'm thinking to myself, there's no way there was a fingerprint on my belt buckle. You just put that there. But of course I say, I'm sorry, sir. And he backs up and he says, give me 10 push-ups. So I did my duty. I got down, I gave my 10 push-ups, and I was probably good for another month or two. And then we started learning to march. You know, it was right face, forward march, about face, left face, you know, class halt. And we looked terrible the first several weeks, but I could tell there was a great amount of peer pressure between

0: And you've been listening to Jeff Shaw tell his story about becoming a law enforcement officer. And by the way, his story is everyone's story who's in law enforcement in this great country. Our neighbor's story, our friends, our family members, because that's who staffs our 800,000-plus state, local, and federal law enforcement agencies. It's us. We the people, a civilian law enforcement agency, a civilian military, too. What a beautiful idea. What a beautiful story. When we come back, what happens next in Jeff Shaw's transition from sort of rocker, hippie restaurant worker to wearing a badge and all the responsibilities that carry with it. More of Jeff Shaw's story here on Our American Stories.
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12: And we return to Our American Stories and to Jeff Shaw's story, telling us about his time in the police academy. Here he is to tell us about some of the first calls he responded to and how they affected him.
13: So right after graduation, the very next assignment is riding with a field training officer. It's part of your normal training. It's usually 3 months, but I only got 2 months because there was a big criminal trial that was coming to an end. It was the McDuffie case, and all the departments on South Florida were on edge because we were expecting civil unrest. And during this time in 1980, the Colombian Cowboys were very active in South Florida. A lot of homicides related to the drug trafficking. So our department canceled my last month of my riding assignment and put me out on my own. So I remember that first night, I was transferred to midnights. You know, I had no seniority and the only openings were available on midnight. So that's where the rookies went. So they gave me my car key. And I walked out, found my car, and I remember getting in the car, and I'm in a patrol car, and I'm going out on the street. I have nobody to ask questions to, nobody to guide me, nobody to tell me to stop, don't go down there. I'm on my own. So I'm driving around. It's very quiet. I'm waiting for that first call to go out. You know, I'm anticipation. I kept playing with the radio knob. You know, wondering if maybe I accidentally turned my volume down too low and I can't hear and they've been calling me and I'm not answering. And every time, of course, my volume was fine. So I'm driving around and all of a sudden the alert tone comes on. So I'm thinking, oh, finally something's gonna happen. I'm gonna be able to do something. And then of course, she says my number. Whatever this is, it's gonna be my call. And I'm like, oh my God, I asked her too much here. And then she says the signal is a 330, and in our code, a 330 is an emergency shooting, which means either it's in progress or somebody has definitely been shot. My very first call is going to be a shooting. And she gives the address of the Sayonara Bar, and I am looking at the Sayonara Bar through my windshield. That's how close I was. The drug cartels are known to habit this place. So I'm already going pretty fast. I didn't even have time to put my blue lights on. And I'm in the parking lot. People are pouring out of the bar and I'm standing with my door open. I'm trying to use the door as a shield. And I remember that split second of wondering if I would hear the bullet before it hit me. And fear leaves you when that adrenaline rush hits you. My training just took over. So I could hear my backup is getting closer now. I can hear a siren, and through the corner of my eye, like my peripheral vision, I can see somebody lying down inside the bar. The lights are on, the door is open, and I can see him lying in there. He's not moving. I keep my gun on all of them. I'm trying to watch them. I'm trying to watch the door itself, and I start edging my way over to the door. One of the people in the crowd finally spoke English and told me that the subjects had fled. So I go inside the bar, and I look at the first guy, the one I saw down, and I know that he's dead and there's nothing I can do to him. But there's another guy next to him, and this guy looks better. And now my backup's in the bar. He's looking around also. So I kneel down next to the second guy, and although he's not moving, his eyes are looking at me. They're tracking me. So I said to him, I've got you. You're going to be okay. So as I'm talking to him, you know, I put my hand on his throat. I can feel his pulse. He's not real strong. And I see his pupils dilate, and he stops breathing. Seconds later, the pulse stops. I'm thinking, God, this guy just died on me. But I stood back up. By now, there are dozens of police cars outside, two or three different fire rescue trucks. The supervisors are starting to arrive. News trucks are arriving with their little camera things. And the parking lot of this strip mall is just full. A sea of blue lights all flashing, red lights flashing. And it's my call. And I'm like, I'm not ready for this. You know, I've handled simple burglary reports. I had to work the rest of the shift, which is another 8 hours. But when I was driving home, I was thinking of all those things, like kneeling down next to the man, you know, feeling him die right there. My hand was on him as he died. And those other thoughts, was he a good guy? Did he have a family? Lots of thoughts like that. And I had very similar thoughts with a lot of my victims, which is probably not a healthy thing. So that was one of my very first calls, a mass shooting. And that entire scene, I can picture it right now. My wife and I were in the process of adopting a girl from Colombia. This particular day, they had just finally assigned a girl to us. You know, we had waited 2 years, and we finally got her picture. And it was a cute little Spanish girl, you know, short, dark hair. It was so exciting for us. We had to leave in like 2 weeks to go to Colombia and get her. So that night I was trying to catch up on reports. And more often than not, before I could finish a call and write the report, the dispatcher would ask us to clear because she had another important call. So it was started with the alert tone, you know, that long tone. The call was, again, another shooting, a 3:30. So I'm driving as fast as I can, and I'm looking at these townhouses. Then I see the man standing in the front yard, and he's waving at me. So I hit the brakes and slide up into his front yard. And as I'm doing so, the dispatcher comes on the air and says to change the call to a suicide. So I run inside the house as fast as I can. And the first thing I see is a young girl sitting on the couch. Her head is back and she's looking up at the ceiling. And laying on the floor next to this girl's feet is a black 38 caliber revolver. I touch her neck, there's no pulse. So I sat next to her, you know, and got on the radio and told the dispatchers that the girl was, our code is 45, which means dead. And I requested a detective to respond. And the father went back outside, and I was alone in the kitchen with the mom. And she handed me a note. She didn't say anything. She did speak a little English, but she never really spoke to me. And I read the note. And the first part of the note was, I accepted you as my mother and father. And that was all I can remember. And I learned later that this was her aunt and uncle, and that her parents were actually in Cuba, and she had come to the United States and was staying with her aunt and uncle. And I remember thinking how painful that had to be for this woman and this man. And she told me that what had happened was that she had started seeing this boy that she didn't approve of and prohibited her from seeing the boy anymore. And they had gone out to the store for just a few minutes. And, you know, I just remember looking at this young Spanish girl, and for somehow that linked to my picture of my daughter. And I remember going home that night, and that was like all I could think of.
12: And what storytelling you're hearing from Jeff Shaw, the things that our law enforcement officers have to see and what they have to live with, and how in the end they're humans and they start to associate one thing with another. In this particular case, seeing that Hispanic girl and thinking about his little girl and wondering how these things can happen. And that first night, a 3:30, an emergency shooting at the Sayonara Bar. Imagine walking into this place on your first call, seeing a dead body, holding the hands of another wounded victim. only to have that person die while you're holding their hands. He said, I can still see the scene in that bar now. We can too, Jeff. When we come back, more of Jeff Shaw's story, a life in law enforcement, his book, Who I Am, The Man Behind the Badge. His story continues here on Our American Stories.
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1: And we're back with Our American Stories and with Jeff Shaw telling us about his time serving as a police officer and all the emotions and experiences that come with it. Let's return to Jeff with the rest of his story. I was on, I want to say, 10 years when I finally learned why officers had learned to march. My friend, Emilio, became a motorcycle officer, and that was his dream. And one day, I was off duty, it was my day off, and he was patrolling the zone I normally worked. And they asked him if he could handle a suspicious person call. And he said, of course. And Emilio followed one of them inside a mall. And the guy was able to pull Emilio's gun and shot him 6 times. And Emilio died immediately. So that was the first big funeral I went to. There were probably 500 motorcycle officers from as far away as Las Vegas. I can remember the helicopters flying over. I remember standing at attention for probably 45 minutes as that line of motorcycles drove past us, following the hearse, seeing the doors opening, the casket coming down, you know, draped in the American flag, and somebody brings 2,000 officers to attention and to salute the flag. And it was just an amazing sound hearing that. All those officers coming to attention and then saluting. And then Emilio's wife came out. She came down the steps with her kids, which were little. And I remember all the officers around me sobbing. You could hear them shuddering and just crying while all of them were at perfect attention. And then everybody kind of marched away, and it was really cool. Yeah, that was the feeling I felt like, you know, we were part of something, and there was a lot of pride in trying to get it just right. You know, it felt like we were showing the grace that this officer deserved. I think that's one of the things that bonds police officers together. You're part of something, and when one of you bleeds, we all feel it. I think as a patrol officer, and not just me, but most patrol officers in South Florida, we see so much death. It's not unusual to handle one or two deaths a week. And if you think of, like I did, 24 years, 52 weeks a year, that's a lot of death. You know, they're never pleasant. It's not like that person in the casket at the funeral home. And usually the family is there. They're grieving, they're crying. Somehow they all look at you for an answer. Like you're going to somehow cure them of this grief, or you're going to bring their loved one back. So you have to deal with that, and you take all that home with you. I retired in 2003, and it was much worse for me the first few years after I retired. All these memories, I would sit in the chair by myself and I would start reliving them, and you know, I would get very quiet. My wife could tell what was happening. And I think she would make attempts at getting me out of it. But, you know, a lot of times there was no way to get out of it. You know, you just have to work through it. But somebody had mentioned that, you know, maybe writing these things down will be cathartic for you. It maybe help you get over them. Putting them on paper, you can like file them away mentally and physically. First people to read some of the stories said, Jeff, this sounds like a police report. You got to humanize it, some personal opinions, some emotions. So I had to learn how to do that. I started speaking with other authors, going to writing events, joining writing clubs. You know, it took me probably 12 years to finish where I thought it was finished enough to try and publish. And I worked with an editor to, you know, get it nice and neat. Then I had it published, and that was in 2020. It sold really well. I've got so many positive reviews from not just police officers, but families of police officers. You know, women saying, now I know what my husband comes home with in his head. You know, he comes home very quiet, and I've always wondered why. And now I know. And I've gotten a lot of them like that, like, thank you so much. My father was a police officer. I always wondered why he was so quiet. And I got so many positive things out of that that I think that helps me deal with my own anxieties. You know, like it was worth it. Bringing up all those old memories, I thought it was going to destroy me. But writing them down and then hearing all those positive responses made it all worthwhile. And now I feel like I'm a better person for it. Because all this time, you just feel like you're immune. Like you're superhuman. You wear a bulletproof vest. You have a badge. And you think that you're invulnerable. And then you find out you're not. My daughter, I think she called us helicopter parents or something like that. And I think, you know, I probably was. I wanted to tell her that I've seen things that she hasn't. And that I was trying to protect her from those things. And that was one of the primary motivators in me writing my memoir, was kind of an apology to my kids for being that strict parent. When their friend's father said, yes, you can spend the night over there, and I said no, maybe they would understand. When I told my daughter that I don't really trust this guy, I wish you wouldn't see him, I wanted her to see why I didn't trust him, to see some of the people I've dealt with, and to understand what's out there. And an apology for my friends, because I know I'm different than some of the friends that I've made since I've retired. You know, I want to be a better husband. And so that book really, it started out as one thing and led to another. So many people just drive down the highway and see an officer on the side and think, damn, he's running radar, he's probably going to give me a ticket. Or they do get pulled over and they're upset with the officer because they are getting a ticket. And I just want them to see, you don't know where that officer just came from. Did he just come from a suicide? And he's trying to get over that. Maybe he might not be the most pleasant person at the moment. Or he's just come from a traffic fatality caused by somebody doing 90 miles an hour on the turnpike. And he's had to pick up dead bodies, and maybe he had to do a death notification. And he doesn't want to see that anymore, so he is writing you a ticket for speeding. Maybe that's why he's doing it, not because he feels like he wants to punish you. You know, and to be honest, you know, when I was working the road, I hated writing tickets. You know, going to court, you know, I worked midnights and I'd have to be in court at 8 a.m. for somebody contesting a speeding ticket. So I never really enjoyed writing tickets, but I wrote them when I thought it was going to do somebody some good. It might slow this guy down. It might save somebody's life. You know, you see the police car parked in a Dunkin' Donuts and you think, oh, that lazy officer, you know, my tax money is going to waste. That lazy officer's in there having coffee and relaxing. Well, you don't know where he's just been. Or maybe he was forced to work a double shift and he's having trouble staying awake. Or maybe he couldn't sleep the night before because of nightmares and he's having that coffee to try and stay awake. Or maybe he's trying to catch up on those reports and he's not having coffee at all. You know, give that officer a break. Next time you see that officer in the donut shop, instead of thinking ill against him, you know, think of the positive good that he's done, the things that he's kept you from seeing.
2: And a terrific job on the production by Madison Derricotte. And a special thanks to Jeff Shaw for sharing with us, all of us, the story of his experience as an officer, and in the end, the experience of so many others. and 800,000 or so plus serve in the line of duty and in the line of danger. And they do it willingly, and they do it knowingly for us so that we don't have to see those things, as he just said. And what a story he told about his friend Emilio. We're crying in the studio listening to it. And then, of course, him just getting to writing the book and how it ultimately freed him from a lot of the demons, a lot of the memories. And by the way, you can pick up Who I Am, The Man Behind the Badge by going to Amazon.com or any place you buy your book. The story of Jeff Shaw, a great listener story and a beautiful police officer story here on Our American Stories.
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30: From ABC News, I'm Stephanie Officer. 15 Americans evacuated from the MV Hondius were taken to quarantine in Omaha, Nebraska. Two were brought to Georgia's Emory Medical Center. But 9 Americans who disembarked from the ship days earlier are not at a medical facility. ABC's Victor Oquendo.
31: Dr. Ashish Jha, who coordinated the White House COVID response, is now concerned the virus may spread more easily than initially thought.
32: At least three of the people who got infected did not have close contact, and they may have had just casual contacts.
31: Which is why he believes everyone from the ship, including those who came home a few weeks ago, should be quarantined away from others.
32: A period of quarantining and observing everybody very closely.
31: Hantavirus can kill up to 40% of patients. At least three people have died among 11 cases. The latest, a French and Spanish passenger from the ship.
30: We're told the 9 former passengers are self-monitoring and updating their local health departments on their conditions. The family of one of the victims killed in last year's mass shooting at Florida State University is suing ChatGPT maker OpenAI, claiming the company's artificial intelligence was an active participant in helping the suspected killer plan the attack. ABC's Pierre Thomas.
0: The new lawsuit claims that the alleged gunman, 20-year-old student Phoenix Eichner, used ChatGPT to explain to him how to load and operate a shotgun, including how to turn the safety mechanism off. At one point, the lawsuit alleges the shooter asked how many fatalities it would take to get the most attention. According to the lawsuit, ChatGPT responded, "It was much more likely to get media coverage if children are involved. Even 2 to 3 victims can draw more attention."
5: From the outside looking in.
30: Two South Florida police officers claim Ben Affleck and Matt Damon's film The Rip used too many real-life details, damaging their reputations. Court filings do not say how much the officers are suing for. Parts of The Rip were inspired by a real 2016 case where cops found more than $21 million linked to a suspected marijuana trafficker in a Miami Lakes home. You're listening to ABC News.
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30: Some congressional lawmakers want to allocate $1 billion for President Trump's White House ballroom after the president claimed the ballroom serves national security needs. ABC's Rick Klein.
9: Our poll on this a couple weeks ago showed a clear majority of the country doesn't think this is a good idea, including 6 in 10 independents. Republicans generally do, but not nearly as strongly behind Trump as they are on almost every other policy issue. There's real skepticism out there, especially in this environment, the concerns around the Iran war, the concerns around the economy.
30: A gunman opened fire on a street in Cambridge, Massachusetts, Monday afternoon. The bullets hit at least one person as pedestrians took cover. ABC's Matt Rivers.
10: A shooter in broad daylight brandishing a semi-automatic rifle, at one point erratically pointing it at traffic, smashing a car window with the gun barrel, sending residents running for their lives.
11: Shooting randomly in the air, spraying cars, spraying everywhere, and people just started running.
18: Still very much an active scene tonight in Cambridge. Residents being asked to avoid the area, but authorities say there is no active threat to the community.
30: That gunman was apprehended after a shootout with police. A Montana judge has blocked a state law limiting voter registration on Election Day. District Judge Adam Larson's order concluded the move would disproportionately harm Native American and young voters. The ruling blocks a law that would have prevented voters from casting ballots in national races if they register after noon on Election Day. I'm Stephanie Officer, ABC News.
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2: This is Lee Habib, and this is Our American Stories. 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They're some of our favorites. Indeed, up next is a listener story from Valencia, California. This is a history story that has fascinated listener Richard Hood for a long time, and he wanted to share it with us. Take it away, Richard.
3: You've probably heard that the darker the place, the brighter any light appears. Well, I'd like to share with you a story about a very dark place and a very bright light. In fact, an angel of light, known as the Angel of Mary's Heights. It all happened back in the month of December 62, and I'm talking about 1862, during our country's bloodiest war, the Civil War, officially known as the War Between the States, but more poignantly as the Brothers' War. One reason why it was called the Brothers' War is because the war actually did pit, in some cases, brother against brother. You can imagine, you know, if you have an older brother and he's gone off to Afghanistan to fight, that's one thing. What if he was going off to Afghanistan to fight you? That kind of changes the whole familial situation. And in the Civil War, the Brothers' War, that not only happened on occasion, a father was sometimes pitted against son. So complicated. So, let me tell you more about this angel, though. Because at the Battle of Fredericksburg, there was an important vantage point, a cliff top called Mary's Heights. The Southern Confederate Army was wisely using it as a cannon emplacement. Below this cliff was a protective wall keeping the Northern Army from gaining that cliff top. Hunkered down behind this wall, protecting the stronghold, was one of many soldiers, in this case a Confederate sergeant, who would, during America's bloodiest battle to come, Antietam, would later lose his life. But he will survive this day, and a good thing for you, because otherwise you won't survive either. So, are you ready to do a little pretending? Ready to travel back to your fateful day and time? Okay, well, here we go then. So you're up before Reveille today. You've only had a thin, dirty old blanket to cover you during the night and can't really sleep that well anyway. But the bugle does sound, you hear Reveille, and so you get up, splash some water on your face to relieve yourself of the dust that covers everything and adds to the dry mouth of battle that's to come. You look down at your socks, filthy socks, barely holding together, and you put on your boots that have holes in them, but you're grateful because you actually have boots. You start to smell the coffee that someone has started, and that's going to be one of your sole pleasures today, and you're grateful for that too. Little comforts are pretty big when that's all you've got. You're in the Army now, as they say, and you're an infantryman in the Army of the Potomac, the Northern Army of the Union. Abraham Lincoln is your president, and you're facing off against the Confederate States of America, the Southern States, whose president is Jefferson Davis. I want you to take a moment and notice the coarseness of your blue uniform. Also, I want to put on that rucksack again today, and as you do so, you try and adjust your shoulder straps to find an area of your shoulders that hasn't been rubbed raw yet. This is going to be adjusted throughout the day. You're going to be trading minor pains for greater pains, and you're also going to notice that pack smells strongly of salt, and you come to realize it's from your own sweat. And within an hour, your pack's going to be soaked again, just as will the back of your uniform. The enemy sergeant behind that wall, that you're approaching. He was promoted on the battlefield, having survived the Battle of Chancellorsville, the fabled Gettysburg, and then Chickamauga, too. And his luck better not run out today, because it's tied directly to yours. You're up against a real hero, the last thing you're feeling like being, and a hero not due to what he's already done and survived, but what he will do from the other side of that wall he's hunkered down behind. From behind that wall separating today, not just the quick from the dead, but the quick from those not very quietly or quickly dying. So, on that cheery note, let's load up and start marching in the direction of that enemy wall. It's not until around noon that the first wave of your assaults begin in front of that wall. And no wave reaches as far as that wall. They continue, though, one after another, and they're also mowed down one after the other. The reports are not favorable. Your comrades get as close as 75 feet away from that blasted wall, and that's it. It's going to be your turn any minute, but before you go, you get the chance to look around and see all the carnage that has gone on before you, and you see how it's likely to go for you. You see the killing field between you and that wall, and you see a bottleneck at a ditch that has only three possible crossable bridges, and no matter which one you choose, it appears to be nothing but a slaughter pen.
2: And you've been listening to Richard Hood. And by the way, he is a listener, as we said before, from Valencia, California, and a heck of a storyteller, putting us in the spot, in the time, in the context, which is so important as a storyteller, and how we should always look at history. No one knew what was going to happen in that war when it started. No one knew what was going to happen when they charged the next wall or the next hill, except from what happened in plain sight from the other guys who had just charged. And it's so true, this civil war, this war between the states, did pit brother against brother, father against son. The Revolutionary War did the same thing in large measure too. When we come back, we're going to continue this remarkable story, the story of the Angel of St. Mary's Heights, here on Our American Stories.

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2: Hey, it's Andy Morris here from First Look, getting ready for tomorrow's show. We've got some fun guests going to be joining us. Krista drops by from Paso Wine to get us started with the chat about Wine Fest going on this weekend in Paso Robles. That'll happen right away. We have a happy hour after that at 6:50. Later on in the show, 8:15, we'll be joined by some friends from the Big Brothers and Big Sisters of San Luis Obispo County. We'll get to talk about their big little event this last weekend. And Laura Camada will check in from Vitalit. It all happens on First Look.
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0: And we return to Our American Stories and Richard Hood's story of an impactful moment in the Civil War. When we last left off, Richard was taking us back in time to the Battle of Fredericksburg. Let's pick up where we last left off.
11: You're exhausted from marching and fighting, and you're fighting off exhaustion. Now you have to fight with absolutely no adrenaline left. It's almost gone. And your mind is shifting gears down to its most basic and primal functions, while the world around you appears more and more like some kind of outdoor insane asylum. Above the wall, up on Mary's Heights, the opposing Confederate cannons begin to let loose. So when you hear the order to charge, you're going to not only face a continuous sheet of flame from frontal small arms fire directed at you, but dismembering and deadly artillery fire raining from above as well. And later, one of the Confederate artillerymen would remark that not even a chicken could live on that field. You're looking for some way to increase the odds of your survival. And you can't think of a thing. And the insensible amount of death, along with its apparent utter randomness, sickens you. From what you can see, you should be one of this day's 12,600 casualties. And it doesn't look like you're going to be evacuated should you become wounded, which is likely. Nor does it appear that you'll receive first aid. But instead, it does appear that you're going to lie there unattended, becoming just one more member of the choir of moans. You can ask veterans of any war, and they'll tell you that of all the horrors of war, the psychologically worst may well be the tortured cries of their brothers in arms in insufferable agony when there's nothing they can do to come to their aid without exposing their position or putting others in danger or becoming just like them, another screaming casualty. And whether it's medieval or modern weapons used to cause this carnage, you will always hear cries for one thing, for water. But this dehydration is caused from blood loss. Now, as in any fight, your mouth is dry, and at any moment, it might become drier still from the loss of your blood. And then, surprisingly to you, despite its overwhelming odds and predictability, that indeed happens. And with the realization of your fears having come upon you, pain and its companions of shock and immobility join forces against you. You're now one casualty among the day's 8,000 casualties. So you're asking yourself, what was so important about that wall? Why couldn't your commander simply have gone around it? As you drift in and out of consciousness, whether half dreaming or awake, thoughts are distilled for you and reduced to one thing and one desire only, for water. Finally, night comes on, and though your groans and pleas are lost among the thousands of the others around you, you have never felt more alone. No one is coming. No one will be coming in time. So, weary from battle himself and desperate for rest, the Confederate sergeant has been kept from sleep all this same night, thanks to yours and all the other pitiful, disturbing, and debilitating cries of those not quite yet dead. By morning, he can't take it any longer. And so this enemy soldier asks permission to put you out of your misery and end both his side's and your own sufferings. He's just stared at. He's stared at as if he's lost his senses or has battle fatigue. Sniping at the wounded, it's just not done. But he's no sniper, and what he's asking his commanders for is permission to go over that wall and meet you head on, to come not to silence you, but to bring you water. His commanders tell him of the bullets awaiting him on such a fool's errand, making him a casualty of, well, either enemy or mistaken friendly fire. And they tell him no, but he is totally aware and totally determined and persistent. Yes, most of the wounded are, like you, his enemy, or were. Now you seem more like fellow mortals, just bleeding out and drying up. He requests to carry a white handkerchief as a sign of ceasefire, and he keeps asking until he gets permission he seeks. But he is told that no handkerchief, no flag of truce will be allowed. He'll be on his own, and he'll be all you've got. Your last chance for tomorrow. Meet your sworn enemy, Richard Kirkland, Confederate Army Sergeant, age 20. The odds of help coming to you via Kirkland are less than the odds were of being wounded. There are just too many wounded sprawled in front of that wall. And Kirkland has, well, he's alone and he has no plan except for the filling of every canteen he can find. And it seems time itself holds its breath as over the wall he slips, with you in that no man's land between earthly consciousness and eternity. Eventually, he does indeed stumble upon you, literally falls over you, and reaching down to support your head, he gives you all he can from the canteens left. He takes off his jacket and covers you with it. You try to raise your hand in astonished thanks, but there's no need, as he can read the gratitude in your eyes. Not a shot is heard in that hour and a half that Kirkland spends racing from soldier to soldier, as if in respectful awe of what is happening and what he's risking. All that is heard are the plaintive cries for the water that is now at least a possibility. He attends to friend and foe alike, both sides Americans, both sides brothers of a sort once again, even if only brothers of the dust. Years later, some will claim it wasn't Kirkland, but someone else, or many other someone else's. Others will claim that he was sniped at, even wounded, but you know better because you were there. Although you'll wonder for the rest of your life why he did it. What was it that was worth more to him than his own physical life? How could he be so certain there was something even more important than his own fears? What or who puts that instinct or knowledge into people that results in bringing the kingdom of heaven not just onto earth, but overcoming a hell on earth? You won't hear Kirkland's name mentioned nowadays, but you see, it doesn't matter he's not a household name, because heroes don't do heroic things for the fame. Their selflessness can inspire us to other, if lesser, acts of love. Love, we must remember, is an action. While Kirkland indeed survived this day, as a result, you did as well, his eventual dying concern was still for others, particularly his father, whom he wanted to know that his son had died right. Perhaps more important is living right, day by day, and to do that, you and I must know what we are living for, why we were given life. This is everyone's foundation, so that building up and out from that foundation brings meaning and purpose to our lives, so that as much of our lives as possible bring relief and life to others. You know,

0: 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I've been surfing here since I was a kid. Now, seeing my grandson out on the water, it means everything to me. Watching him and taking in the blue waves, the sea breeze, the blurry horizon.
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10: This is Lee Habib, and this is Our American Stories. Up next, the backstory of America's greatest culinary gift to the world, the hamburger. Here to tell it is George Motz, a burger flipper, restaurateur, and the creator of the documentary Hamburger America. Let's get into the story.
11: How did I get into burgers? It was actually an accident. A complete fluke. In my 30s, I was looking for a fun film subject. No one had touched the hamburger, because the hamburger wasn't really taken seriously at all. The hamburger was seen as something that was fast food and probably kind of gross, and there for basic sustenance, not really there for anything but that. But I would like to tell you that it is the only real food invention in America.

0: America in the last 130 years. Think about it. Pasta, pizza, donuts, even the hamburger itself. Most foods have been borrowed from other countries and cultures. But pretty much everything else out there from somewhere else has been altered in America. But not enough that it still looks like something from the mother country. The hamburger does not. The hamburger is a truly American invention. And hamburgers have a very long and sordid history. We can actually start with what I like to call the modern day hamburger, which is the 19th century in Germany. Because that's actually where the name came from. In the late 1800s, if you were trying to find passage to America from Germany, you had to leave out of the port of Hamburg. That's where the ships left. And sometimes you had to wait for passage on a ship for sometimes upwards of a month or two. And you had to eat cheaply and well. And one of the very popular dishes at the time was something called a frikadellen, or just basically chopped beef that was patted and cooked and served on a plate with probably some gravy and some onions. The onions were the first condiment, we believe. Mustard was probably next. The pickle came soon after. So if you find a hamburger today that has mustard, pickle, onions on it, you're looking at a very, very early primary source hamburger. But by the time Germans had emigrated to the United States, when they got there, they found other Germans who were eating what they called, in English, steak in the style of Hamburg in New York City and other parts of the East Coast. Eventually, as the Hamburg steak, or steak in the style of Hamburg, moved to the Midwest, as Germans were looking for more land and looking to go farming, they would have to go to state fairs in search of farm tools and farm knowledge. And of course, there were these, you know, food courts that would serve what was then obviously ethnic food. But what happened, though, at these state fairs was that the hot dog existed before that by a good 10 years. And that was a portable food. It was another German ethnic food, the Frankfurter, served on bread. And I would imagine that they probably saw a hot dog and they thought, why can't the Hamburg steak be portable? And there goes the rest of the story. That changed everything because it became very American at that point. Sadly for the hamburger, Upton Sinclair wrote a book called The Jungle, which exposed all the wrongdoings of the meatpacking industry in Chicago. It was a huge hit and did a lot of damage to eating habits for Americans, especially when it came to ground beef. That's really what the book was all about. It wasn't until 1920 that the hamburger's image was reversed. One guy, a visionary, a guy named Billy Ingram, met this hamburger operator in Wichita named Walt Anderson. And at Walt Anderson's hamburger stand, serving a very, very straightforward proletarian version of the hamburger, what we call now a slider, he noticed that there were little boys buying hamburgers and then running around the corner and jumping into limousines and going back to the wealthy side of town. People who knew they probably shouldn't be eating it because still Americans didn't trust ground beef, and he knew that he could actually exploit that. The two of them got together and decided they were going to clean up the hamburger's image. They decided to open up a restaurant called White Castle. White, which referred to cleanliness, castle referred to strength. They actually built a small structure. It looked like a tiny little castle. And it was modeled after the famous water tower in Chicago, the water tower that saved Chicago. It was strength, it was strong. And whenever they presented the burger, it was presented clean. The entire place was clean. People wore white paper caps. Their uniforms were always spotless. In the early days, they actually ground the beef right in the restaurant so you could see what was going on and see how fresh it was. And that changed everything. People realized that the hamburgers actually were a good thing. At that point in America, if you did not call your hamburger White something or Castle something, you were not going to sell many hamburgers because you were not related to the vision of White Castle. Really, if it wasn't for White Castle, we would not be eating hamburgers today, that's for sure. And White Castle spent a lot of time suing everybody to try to control their own brand, which was smart. They lost that battle for the most part because there's still places in the U.S. that are called, we have White Hut in Massachusetts. We have White Manna in New Jersey, White Rose in New Jersey. There's so many places actually out there today that all sell pretty much the same burger that White Castle sold in the beginning. But as Americans, we love to put our spin on things, which was perfect for the hamburger, because the hamburger was literally just a canvas waiting to be painted. But in the 1920s, at a place in California, we see the introduction of cheese for the first time, which was an accident. It's not supposed to be on there. And before that, there were a few things happening with the hamburger. There was chili on a burger. The chili burger was invented before that, also in Los Angeles. It was not really common to even to put cheese on a burger until the 1960s. I mean, you go all the way to the 1960s, and we were still enjoying burgers with nothing more than a few condiments on there. And there are parts of the hamburger story that do reek of some sort of marketing to make it more popular. One of them is ketchup. Ketchup on a burger, we believe, came from some of the fast food chains in the 1940s and 50s, pushing their hamburger to a younger generation because ketchup was sweet. I think kids like ketchup, so let's put ketchup on a burger. Ketchup did not exist on a burger before the chains got involved. And by the way, it's the same thing that's happening right now with sauce. A sauce on a burger has been around for a long time. One of the earliest sauces in America goes back to Bob's Big Boy in L.A., which I believe was the 1920s. But that was it. Big Mac didn't have a sauce on it until 1960s, I believe. And now I feel like everybody puts sauce on their burger. When people think of the American hamburger, they think of something that is old, which is true. It's been around for a long time. They think of something that is maybe aging or fading. And people have a hard time, generations later, imagining this started out as an ethnic food from Germany. But I would like to tell you that the hamburger is still alive and well.
1: And a terrific job on the production, editing, and storytelling by our own Monty Montgomery. And a special thanks to George Motz, a burger flipper, restaurateur, and the creator of the documentary Hamburger America. And it's so true. I mean, why take this food seriously? Because it's America's favorite food. Hands down, nothing touches it. Hot dogs are not even close to second. And it's the only real food invention, as George pointed out, in the last 20 years. And it was indeed a distinctly American invention, starting in Germany in the 19th century, but those hamburger steaks, well, a very different item than what we've come to know. And of course, what changes everything are those state fairs that Germans go to, and there they see that hot dog on a bun, that portability, it changes everything. And well, why can't we make a hamburger steak portable? And of course, one of the wrenches in the development of the hamburger was Upton Sinclair's The Jungle, which sort of ruined hamburger for a while, or at least the idea of eating hamburger meat. But then came White Castle, still one of my favorites. And then, of course, the ketchup, which was brought on by the chains. And now, well, the most ubiquitous food in America, the most distinguished meal in America by far. The story of the hamburger, a history here on Our American Stories.
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1: And we continue with Our American Stories. Tim Lulliet has been on our show before. Here's Robbie with a story.
13: Tim Lulliet started his career at Ford Motor Company, where he caught the eye of Lee Iacocca, the man responsible for the development of the Ford Mustang and Ford Pinto, who has been named the 18th greatest American CEO of all time.
14: I came across Lee Iacocca at a very young age. He saw what I was doing. Moved me from engineering to sort of the product planning activity. Product planning was one of the greatest educations I've had in my life. Every Friday they have a part one and a part two. You would have 5 minutes to present your proposal to management, and they'd be walking. There may be 30, 40 of these lined up in styling. Could be as much as a change in the color of the grill to a whole car or anything in between, and you had 5 minutes to sort of make your stand, make your position known, and things would then work their way up through the process. But you were dealing with senior management. I would sit there and go in and sometimes go to work on a Monday and not come home until like Thursday. I mean, you just sleep at your desk. It was an intense place. About 50% of all the vice presidents and executives at Ford had come through product planning. There was only 80 of us in product planning. You'd sit up and an executive would walk in and you'd say, my proposal is as follows, the variable cost is X, the capital cost is Y, our marketing plan is Z, and this is what our competitive reaction is going to be, we anticipate, and we recommend approval. And you'd have to have your story down, and your variable cost better be right, and your capital better be right, so you'd be working through that, and then next Friday would be another set of things that you'd be working on. So that was driven by business analysis and your ability to present the elevator speech. Conveying to an executive a task, an objective, in a short enough manner that all the critical factors were translated. I remember once, this was in the middle of 73, 74, OPEC won, the energy crisis, all right? And I'm over there, and powertrain planning is now a critical thing. What engines we're going to use, how do we make emissions with those engines, what vehicles are going to be in. And so I'm writing a paper and presenting it, and he ended up going to Iacocca and Ford.
13: Henry Ford II, who was the CEO of Ford Motor Company and the son of the Henry Ford.
14: And I'm 23 years old, and the paper had to do with an overdrive transmission, bringing back overdrive. Today, all that means is a gear that's less than 1 to 1 so that your engine can run very low RPM when you're on the highway. And it was $250 million, and I put this thing on 3 pieces of paper and a couple exhibits and all this and all that. And Henry Ford said, if you're only going to spend $250 million, why can't it be on 1 piece of paper? I mean, that was the whole, that's what Ford focused, is that the discipline of getting the fluff out and getting to the facts so you can make a decision quickly. And, you know, if you're only going to spend $250 million, why can't you do it on 1 piece of paper? It kind of followed me through the rest of my life. And so Ford's kind of a business school in many respects. You know, you get the philosophy and the concepts when you're in college. But this was the real world. We're out there trying to understand, if gas was not available, how are we going to sell cars? If gas was going to triple in price, which it did back when I started, gasoline was 30 cents a gallon. When it went to $1, $1.50 a gallon, back then, that's the same today as like $8 or $9 a gallon, I mean, in real terms. The world changed, and here we were with all that capital investment in big things, heavy cars, big engines. All of us, the 70 people and the other executive management of the company, we were putting our pants on one leg at a time and doing the best we could to save Ford Motor Company back then. Because Ford Motor Company, General Motors, all were fearing bankruptcy back then, which had been a much brutal thing to do back in the 70s, because the world stopped. And it wasn't somebody else that's going to take care of this problem. You were now in a position to be part of that group that had to come up with a solution. It wasn't a college test. This was the real thing. And your job was at risk. And you learn. I've morphed out of corporations to a large degree now and do things on my own. And I've got a lot of, you know, entrepreneurial things. And one of our daughters, Stacy's got her own business. And I always told her, I said, you know, there are going to be times like that. And I said, how do you know whether you're an entrepreneur or not? You'll know some Thursday night when you have payroll on Friday morning, and at dinner time on Thursday night, you still don't know yet how you're going to cover it. But you will figure out a way by Friday morning. That's life. That's that. You either can do it or you can't. You can get into that game and play it, or you can't. And so that's why Ford was such a great graduate program for me. And not only that, they paid me. It was great. I didn't have to go pay them. And then the other thing at Ford is we would have to, if we made these big presentations, you would duplicate them. And you would number them, 1A, 1B. And the building we presented them in was like 1.5 miles from the glass house. But you would put these two packages in separate cars, and they would head separate routes. So in case one car got an accident, the other car would still make it. Now, in my whole time at Ford, the other car never did make it. I mean, you had two young flight planners going Mach 6 down the road as fast as they could to make sure they were the car that was there. But anyway, I was carrying backup books to a meeting with Iacocca. And again, I was at a level then that had been moved into planning. He knew who I was, but I wasn't yet of a sufficient grade to be able to attend that meeting. But I had the books for the meeting. I had assembled the books for the meeting. And my job was to take them in there, get them distributed, and get out of the room. And so the meeting was in styling, and I was leaving. A guy was driving the car over, and as we were heading from our building, Building 3, over to styling, Iacocca's car was fairly far ahead of ours. And Iacocca had a rule, and that was when he got in the room, the door was shut, the meeting started, and that was it. There was no smoking except for him. He had a cigar. But when the door shut, the door shut. And he's ahead of us, and I've got the books for the meeting, and we're trying to work our way through traffic, and he pulls up the styling, and he jots up the stairs, and he goes into the room. And I get out of the car, and I'm carrying these two satchels of these books, and I'm running as hard as I can. These satchels are quite heavy. And I burst through the door, and I'm running down the hallway. He can't hear me, because he's about 50 feet in front of me. And he kind of slows down, and I'm kind of, he knows what I've got. And he gets about 5 feet from the door, and he runs in and slams the door. And I'm sitting there in the hallway, knowing that I have probably just lost my career with these two satchels full of books. And he opens the door, looks out, and says, "Scared you, didn't I?" So yeah, it was a little, he was an interesting guy. Iacocca saved Chrysler. Iacocca put products in that made Ford. He was brash. He was loud. He was a loud dresser, and he was a, smoked those cigars wherever he went, even where you were not supposed to. But he saved companies, created jobs, and made products that America loved. Steve Jobs is not a guy that you probably would have wanted as a neighbor. But don't we all appreciate what he created? So everyone's got assets and liabilities. But no one here is the only perfect person on this planet we crucified 2,000 years ago. Everybody else has got baggage.
13: Including Tim. He would have an impressive career, overseeing the Jeep Cherokee team at 29 years old and leading and turning around several different automotive companies. At his last turnaround with Visteon, he saved the company from bankruptcy, rescued tens of thousands of jobs, and quadrupled their stock price. But to avoid paying him the exit package he was due, Visteon looked into his life to see if he had any flaws that would let them out of it. And they found things that had happened before he had come to faith.
14: Was I involved in porn? Yeah. Did I do that stuff? No. But this may sound curt or crazy. It doesn't bother me in the least. I don't think about it. They had motivations for which they'll have to answer to later. But it doesn't take away from the fact that there's things I did that I'm repented for and I'm sorry for. But it's interesting that our life hasn't changed. I still probably get one job offer a week and I'm 70 years old. And our faith is unchallenged. We've all sinned, some worse than others. It's a comeuppance, yeah. But I don't live for yesterday, I live for tomorrow. And I wonder, you know, what can I do? What can I help? It's sad in some respects, I guess, but the point is for the people that matter to me in my life and for the people that know me, how many friends did I lose through this process? None. I'm very blessed because they know me, I guess.
1: And great job on the piece. A thanks to Alex and Robbie for their great work. And thanks to Tim Lulliet for sharing his stories about working for a legend. Tim Lulliet's story, the story of working for Lee Iacocca and so much more, and his faith walk, too, here on Our American Story.
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26: From ABC News, I'm Stephanie Officer. President Trump proposed temporarily waiving the federal gas tax while the war with Iran continues. The conflict has locked the Strait of Hormuz, preventing oil tankers from flowing in and out without risk. Now, Congress has been asked to consider the option. He's got the approval of one Democrat who is usually at odds with the administration. One reporter noted Arizona Senator Mark Kelly has actually suggested a gas tax relief program in the past.
27: That's a good idea.
28: Senate Democrats as a whole.
27: I would.
29: That was originally your proposal, right?
27: Yes.
29: Back in 2022?
27: Yes.
29: And there were a lot of Republicans at that time who called it a terrible idea. They said Democrats were desperate. What do you think about that 180 that they've made today?
27: Well, I don't know if they've made it. The president made it. I support them.
26: The tragedy on the tarmac at Denver International Airport last week left a pedestrian dead on the runway, with more than 230 passengers and crew on a Frontier Airlines plane. Now the FAA and NTSB want to know how that person was able to get into a restricted area. ABC contributor, retired Army Colonel Steve Ganyard, tells ABC's Gio Benitez.
30: Denver's airport facilities are twice the size of Manhattan, and officials say they're now reviewing its perimeter security program.
31: It's very expensive to put high security fencing around any airport, particularly one the size of Denver. This incident does not look like it was some random person walking through an open part of the fence onto that runway. It appears to be something much more deliberate.
30: The FAA is now investigating. Many are asking how this person was able to gain access to one of the busiest runways in the country.
26: Jury selection began Monday for the trial of Kelvin Evans, the man charged with swiping jump drives featuring unreleased music from Beyonce, stolen from members of her team while she was in Atlanta on her Cowboy Carter tour last year. Evans' trial will take place this week. He previously rejected a plea deal and could now face up to 6 years in prison if convicted. You're listening to ABC News.
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1: 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ABC News meteorologist Kenton Jawecki.
2: Where it's also very warm in the upper Midwest, it's also combining with dry conditions on the ground and a lot of wind, and that's giving them fire weather danger, meaning that weather conditions are there and that if a fire sparks, it's going to spread rapidly. That's for parts of eastern Montana. We're talking about South Dakota, North Dakota, even through much of Nebraska, including Kearney, Nebraska, and then you're getting through northern Minnesota as well, where we have elevated fire danger there too as well today.
1: Defense Secretary Pete Hegseth has accused Senator Mark Kelly of revealing classified information in a video from a briefing. The retired Navy captain is pushing back. ABC's Luis Martinez.
3: The Tomahawk missiles he talked about, TACAM missiles he talked about, Patriot missiles, but he didn't provide any information specifically saying, you know, how far down into the stockpiles that we've gone as a result of all of these weapons that are being used inside of Iran. But what we do know is that in response, Kelly himself put out a video, a clip from a hearing just last week, where he asked Secretary Hegseth how long might it take to replace some of the weapon stockpiles, and you heard from Secretary Hegseth himself say that it was months and years.
1: A Houston man charged with murdering his pregnant wife requested asylum in an Italian courtroom Monday. Authorities say Lee Gilly cut off his ankle monitor and used a fake name to fly to Italy. He could face the death penalty if he is extradited and convicted in Texas. I'm Stephanie Officer, ABC News.
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0: Heartland of America and the gateway to the West. Good morning, good evening, wherever you may be, across the nation, around the world. I'm George Norrie. This is Coast to Coast AM. Tonight, who's behind the secret door? Four special guests. They've been on the program before, but I got to guess who they might be. And then we'll have calls with each one at the half hour. So get ready for one heck of a coast-to-coast ride. Here's what's happening. Health officials have shared where the Americans exposed to the hantavirus aboard a cruise ship will receive monitoring as they return to the U.S. The 18 passengers were flown into Omaha, Nebraska, where 16 of them will remain in the care of the Nebraska Medical Center. Two others moved to Atlanta. Comes from rodents. The place must have been infested in that cruise ship. President Donald Trump elaborated on his rejection of Iran's latest peace proposal, adding that the ongoing ceasefire with Iran is on life support now. Speaking at the White House during a press event, Mr. Trump told reporters that Tehran's offer was unacceptable, and he said he had a plan for further negotiations. Tom Danheiser has more. Tommy, what's
1: up? Well, it's a no-go. U.S. President Donald Trump on Monday described the U.S. ceasefire with Iran as being on life support after he dismissed Tehran's counteroffer on nuclear talks. Mr. Trump told reporters it's unbelievably weak, and later in the Oval Office referred to the counteroffer as a piece of garbage and said he did not even finish reading it. According to reports, Iran demanded war reparations, Iranian sovereignty over the Strait of Hormuz, and U.S. sanctions ending, along with the return of frozen assets. The U.S. saying it did not include provisions limiting the nation's nuclear program. Israeli Prime Minister Benjamin Netanyahu warned on Sunday that the conflict is not over until Iran's enriched uranium is removed and its nuclear enrichment sites are fully dismantled. Meanwhile, a U.S. report states that recent drone activity over Gulf states is sourced back to Iran. Officials say Iran is likely seeking to keep oil prices high amid negotiations. And intense speculation persists that the supreme leader of Iran, Mojtaba Khamenei, is dead despite no official confirmation. George?
0: Thank you, Tom. And he is the son of the former supreme leader that we killed in the bombing during the beginning of this episode. So we'll check on that throughout the week. Social media giant Meta, also known as Facebook, is reportedly about to fire thousands of employees, and morale among employees there and at various other big tech firms has sunk to all-time lows. Let's check in with our expert Lauren Weinstein about what this means for these firms, their employees, and for us. Lauren, what's going on?
2: This is a very important issue that ultimately affects us all. You may recall an episode of Rod Serling's original The Twilight Zone called The Brain Center at Whipple's.
0: Yes.
2: An episode he wrote himself. It first aired almost exactly to the day 62 years ago. It tells the story of a factory where all the vast numbers of workers are laid off to be replaced with automated systems, with the twist at the end being the firm's board of directors kicking out the owner Whipple himself to be replaced with AI, the famous Robbie the Robot first seen in the 1956 film Forbidden Planet. That's a bunch of decades ago, but fast forward to 2026, and we see big tech billionaires taking a similar view of those pesky human employees. Big tech today is in a wild, destructive frenzy, laying off hundreds of thousands of highly skilled software engineers and other employees who made the firm successful. The firms will sometimes, but not always, claim outright that this is about large language model AI systems replacing the employees, including often many of the employees ordered by management to build the AI rather than maintain and expand the non-AI systems so many people depend upon. That's typically part of what's going on. The other part is often a thinly veiled attempt to crush the remaining employees, to replace full-time workers with temp workers or offshore workers with lower pay and lower or no benefits. Sometimes big tech workers are being laid off and then offered the chance to come back at lower pay. Many observers feel that layoffs are also used as a weapon to fight efforts of tech workers to unionize. There are also other ways that firms attempt to mask their intentions. They may offer so-called voluntary exit plans and early retirement packages. Of course, the waves of layoffs will likely follow anyway. Meanwhile, firms tout claims that large percentages of their software code are now written by AI, or even that non-technical employees are using AI to generate production code. Of course, there have already been well-documented documented instances where this resulted in buggy code that caused all sorts of problems. even as the firms keep shoving shoddy AI systems onto users who increasingly don't want to have anything to do with AI systems at all for the many reasons we've discussed in the past. The upshot is that employee morale at many of these firms is horrendous and getting worse. Many employees who haven't been laid off yet are worried that they may be management's next target to be pushed out the door, which certainly doesn't create a good work environment. What it does create is a vicious circle of fear. In some cases, management seems to be going out of its way to upset remaining employees with intrusive activity monitoring and what many employees view as outright threats to their livelihoods. For many years now, students were told that they needed to learn how to code. Many schools made software coding a required component of their curriculums. Students were informed that this was the employment focus of the future, that they couldn't risk being left behind. Now that's all in the past. Many firms don't want to hire entry-level software engineers, which begs the question of where senior software engineers are going to come from as the quality of the systems we depend on continues descending into a putrid pile of AI slop. Because ultimately, almost all of us are the losers, the users of these systems, the employees being laid off, everyone that is, except the private jet and big yachts class at the top ordering the layoffs. Stock prices may be artificially boosted for now, but when the inevitable AI market crash comes, the wails of despair will be very loud indeed. More than half a century ago, Rod Serling predicted the technological future of corporate greed and disrespect toward employees. Now our own present has proven him to have been all too correct.
0: So true. Thanks, Lauren. Technical nightmare, to be sure. Well, last week, the government released some UFO reports. Fantastic information. We'll continue to check on them. And Seth Shostak, of course, is a senior astronomer for Search for Extraterrestrial Intelligence at Great Institute. Seth, what do you got for us this week?
3: Well, I was just going to comment a little bit, George, on indeed what you just mentioned, which are these reports that the Pentagon has just, you know, released about over 100 UFO sightings, or as you correctly pointed out, they're not called UFOs anymore. That's apparently a bit déclassé. We call them UAPs, unexplained aerial phenomena, which is, you know, just another acronym. But in any case, I'm not going to, you know, discuss the details of these particular files. I mean, anybody can go online, you can see what they have. They look very familiar to me. They're very similar to things we've seen in the past. But I would like to just make a very brief statement about why one should be suspicious about all these things. To begin with, you know, it involves a conspiracy, right? If you really think that these are alien visitors, then the government must be covering up that news. And that's the usual assumption, particularly here in the United States. I've lived elsewhere, and other countries don't seem to be so prone to invoking conspiracy when something isn't known. But in America, you know, we like to think the government is hiding stuff from us. And of course, the government occasionally does. So that's not entirely unmotivated. But in any case, so that's point one, that look at these things and don't assume that it's some sort of conspiracy. That's an easy way of thinking, but it's usually not true. Second thing, ask yourself, why is it that these things are only seen by America? You know, right? It's our military that sees these things. There are things, you know, there are people in the United States who see these things in the sky. But what about the rest of the world? I mean, the aliens only visiting America, that doesn't seem to make much sense. And the third thing that really strikes me as being important is to keep in mind that if there was really good evidence that Earth was being visited by alien craft or aliens themselves, that would be the biggest research effort ever, right? You'd have thousands of scientists working on that, trying to, you know, get more evidence and get a Nobel Prize while they're doing it. And the fact that you don't see that, I think, tells you a lot about the quality of the evidence.
0: All right. Thank you, Seth. Great to have you on the show. And I happen to think some of these reports might be fantastic, but we shall find out in due time. In a moment, our first person who's behind the secret door, get ready, because I got to guess who it might be when we come right back on Coast to Coast AM.
4: His name? Robert Diaguero. Now, you had a health challenge some time ago. You were describing it is even to the point of losing consciousness. Like you said, a lot of people heard of carnivore. They've read about it in Ty Bollinger's book, Cancer Step Outside the Box. Now, how did you take it? Did you take the liquid, the capsules? What did you do?
5: Oh, the capsules.
4: Okay.
5: I started off taking it three times a day for the 6 days. But I'd say within the first week, week and a half, I noticed an amazing difference. No more of those queasy feelings of the anticipation of knowing that I was going to go into. They were gone. Absolutely gone. I'm just, my mind is blown on this stuff.
4: Well, would your wife corroborate your story? Usually that she would say, oh, honey, you're exaggerating.
5: Oh, yeah.
4: Or no, you actually did recover that fast.
5: Oh, yeah. Oh, yeah, she corroborated. She was there one time when I was doing the gig and I lost consciousness.
4: Oh, my.
5: That just freaked her out.
4: So you're taking the carnivore week to week and a half. You're getting some results there. Obviously, your body is the testing ground, ultimately. And I would say if you see something, you feel it, you know it. And if you're not having the symptoms anymore, that's pretty significant.
5: I'm so excited about this stuff, I will tell you. In fact, I even loan bottles out to people just to have them try.
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0: And welcome back to Coast, George Norrie with you. And now the fun begins. Who's behind the secret door? We've got four special guests tonight. We'll take calls with you, with each one at the half of each hour. They've been on the program before, according to my team. And through clues, I have to try to guess who they might be before I either give up or get the right answer. And then we'll head on with the interview. So let's open up the first door. Who's behind the secret door? And in they come. Hello there.
9: Hello, George. This voice belongs to a person who speaks to the great beyond.
0: Oh, this is going to be interesting. How often have you been on the program before?
9: Innumerous times.
0: Have we had great times together?
9: Many, many times. In person, too.
0: And if I were to ask you what your favorite subject is, what would that be?
9: Spiritualism, I'd say.
0: Oh, really?
9: Hmm.
0: Are you a psychic?
9: Hmm. Some might say.
0: Are you a medium?
9: Yes.
0: You are a medium.
9: More medium at large.
0: We don't have many medium men on the program, so there's just
9: small,
0: a few. And
9: small medium at large.
0: I'm going to say you're not Raymond Moody, correct?
9: No. I have a mustache.
0: Have I been to any of your live events?
9: You have.
0: James Van Praagh.
9: You got it.
0: Good job, Jim.
9: I thought you'd get it right away.
0: That took me a while.
9: The mustache was
0: great.
9: The best part.
0: The mustache did it. The event did it. And great job. How you been?
9: Hey, George.
0: Life good?
9: Life is good. I'm working on my autobiography now. And things are great. How are you?
0: Great. Hey, when that autobiography is done, you come back on the show for us.
9: Oh, I will. You'll be the first person. You betcha.
0: James, how did this all happen for you? How did you get involved in mediumship?
9: So it's very interesting because now that I'm going back to my autobiography from babyhood, it's very interesting how things come to the front of your mind. But I remember as a little kid, a toddler in a crib, I used to see a gentleman with blue eyes and white hair come to the crib every night, and they'd show this little toy to me. And much later on, probably when I was, I don't know, five or six, I would ask my grandmother when she was showing me a photograph, said, "Who's that man?" He used to come to me when I was a baby, and she said, "Oh, that's your grandfather. He died before you were born."
0: Oh.
9: So I was kind of, I guess I was kind of born that way, and it's very natural. It runs in the family. My mother's father was very psychic, and my grandmother, my father's side, was also, she was reading tea leaves to me all the time. So it was a very natural way of communication for us, and I never thought anything weird about it. It was just natural. It's just who I was, you know?
0: So your parents weren't shocked when you had this ability?
9: No, my mother was very Catholic, and I was raised a Catholic, although as I'm writing my book now, I didn't quite understand it from the inside out, from my soul point of view. I was like, I loved the ritual part of it, but I didn't understand a lot of it as a youngster, of course, what it all meant, but I loved the ritualistic part of it. And but it's very interesting because she was very Catholic, and I said my prayers. I went actually to a seminary to be a priest because of her. And but I don't know. I would always see spirit as a kid and as a teenager, and I told her that. And she said, "Oh, she used to see them also when she was a little girl." So she told me, "Don't ever be afraid. They're God's angels. They'll always take care of you." So it was always a very positive experience. Nothing negative.
0: What would you say, James, in your career as a medium is one of the most profound things that has happened to you?
9: Oh, George, it's a great question. It's a hard question to answer because I've read, hundreds of thousands of people from all around the world and all different circumstances. And people often ask what your favorite message was. And I said, so hard for me to remember because they were so different, whether it's like historical figures coming through without me knowing who they were, the person I'm reading for is a connection with them, to celebrities, to everyday people, to a little girl once who came to, it was very interesting. She was a spirit girl, 3 years old, and she was on the stage jumping up and down with blonde pigtails and a pink dress. And she said, "Tonight, today it's my birthday. It's birthday. I want to speak to my parents." And I described her. There are people in the audience, a mother and father at the very end of the theater. And they stood up and said, "That's our daughter. Today's her birthday." And I said, "Well, Daddy, she likes your tattoos, the angels. She loves your angel wings, Daddy." And the guy is this big gym guy, a gym dude. He turns around, takes his T-shirt off, and on his back he had tattooed two big angel wings for his daughter's birthday, which happened to be that night, that day. So that was pretty amazing, That was just incredible, and it couldn't go on after that. The whole audience, everyone was crying. So those sorts of things move me,
0: What do you think the other side is?
9: I think it's a levels, realms, a spectrums of levels of being, of consciousness, if you will, that what you think you will have, whatever your idea of heaven is, whether it's a Buddhist heaven, a Muslim heaven, a Christian heaven, it is what you believe. So it's your mindset. It's where your mind is at. And I do believe that. I think there are many, many levels of heaven, if we call it that. And I think we create the heaven or the hell, if you will, by those terms, by how we live our life on this earth. The good that we give out, the words have an energy. Words have energy, thoughts have energy. And what you create with that, the positivity and the love that is portrayed in those words and those thoughts, will create that space for you when you leave this physical vibration, go to that higher dimension, if you will. And the good that you did will be there for you. But the negative things, let's say, that you outwardly did and you chose to, you have to see that again. So you have to relive that, if you will. You have to relive the good and the bad. And I do believe that this is this earth world is one of many schools for the soul, and that we have lessons here to learn the compassion and kindness and forgiveness, and in all different ways. So it's using that intuition, the soul's voice, to help guide us to make the right choice. And that's why I teach that. I teach that all the time. Intuition, using your intuition skills, remembering your soul self, to live in this world, because this school, because it's not an easy place.
0: No, it really isn't. I've been spending a lot of time lately thinking about the universe, the planets, life beyond our universe, our planet, life and death. It's really profound, James. It really is.
9: Well, George, I have a man living with me, an old friend of mine. 40 years ago, I met him, and he helped me write. Well, he pushed me to write my first book, and he's passing with cancer, and he's had 19 rounds of chemo. And I moved him into my house 2 years ago because he had no place to go. And I literally moved him in here, moved my furniture out, moved his in, all his things here. And he's done very, very well. But he stopped his treatment now. And he's coming probably the last couple of months of his life. And it's a very interesting, you know, situation to watch. And him and I used to sit in development circles of mediumship, if you will, years and years ago. And so I'm really living through his experience with him, going through it. And I said, and do you feel you've done everything you could in life? And he said, I do. I think hell would be regrets and resentments that one has.

0: world, we're just kind of in a box and closed down. And then when we leave this three dimension and go to those other dimensions, wow, it's an opening. It's an expansion, if you will. And we remember who we are.
1: James, answer this for me. It's an incredible possibility, but I've had a lot of friends pass on, loved ones pass on, but I've never been visited by them. Why not?
0: You're so funny. You probably have, but your conscious mind doesn't recall it. So a good friend of mine, a really good friend of mine, passed over about 2 years ago, and she was very psychic too, a good tarot card reader. And she said, well, I'll haunt you when I get back. So be better. And she never came to me. And I'm like, why won't you come to me? And I'm saying out these thoughts, and she was very expressive. And a week ago, I had a dream of her, the first dream of her. And I was in, like, it looked like Central Park, and I'm walking through, and she's drawing someone, because she was an artist. And I look into her eyes, and she gives me this look, and telepathically, I was like, hello? And she goes, well, hello, I'm always with you. I'm in your ear. And I said, why don't I dream of you or see you? And she said, let me explain it to you, kind of, that you'll understand it. And she said, it's like, because I come down here in this three-dimensional world, that your conscious mind knows that it's happening, I have to slow myself down. And it's like, I can't breathe. So it's like a helium balloon, and I have to go back up. And she said, so it's very hard for us to come and stay here long enough for the conscious mind to...
1: I love that. Stay with us. James Van Praagh with us. We're going to come back and take phone calls with him. The lines are now open as we talk about the other side on Coast to Coast AM. James is the first of four guests who are behind the secret door. I got them right. I'm one for one.
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1: And welcome back to Coast, George Norrie with James Von Prague, who was our first Secret Door guest that I got right, even though he tried to muffle me with his voice. You did a good job on that, James.
8: Oh, thanks, George. I was talking to dead people for a long time, that's why.
1: When does the new autobiography come out?
8: Well, that's a good question. I just got to get it into an outline form, send it to my agent, and just bring it to the publishers. I'm going to try to go to my original publisher over at Penguin, where I had my very first book done, you know, just as a full circle. So it's probably going to be in a couple of months I'll get that, and we'll see. It'll be out probably next year sometime. All right, I'm working on other things, too, so TV things and other things. So I'm busy.
1: You were a consultant in Ghost Whisperer, weren't you?
8: I kind of created the show, actually. I created the idea for the show with my friend CBS, and it was really based upon my life and Marianne Wachowski, you know, her work with Earthbound Spirits, and that's really how we came up with the show. And that went on for 5 years, and it really opened up the door for a lot of other programming to become available.
1: Do you know how Marianne's doing? We've been trying to get a hold of her, and I can't find her.
8: I haven't heard from her, so I do not know. I wish I did, but no, I don't know. I don't think she's working anymore, but I don't know officially.
1: Okay, let's go to some of the phones. Let's go to Susan in Roseville, California to get us started. Susan, you're on with James Von Prague. Go ahead.
9: Oh, hi. Hi, how are you guys doing? I'm looking for a general reading. Do you see anything that...
8: When's your birthday, Susan?
9: March 29th.
8: Okay, so everything will happen for you because you have a great energy, but you don't believe in yourself. So you get yourself in the way. So when things are about to happen, would you understand that you have this thing that when things are just about to happen, something breaks and you don't get it? You know what I mean? It's just about to happen, also it doesn't. I just want to say that you need to believe in it more firmly, or really strongly, and it's going to happen. But I feel like you get in your own way sometimes. Does that make sense to you?
9: I do get my own way.
8: You get in your own way at the exact, almost right before it's going to happen and manifest, you're kind of getting your own way and overthink it.
9: I don't know. I think things are
8: I think
9: really
8: you're in your head quite a bit.
9: Well,
8: you overthink things. I think you overthink a lot.
1: Interesting take on that.
8: Yeah.
1: When your time's up, James, your time's up. I'm going to tell you a horrible story of a friend of mine who died last week. He's driving on the freeway in St. Louis, going east on the expressway. Mm-hmm. A truck is coming west on the expressway on the other side. There's an abutment there. There's, you know, nothing there. All of a sudden, the tire on the truck breaks off the axle, goes bouncing into my friend's lane on the other side of the freeway, smashes through his car windshield and kills him. What are the odds of that happening?
8: What are the odds? Exactly. I think this is divine order to everything, even though we don't understand why, when, and it seems so bizarre. But I think there's got to be an intelligence somewhere. You know, I keep thinking, you know, we have day, we have night, we have the change of seasons, the planets move. There's got to be an intelligence. And I do believe that a couple of things. I do believe there's a time for the soul to come in and a time to go. But I also do think sometimes humans' free will might get in the way and, you know, get in the way of someone's life. So that might have been the truck driver who made that decision to go across that lane the wrong way, and that happened. That was a result of that. So it's a hard thing to say it's just one way. I think, it's a multiple kind of circumstances.
1: Next up, John in
8: George,
1: Wisconsin.
8: Something important that you should know, and everyone should know, is that, God or the universe in its wondrous way there's like a shutoff valve that of our consciousness. And I know because I had near-death experience, I've studied thousands of NDEs, and there's like a shutoff valve that we don't feel the pain that we would think we would, like the plane crash or like your friend or a heart attack. We don't feel the pain. We're kind of like one step out of that consciousness of the physical. So that is a relief to a lot of people. They should know that.
1: Thank you, James. Let's go to John in Wisconsin. Welcome to the show. Hey, John, go ahead.
10: Hello, George. Hello, James. A brief comment, John, and a question, please. My comment has to do with the afterlife and specifically heaven and hell.
8: Yeah.
10: The Christians have Jesus as their savior. The Mormons have Joseph Smith. The Buddhists have Buddha, and the list goes on and on. Earlier, James, you mentioned that when you die, you list your good deeds and you list your bad deeds, and whatever outweighs the other is how you spend eternity. And my question is this, James, if that's the case, if it's that simple, why do all these religions have a savior that they repent to and they believe in? Thank you, James. George, thank you for taking my call.
8: You're welcome. Well, it's important to note, John, that every single one of us is a soul. We're souls having human experiences. And humans create these belief systems, these faiths, if you will, religions, whatever you want to call them. But it's really, in one way, I think it's getting away from us being responsible for our own choices. And it's a deity that we blame things for. I think that what matters the most is the love, that we've come to learn about love. And it's the experiences where you use love or you use fear to run your life. And the good things that you've done and the negative things, that, you know, the lessons that you passed about compassion or peace or forgiveness or patience or understanding, or did you not learn that? Or did you choose a different way? And I think the more that we know ourselves and use our what we call intuition or the soul's voice, then we'll make the right choice. And I think at the end of this physical life, it's all about love, and no one owns love. God is love of everything. So, you know, belief systems are human. They're very humanism. It's humanism. God is all everything. We're all one, and love is one, which is O-N-E, omnipresent nurturing energy. And I think that's really what we are all made of. But humans create these belief systems, so it's maybe easier to belong to a community or feel a sense of belonging. So I think it has something to do with that as well.
1: James, how do you handle grief?
8: How do I handle grief? And I've had a lot of it with my family the past couple of years, losing siblings and good friends and, you know, getting up to these ages now where everyone you know is dead. It's interesting. And my friend that's passing soon. I just know, George, that there is no death. You know, I know there's no death. I've talked to so many hundreds of thousands of spirits, and mentally in my mind and also physically. I've been to physical mediums of long days gone by. Leslie Flint was a very famous British medium, and I actually heard voices there, physical voices. Been to Brazil with many incredible physical mediums. So I just know there's no death. Edgar Cayce, the great prophet Edgar Cayce, has come through many times, worked with him. I just have that awareness that there is nothing to fear. The grief part is, you know, I always say it's how you live your life. And I tell people that I know my life has been successful by if I can leave this earth and look back and make it a better place than I found it, then I feel I did a good job. And that's all I can do.
1: Let's go to Walter in Graham, Washington. Hey, Walter, go ahead.
11: Hello, thank you. Yeah, James, I've been wanting to ask you this question for a long time.
8: Nice to hear from you, Walter. What's that question?
11: Oh, yeah. Well, the thing is that at Fatima, the children of Fatima, they were basically acting as mediums between Mary and the crowd. Mary was telling them what to say, and they were passing it on.
8: 100%.
11: Do you believe that what they were saying in Fatima was real? And that would basically I was raised Catholic, but it doesn't have anything to do with that. It's just that
8: I'm right with you, Walter. I do believe, you know, when I was raised Catholic, I went to study to be a priest, and the Lady of Lourdes, Fatima, I knew that. The exact what you're saying, they were mediums. And everybody's a medium to some degree. You know, I'm just more maybe skilled to develop more, but everyone's a medium, which means inspiration in spirit. And they're innocent. Children are some of the greatest mediums because they're so innocent. And they brought through that message. And it was done in the reference of a Catholic religion, because at that space and time, in that place where it was in France, and it was that was the belief system. So it's easier to could come through with that belief system and tell people about someone who they believe in, Mary, if you will. Maybe it was a great spirit, someone else, but that had a replicate as a Mary, as a reference, that the people would understand that and then believe in it. So they had to use the references of the Catholicism in order to get that through. But yes, I believe there are mediums, very much so.
1: Would I have loved to have been a witness to that event, James?
8: Oh, I would have too. I would have loved to have been there for that, sure.
1: When they talked about the sun coming down during Fatima, do you think that might have been a UFO?
8: 100%. 100%. I think UFOs have been around for centuries, and you betcha before the, yeah. Yes, without a doubt. You know, when I was developing as a medium and sitting in what's called a development circle every Tuesday night for 7 years, and there were beings that would appear, and there were light beings, or I was going to say light beings, there were beings that were giants that were not of this physical world, and they were of other spaces and places. And you know, I think that we beings are part gas, liquid, light. You know, I think we're all many things. And these beings that came were so beyond the physical, you know. I've also communicated with Pleiadian beings. When I was in Sedona, they came to me in a really interesting way. I brought people out to do a UFO adventure, and nothing happened. And I heard a voice that you need to meditate. So we raised our vibration, and then I was very aware that they were all around us. And the man that was helping said, they're here. I said, let me go see if I can hear something. And I was in this field, and I opened up, and I heard, and it was a feeling of they were slowing down their frequency to such a level that my human brain can get it, the human mind. And they said, we are from the Pleiades, and we do not understand. You human beings have the energy of love all around you, yet you don't use it. Why is that? And that was it. That's all they said, and it makes sense.
1: Let's go to Alyssa in Portland, Oregon. Alyssa, go for it.
12: Hi, James. Hi, George.
8: Hi Alyssa.
12: I was wanting to know if you, James, might be able to shed some light on some sort of entity or attachment or something that has just been breathing havoc for the last 7 years. I've moved a couple times, and
8: okay, sweetheart.
12: Out of control.
8: Were you raised religious in a religious household?
12: No, I went to parochial school, but when I got into middle school, I just went to public school.
8: Okay, so a couple of things, and I'm just going to throw this at you. I think that the human mind can create many, many things.

0: things. And I do believe that there are a lot of different levels of beings. I don't see, I think you're a good person. I think you're a really loving person. Listen, I don't think that, there are beings there, but I would not give it the energy that you're giving it, because I think you're bigger than that and better than that or more loving than that. Your light is much brighter and my frequency is too bright for that. So I don't think you would attract that to you, and I don't feel there's an attachment to you at all. But I'd be very careful in life. I think we got to be very careful who we hang out with, right? Who we let in our space, because they certainly can pollute our spaces, no doubt about it. So sometimes we have to have boundaries, and whether it's family, friends, work associates, because like, oh, that's not good for me. And you should have people around that support you, and not negative people, but people that support you, not ones that bring you down because you're too good for that. So think of the positive, not the negative, and the mind will change. The mind of the human. The more love's the most powerful force there is. That's all you got to remember.
1: I tried to help them and they stole my food. I went and bought them groceries. And I think that's when it all started.
0: Who'd you buy groceries for?
1: Whoever it was that was stealing from me, he was stealing my food.
0: Oh, okay. You mean it was a physical person or was it a spiritual person?
1: No.
2: Physical, I guess, James.
0: I don't know. I'm a little confused, but interesting. Okay.
2: Let's go next to Greg, North Hollywood. Hey, Greg, go ahead.
3: Well, hi, guys.
0: Hi, Greg.
3: Without doing something deeply spiritual, I wonder
0: Yeah, I
3: if.
0: used to live in North Hollywood. Where do you live in North Hollywood?
3: Right on a block away from Burbank.
0: Oh, I lived on Clybourne Avenue. Okay.
3: Yeah,
0: So,
3: Clybourne's the
0: you go.
3: street that turns into Burbank.
0: I had a feeling you were near there. Okay.
3: How nice. So I
2: You're
3: wonder if.
2: intuitive.
3: I wonder if you can sense something coming up for me because I just kind of wonder what's anything good actually
0: Okay,
3: coming
0: when
3: up.
0: did you give me your birthday?
3: 11/26/57.
0: So you're a Sag?
3: Yes.
0: I knew I loved you. Yeah, your energy's great. So the biggest one of the biggest lessons in this lifetime for you is patience.
3: Right.
0: Patience is a big one for you, right? And it's patience with people around you. So I know that you've kind of burned some bridges in the past, correct? And you need to. It's almost like I'm reassessing or reevaluating my life. And that is that happening right now?
3: Well, no, coming up is I have to make decisions in my future work and all that,
0: Right.
3: and
0: I think you're going to change work. I do think you're going to change. And I have a feeling you're going to go back to taking a class or schoolwork or doing something on the computer for a class or something, kind of a degree or certification. I see that. And I think there's
3: not
0: also going to be an
3: that
0: opportunity for you to move in a different location as far as physically where you live or where you work. There's a move around that as well.
3: No, I've been here
0: Okay.
3: about 20 years myself.
0: Yeah, but one thing I also want to tell you though, Greg, I feel like with this time next year, you're gonna have a lot of different people around you, whether that's work
3: Right.
0: or friends, but this feels definitely different people around you. And you need to move a little bit. You need to move the body. Your body feels like it's stuck a little bit.
3: With a voice guide coming through to you who's been watching me all this time, because I've been having some good times,
0: There are many
3: thanks
0: people
3: to
0: around
3: whoever.
0: you. It's a lot of guides around you, but also loved ones around you as well. I think you're pretty intuitive yourself, but one more thing. Do you have a cat or do you have a cat around you?
3: I'm just single here.
0: You're single here. I know this. It sounds really weird, but there's like I feel like a cat around you or that energy around you, like a feline. And yeah, that's what I get. So just, I want you to move the body a little bit too, okay?
2: James, keep in touch with us, my friend. We think the world of you.
0: Thank you, George. I will. Thank you so much.
2: James von Prague, he'll be back when his autobiography is complete. Up next, who's behind the secret door number two? We'll find out together.
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3: From ABC News, I'm Stephanie Officer. 15 Americans evacuated from the MV Hondius were taken to quarantine in Omaha, Nebraska. Two were brought to Georgia's Emory Medical Center. But 9 Americans who disembarked from the ship days earlier are not at a medical facility. ABC's Victor Oquendo.
4: Dr. Ashish Jha, who coordinated the White House COVID response, is now concerned the virus may spread more easily than initially thought.
5: At least 3 of the people who got infected did not have close contact, and they may have had just casual contacts.
4: Which is why he believes everyone from the ship, including those who came home a few weeks ago, should be quarantined away from others.
5: A period of quarantining and observing everybody very closely.
4: Hantavirus can kill up to 40% of patients. At least 3 people have died among 11 cases. The latest, a French and Spanish passenger from the ship.
3: We're told the 9 former passengers are self-monitoring and updating their local health departments on their conditions. The family of one of the victims killed in last year's mass shooting at Florida State University is suing ChatGPT maker OpenAI, claiming the company's artificial intelligence was an active participant in helping the suspected killer plan the attack. ABC's Pierre Thomas.
6: The new lawsuit claims that the alleged gunman, 20-year-old student Phoenix Eichner, used ChatGPT to explain to him how to load and operate a shotgun, including how to turn the safety mechanism off. At one point, the lawsuit alleges, the shooter asked how many fatalities it would take to get the most attention. According to the lawsuit, ChatGPT responded, it was much more likely to get media coverage if children are involved. Even 2 to 3 victims can draw more attention.
7: From the outside looking in.
3: 2 South Florida police officers claim Ben Affleck and Matt Damon's film The Rip used too many real-life details, damaging their reputations. Court filings do not say how much the officers are suing for. Parts of The Rip were inspired by a real 2016 case where cops found more than $21 million linked to a suspected marijuana trafficker in a Miami Lakes home. You're listening to ABC News.
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3: Some congressional lawmakers want to allocate $1 billion for President Trump's White House ballroom after the president claimed the ballroom serves national security needs. ABC's Rick Klein.
8: Our poll on this a couple weeks ago showed a clear majority of the country doesn't think this is a good idea, including 6 in 10 independents. Republicans generally do, but not nearly as strongly behind Trump as they are on almost every other policy issue. There's real skepticism out there, especially in this environment, the concerns around the Iran war, the concerns around the economy.
3: A gunman opened fire on a street in Cambridge, Massachusetts, Monday afternoon. The bullets hit at least one person as pedestrians took cover. ABC's Matt Rivers.
10: A shooter in broad daylight brandishing a semi-automatic rifle, at one point erratically pointing it at traffic, smashing a car window with the gun barrel, sending residents running for their lives.
11: Shooting randomly in the air, spraying cars, spraying everywhere, and people just started running.
12: Still very much an active scene tonight in Cambridge. Residents being asked to avoid the area, but authorities say there is no active threat to the community.
3: That gunman was apprehended after a shootout with police. A Montana judge has blocked a state law limiting voter registration on Election Day. District Judge Adam Larson's order concluded the move would disproportionately harm Native American and young voters. The ruling blocks a law that would have prevented voters from casting ballots in national races if they register after noon on Election Day. I'm Stephanie Officer, ABC News.
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1: Up next in a moment, who's behind the secret door number two? 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
1: And welcome to part two of Who's Behind the Secret Door. We've got four total people. I've guessed the first one. Let's open up the door for number two. Hello there. How are you?
3: I am fine, George. I just got back from Pumapunku.
1: Oh, really? What were you doing there?
3: I was investigating some ancient alien ruins. I was sticking pieces of paper between stones.
1: Have you been on our program often?
3: Oh, yes, George. I've been on many, many, many times. I've frequently even talked about big, giant granite balls that can be found all over the world.
1: I'm going to take a guess. You might have been just on a couple days ago as a guest for our weekend hosts. Are you William Henry?
3: No, George, no, I'm not William Henry. Did you know you can also find these giant granite balls on the beach?
1: Gosh. Have you been in this field for a long time?
3: Oh, yes. I'm one of the most famous conspiracy theorists out there. I was just on the national news on Thursday when the UFO files came out.
1: Interesting. We'll talk about that. Now, that could limit me to a number of people that have been on the show talking about UFOs. Well, I'm going to ask you one more question and take a guess. If not, I shall give up and you can tell us who you may be. Have you always pursued UFOs or other topics as well?
3: Well, George, I actually used to play point guard for the New York Knicks. No, that's a lie. I'm sorry. I made that up. Yes, I have. But I did have a life, a previous life, in the corporate workspace, working for the man, George, working for the military-industrial complex.
1: Gosh. Are you a remote viewer?
3: Oh, no, I don't do anything like that, no.
1: That's not you. I'm giving up. Who are you?
3: It's Mike Barra, George. How you doing?
1: Mike, great job.
3: I'm doing my, that's supposed to be my David Hatcher Childress impersonation, so hopefully it came across.
1: That was one of the stumpers I've ever had. I'm one for one now. Good job.
3: I think I fooled you a couple years ago, too. So
1: You may have. That's right.
3: Hey, how you doing?
1: I'm doing fine, my friend. And I wanted to talk to you anyway about the UFO reports, what you think of them.
3: Well, I mean, it's the best thing about it is it's really exciting is that, you know, I've been working with other researchers and on the moon, you know, for a long, long time. And we've been pointing out these anomalies in the sky over the lunar surface. We see these bright objects. We've seen these flashes. And we've been talking about them since the mid-1990s, really. You know, back in when Coast to Coast was just beginning. And we got complete vindication, I think, on Thursday or Friday, because basically what happened was is the government admitted that we don't know what these are. We don't know what these spots, these objects, these bright lights are on these images, because there absolutely should not be anything in the sky over the lunar surface. It should be pitch black in the lunar photography. And that was really gratifying. And a lot of, you know, there's been a lot of bunk, frankly, trying to say, oh, it's radiation, mm-hmm. you know, damage, it's radiation damage, or it's you know, it's something ridiculous like that, or those showed up when they scanned them on the scanning table. It's just complete nonsense. All that stuff was debunked many, many years ago in Dark Mission, my first book. We told you all that story. And so to have that be part of this release was really personally gratifying, because it feels like it validates my work and the work of many other lunar anomaly researchers for the last three or four decades now.
1: Mike, what do you think the criteria was to release these reports?
3: Well, I think the criteria was simply stuff that they didn't know what it was. They couldn't make a determination. And now, you know, some of them, the thing is, George, the internet's wonderful and social media is wonderful, because you can very quickly figure things out. There's a lot of bright people out there that can explain some of these. And there's a couple of them I figured out right away. But, you know, you can help the government, because the thing we're finding out, I think when you look at this, based on a lot of them that are explainable, what we're finding out is the government's not that bright and they need our help. So that's where Coast to Coast AM comes in and George Norrie comes in, because, you know, you're going to have people on here. You need to continue to have people on here that will give the government investigators an idea where to look, how to look, and what to look for.
1: Are there any more reports that they haven't released yet, or did they give us the batch?
3: No, there's apparently many, many more. There's going to be multiple releases, it sounds like, over the course of time. And it really does seem to me that we're going to get this kind of on a week by week basis.
1: And how are you following up on these reports? What are you doing?
3: Well, I mean, I continue to look at some of the image analysis. I've had some debates online, but it's silly because so few people actually appreciate the history, the legacy that this show, for instance, has put out there. I mean, there's all this history of these Apollo photos that were there, and other photos that have been around, and other videos that have been around for a while. There's explanations of what is and is not true. So, you know, it really does a lot of validation of the history of this show and all of the great guests you've had on and all the people that have talked about all these different, you know, images and videos and things over the years. And there was, frankly, some new stuff that's kind of interesting and intriguing and needs to be investigated.
1: We're talking with author Mike Barra. He's also a lecturer, screenwriter, television personality. His books have sold over 100,000 copies worldwide. He is Secret Door guest number 2. I didn't guess him. I'm 1 for 1 so far. I've got 2 more to go. That was one of the best renditions of somebody else I've ever heard.
3: Good job. I mean, did you know who I was trying to pretend to be, or did you just know I didn't sound? Yeah, you didn't know.
1: I didn't know who that was either.
3: Okay, well, that's okay. It would be better if you thought I actually was David Hatcher Childress, but that's okay.
1: You sounded a little like William Henry does.
3: Okay, well, you know, I don't know if William would appreciate that, but he's a good guy with a good sense of humor, so I'm not too concerned about it. But I appreciate the opportunity to come on and entertain you for a while, George.
1: I thought for a moment I had Gomer Pyle on the show. I wasn't sure.
3: Well, that wasn't the sound and the accent I was going for, but we got there nonetheless, right?
1: So what are you working on these days, Michael?
3: Well, I'm working on, I do a regular podcast, and right now I'm working on responding to the release of these UFO alien files. And I think they're saying basically that they're going to ramp up the weirdness as these batches of files come out. I think we may have another batch either next weekend or the weekend after, certainly not longer than a couple weeks from now. So I'm trying to just ramp up the analysis and look at the things that I feel like I can explain, and then focus on more on the stuff that I can't and that other people can't. And so it's basically trying to steer the debate like a ship, you know, underneath a bridge in a very careful way so that we get to the truth, because ultimately that's all I really care about is the truth, George. I don't care about agendas or clicks or anything else. I just care about getting to the truth. And this is a huge step forward to getting to the truth, because for the first time, we have the U.S. government admitting that there's something to this, really admitting there's something to this. And that's a big step for all of us.
1: Do any of the reports show us anything conclusive?
3: Well, I think the lunar stuff does, but that's, you know, one of my pet projects here for the last 25 or 30 years. Yeah, I think it absolutely does. Some of the other videos, they're unusual. There's one that's very famous now. This, they call it the Chandelier UFO, which looks to me like it's probably a camera artifact, and combined with some other like the locking reticle on the HUD. So there's a lot of stuff like that that is, at least we're determining what some of these things are. And people are complaining. You know, they're complaining, oh, this is nothing new. This is stuff we've already seen before. Well, most of it, but not all of it. And what's happening then is really important, is that some of these examples now are getting in front of the public for the first time, because, you know, I haven't had that many opportunities on national platforms to talk about alien structures, extraterrestrial structures on the moon. And so now we have that opportunity. So it opens up the dialogue and the exchange of ideas, and it gives us a seat at the table that we haven't had before. And it's maybe time for some of the other people, the Bill Nye the Science Guy and Neil deGrasse Tyson, maybe it's time for them to sit down and be quiet a little while and let the people who were right about this stuff all along have the floor and explain things to people, what we think is going on.
1: Neil deGrasse Tyson is one of our guests Thursday, by the way.
3: Oh, any, good, Grant.
1: Any tips? he's written a book, basically said, take me to your leader, about what happens if extraterrestrial life shows up. So maybe he's changed his tune, huh?
3: Yeah, well, I don't know. We'll see. It could be. Certainly Carl Sagan went back and forth. You know, he was a big, big believer early, and then his mentor Donald Menzel, who was an astronomer at Harvard, passed away, and I think Sagan took his place on Majestic 12, MJ-12, and all of a sudden Carl wasn't that open to the idea of UFOs and aliens and extraterrestrial life yet anymore. So, you know, we'll see. People certainly can shift in their perspectives, because they're going to have to, because I think that the days of the debunkers acting like they can explain everything are just about over, and it's going to be a rough 6 months for them, I think.
1: Do you think this release of documents and information will spearhead other countries to do the same?
3: Oh, absolutely, because the United States leads the world, regardless of what you think of us and some of the stuff our CIA has gotten into and some of the issues we've had around the world over the last 50, 60, 70 years. we lead the world, and when we lead, others follow. And so I do expect to hear interesting stuff out of Brazil, interesting stuff out of Russia, very interesting stuff out of China. China is the great untapped resource here, George, because we just don't know what kind of cases they've investigated. And one thing we do know about communist governments is that they keep really meticulous records. So there's a whole treasure trove of new information and new cases out there that we're going to get our hands on because our own administration has chosen to do this and not treat it as a joke, to take it seriously.
1: Is this release because of Donald Trump, or was it going to happen anyway?
3: I believe President Trump has wanted to get this out for quite some time. He's the one who signed the executive orders. He's the one who's going to ultimately take the beating for it if it turns out to be a big nothing burger. So, yeah, I think you have to give him credit for it as well, for having the courage to come out and do this. Because, George, we've talked about it on this show, you and me, numerous times. When you introduce you're basically throwing a rock, you know, or a spanner into the works, or you're sabotaging the mechanism when you introduce something like this into the body politic, because you're inherently destabilizing this system. That is exactly what's taking place right now. And I think it's an indication that this administration is trying to take down the system at all kinds of levels, economically and politically and constitutionally, and now extraterrestrially. Is that a word? If it isn't, I just made it up.
1: You just created
3: extraterrestrially.
1: It.
3: Extraterrestrially. So, yeah, I think he deserves a lot of credit for this.
1: Do you remember the Condon Report, which came out after Project Blue Book?
3: Sure, absolutely.
1: Is this going to be something like that?
3: No, I think we're way past that now, because I think we've reached critical mass. You know, enough people now know, understand, and believe that aliens exist and that they're visiting here and they've been here for a long time. There's enough people that believe that we're never going back to that. Oh, no, it's, you don't believe any of it. It's all nonsense. We're not going back to that. And that's going to be really hard for some people to deal with personally.
1: In the batch that has just been released, what do you think is the most comprehensive angle to all of this in terms of what you could say without any definity?
3: Well, the thing we can say is that there is stuff that our own government doesn't understand, and we should not elevate them too high and make them the Lord Almighty masters. I mean, I remember having conversations with some of my coworkers, and you know, we would say to each other, "Oh my gosh, what if they don't know? What if we're the only ones who see what's on these pictures?" Right? It's scary, but we need to embrace that and move forward into it. I think the comprehensive thing here, the big thing to take away from this, is that we, you know, are not we're not in Kansas anymore, George. We're moving on. And you and I are lucky enough to live in the time when we're right at the beginning of that. And I think that's super, super exciting.
1: By saying things, though, like we don't know what they are, is that a governmental cop-out?
3: In a sense, yeah, because what if they do know what they are? Then they can't be held responsible for lying to us for 60, 70, or 80 years. So what they're doing, I think, in a way, is they're handing this off to the public for us to go figure out what this is. And when we make the right guess, just like you needed to do tonight, when you make the right guess, they're going to go, oh, yeah, that's it. That's got to be it. Oh, guess what? We found more supporting evidence of that. So I think that's the game that's going on, is they're trying to absolve themselves from the responsibility for the cover-up that we all know has gone on for so long by just putting information out there. And, oh, look at that. We never saw that. We never saw that face on Mars. We never saw those pyramids on Mars. Wow, that's amazing. Look at what the really smart members of the general public found. And I think that's the game ultimately, yeah.
1: In terms of the information that was released, how far back do they go?
3: Oh, some of them go back into the, you know, certainly the 60s, the 50s.
1: Wow.
3: I believe there was a case or two from the 40s. But, you know, George, we haven't gotten the Holy Grail yet. We haven't gotten the really big stuff. I mean, I love the moon stuff, and I can argue that for the next 5 years and win those arguments. but we haven't gotten into Roswell. We haven't gotten into Cape Girardeau. We haven't gotten into the Italian crash of 1935. There's these big cases. How about the Phoenix Lights? What do we know about the Phoenix Lights? Mm-hmm. Let's find that out. There's all these cases that are big and important that haven't been part of this yet. And it's going to tell us a lot about not only those cases and the relative strength of them in terms of them being iconic cases, or whether

0: Law enforcement. 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United States Deputy Sheriff's Association, taking training to the next level because lives are on the line.
1: There's a world of opportunity out there beyond the typical 9-to-5. 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

0: Back in a moment with Mike Bearer and take phone calls with him. Secret guest number two. I missed him. I'm one for one so far. Next hour, the third guest pops up for us. We'll see how we do as well. Have you signed up yet to become a Coast Insider? 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
0: And welcome back. Mike Barrow with us. George Norrie back with you. Mike, was there anything in the reports that were released that shocked you?
8: George, I can't honestly say anything really shocked me, because I've been, you know, I've been kind of waiting for this my whole life. So
0: right.
8: It's not, you know, I can't say anything shocked me. It would have shocked me if there was footage of an interview with an alien, you know, interview with a vampire, interview with an alien kind of a thing. That would have shocked me that they went that far. I always felt like this was going to be a steady progression of releases, because of the fact that, you know, if you look at the Brookings report, again, we wrote about this in Dark Mission, and I wrote about it in some of my other books on the moon. They always said, we're going to do this little by little. So it's been a massive, 50, 60 year wait to get to the point where they really released anything at all. And now they're just going to release a little bit at a time, like, you know, time release aspirin. So it just slowly filters out over the next weeks, months, and even years. So nothing surprised me. No, nothing really surprised me or shocked me, but I believe those are coming. I believe that stuff is coming.
0: Let's go to the calls. First time caller Ed is with us in St. Louis. Hi, Ed.
9: First time after a quadruple bypass, my dear friend, my dear, dear friend from years ago. Two things. We should be open-minded to all of these things that are happening. They are not in conflict. And to become so, this can't happen, that can't happen, I don't believe that. That's just wasted energy, Jars. It's wasted energy. Anything can happen at this point.
0: Well, that's a good point. Mike, would you agree with that?
8: Yeah, that's absolutely true. And that's the cool, we've reached like an inflection point, right? Where we can now, as Ed says, we can go any direction we want. We can go way down to crazy town. We can go a little bit at a time. We can ride it like a wave, or we can turn around and go back. We have our options at this point. But the reality is we've kind of, this is Caesar crossing the Rubicon. The U.S. government has now said, we're in the UFO business. And what that means is we're going to get more and more information from these people. And I think it's going to only get more and more interesting as time goes on.
0: As there are current things that happen, Michael, things that, let's say, happen today, will they release it today?
8: Wow. Will we get to a straight real-time thing? Yeah, George, you know what? That's interesting that you brought that up, because remember the Las Vegas alien incident here a couple, 3 years
0: ago. Right.
8: And I think we are going to get into almost real-time reporting. There was a weird incident in Miami where people said they saw all these bizarre 10-foot-tall aliens, and you had about 150 police cars there. They said, oh, no, that was just some kids with firecrackers. Yeah, sure it was. I think that's something I hadn't thought about. And yeah, well, I think we will get into some real-time reporting pretty soon. Because as the door opens up, I think it's more and more likely that our friends from high places, low places, and in the inner earth, there you go, Brooks, Brooks Agnew. I think we're going to start getting some real-time stuff happening, and won't that be exciting? It'll be terrifying and exciting at the same time.
0: Next up, Cherie is with us in the state of Washington. Welcome. Hi, Cherie. Hello? Well, I guess she's not with us.
8: Okay.
0: Let's go to Mark in the state of Ohio. Hey, Mark, go ahead.
10: Hey, George, me again, your old Navy colleague.
0: Yes, sir.
10: Yeah. Anyway, George, you know, it may have, pardon me, George. It may have been brought up on your show years ago, but I think one of the reasons JFK was assassinated because of what he was going to divulge about UFOs. And then also, I think that the break-in at the Watergate Hotel was a setup to ruin Nixon. I heard on another radio show that it seemingly was very easy for them to get into that safe. What do you think about that, Mike?
0: Well, Mike's book that he wrote back in 2018 was Ancient Aliens and JFK, Michael.
8: Okay. Yeah, I agree. I don't know that it was so much about aliens as it was, going to the moon. And there is ancient extraterrestrial alien technology on the moon, which JFK had agreed to go with the Russians together. We were going to go together, the Soviet Union and the United States, and we're going to share what we find. And the guys on the inside, the intelligence guys, MJ-12, call them whatever you will, they know that technology is there. And now we're going to share it with the commies who just, you know, pointed nuclear missiles at us a year ago. They weren't buying that. And I think that, yeah, Mark, that was a compelling reason why they had to eliminate President Kennedy when they did. And then you rotate, you know, you spin off to President Nixon, who was the most popular president in American history. He won in the biggest landslide in American history. And massive amounts. I think he won the popular vote by 17 million votes or something crazy like that. And then suddenly, a couple of years later, he's gone. Because of what was basically a CIA coup against him. And what was the reason for that? Well, what did he do in between there, George? His friend, Jackie Gleason, the
0: famous
8: entertainer.
0: Took him down to Homestead Air Force Base in Florida.
8: Asked him about aliens, and Nixon, according to Mrs. Gleason, Nixon came and took him and showed him the bodies. And they said, now this guy has to go. Only this time, I think they figured they couldn't get away with an actual physical assassination. They had to do a political assassination, and that became the model. So that's exactly what happened.
0: Tracette is with us in the state of Nebraska. Hello, Tracette.
11: Hello, how are you?
0: Great.
11: My question is, what are your thoughts about Rh negative blood type and alien connection, and maybe specifically O negative, the universal donor, but mainly Rh negative?
0: That's come up a lot, Mike. Go ahead.
8: The thing is, George, I don't know that much in the details about it, except that the Rh negative basically means those of us who are Rh negative did not come from monkeys. And that is a problem for the theory of evolution. So where did this DNA come from? And, you know, personally, I'm Rh negative, as is my twin brother. We're both Rh negative. And that was a concern when we were, you know, when my mom was pregnant with us. And so it is a big deal. And I think, honestly, yeah, there is a connection to alien DNA and Rh negative blood. And it's almost as if they had to design a specific type of human, a specific blood type that, like you said, would be universal. That would be the base upon which everything else could be built as they came out with newer genetic models, you know, this year's model. And I really think that's probably really accurate and correct. It's a really fascinating question that we don't have the answers to yet.
0: Next up, Tim is in Alberta, Canada. Hello, Tim.
12: Hey, hello, gentlemen. 51st state here.
8: Yeah.
12: Mike, I'm going to read your book for sure. If we go back, dial back about 34 years, you mentioned underground. The underground military bases, mm-hmm. believe it or not, it actually started with me and a discovery made when I was in Goose Bay, Labrador. I told the story to George about 30 years ago. It happened 34 years ago on Coast to Coast. It's a very old story. But if you cash into the internet and look for Timothy Cold Lake, Alberta, you'll see old cache versions of that of that actual interview.
8: Wow.
12: But what I wanted to mention is about the disclosure, what President Trump has dropped. And Cornelius, if you're sitting in your well-worn lazy boy chair at attention with your heels together and brightly spit-shined shoes, you're probably up here in Cold Lake exercise. It was Maple Flag. be 30 years ago. It'd be 1996 if you're the Cornelius White. And you listen to Art Bell in my police car. I introduce you to it if you're the St. Cornelius. Anyway, Barron Trump, I know you're listening. I have some very good information. And all you have to do is talk to your awesome dad, because you do have a great dad, and tell him to release all of the Roswell files. It's probably the biggest investigated file the Air Force has. And it's got doctors, it's got nurses, it's got coroners, it's got the radio, local radio station operator in there, and his conversations with Mac Brazzo as well, interviews with Mac. It's just full of stuff. And if they just simply released all of those, it would be all over. It wouldn't be any more explaining except for the current investigation of what's going on, I think.
0: Well, I would agree with that. Mike, you would too.
8: Yeah, I mean, there was a part of me that didn't want, you know, timed release aspirin. I just wanted a blitzkrieg. Can we just drop 10,000 files and videos and things in there and go through them all? But maybe that would be too overwhelming. I mean, they're going to give us a week or two now to debate what's in these files. Not that much, but it is enough to get the ball rolling. So there's a part of me that just wanted everything out. And yeah, you know, you want to have transparency. You want to be the transparency president. Then release literally everything on Roswell, because there's stuff, a lot of stuff's out there. We've had those reports. We're not sure that they are absolutely complete. And, you know, AJ on the Y Files did a great Roswell episode. I helped him write that. And you know, there's timelines. And George, you know, you look at the timelines of Roswell and something extraordinary happened that day. Something really extraordinary.
0: No,
8: and we need to get to the bottom of it after all this time.
0: Tim, how long were you a police officer?
12: Yeah, military police when all that transpired.
0: I've got Cornelius on the line, Tom tells me. Let's let you chat with him. Go ahead, Corny.
13: Hey there, George. And congratulations, George, on all your awards and everything. And Tim, no, I was not up in Canada, but that was another Cornelius, so it wasn't me.
12: Okay. Well, thanks for clearing that up. That only took 30 years, Cornelius, but good talking to you anyways.
0: All right. Sir. Thanks, Tim. Go ahead, Corny.
13: Okay, George. Mike, you and me have biblical names. I see UFOs all over the Bible and stuff. So I wondered if you looked at that. And also, George, with Steven Spielberg, they've been showing his commercials for Disclosure, and Harvey from TMZ loves you, George Norway, and George Knapp. I wish you'd get him on and talk about UFOs. And Mike, I actually saw something, and George knows this. I was working for the federal government at Oakdale. I saw a cloaked UFO shine a beam of light and pick up a cow. So I think they're evil or demonic as far as I'm concerned. I don't think they mean us any good. And I think the government knows a little bit more. And I love Dark Skies. Art Bell had the guy that did Dark Skies, and they ended that program real quick.
8: Yeah, you know, here's the thing I think, George, it's really important for everybody to remember. At least I think it's really the most important thing is we do not know why they are here. And it's unlikely even if we ask them, they're going to tell us the truth.
0: Right. So we don't know where they're coming from.
8: Where they're coming from, why they're here, what their agenda is. But I guarantee you it's an agenda for them. It's not in our best interest. It's in their best interest. And it's also important to appreciate that they're not more powerful than we are. We're the powerful ones. You know why? Because they're here on our planet trying to take from us. And they're not here for the oil, and they're not here for the water, and they're not here for the air. They're here for us. And there is something about us that they need to survive. And if we're going to cooperate with them and work with them, we need to extract a very high price in return for what it is they need from us. And we need to keep those two points really focused. They're here for their own reasons. Don't believe any Space Brothers crap, because I don't think that's true. We have to look out for ourselves. We have to look out for the human race, and we have to understand that we're more powerful and more important than them. Otherwise, they wouldn't even be here.
0: What if it's just curiosity?
8: Nah. No, but look, George, if you look, you know, you've done a ton of abductions guests on here. You've done, you know, Whitley and everybody else. There's something more to it than that. There's something more. There's something that they need. And there's
0: David Jacobs says it's very nefarious.
8: Exactly. And there's a lot of people I've spoken to that have had the experiences that say that there is a certain desperation in them when they feel a desperation on the part of the alien. And that means they're in trouble. I think that means they're in trouble. So we just have to be very cautious about dealing with these guys.
0: All right, my friend, keep in touch with us. Mike Barra, Secret Door guest number two. Up next, number three. Let's see how I do. I'm one for one.
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1: 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Prizes are non-transferable, redeemable, or exchangeable. Cash will not be awarded in lieu of merchandise or service. One entry per person per contest. 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All prizes must be picked up by winner within 2 weeks of when the prize is won during regular business hours, Monday through Friday, 8:30 a.m. to 5 p.m., excluding holidays, at 3620 Sacramento Street, Suite 204, San Luis Obispo, California. 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

0: ABC News, I'm Stephanie Officer. President Trump is left to please with Iran's response to his proposal that could bring the war with the country to an end. ABC's Rachel Scott.
1: Iran took 10 days to respond to President Trump's one-page proposal meant to set the stage for peace talks. President Trump says the ceasefire is on life support.
2: I would say the ceasefire is on massive life support, where the doctor walks in and says, sir, your loved one has approximately a 1% chance of living.
1: Rejecting Iran's peace proposal as a piece of garbage.
0: A gunman opened fire on a street in Cambridge, Massachusetts this afternoon. The bullets hit at least one person. That gunman then got into a shootout with police before being apprehended. ABC's Matt Rivers.
3: A shooter in broad daylight brandishing a semi-automatic rifle, at one point erratically pointing it at traffic, smashing a car window with the gun barrel, sending residents running for their lives.
4: Shooting randomly in the air, spraying cars, spraying everywhere, and people just started running.
3: Still very much an active scene tonight in Cambridge, residents being asked to avoid the area, but authorities say there is no active threat to the community.
0: A nonprofit is trying to stop the repainting of the Lincoln Memorial reflecting pool.
5: In a lawsuit filed Monday, a nonprofit called the Cultural Landscape Foundation argued that Trump needs approval from Congress to alter the Lincoln Memorial because it's a historical landmark. Trump has defended his attempt to repaint the reflecting pool in a shade of blue called American flag blue, and renovate the site.
2: And over the years as a developer, I have probably built more than 100 swimming pools.
5: The nonprofit is asking a judge to halt the renovations until the Trump administration gets congressional approval. Peter Haralambos, ABC News.
0: A Montana judge has blocked the state from limiting voter registration on Election Day, stating that move would disproportionately harm Native American and young voters. You're listening to ABC News.
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0: Transportation Secretary Sean Duffy facing criticism for a five-part reality show he did with his family called The Great American Road Trip. Two sponsors of the project, Boeing and United Airlines, are companies Duffy is in charge of regulating. ABC's Jay O'Brien.
8: This project was funded through a nonprofit. It's called the Great American Road Trip, Inc. It says it's partnering with the Transportation Department on this. The family isn't being paid to participate, the secretary's wife says, and they did it to celebrate the country's 250th anniversary.
0: A manhunt underway in Washington State after a student was found stabbed to death in a University of Washington campus housing building. ABC's Trevor Ault.
9: At least right now, authorities still don't know the motive for this attack. What we've learned is this is a 19-year-old student from the University of Washington. According to the authorities, this is a transgender woman. We do know broadly, transgender people are far more likely to be victims of violent crimes, about four times more likely than the general population. But again, investigators are still in the early stages here. They have not released a motive. And most importantly right now, they are still searching for this suspect who they believe is dangerous.
0: The medical examiner in Webb County, Texas, says heat stroke may have led to the deaths of six people found in the boxcar of a train near the border with Mexico. Investigators say the victims are thought to be immigrants. The five men and one woman from Honduras and Mexico were found Sunday as workers were inspecting one of those containers. I'm Stephanie Officer, ABC News.
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1: Up next, who's behind door number three? We'll try it out. I'm one win, one loss so far. We'll see how we do it. One for two. I said earlier, one for one, one for two. Let's see what happens when we come back. 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
1: And welcome back to Who's Behind the Secret Door. Let's open up door number three. And in they come. Hello there.
4: Hello, George. How you been?
1: Oh, my God. I'm fine. How are you?
4: I'm good.
1: You sound like you're in a bubble.
4: No. I've just been sitting here waiting for the show. I'm always a big fan, and I love to be a guest.
1: Are you a man or a woman?
4: I'm a man.
1: You're a man?
4: Yes.
1: Oh, all right. Well, you sounded like you could be a lady. How old are you?
4: I don't like to talk about that.
1: Have you been on the program a number of times? All my Secret Door people have been on the show, but
4: yes,
1: have you been on a lot?
4: I have been on your show quite a few times, but just my throat's acting up.
1: Your throat's acting up?
4: Yeah, a little.

0: okay.
1: Are you sick?
0: No, I just had a little hoarse voice. It's coming back.
1: Is this your real voice, or are you distorting it on me?
0: It's the secret door.
1: Well, what is your expertise, secret person?
0: I have a love of the vibration.
1: Come again?
0: I love vibration.
1: Now, Tom's telling me in my ear that you're a woman.
0: Well, that's hurtful.
1: Well, I hope you're telling me the truth here, because I'm going to make a guess pretty soon, but I'm not ready yet. Your expertise, again, is vibrations? Tell me more.
0: Well, I suppose I am a woman.
1: Wait a minute. Now you're saying you are a woman?
0: Yes. I just don't like to judge.
1: Oh, okay. Well, you're very intriguing. But you're making it difficult for me to make a proper guess who you might be. Do you deal with the spirit world?
0: Yes, I deal with all kinds of vibration.
1: Would you be considered a medium?
0: No.
1: Would you be psychic?
0: Yes, I'm very in tune.
1: All right, so you're a psychic. We've had many. We've had many psychics. Are you someone who has given our listeners a lot of advice?
0: Yes, I have.
1: Have you given me advice?
0: Yes, I have.
1: Do you deal with birthdays?
0: Yes, that's one of my tools.
1: Do you write books, or are you on TV? What do you do?
0: Both.
1: You do. You couldn't be. No, you wouldn't be that person. Do you study tarot cards?
0: No, I do not.
1: Do you study birth dates?
0: Yes, I study birth dates.
1: You do. Count to 10 for me.
0: 1, 2, 3, 4, 5, 6, 7, 8, 9, 10.
1: I'm going to guess, and I think I'm wrong, but this could be the greatest voice distortion I've ever heard. Are you Glynis McCants?
2: Yes, I am, George.
1: Gosh, great job.
2: I do that voice when I want to mess with people like my sister Vanessa, and she never knows it's me. So I figured, why not?
1: The only reason I got it was when Tom said, the person is not telling you the truth. It's a woman.
2: Well, that's why I thought it'd be funny to say I was a man, just to trip you up.
1: Well, that would have tripped me up, because you sounded like you could have been a guy. Well, welcome.
2: Yes.
1: How have you been?
2: Well, that was a lot of fun with you, I'll tell you. And I've been good. I mean, there's just no getting around. This has been quite the year, hasn't it? My goodness.
1: Not only has it been quite the year, it's a fast year. Doesn't it seem to be going by rapidly quick for you?
2: Yes. There's no question. And also, just this month of May, which is 5 energy, that has always been an energy where I said, look, it moves really fast. You've got to write things down to make sure you accomplish it, or you're just not going to get it done. And I have felt the speed. I just can't believe we're in May already. This is nuts, really.
1: 2 more weeks, we're going into June. It's almost my birthday.
2: Which is fun. Do you have any good plans for you?
1: I'm going to be back in L.A., so I won't be with the kids here in St. Louis, but I'll be doing my thing. My mother turns 97 the end of May.
2: Your mother is such an inspiration, truly. Is she still driving?
1: She's still driving.
2: Wow. That's fantastic.
1: Stay off the streets, folks.
2: Yeah, stay off the street when she's driving.
1: Absolutely.
2: Yeah. Yes.
1: So what does the month of June look like for us?
2: Well, you know, I'm going to tell your audience just to pay attention even to this month because a lot's coming up, and they should just write down some dates. I'm suggesting we pay attention to May 14th, May 23rd, May 17th, and May 26th. Those dates, I envision things happening. And why I say that? Because the extra days of five, the whole day breaks down to a two. And whenever the five, two come together, there is drama. Things happen where you're like, wow. So that I see that on the world stage, but also in your personal life. I tell people on those dates, do not take it personally. You know, if you're in a partnership, you got a husband or wife, whatever, and they've got attitude, don't join in. It's not worth the fight. And if you're driving, really proceed with caution because people are not paying attention. There's a lot of that happening this month. So that's, you know, we've still got time here, right? We're May 12th, so we have to get through May before we can even get to June.
1: Well, that's true. Absolutely. You've been working on something that's kind of unique for our show because I've never heard you talk about it before. Vowels in a name. What is that?
2: Oh, well, that is something that will come in handy in the month of June because so often when summer starts, we meet people, right? Like maybe you travel, you go on a trip, you don't have the ability to say, hey, what's your date of birth? Or, you know, break down their numbers. But the fact is, every one of us can learn someone's first name. And it's the vowel in the first name that tells us stuff about them. So example, like I'll just go to E, it's just the vowel, but we'll start with you because E is five. What does that tell me? Not knowing you at all, I would say that E tells me you like adventure, you can get bored easily, and when it's like never a dull moment, that's you at your best. And if you feel like you don't know what's going on, you tend to want to know, like you'll do the research. Now, remember, this isn't just you. Like example, a woman named Elaine, a lady named Peggy, that E, if it's the first vowel, this is going to apply to them too.
1: How did you determine these things?
2: Well, what I determined, again, wonderful numerology, Pythagoras is the famous mathematician. So I definitely follow his work. And the belief is that that vowel in the first name tells you something about the person. So I'm going to keep it simple. And people, again, can write this down or listen to your show again, which is always smart. The vowel A, that gives us a one. What one always points to ambitious and driven. So think of the names, Amy, Janice, Jack. Do you know someone with an A as their first vowel, George, that's in your life?
1: Probably, yeah. I just have to quickly think, but I do.
2: How about give me one of your kids' names, and let's see where it applies to them.
1: Wendy. Well, there's the E.
2: There's that E. So see, no dull moments for Wendy. And Wendy wants to dig for the truth, get to the bottom of it. And so let's go with the I, and I is nine. So the first thing I do when I meet someone like Nick, Nicole, Christine, I want to know about their past. Like if they have unresolved issues from maybe their family, they hang on to that. And you just want to make a note of it. But also they care deeply about what goes on in the world. So if you hire someone with that kind of name, they're going to step up. You just have to give them the assignment, tell them exactly what you need, and they will deliver. And then let's say it's the O, Don, Johnny, Bob. Well, these people want to be in charge, George. That's the number six. They don't want you telling them what to do, so it's better that they run it. Like if they manage a company or own a company, that's the O. And then if they're parents, they pride themselves on doing a good job. But guess what? If they have pets and don't have kids, their pets are their children. So what example do we have right there for you? Tom. Tom has the O, the six. And when he had his wonderful dog, that was his baby. That was his child. That's very common. And then we have the U. So that's a three. Julie, Jude, Ruth. It's about sense of humor. These people are communicators. They also tend to want to give you advice. And then finally, George, if you meet someone with a Y, as like they don't have a vowel next to it, like me, Glynis. G-L-Y-N. That Y is considered a vowel in that instance. And it's a seven. So you know I'm a communicator, but you just heard me play the old man, right? So that was a disguise. Sevens know how to do that. They can go under the radar if they need to. So think of the name Glenn. Do you meet a guy named Glenn? Winona, Gwyneth. Those are examples.
1: Your hidden voice was the best I've heard ever.
2: Well, you should. You know what I do to my sister? I'll go like this. Hey, Vanessa, I'd like to order some numerology kits. I heard Glenn is on Coast to Coast. And she's like, what? Who is this?
1: We're going to take calls with Glynis McCants at the half hour. And if you want a quick reading, she needs your birth month, day, and year. Just give that to Tom and ask a question, and she'll do her thing. You've got events coming up these days?
2: Yes. You know, one of the ones that I like to do is prosperity when it comes to affirmations, which, you know, I'm very big about that. But these have been incredibly successful. We're doing an online workshop. It's on a Saturday, May 30th. They can find out about it at the website. But this is about getting your head in alignment with prosperity, because people are freaking out right now, George. Gas prices, food prices.
1: Oh, my God.
2: It's overwhelming, isn't it? It is overwhelming. I mean, I just told Tom that we were in line for shopping, and this guy, when he rung it up, he said, no, I'm not paying that. So I literally returned some stuff because it was overpriced. It wasn't worth it. But when you do prosperity affirmations, which each week they get a brand new one and I work with them on it, wow, it can turn it around for you. Open some doors that were not open before.
1: How does the country look overall, Glynis, considering everything that's going on right now?
2: Well, this is what I want everyone to consider. 2026 is the number one. One is the beginning. Like, we always go through these 9-year cycles. So if one is the beginning, nine is the end. That means right now, independence, people are saying, where do we stand? What do we believe? What can we do about it? That's what you're picking up, George. There's a real competitiveness. Well, the problem when you're competitive, you've got to find ways to compromise. That's where we're headed. When we go next year into the year of two, that's when you have no choice. You're like, look, we're in this together. Let's work on it. And then the following becomes a three. So I see it getting lighter, like as we continue, but this is a tough time right now. And that's why. So what do I suggest to people? Work on yourself. You know, look in the mirror. What can you do about your health? Like, I like the stuff you promote because to me, it sounds pretty homeopathic remedy. Is that correct?
1: Yes.
2: Yeah, I believe in that more than anything else. I just think people have to focus, get back to their body. How do I feel better? Because when they get overwhelmed mentally, it can get them sick. So I'd be focused on health and then sitting down and deciding, what do you really want to do with your life? Like, where do you want to put your focus? Don't be overwhelmed by everything. All the chatter, close it out and focus on what you can do with your family, with your life, so that you can be happy.
1: How many people out there, Glynis, are not happy?
2: Oh, well, this is what I suggest, and this must happen to you too. When you go on online, George, do you get headlines put in your face? Like the minute you get there, or have you found a way to block that?
1: They find me.
2: They find you. Exactly. So they find me too. And I believe that's the rabbit hole, right? They want to put you in a rabbit hole. They figure you're interested, but it can get dark. So people have a lot of anxiety right now. People have fear. And, you know, I'm a counselor. Numerology is my tool, but I literally help them calm it all down, because you can't control everything that happens in your life. But you have power in your personal life. You know, you can get back to you. But no, there's a lot of angst. I would say it's come to a boil, right? People are freaking out. They're afraid. Where are we headed? But I maintain, I stay optimistic. I believe it gets better.
1: It's got to get better, Glynis.
2: Well, yeah, right? But I'm saying, here's what's kind of good. When you said, this year's moving so fast. In a way, that's a blessing, right? Because yes, it's overwhelming. There's a lot happening. But if we can get through it and we get to 2027, which is two energy, Man, George, if you said what's your favorite number when it comes to people, I'd say it's the number two, because it means the two cares whether it wants to or not. You see what I'm saying? If one's out for number one, but the two says we got to join forces, you know that's going to be better for us.
1: You know what's amazing? In a couple months, in a couple years, 2.5 years, it's going to be 2030. Can you believe that?
2: No.
1: 3 years.
2: I know. Yeah, but I look at that again. What I always tell people, because they always like to jump ahead, I say if you can find a way to be in the moment, you can actually be happy. Like if you play music that puts you in a good mood, listening to comedy. I know a lot of diehards are coast to coasters. When they listen to you have a calming effect on them. Even though you cover some dramatic topics, it's your soothing sound that makes them feel like it's going to be okay. So I suggest people surround themselves with that energy. And if people are negative, like this month of five, I said, this is my big advice. If someone in your life, it could be family, it could be a relationship, but if they're rude, they're confrontive, or too critical, you can shut it down. Just say, hey, thank you for sharing. And I'll think about what you said and get away from them, George. It's not worth the battle. It isn't.
1: We don't want to be around negative people, do we?
2: No, because it's contagious. See, that's the problem. You can spend time. It's funny how sometimes you have no choice. Like I said, if it's family, sometimes we're exposed to it, but you can still have boundaries. You can make a note, I'm not going to let that person trigger me this time. I'm not going to take it personally because you know the phrase hurting people hurt people? That's what's happening. There's people who aren't happy, so they don't want you happy either. Remember, they exist, and that's what we pay attention to this year.
1: Should we try to develop a world to make people happy?
2: Well, you know what I think our secret weapon is? I say it all the time, kindness. Kindness. Because people say, goodness, no one's nice.

0: some, maybe it's the shoes, maybe it's the hair, just something to make them feel a little better. What I notice is when we do that, people lighten up. And then the clerk, the one who's, you know, running that register, if you're, you actually pay attention, hey, how are you? Hope you're doing well. They're always in shock because no one's talking to them. So it does start with you. This world that doesn't feel kind, then you need to step up and be kind.
1: When we come back in a moment with Glynis McCants, who has been door number three, and I got it right. I lucked out on that one, to tell you the truth. We're going to take your phone calls. If you want a reading, give Tom your birth month, day, and year. Ask a question, and she'll run with it.
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1: Glynis McCants was behind door number three. I got it right, so I'm 2 out of 3. Not bad. Not bad at all. We've got one more to go next hour on Coast to Coast. And we'll come back in a moment with Glynis and take calls. If you want a reading, give Tom your birth month, day, and year as well. 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
1: And welcome back. George Norrie with door number three. Glennis McCants was behind there, and we guessed it. Her latest book is called Love by the Numbers. Her website is numberslady.com, and we're going to take your calls. Give Tom your birth date if you want a reading. Glennis, you've been doing this for how long now?
9: Oh, let's see. 1997 is when I first went on air. Like KFI Talk Radio, I was actually a guest with a guy. His name was Emiliano Limon. Did you ever remember that name?
1: I don't remember that name, no.
9: Isn't that funny? And I was literally, I guess, promoting comedy, because, of course, that was my background as well. And I just mentioned numerology. And I said, I do numerology. And he said, oh, well, let's take some calls. Well, George, the interview was supposed to be 15 minutes. It was a night show. I went for 3 hours. Yeah, and that was the turning point. But I wrote Glennis Has Your Number. And that book, of course, people use to this day. Because it's set up to help you understand how to apply it to your life. You know, you can pick up a numerology book and they make it complicated in a way that it just says it's hard. I didn't make this hard for you, right? I mean, you and I've done this for years, and the whole point is to simplify it so people can use it.
1: Absolutely. And let's make sure we talk about your roundtable again before you're done with us this hour.
9: Sure,
1: half hour.
9: Sure.
1: Let's go to east of the Rockies. Mike is with us, truck driving in Indiana. And his birth date, Glennis, is May 6th,
10: 1925. Correction. Yeah, George, correction. 526-1965.
1: 1965. Oh, Tommy's got 25 there.
10: 60. Okay. I'm not that old yet.
1: All right.
9: And more importantly,
10: go ahead.
9: Mike, my question was, did you say you're a truck driver?
10: Yes.
9: Okay, I'd be scared if you were born in 1925 driving that big truck.
10: Yeah. That's what I was thinking. George, it's an honor and pleasure of talking to you and your guest tonight. The handful of times I get through, I always say, you always come to Chicago, let me know. I'll put 20 pounds on you, and I'll take you all the good places to eat.
1: All right. Thanks, Michael.
10: Anyway, my question is, for the last year, I've been fighting this health issue with my legs and my lower back. I've been going to doctors and MRIs and CAT scans, and they still haven't figured it out. Is it neuropathy? Is it sciatic, nerve pain. I've been in pain 24 hours a day, shooting pain, numbness, can't feel the feet some days, and driving a truck can make the difficulty. So that's my question, is my health.
9: You want to know what's going on with it, yeah. So
10: yeah,
9: let me...
10: Another question, quick one, is financial. I am in a financial burden right now, but somehow I feel it in my heart and I can vision it that I'm going to bust through and I'm going to be financial independent. So those are my two.
9: Okay, so I'm going to say this about your actual chart. You know, you're born the 26th, and what I do, George, is always reduce these to one digit to cut to the chase of these numbers 1 through 9. So you're born on an 8 day, you have a 4 attitude number, and your whole life path number ends up being a 7. So, Mike, I'd have to go, the thing about a 7, there's a part of them that can be skeptical And they have to find something they can actually believe in. Like, you know, some will say spirituality. Tell me about that part of your life.
10: Spirituality. I believe in God. I believe in the spirit. I believe in the afterlife after listening to George for 30 years.
9: Yes.
10: You know, so yeah, I do believe. I pray to my passing parents and friends that I have up in heaven.
9: Right.
10: So I am very spiritual in that way. I do believe. I don't want to go now. I keep telling God I got a few more things I want to accomplish.
9: No. No, you're not ready to go. But here is what is happening. The seven, I said, they have to find something that resonates with them. So I always think like non-denominational. When you hear good words, Mike, like, you know, you can read a paragraph that inspires you. You need to do more of that in your life. So I always think of like Yogananda, who's a great writer, The Choice by Ogmandino. These are books that just make us feel better. Because here's what's happened. You're born on an 8-day. 8s often are worried about money. And I love that you said, I still feel like I'm going to break through. But what it does, it can mess with the lower back of all things. And then when you talk about your legs, when you're not truck driving, how, like, tell me about the walking. Do you have a cane?
1: Cut it off pretty soon.
9: Okay, I will do that. But answer that question about the legs.
10: It's difficult at times to walk. It's a challenge. If I stay home and not work because I'm self-employed, I'm not making money. And I'm not getting any better sitting at home.
9: So
10: I'm in a truck.
9: I'm going to see this to keep it simple. Because, George, I know we want to move through some people here. I'm going to say this to you. The recumbent bike, if you were to get one and you literally did the affirmation, I walk, bend, and flex with ease. You are talking to your body. I walk, bend, and flex with ease. I walk, bend, and flex with ease. That can do tremendous healing. And because you're on a recumbent, you're not, you know, it's low impact. You're not walking. But I see you turning this around. But you got to be careful. And George, for the record, he's in a personal year 5. You want to talk about life moving fast? That's the cycle he's in. But breakthroughs can happen. You have to be proactive to make this happen. It won't be through the doctors that you do this. It won't be through the doctors, George.
1: Next up, we go to Gino in St. Louis, 7256. 7256. Hi, Gino.
11: Hello. How are you, George? And hello, Glennis. I thought your comedy, I could see your comedy background with that voice. I thought, well, who is that knucklehead? I would never get that.
9: Absolutely. That was definitely the comedy part of me. It was fun. Do you have a quick question?
11: I'm going to be doing a lot of travel this summer. I'm going to the World Cup, and I'm having my eye work going on this next Monday coming up, a little surgery. Nothing big, you know, just something there I take care of. But I'm just wondering, how am I going to do over the summer? How's everything look in the near future for here for me?
9: Okay. Please give me the date for the surgery, though, because that does matter, Gino. What day is that?
11: 5/18. It's Monday.
9: 5/18/2026. So that's a 9/5/6. Okay. Technically, it's a good day for you. Thank goodness, right, George? The numbers 3, 6, 9, 2 are considered compatible. You're born on a 2-day, 3 life path. That actual date is a 9/6 day. So that's going to be a great day for the surgery, Gino, which is extremely important. And you said it deals with your eyes, correct?
11: Yes, it is. I've got cataract in my eyes, and I'm a referee, so I got to see. You know, it's hard to be blind and be a referee, okay?
9: But here's the thing. Perfect day for that surgery, and I'm thrilled for you, because if it wasn't, George knows, I would tell you to email me, and I'd help you pick it. You know, we created a calendar for that reason. But let's go to your question. You're in a personal year cycle of 1, so here's where you're lucky. Like, most of us don't have an attitude number in numerology that's in alignment with the world number. You do. So you've got this 9, and then you've gone into the cycle of 1. That means every year when you hear about a world number that changes, you change with it. So you got the 1 for your ambition. Next year's 2 for love. 3 is for laughter, communication. That tells me these next couple of years are going to be very positive for you.
1: All right, great. Good luck, Gino, and good luck with the cataract surgery. Let us know how it ends up. Next
9: up,
1: we're going to Lisa in Long Beach, California. The birth date? is 5/18/1949. Hello, Lisa.
12: Hi. Hi. I love listening to Glynis.
1: You got a birthday coming up on Monday, huh?
12: Yeah. I can't believe it's coming up again.
9: Right.
1: As long as they keep showing up. Go ahead, Glynis.
12: They keep on showing up. So I want to know something about what my personal year is.
9: Yes.
12: And if I'm I'm in an organization that's going through changes, and I'm the president, and I need to know whether there'll be somebody to replace me once we transition to a new format.
9: Okay, so here's what I would say. Couple things about you. You were born on a 9 day. You're ultimately a one. When I see, remember, one is the beginning, nine's the end. When you have that in your birth date numbers, Lisa, it means the world is your oyster. Like, you just pick and choose what it is you really want to do. This year, you're in a personal year of six. Six, I consider that the strongest cycle. It's when you call the shot. So when you talk about this transition, are you looking to move into something else for you personally? What are you thinking of doing?
12: No, I want to help the organization be stable.
9: Okay, so here's the
12: good news. I am calling the shots on making a stable organization. I'm trying to find the right place for it.
9: Because you're in a personal year of six, you are empowered to make that happen. Okay? That's what I'm saying. Six is the strongest cycle. It's like the nurturer. How many people work for this company?
12: Oh, it's a small organization. It's all volunteer. Okay.
9: Yeah, but how many?
12: How many? The group is about 300 people and about 50, we call them activists or advocates.
9: Okay, so here's the thing. With that six energy, you are nurturing this group. You're going to be the cheerleader to make sure it succeeds. And as we move into the next year of two, you're going to see people being willing to work together. So I say stay focused on the success. And George already knows this. I would tell you, work on those prosperity parts of your mind, you know, so that you don't worry, because you worry a lot. You think if you're not there, it's not going to, it could fall apart. I don't think so.
1: All right. Good luck, Lisa. I hope everything works out for you. Tell us again about the round table, Glynis.
9: Well, here's how it's set up. Like, it hurt anyone who's running a company. When we start to be afraid, and right now that has been nonstop, I'm getting emails, whether you're worried about the gas prices, whether you're worried about the food or moving, just finding a house. When you do prosperity affirmations daily, you're able to shift your mind, because what we believe is what we manifest. Now, the way I set up the class, it's interactive, George. So we sit in the class, people are allowed to, you know, raise that paddle and get answers, because it's in the Zoom room. That means you could be anywhere in the world. And it's on Saturday, May 30th. And then I answer your questions. We talk about your career. What careers are best for you in your life path? And then I give you an affirmation every week. You get a brand new one to keep you inspired for a full month. And the love letters I get for the turning point, whether it's you got your job, your business took off, or you made money you didn't expect to make, it's why I do this. It's exactly why I do this kind of roundtable.
1: Have you ever been in a discussion with somebody doing a reading and you saw what it was like and you panicked and didn't even want to tell them?
9: No, but I will tell you this. Example, someone that I think the world of is one of my clients. Has met someone new and is very excited about this person. But George, they had five toxic numbers out of six. You see what I mean? And it's unfortunate, but I have to be honest, right? So I laid it out. I explained the chemistry, which they definitely have. He happens to be in a personal year five, which is not a time, because he was even thinking of proposing. I said, let's just slow this down and see what's there. Because it wasn't like they didn't have a connection. They do. But when you have that many challenges, it means when you want to talk, like, you're good physically, but when it comes to communicating, it's a breakdown in communication. And as time goes on, that's tough, right? You want a partner you can talk to. So yeah, that's sometimes I'm up against it, but mostly, like, let's say it's husband and wife with little kids, I will counsel them how to communicate to keep that marriage healthy, you see, while they're together.
1: You've got to book yourself a full show with us, Glynis. Every line has been lit.
9: You know, we should do counseling. I love doing it anytime you want, like live reads to help your coast-to-coast audience. And remember, George, this is a smart group of people. You know, they're not asking silly questions. They know exactly what they're talking about.
1: So if you were to give us a 1 to 10, with 10 being the best year you could have, what kind of year are we going to expect for the rest of 26?
9: 2026. Okay, how about this? We'll take that number one. If I said to you, how do you make the most of it? Let's say, you know, when that pandemic hit, you just got unhealthy. You didn't eat right, your body, you stopped moving. If you focused on your physical health, made that commitment, whether it's yoga, you could go on YouTube and start doing the walking in place in your house. If you can turn the physical self around in this cycle, you will be so happy by year's end. That is for sure. And also, if you're working for somebody else and yet you've got talent, like your boss is kind of making the money you should make, if you commit to your own business, you can have a great success this year.
1: Glynis's website, numberslady.com. Up next, secret door number 4. I'm 2 out of 3. Let's see what we can do when we come right back.
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5: From ABC News, I'm Stephanie Officer. 15 Americans evacuated from the MV Hondius were taken to quarantine in Omaha, Nebraska. Two were brought to Georgia's Emory Medical Center. But 9 Americans who disembarked from the ship days earlier are not at a medical facility. ABC's Victor Oquendo.
6: Dr. Ashish Jha, who coordinated the White House COVID response, is now concerned the virus may spread more easily than initially thought.
7: At least 3 of the people who got infected did not have close contact, and they may have had just casual contacts.
6: Which is why he believes everyone from the ship, including those who came home a few weeks ago, should be quarantined away from others.
7: A period of quarantining and observing everybody very closely.
6: Hantavirus can kill up to 40% of patients. At least 3 people have died among 11 cases. The latest, a French and Spanish passenger from the ship.
5: We're told the 9 former passengers are self-monitoring and updating their local health departments on their conditions. The family of one of the victims killed in last year's mass shooting at Florida State University is suing ChatGPT maker OpenAI, claiming the company's artificial intelligence was an active participant in helping the suspected killer plan the attack. ABC's Pierre Thomas.
8: The new lawsuit claims that the alleged gunman, 20-year-old student Phoenix Eichner, used ChatGPT to explain to him how to load and operate a shotgun, including how to turn the safety mechanism off. At one point, the lawsuit alleges, the shooter asked how many fatalities it would take to get the most attention. According to the lawsuit, ChatGPT responded, it was much more likely to get media coverage if children are involved. Even 2 to 3 victims can draw more attention.
9: From the outside looking in.
5: 2 South Florida police officers claim Ben Affleck and Matt Damon's film The Rip used too many real-life details, damaging their reputations. Court filings do not say how much the officers are suing for. Parts of The Rip were inspired by a real 2016 case where cops found more than $21 million linked to a suspected marijuana trafficker in a Miami Lakes home. 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
5: Some congressional lawmakers want to allocate $1 billion for President Trump's White House ballroom after the president claimed the ballroom serves national security needs. ABC's Rick Klein.
11: Our poll on this a couple weeks ago showed a clear majority of the country doesn't think this is a good idea, including 6 in 10 independents. Republicans generally do, but not nearly as strongly behind Trump as they are on almost every other policy issue. There's real skepticism out there, especially in this environment, the concerns around the Iran war, the concerns around the economy.
5: A gunman opened fire on a street in Cambridge, Massachusetts, Monday afternoon. The bullets hit at least one person as pedestrians took cover. ABC's Matt Rivers.
12: A shooter in broad daylight brandishing a semi-automatic rifle, at one point erratically pointing it at traffic, smashing a car window with the gun barrel, sending residents running for their lives.
13: Shooting randomly in the air, spraying cars, spraying everywhere, and people just started running.
14: Still very much an active scene tonight in Cambridge. Residents being asked to avoid the area, but authorities say there is no active threat to the community.
5: That gunman was apprehended after a shootout with police. A Montana judge has blocked a state law limiting voter registration on Election Day. District Judge Adam Larson's order concluded the move would disproportionately harm Native American and young voters. The ruling blocks a law that would have prevented voters from casting ballots in national races if they register after noon on Election Day. I'm Stephanie Officer, ABC News.
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1: When we come right back, we're going to open up door number four and see who might be behind it. 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
1: And welcome back to Coast, George Norrie with you, and let's go to door number four and open it up. Hello there, guest. How are you?
6: I'm good. How are you all doing tonight?
1: Oh, boy. I'm doing fine. So have you been a regular guest on my program?
6: Oh, yeah, we've been on from time to time for a bit, that's for sure.
1: Your name's not Billy Bob by any chance, is it?
6: Billy Bob, yep. Nope, that ain't it.
1: And what is your expertise? What do you like to talk about when you're on the show?
6: Well, we covered a lot of different subjects, some of them pretty mysterious and technical.
1: Are you a UFO guy?
6: No, not at all.
1: Not UFO. Are you an after-death guy?
6: A what?
1: Life after death.
6: Nope, not that neither.
1: Do you talk about high technology?
6: Yep.
1: Oh, you do?
6: Yeah, from time to time and a number of other subjects.
1: Huh. Are you on a lot?
6: Well, I have been on and off for different times. There's been some times I've been off for quite a while.
1: This is bizarre. This one's a toughie. Would you say that you are into the new age of technology as opposed to the older stuff?
6: Maybe both in a certain kind of way.
1: Are you altering your voice much right now?
6: Yep.
1: Would I guess you immediately when I hear your real voice?
6: I bet you would.
1: You should have been on the old TV show, What's My Line? You would have stumped them, too.
6: Well, I don't even remember that show, but I didn't watch much game show stuff.
1: Where are you generally located? In the, what part of the country?
6: In the north. In the north.
1: In the north? Like Wisconsin, Minnesota, that thing?
6: Nope, the far north.
1: What's farther than that? That's Canada.
6: Yep. There's Canada. There's all kinds of places. There's Alaska. There's Canada. There's the North.
1: Are you an American or Canadian?
6: Not a Canadian, no.
1: You're an American. Are you from Alaska?
6: Yeah, I sure am.
1: I have one guest from Alaska. Just one. And it can't be you. Nick Begich is his name.
6: You got it, George.
1: Oh, my God, Nick. Great job.
6: Hey, how was that? Yeah, well, you asked the right questions. That's a good interviewer.
1: Oh, my God. How have you been, my friend?
6: I'm doing well. I'm doing just fine. That was fun. What can I say? Yeah, but that's, you know, it gets pretty narrow because I don't think there's very many people from Alaska that are regularly on coast to coast for as many years as I've been on.
1: We've got a caller. His name's Mike from Fairbanks. He calls in once in a while. But in terms of guests, I think you're it.
6: Well, you know, I've been coming on ever since our Bell days back in, I think the first show I did was in 93 or 94.
1: Right, right.
6: Yeah, so a long time. Yeah. But, yeah, it's always good, and it's always good to be back with you and be talking about what's going on in the world. And it's been a pretty bizarre last few years, I guess, but I could say that about any number of years, actually. I think if you live long enough, you probably say that about all of them.
1: It could be, absolutely. What do you think of the state of the world right now, Nick?
6: Well, I mean, I'm concerned about what's happening, obviously, in the wars that are going on and whether we should even be in them these, you know, just thinking about what all that means. But in terms of on the backdrop of everything else, I mean, big changes in the world are happening right now. Economically, there's a lot of things going on in the world right now, and compounded, I think it's dark on one side, you know, in terms of what's going on, and on the other side we have some potentials that could yield something. But technology is always a two-edged sword, and I think we're in that again as we kind of assess our technology and how we use it and how we engage each other in the world, including warfare with the things that I know we have and what's coming.
1: What are your thoughts on the Iranian situation?
6: Well, I don't know that we needed to go in there and do what we did. Personally, I wish we hadn't. When I think about that whole situation, I don't think it's going to yield the result. You know, and people are worry about a Muslim nuclear weapon, but a Muslim country already has nuclear weapons, and that's Pakistan. That's been mediating some of the discussion, and when I think about all of that, I don't think they should have a nuclear weapon, and we can argue about Israel is not a signer to the non-proliferation agreement, and it reportedly has nuclear weapons, and I think that's probably true. As a deterrent, if nothing else. But I question our involvement in all of this, quite frankly, because there comes a point where American generosity in one sense of providing money for wars and on the other sense engaging in them on things that maybe aren't our interest to the extent in which we're currently engaging them. So, I mean, that's kind of where I'm at on that. And in the Russian-Ukraine thing, I think there's a time to end that, and Ukrainians need to have elections so we can find out what they might want in terms of their country and get out of some of these conflicts that maybe we could have done better in the diplomacy arena than in the war arena.
1: And to those of you who are brand new to the program and you might not know who Nick Begich is, he's been a great guest on Coast to Coast for years. His father was a congressman who disappeared in a plane flight over Alaska back in 1972 with House Majority Leader Hale Boggs at the time. They never found the plane, Nick, did they?
6: No, they never did. You know, and subsequent, you know, after that, my brother Mark, he went on to become mayor of Anchorage, and then he was a U.S. senator from Alaska. And more recently, in fact, now my son, Nick Begich III, is the congressman for Alaska. And we only have one congressman. We have two U.S. senators. And so, you know, that's a different kind of position. But, you know, three generations in Alaska government. And so we've, you know, over the years, we've talked a lot about the things happening here. And there is a lot of the future of the country is going to be found in Alaska and in terms of our resources and what that represents to the national treasury is huge. And it's not very well known. You know, we've talked about it an occasion on your program. And so Alaska, yeah, a lot of history here and a lot of knowledge about Alaska, as well as the rest of the world. You know, I travel extensively and have for decades now. But I would say that, you know, when I think about a good place to be, Alaska is. As I get older, the winters are a little hard on me, so I spend time out of Alaska and traveling a bit. Alaska has a huge potential for the country and some great possibilities as it continues to develop.
1: In more than 50 years since the tragic plane crash, why do you think they can't find it?
6: You know, that's an interesting question, you know, in terms of what really happened there. You know, he was on a plane with Hale Boggs, who at the time was the majority leader in the U.S. House and was potentially and probably would have been the next speaker. At the time, Carl Elbert was, but Dad had just finished the Native Land Claim Settlement Act. Richard Nixon hadn't been found out in that whole scandal of Watergate. It was a few months away, but not a trace. But it's a huge area, and we think, in fact, years later, records appeared that indicated that they had located the plane and that there were two people alive at the crash site, but none of that came to light till 20 years after the search and declarations of death were done. And by then, in the areas that this was supposed to have happened, pretty impossible changes, because ice fields are essentially where that would have been.
1: You would think somebody somewhere in Alaska would have stumbled across the wreckage by now.
6: Well, anyone who's flown from, say, Seattle on up to Anchorage and seen, or from Juneau, which is about the halfway mark, and flown in over that terrain, you'll see that it's pretty impossible terrain in terms of a small plane, a Cessna 310, from that many years ago now, 1972. That's a long time. And so, you know, we always think at some point a glacier will yield that plane. They have in the last few years in a couple places in Alaska. And that would be nice to get a finality on at least that aspect of what happened.
1: It's like looking for Noah's Ark practically, isn't it?
6: Yeah, and you know, it's the same thing as, you know, people haven't experienced it so much, but during the Vietnam War, the time I was young, it was missing in action. You know, you never found where the person was, and the same kind of situation. You never really have that closure. But yeah, Alaska is a huge place. This happens pretty frequently, and things are never found or recovered. In this case, there were some indications, there were some some communications, and those were revealed in some FBI communications that the family got 20 years after the disappearance. And what they showed was people who had come into the FBI offices in Long Beach, California, that were working on military-related technologies, and they had located the plane and recorded some things. And then 3 days later, came back in, and the FBI had verified them and so on. But those things never reached us until, as I said, 20 years later. So there's always been that. And there's been, you know, there's always been the question of Boggs, in considering what might have happened during that period, because I think what would have happened is he would have moved up to the speaker. Agnew and Nixon would have been booted at the same time, and then that would have put the Speaker of the House, or I should say the Democrats at that time, in charge of the executive, and that's more likely what would have happened, rather than what we saw, which was Agnew was indicted and out, and then Ford came in, and then Nixon resigned, and Ford pardoned him, and then Rockefeller came in, and then I think there were two attempts on Ford's life, which would have been interesting. But anyway, that's how that all played out, you know, back in the early 70s, in terms of what was happening. And Cheney and Rumsfeld were involved in the Ford administration, actually, in settling a number of disputes with the government, including some of the MK Ultra related stuff that happened back then.
1: Cheney's still kicking with a transplanted heart.
6: Well, that was way back, you know, when he was quite a young man. But in any event, and that was the settlement they got done. And I can't remember the gentleman's name, and I forgive me for that, but. It was a guy who supposedly jumped out of a window on LSD that was investigating some things back in the 50s and was associated with those programs. They eventually settled with the family, but it was in the Ford administration. That was the same time shortly after the disappearance was when the church committee met and the big revelations came out about the CIA abuses in the U.S. and, you know, things that Boggs would have been right in the middle of, I'm sure, and so would have my father at the time on the House side. But all those things were about to be revealed, and eventually some of it was. And unfortunately, I think a lot of it still is lost to history.
1: I think that was Frank Olson. That was his name.
6: Right. That's correct. That is correct. And it was Cheney and Rumsfeld in the days of the Ford administration that settled that. And that kind of quieted down the congressional inquiries and so on that were happening at the time.
1: What's going on with HAARP these days in Alaska?
6: You know, I have not followed that in quite a number of years. That, you know, it was eventually turned over to, I believe, the university still has use of it and use it for some experimentation from time to time, but things that that we reported on it now a long time ago, and in terms of what it would do and could do, I think were proven out, and a lot of those ideas are advanced with other technology. But it was a developmental prototype to test the effects of radio frequency energy on the ionosphere, and by manipulating it. And changing its character, create a number of different effects, and so a lot of that work got done. And but the array still exists and is still used in campaigns today.
1: What would you say today would be your specialty, Nick? Your expertise?
6: Well, yeah, that's interesting. I've studied a lot of things and made it a lifelong pursuit to be a scholar, and actually was. You know, I thought about this recently, but in terms of technology, and the impact on technology on our lives, on culture, on our basic privileges and freedoms, I think is the biggest thing. But I've been involved in so many different issues over this last 50 years from the time I was very young. So I really would say technology is kind of the underwriting theme, at least in terms of a lot of the public work I've done. But I also had a block of time where I did a lot of things in education and intergovernmental affairs. I've done some consulting in intergovernmental affairs in Alaska and other places, but a lot of different things. And I think that's been the most interesting part of my life, is I've had the privilege of doing some very interesting things.
1: You think technology's moving a little too fast with AI and stuff like that?
6: Well, I do. On a certain level, absolutely. And when I think of AI particularly, and I've used it just to experiment with it. In fact, I had a few months ago, I had my computer wizard come over and give me a four-hour private tutorial, you know, and the cautions and so on, and talked about the various hybrid models of AI that are out there that you can work with. And I did a number of things, and for certain things, I would say it's very useful. For other things, not so much.

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1: And welcome back to Coast, George Norrie with Nick Begich, who has been door number four, and I got it right. 3 out of 4, not bad. Not bad at all. The only one I got wrong was Mike Barra. Nick, back to artificial intelligence. How dramatic do you think it is? I mean, we're losing, starting to lose technical jobs because of it. Could it get any worse?
8: Yeah, actually, from the perspective of jobs, I think it's going to replace a lot of junior positions. Like when you think about attorneys as an example, someone who's been in the profession 5-6 years, reviewing documents that AI produces as a starting point, you just eliminated a whole bunch of jobs. And it's capable now of doing that kind of work across finance, across a lot of industries, customer service. We see it all over the place. But that's getting better and more refined. And this is the thing. All of the technologies, I always talk about them in terms of resolution. You know, the finer the pixel, so to speak, the better the image. And the same with technology, and it's related to speed and resolution, how the technology acts. And now AI programs itself and creates better iterations of itself, which is faster than we can do it. And at such an enormous speed, if you add just a couple of other things in, quantum computing is one of my I link, because when you mix that with AI, what we see now is like the wagon train crossing the country. You know, I mean, it's 101 AI in terms of impact. So, and we're there, you know, we're close. Some people say we're there on quantum computing in some quarters. But these are where the big changes will really hit. And then energy, of course, but, you know, if you think of quantum computing and then you add one more element in, superconductivity, generating and moving energy without heat loss or frictionless, this would change the game dramatically. But even conventional energy sources today could change it dramatically. Like in the case of a lot of AI is about power generation and data centers. You can locate those closer to the power sources. In the case of the U.S., the North Slope of Alaska has trillions and trillions of cubic feet of natural gas and cold temperatures, which cooling at least for a big chunk of the year isn't a challenge in the north for these big systems. But at the same time, energy generation isn't either. And so when you start to think about that, and we have fiber optics up there now, so I mean, you can move data rapidly. And when you start thinking about infrastructures and what they are, you know, they're data and energy transfer systems, roads, railroads, ports, things that really change the game. And, you know, Alaska is kind of the forgotten fifth. We're a fifth of the United States in landmass and arguably more in untapped natural resources. And it's, we don't even have a rail link to Alaska through Canada. We get close, but, you know, no cigar, as they say. But things that would make a huge difference in what could be happening here. And when you combine the technologies today, AI, it's here, you know, and whether it's us or someone else, the question is not, you know, if we're going to have it, it's what are we going to do about it? Because it is going to change everything. And, you know, when you think about this thing that was fielded a little bit during COVID, this basic income thing of just printing money, giving everybody some money, it's kind of the experiment to say, hey, what do you do with all these idle people when you don't need them? And productivity per human goes off the charts because augmented productivity, even robotics. I saw a demonstration of a robot doing backflips and acrobatics, you know, in terms of coordination. And this is all, again, about resolution. How much can you pack into a system, and how much can you transfer in and out of a system from a central hub of a data center to make robots perform, in many cases, better than humans.
1: There was a robot in a race that beat a speedrunner.
8: Right. Well, and when you think about, you know, berry pickers and all, I mean, think of anything in jobs that can be automated if the technology has enough sensitivity and enough, ability to run that type of circuitry, and we do. And the thing that's happening is now it's building on itself. So now we're getting to the place where we're going to see self-repairing, self-replicating machines that also improve what they are based on what they learn about how they function. And so, but there's things that are missing too from these machines that humans bring into play, and discerning values and these things are part of it, because these systems, AI, play to win. They're like the ultimate sociopath, if you will, if you let them, you know. So, you know, you got to think about, you know, what you've got there is something that doesn't experience emotion and can't, like humans do.
1: Let's go to the phones. Let's start with Walter, truck driving in New York on the Wild Card Line. Hello, Walter.
9: Hey, George. Hey, how you doing?
1: Okay.
9: Yeah, great program tonight. Hey, Mitch, I got a question about the amount of resources we got up there in North Alaska, because I remember I was watching Ice Road Truckers, man. It's a great program. And, you know, we should just get out of OPEC and just concentrate on what we have. And the resource we have here in our country, and everything is a lot cheaper.
8: Well, in Alaska, we do have it's a number of fields that finally are, there was recent bidding activity on the North Slope about 2 months ago, and it was one of the largest lease sales we've had in quite a long time, and bid on actively, the best bidding we've had in decades. And these fields are capable of producing millions of barrels a day. The pipeline itself used to run 2.2 million barrels a day, and it's running about a quarter of that, a little less than a quarter of that right now. And what now is happening on the North Slope is actually a lot more activity and tying in those oil and gas fields. And there's a lot of discussion about a gas line. And has been for years, but this is a very strong possibility, you know, because there's markets not just in the U.S., but all over the Pacific Rim for U.S. Natural gas. And so Alaskans are hopeful a natural gas line will be built, and just in-state uses. You know, one mine in Alaska that's being contemplated, the Donlin mine, which people don't know much about outside of Alaska, but it's a huge project, and it's going to require 600 megawatts of power, which is like the amount of power of a small city. And, you know, and when you think about natural gas, it's really a good energy source. We have a lot of it. We have so much of it in Alaska. We could fuel our industries going forward, which are America's critical minerals industries, and at the same time create an exportable product. And you know, part of the year you can even export directly off the North Slope if they built port facilities into the Arctic and on into Europe as a more direct route. And those port, you know, that ocean is open a few months a year for transport, and a lot of huge resources can be also pipelined to the south where ice-free ports exist all year long. And that's the one that's being contemplated.
1: First-time caller Don in Texas. Hello, Don. Go ahead.
10: Hi, can you hear me?
1: Yes, sir.
10: Hi, I have a question for Nick. Do you think someone from Alaska will ever become president in the near future?
8: I don't think so, but I can say this. You know, people are recognizing some things, you know, about government. And I guess, you know, George asked me earlier you know, what do I think my specialty was? And I guess it's really the impact of technology on government and on people ultimately, which I think is government, or it used to be anyway, and it used to behave that way. I think there's still a lot of hope in technology, and I think the possibilities of what's in Alaska is something that people are curious about Alaska. There's, I mean, no matter where I go in the world, there's some program on about Alaska. I don't care whether it's Europe or Latin America or Asia. And, you know, when you think about Alaska, I spend some time in Colombia each year down in South America. And Alaska's three times bigger than Colombia. You know, and they think they have wilderness. You know, they don't have a clue. You know, Alaska represents the biggest fishery, biggest timber, biggest natural resource base in the United States, representing every critical mineral there is, I think, except for one or two on the list of And you know, these are in huge quantities. Just one zinc mine that operates here in Alaska produces 6% of the world's zinc, and has for the last couple of decades. But we have world-class deposits in Alaska of every critical mineral, and now a lot more activity. But the things that are still needed is a railroad link through Canada, and Canadians continue to move their railroad north. Eventually, it'll be close enough to the Alaska border. Maybe we'll decide to do that, but it would open up additional West Coast ports for both going both directions into the Pacific Rim. And that's not a bad idea for national security and other reasons, but it also provides a way for those minerals to get into the United States and the middle states, where industries are dormant, and those metals and minerals can be turned into something. And, you know, the only reason they don't now is because of the Jones Act, which restricts vessels that can ship between a U.S. port to U.S. port as being U.S. flagged, which means that the real costs on the ground are 10 times what it is to ship from Alaska to the West Coast by ship, as to ship from Alaska to Japan or Thailand or China or India, for example.
1: East of the Rockies, Sue's with us in North Carolina. Hello, Sue.
11: Hi. Hello, Judd and Nick. You're one of my very, very favorite guests.
8: Well, thanks.
11: You're so knowledgeable, and you got a lot of common sense. My question is, where are your feelings going towards the disclosure thing that's going to come at us? You know, E.T., here it comes. I was wondering where your feelings are going towards, you know, the disclosure and, you know, exposure of all the aliens. You know, they're going to tell us everything, supposedly.
8: Well, I think that's a good question. And you know, in days quite far back in the 90s even, I was doing attending as a speaker, although it wasn't really my subject, all of the UFO congresses back in the day. I think I did like five of them, and met, you know, a lot of the people and experts in the field. And I would say this, anyone who thinks that there's not intelligent life somewhere else in the universe as it is, just defies all reasonable thinking in terms of the odds. Now, what I would say also is our technology is a flash of what it will be and what we'll understand in terms of what we know that the science is today. And could all that be the truth? I think it is. I think there's evidence that points to it. I think there's a lot of technologies that have been deduced from it, whatever our relationship is to other entities, wherever they come from. But I think there's, I knew some of the best in the world. Many of them are deceased now. But interdimensional travel, multidimensional existences within the multiverse, as theoretical science now tells us is real, allows for some movement between all that, and what we call it, how we describe it, and what we're learning about all that is, I think that disclosure is coming, whether we like it or not. And I think there's a lot of judgments that are going to have to be made. I think there's a lot of technology that we already have. And when you think about what you see in the world today, it's a flash. I mean, not just in weapons areas, but I think in terms of energy science that would make hydrocarbons obsolete. I think we already have that knowledge. I think we have knowledge healing and medical technologies based on the same base root technologies for destroying human life in terms of weapons applications. I think we've developed a lot of things that are not disclosed to the public for so-called national security reasons, when in fact they also betray basic human principles, which is one of the reasons I got involved in all this almost 35 years ago now, because the balance, I mean, in a democratic republic, which we think we have, it requires an informed electorate, which means, and I've said it from the beginning, not that we have to know how to invent all these things, but we ought to know what in principle they do and decide whether how we use and what we do with our technologies lines up against traditional American values that we used to all share in common, regardless of our political persuasion. And technologies are what makes governments powerful, it's what makes countries powerful, and it's incumbent within democracies and democratic republics such as ours to be informed on these things and at least weigh in, because disclosure is going to happen. I believe that. I don't know that they're going to show us much. I'm not very confident in that. They say they're going to release everything. Sure, we'll see. That's what I say. I hope they do.
1: We'll find out. Nick, thanks for being on the program. One of his books, Controlling the Human Mind. His website will be linked up at coasttocoastam.com. For Dan Galante, Tom Danheiser, Sue Trikas, Lex Lonewood, Sean Latasseur, Alec Fernandez, Stephanie Smith, Tim Banal, George Knapp, and Richard Serrett, I'm George Norrie, somewhere out there on Coast to Coast AM. We'll see you on our next edition. Until then, be safe, everyone.

0: Over the years, you've brought them into your home. You were prescribed opioids after the C-section, when Dad injured his back, when your basketball star tore his ACL. Opioids helped with the pain, and you held on to them, just in case. 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
3: From ABC News, I'm Brian Clark. Passengers from the cruise ship where hantavirus was confirmed are now spread around the world. They've all disembarked to head home. 18 people are being monitored in the United States, where Health Secretary Robert Kennedy said,
4: "We have this under control and we're not worried about it."
3: Two of those in the U.S. are being checked in Atlanta. The rest are at a specialized facility in Nebraska. ABC's Victor Okendo is there.
5: Those 16 people here in Omaha will be closely watched over the next few days. And if they are symptom-free and clear, they can return home and quarantine there. And we should note, transportation would be organized at the highest levels. We will not be seeing these people on commercial flights, for example.
3: President Trump will be on a flight later today to the other side of the planet. He heads to China for a summit with President Xi Jinping. On the agenda, the war with Iran. China is Iran's biggest oil customer. Here at home, there's more talk of cutting the federal gas tax to try to bring down prices.
6: President Trump said he's willing to suspend the federal gas tax of 18.4 cents a gallon for gasoline.
7: It's a small percentage, but it's still money.
6: The president can't suspend the gas tax on his own. He needs congressional approval. Republican Senate Majority Leader John Thune says in the past he's not been a fan of the idea. But if President Trump wants to make an argument, I'm sure everybody will give him a chance and hear him out.
3: It's ABC's Rachel Scott. We get a new look at the state of the economy today with the release of the latest consumer price index. Experts think it'll show inflation running at 3.7%. One person's in custody after police say he opened fire with an assault-style rifle on a busy highway near Boston. Tomal Doyle driving in Cambridge.
8: The worst part was the sound of the machine gun. It was so loud. I don't think anyone around here has heard that kind of a machine gun bullet.
3: Two people were seriously hurt. A Massachusetts state trooper and retired Marine shot back, wounding the suspect. You're listening to ABC News.
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3: With Spirit Airlines grounded, flying is likely to get more expensive. Fellow discount airline Frontier says it expects revenues per seat to go up by as much as 5%. But experts say low-cost airlines are still under serious pressure because of high costs of jet fuel. Google says it blocked a massive cyber attack that looks like it was powered by AI. Company says it appears hackers used artificial intelligence to uncover a security flaw, and the first time they've seen AI used in that way. Home buyers are not exactly in a buying mood.
6: Existing home sales remained flat in April compared to the previous month. The National Association of Realtors says sales were also unchanged compared to this time last year, showing home sales for previously occupied homes edged up 0.2% last month compared to March. The lagging housing market struggling due to economic uncertainty, home prices continuing to rise, with the U.S. median sales price up nearly a percent in April to $417,000. $700. It marks a 34-month straight rise for home prices. Michelle Franzen, ABC News.

0: News.
1: Texas is going after Netflix, where the state attorney general is suing the streaming giant, claiming it spies on users by tracking what everyone watches, then selling the data to advertisers. The suit also accuses Netflix of creating an addictive platform for kids. French police say they foiled a potential attack on the Louvre. A Tunisian man was allegedly ready to target the museum. I'm Brian Clark, ABC News.
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0: Heartland of America and the gateway to the West. Good morning, good evening, wherever you may be, across the nation, around the world. I'm George Norrie. This is Coast to Coast AM. Tonight, who's behind the secret door? Four special guests. They've been on the program before, but I got to guess who they might be. And then we'll have calls with each one at the half hour. So get ready for one heck of a Coast to Coast drive. Here's what's happening. Health officials have shared where the Americans exposed to the hantavirus aboard a cruise ship will receive monitoring as they return to the U.S. The 18 passengers were flown into Omaha, Nebraska, where 16 of them will remain in the care of the Nebraska Medical Center. Two others moved to Atlanta. It comes from rodents. The place must have been infested in that cruise ship. President Donald Trump elaborated on his rejection of Iran's latest peace proposal, adding that the ongoing ceasefire with Iran is on life support now. Speaking at the White House during a press event, Mr. Trump told reporters that Tehran's offer was unacceptable, and he said he had a plan for further negotiations. Tom Danheiser has more. Tommy, what's up?
1: Well, it's a no-go. U.S. President Donald Trump on Monday described the U.S. ceasefire with Iran as being on life support after he dismissed Tehran's counteroffer on nuclear talks. Mr. Trump told reporters it's unbelievably weak, and later in the Oval Office referred to the counteroffer as a piece of garbage and said he did not even finish reading it. According to reports, Iran demanded war reparations, Iranian sovereignty over the Strait of Hormuz, and U.S. sanctions ending, along with the return of frozen assets. The U.S. saying it did not include provisions limiting the nation's nuclear program. Israeli Prime Minister Benjamin Netanyahu warned on Sunday that the conflict is not over until Iran's enriched uranium is removed and its nuclear enrichment sites are fully dismantled. Meanwhile, a U.S. report states that recent drone activity over Gulf states is sourced back to Iran. Officials say Iran is likely seeking to keep oil prices high amid negotiations. And intense speculation persists that the supreme leader of Iran, Mojtaba Khamenei, is dead despite no official confirmation. George?
0: Thank you, Tommy. And he is the son of the former supreme leader that we killed in the bombing during the beginning of this episode. So we'll check on that throughout the week. Social media giant Meta, also known as Facebook, is reportedly about to fire thousands of employees, and morale among employees there and at various other big tech firms has sunk to all-time lows. Let's check in with our expert Lauren Weinstein about what this means for these firms, their employees, and for us. Lauren, what's going on?
2: This is a very important issue that ultimately affects us all. You may recall an episode of Rod Serling's original The Twilight Zone called The Brain Center at Whipple's.
0: Yes.
2: An episode he wrote himself. It first aired almost exactly to the day 62 years ago. It tells the story of a factory where all the vast numbers of workers are laid off to be replaced with automated systems, with the twist at the end being the firm's board of directors kicking out the owner Whipple himself to be replaced with AI, the famous Robbie the Robot first seen in the 1956 film Forbidden Planet. That's a bunch of decades ago, but fast forward to 2026, and we see big tech billionaires taking a similar view of those pesky human employees. Big tech today is in a wild, destructive frenzy, laying off hundreds of thousands of highly skilled software engineers and other employees who made the firm successful. The firms will sometimes, but not always, claim outright that this is about large language model AI systems replacing the employees, including often many of the employees ordered by management to build the AI rather than maintain and expand the non-AI systems so many people depend upon. That's typically part of what's going on. The other part is often a thinly veiled attempt to crush the remaining employees, to replace full-time workers with temp workers or offshore workers with lower pay and lower or no benefits. Sometimes big tech workers are being laid off and then offered the chance to come back at lower pay. Many observers feel that layoffs are also used as a weapon to fight efforts of tech workers to unionize. There are also other ways that firms attempt to mask their intentions. They may offer so-called voluntary exit plans and early retirement packages. Of course, the waves of layoffs will likely follow anyway. Meanwhile, firms tout claims that large percentages of their software code are now written by AI, or even that non-technical employees are using AI to generate production code. Of course, there have already been well-documented documented instances where this resulted in buggy code that caused all sorts of problems, even as the firms keep shoving shoddy AI systems onto users who increasingly don't want to have anything to do with AI systems at all for the many reasons we've discussed in the past. The upshot is that employee morale at many of these firms is horrendous and getting worse. Many employees who haven't been laid off yet are worried that they may be management's next target to be pushed out the door, which certainly doesn't create a good work environment. What it does create is a vicious circle of fear. In some cases, management seems to be going out of its way to upset remaining employees with intrusive activity monitoring and what many employees view as outright threats to their livelihoods. For many years now, students were told that they needed to learn how to code. Many schools made software coding a required component of their curriculums. Students were informed that this was the employment focus of the future, that they couldn't risk being left behind. Now that's all in the past. Many firms don't want to hire entry-level software engineers, which begs the question of where senior software engineers are going to come from, as the quality of the systems we depend on continues descending into a putrid pile of AI slop. Because ultimately, almost all of us are the losers, the users of these systems, the employees being laid off, everyone that is, except the private jet and big yachts class at the top ordering the layoffs. Stock prices may be artificially boosted for now, but when the inevitable AI market crash comes, the wails of despair will be very loud indeed. More than half a century ago, Rod Serling predicted the technological future of corporate greed and disrespect toward employees. Now our own present has proven him to have been all too correct.
3: So true. Thanks, Lauren. Technical nightmare, to be sure. Well, last week, the government released some UFO reports. Fantastic information. We'll continue to check on them. And Seth Shostak, of course, is a senior astronomer for Search for Extraterrestrial Intelligence at Great Institute. Seth, what do you got for us this week?
4: Well, I was just going to comment a little bit, George, on indeed what you just mentioned, which are these reports that the Pentagon has just, you know, released about over 100 UFO sightings, or as you correctly pointed out, they're not called UFOs anymore. That's apparently a bit déclassé. We call them UAPs, unexplained aerial phenomena, which is, you know, just another acronym. But in any case, I'm not going to, you know, discuss the details of these particular files. I mean, anybody can go online, you can see what they have. They look very familiar to me. They're very similar to things we've seen in the past. But I would like to just make a very brief statement about why one should be suspicious about all these things. To begin with, you know, it involves a conspiracy, right? If you really think that these are alien visitors, then the government must be covering up that news. And that's the usual assumption, particularly here in the United States. I've lived elsewhere, and other countries don't seem to be so prone to invoking conspiracy when something isn't known. But in America, you know, we like to think the government is hiding stuff from us. And of course, the government occasionally does. So that's not entirely unmotivated. But in any case, so that's point one. That look at these things and don't assume that it's some sort of conspiracy. That's an easy way of thinking, but it's usually not true. Second thing, ask yourself, why is it that these things are only seen by America? You know, right? It's our military that sees these things. There are things, you know, there are people in the United States who see these things in the sky. But what about the rest of the world? I mean, the aliens only visiting America, that doesn't seem to make much sense. And the third thing that really strikes me as being important is to keep in mind that if there was really good evidence that Earth was being visited by alien craft or aliens themselves, that would be the biggest research effort ever, right? You'd have thousands of scientists working on that, trying to, you know, get more evidence and get a Nobel Prize while they're doing it. And the fact that you don't see that, I think, tells you a lot about the quality of the evidence.
3: All right. Thank you, Seth. Great to have you on the show. And I happen to think some of these reports might be fantastic, but we shall find out in due time. In a moment, our first person who's behind the secret door, get ready, because I got to guess who it might be when we come right back on Coast to Coast AM. Everyone forgets things now and then, a name, a word, why you walked into a room. 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
3: And welcome back to Coast, George Norrie with you. And now the fun begins. Who's behind the secret door? We've got four special guests tonight. We'll take calls with you, with each one at the half of each hour. They've been on the program before, according to my team. And through clues, I have to try to guess who they might be before I either give up or get the right answer. And then we'll head on with the interview. So let's open up the first door. Who's behind the secret door? In they come. Hello there.
7: Hello, George. This voice belongs to a person who speaks to the great beyond.
3: Oh, this is going to be interesting. How often have you been on the program before?
7: Innumerous times.
3: Have we had great times together?
7: Many, many times. In person, too.
3: And if I were to ask you what your favorite subject is, what would that be?
7: Spiritualism, I'd say.
3: Oh, really?
7: Hmm.
3: Are you a psychic?
7: Some might say.
3: Are you a medium?
7: Yes.
3: You are a medium.
7: More medium at large.
3: We don't have many medium men on the program, so there's just a few.
7: Small medium at large.
3: I'm going to say you're not Raymond Moody, correct?
7: No. I have a mustache.
3: Have I been to any of your live events?
7: You have.
3: James Van Praagh.
7: You got it.
3: Good job, Jim.
7: I thought you'd get it right away.
3: that took me a while.
7: The mustache was
3: great.
7: The best part.
3: The mustache did it. The event did it. And great job. How you been?
7: Hey, George.
3: Life good?
7: Life is good. I'm working on my autobiography now. And things are great. How are you?
3: Great. Hey, when that autobiography is done, you come back on the show for us.
7: Oh, I will. You'll be the first person. You betcha.
3: James, how did this all happen for you? How did you get involved in mediumship?
7: So it's very interesting, because now that I'm going back to my autobiography from babyhood, it's very interesting how things come to the front of your mind. But I remember as a little kid, a toddler in a crib, I used to see a gentleman with blue eyes and white hair come to the crib every night, and they'd show this little toy to me. And much later on, probably when I was, I don't know, 5 or 6, I would ask my grandmother when she was showing me a photograph, said, "Who's that man?" He used to come to me when I was a baby. And she said, "Oh, that's your grandfather. He died before you were born." Oh. So I was kind of, I guess I was kind of born that way. And it's very natural. It runs in the family. My mother's father was very psychic. And my grandmother, my father's side, was also, she was reading tea leaves to me all the time. So it was a very natural way of communication for us. And I never thought anything weird about it. It was just natural. It's just who I was, you know?
3: So your parents weren't shocked when you had this ability?
7: No, my mother was very Catholic, and I was raised a Catholic, although as I'm writing my book now, I didn't quite understand it from the inside out, from my soul point of view. I was like, I loved the ritual part of it, but I didn't understand a lot of it as a youngster, of course, what it all meant, but I loved the ritualistic part of it. And but it's very interesting because she was very Catholic, and I said my prayers. I went actually to a seminary to be a priest, to, you know, because of her. And but I don't know, I would always see spirit as a kid and as a teenager, and I told her that, and she said, oh, she used to see them also when she was a little girl. So she told me, don't ever be afraid, they're God's angels, they'll always take care of you. So it was always a very positive experience, nothing negative.
3: What would you say, James, in your career as a medium is one of the most profound things that has happened to you?
7: Oh, you know, George, it's a great question. It's a hard question to answer because I've read, you know, hundreds of thousands of people from all around the world and all different circumstances. And people often ask what your favorite message was. And I said, you know, it's so hard for me to remember because they were so different, you know, whether it's like historical figures coming through without me knowing who they were, the person I'm reading for is a connection with them, to celebrities, to everyday people, to a little girl once who came to, it was very interesting. She was a spirit girl, 3 years old, and she was on the stage jumping up and down with blonde pigtails and a pink dress. And she said, tonight, you know, today it's my birthday, it's birthday, I want to speak to my parents. And I described her, and there are people in the audience, a mother and father at the very end of the theater, and they said, that's our daughter, today's her birthday. And I said, well, Daddy, she likes your tattoos, the angels, she loves your angel wings, Daddy. And the guy is this big gym guy, a gym dude. He turns around, takes his T-shirt off, and on his back he had tattooed 2 big angel wings for his daughter's birthday, which happened to be that night, that day. So that was pretty amazing, you know. That was just incredible, and it couldn't go on after that. The whole audience, everyone was crying. So those sorts of things move me, you know. Those sorts of things.
3: What do you think the other side is?
7: I think it's a levels, realms, a spectrums of levels of being, of consciousness, if you will, that what you think you will have, whatever your idea of heaven is, whether it's a Buddhist heaven, a Muslim heaven, a Christian heaven, it is what you believe. So it's your mindset. It's where your mind is at. And I do believe that. I think there are many, many levels of heaven, if we call it that. And I think we create the heaven or the hell, if you will, by those terms, by how we live our life on this earth. You know, the good that we give out, the words have an energy. Words have energy, thoughts have energy. And what you create with that, the positivity and the love that is portrayed in those words and those thoughts, will create that space for you when you leave this physical vibration, go to that higher dimension, if you will. And the good that you did will be there for you. But the negative things, let's say, that you outwardly did and you chose to, you have to see that again. So you have to relive that, if you will. You have to relive the good and the bad. And I do believe that this is this earth world is one of many schools for the soul, and that, you know, we have lessons here to learn, the compassion and kindness and forgiveness and in all different ways. So it's using that intuition, the soul's voice, to help guide us to make the right choice. And that's why, you know, I teach that. I teach that all the time, intuition, using your intuition skills, remembering your soul self, you know, to live in this world, because this school, because it's not an easy place.
3: No, it really isn't. I've been spending a lot of time lately thinking about the universe, the planets, life beyond our universe, our planet, life and death. It's really profound, James. It really is.
7: Well, you know, George, I have a man living with me, an old friend of mine. 40 years ago, I met him, and he helped me write, well, he pushed me to write my first book. And he's passing with cancer, and he's had 19 rounds of chemo. And I moved him into my house 2 years ago because he had no place to go. And I literally moved him in here, moved my furniture out, moved his in, all his things here. And he's done very, very well. But he stopped his treatment now. And he's coming probably the last couple of months of his life. And it's a very interesting, you know, situation to watch. And him and I used to sit in development circles of mediumship, if you will, years and years ago. And so I'm really living through his experience with him, going through it. And I said, and do you feel you've done everything you've could in life? And he said, I do. I think hell would be regrets and resentments that one has. And I said, well, have you, you know, equalized that and resolved that? And he said, for the most part, I think I have. But, you know, I think one of the lessons for him is loving self, which is a common lesson for many of us, to, that, you know, we don't love ourselves. And I think once we pass to the other side, I think there's a, such a multi-visions and multi, it's almost like a diamond. And I think that we see ourselves in a very different way. You know, I think this human world, we're just kind of in a box and closed down. And then when we leave this three dimension and go to those other dimensions, wow, it's an opening. It's an expansion, if you will. And we remember who we are.
3: James, answer this for me. It's an incredible possibility, but I've had a lot of friends pass on, loved ones pass on, but I've never been visited by them. Why not?
7: You're so funny. You probably have, but your conscious mind doesn't recall it. So a good friend of mine, a really good friend of mine, passed over about 2 years ago, and she was very psychic too, very, a good tarot card reader. And she said, well, I'll haunt you when I get back. So be better. And she never came to me. And I'm like, why won't you come to me? You know, I'm saying out these thoughts, and she was very expressive. And a week ago, I had a dream of her, the first dream of her. And I was in, like, it looked like Central Park, and I'm walking through, and she's drawing someone because she was an artist. And I look into her eyes, and she gives me this look. And telepathically, I was like, hello. And she goes, well, hello, I'm always with you. I'm in your ear. And I said, why don't I dream of you or see you? And she said, let me explain it to you, kind of, that you'll understand it. And she said, it's like, because I come down here in this three-dimensional world, that your conscious mind knows that it's happening, I have to slow myself down. And it's like, I can't breathe. So it's like a helium balloon, and I have to go back up. And she said, so it's very hard for us to come and stay here long enough for the conscious mind to...
3: I love that. Stay with us. James Van Praagh with us. We're going to come back and take phone calls with him. The lines are now open as we talk about the other side on Coast to Coast AM. James is the...

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1: 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Click that, and you get all the shows. They show up for you, too. 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
1: And welcome back to Coast. George Norrie with James Von Prague, who was our first Secret Door guest that I got right, even though he tried to muffle me with his voice. You did a good job on that, James.
8: Oh, thanks, George. I was talking to dead people for a long time. That's why.
1: When does the new autobiography come out?
8: Well, that's a good question. I just got to get it into an outline form, send it to my agent, and just bring it to the publishers. I'm going to try to go to my original publisher over at Penguin, where I had my very first book done, you know, just as a full circle. So it's probably going to be in a couple of months. I'll get that. And we'll see. It'll be out probably next year sometime. All but right, I'm working great on other things too. So TV things and other things. So I'm busy.
1: You were a consultant in Ghost Whisperer, weren't you?
8: I kind of created the show, actually. I created the idea for the show with my friend at CBS. And it was really based upon my life and Marianne Wankowski, you know, her work with Earthbound Spirits. And that's really how we came up with the show. And that went on for 5 years. And it really opened up the door for a lot of other programming to become available.
1: Do you know how Marianne's doing? We've been trying to get a hold of her, and I can't find her.
8: I haven't heard from her, so I do not know. I wish I did, but no, I don't know. I don't think she's working anymore, but I don't know officially.
1: Okay, let's go to some of the phones. Let's go to Susan in Roseville, California, to get us started. Susan, you're on with James Von Prague. Go ahead.
9: Oh, hi. Hi, how are you guys doing? I'm looking for a general reading. Do you see anything that...
8: When's your birthday, Susan?
9: March 29th.
8: Okay, so everything will happen for you because you have a great energy, but you don't believe in yourself. Din, din, din. So you get yourself in the way. So when things are about to happen, would you understand that you have this thing that when things are just about to happen, something breaks and you don't get it? You know what I mean? It's just about to happen, all of a sudden it doesn't. I just want to say that you need to believe in it more firmly, or really strongly, and it's going to happen. But I feel like you get in your own way sometimes. Does that make sense to you?
9: I do get my own way.
8: You get in your own way at the exact, almost right before it's going to happen and manifest, you're going to get in your own way and overthink it.
9: I don't know. I think things are really...
8: I think you're in your head quite a bit. You overthink things. I think you overthink a lot.
1: Interesting take on that.
8: Yeah.
1: When your time's up, James, your time's up. I'm going to tell you a horrible story of a friend of mine who died last week. He's driving on the freeway in St. Louis, going east on the expressway. Mm-hmm. A truck is coming west on the expressway on the other side. There's an abutment there. There's, you know, nothing there. All of a sudden, the tire on the truck breaks off the axle, goes bouncing into my friend's lane on the other side of the freeway, smashes through his car windshield and kills him.
8: Oh, sorry. Wow.
1: What are the odds of that happening?
8: Wow. Yeah. What are the odds? Exactly. I think this is divine order to everything, even though we don't understand why, when, and it seems so bizarre. But I think there's got to be an intelligence somewhere. You know, I keep on thinking, you know, we have day, we have night, we have the change of seasons, the planets move. There's got to be an intelligence. And I do believe that there's a couple of things. I do believe there's a time for the soul to come in and a time to go. But I also do think sometimes humans' free will might get in the way and, you know, get in the way of someone's life. So that might have been the truck driver who made that decision to go across that lane the wrong way, and that happened. That was a result of that. So it's a hard thing to say it's just one way. I think, it's a multiple kind of circumstances.
1: Next up, John in Wisconsin.
8: Something important that you should know, and everyone should know, is that you know, God or the universe in its wondrous way has, there's like a shutoff valve of our consciousness. And I know because I had near-death experience, I've studied thousands of NDEs, and there's like a shutoff valve that we don't feel the pain that we would think we would, like the plane crash or like your friend or a heart attack. We don't feel the pain. We're kind of like one step out of that consciousness of the physical. So that is a relief to a lot of people. They should know that.
1: Thank you, James. Let's go to John in Wisconsin. Welcome to the show. Hey, John, go ahead.
10: Hello, George. Hello, James. A brief comment and a question, please. My comment has to do with the afterlife and specifically heaven and hell. Yeah. The Christians have Jesus as their savior. The Mormons have Joseph Smith. The Buddhists have Buddha, and the list goes on and on. Earlier, James, you mentioned that when you die, you list your good deeds and you list your bad deeds, and whatever outweighs the other is how you spend eternity. And my question is this, James, if that's the case, if it's that simple, why do all these religions have a savior that they repent to and they believe in? Thank you, James. George, thank you for taking my call.
8: You're welcome. Well, it's important to note, John, that every single one of us is a soul. We're souls having human experiences. And humans create these belief systems, these faiths, if you will, religions, whatever you want to call them. But it's really, in one way, I think it's getting away from us being responsible for our own choices. And it's a deity that we blame things for. I think that it matters the most is the love, that we've come to learn about love. And it's the experiences where you use love or you use fear to run your life. And the good things that you've done and the negative things, that, you know, the lessons that you passed about compassion or peace or forgiveness or patience or understanding, or did you not learn that? Or did you choose a different way? And I think the more that we know ourselves and use our what we call intuition or the soul's voice, then we'll make the right choice. And I think at the end of this physical life, it's all about love, and no one owns love. God is love of everything. So, you know, belief systems are human. They're very humanism. It's humanism. God is all everything. We're all one, and love is one, which is O-N-E, omnipresent nurturing energy. And I think that's really what we are all made of. But humans create these belief systems, so it's maybe easier to belong to a community or feel a sense of belonging. So I think it has something to do with that as well.
1: James, how do you handle grief?
8: How do I handle grief? And I've had a lot of it with my family the past couple of years, losing siblings and good friends and, you know, getting up to these ages now where everyone you know is dead. It's interesting. And my friend that's passing soon. I just know, George, that I just know there is no death. You know, there's this, I know there's no death. I've talked to so many hundreds of thousands of spirits, you know, and mentally in my mind and also physically. I've been to physical mediums of long days gone by. You know, Leslie Flint was a very famous British medium, and I actually heard voices there, physical voices. Been to Brazil with many incredible physical mediums. So I just know there's no death. Edgar Cayce, the great prophet Edgar Cayce, has come through many times, worked with him. I just have that awareness that there is nothing to fear. The grief part is, you know, I always say it's how you live your life. And I tell people that I know my life has been successful by if I can leave this earth and look back and make it a better place than I found it, then I feel I did a good job. And that's all I can do.
1: Let's go to Walter in Graham, Washington. Hey, Walter, go ahead.
11: Hello, thank you. Yeah, James, I've been wanting to ask you this question for a long time.
8: Nice to hear from you, Walter. What's that question?
11: Oh, yeah. Well, the thing is that at Fatima, the children of Fatima, they were basically acting as mediums between Mary and the crowd. Mary was telling them what to say, and they were passing it on.
8: 100%.
11: Do you believe that what they were saying in Fatima was real, that was basically. I was raised Catholic, but it doesn't have anything to do with that.
8: I'm all right with you, Walter. I do, you know, and I was raised Catholic. I went to study to be a priest, and I, the Lady of Lourdes, Fatima. I knew that. The exact what you're saying, they were mediums. And everybody's a medium to some degree. You know, I'm just more maybe skilled to develop more, but everyone's a medium, which means inspiration in spirit. And they're innocent. Children are some of the greatest mediums because they're so innocent. And they brought through that message. And it was done in the reference of a Catholic religion, because at that space and time, in that place where it was in France, and it was that was a belief system. So it's easier to come through with that belief system and tell people about someone who they believe in, Mary, if you will. Maybe it was a great spirit, someone else, but that had a replicate as a Mary, as a reference, that the people would understand that and then believe in it. So they had to use the references of the Catholicism in order to get that through. But yes, I believe there are mediums very much so.
1: Would I have loved to have been a witness to that event, James?
8: Oh, I would have too. I would have loved to have been there for that, sure.
1: When they talked about the sun coming down during Fatima, do you think that might have been a UFO?
8: 100%. I think UFOs have been around for centuries, and you betcha before the, yeah. Yes, without a doubt. You know, when I was developing as a medium and sitting in what's called a development circle every Tuesday night for 7 years, and there were beings that would appear, and there were light beings, or I won't even say light beings, there were beings that were giants that were not of this physical world, and they were of other spaces and places. And you know, I think that we beings are part gas, liquid, light. You know, I think we're all many things. And these beings that came were so beyond the physical, you know. I've also communicated with Pleiadian beings. When I was in Sedona, they came to me in a really interesting way. I brought people out to do a UFO adventure, and nothing happened. And I heard a voice say, you need to meditate. So we raised our vibration, and then I was very aware that they were all around us. And the man that was helping said, they're here. And I said, let me go see if I can hear something. And I was in this field, and I opened up, and I heard, and it was a feeling of they were slowing down their frequency to such a level that my human brain can get it, the human mind. And they said, we are from the Pleiades, and we do not understand. You human beings have the energy of love all around you, yet you don't use it. Why is that? And that was it. That's all they said. And it makes sense.
1: Let's go to Alyssa in Portland, Oregon. Alyssa, go for it.
12: Hi, James. Hi, George.
8: Hi Alyssa.
12: I was wanting to know if you, James, might be able to shed some light on some sort of entity or attachment or something that has just been breathing havoc for the last 7 years. I've moved a couple times.
8: Okay, sweetheart.
12: Out of control.
8: Were you raised religious in a religious household?
12: No, I went to parochial school, but when I got into middle school, I just went to public school.
8: Okay, so a couple of things, and I'm just going to throw this at you. I think that the human mind can create many, many things, and I do believe that there are a lot of different levels of beings. I think you're a good person. I think you're a really loving person. Listen, I don't think that, you know, there are beings there, but I would not give it the energy that you're giving it, because I think you're bigger than that and better than that or more loving than that. Your light is much brighter and my frequency is too bright for that. So I don't think you would attract that to you, and I don't feel there's an attachment to you at all. But I'd be very careful in life. I think we've got to be very careful who we hang out with, right? Who we let in our space, because they certainly can pollute our spaces, no doubt about it. So sometimes we have to have boundaries, and whether it's family, friends, work associates, we can say, oh, that's not good for me. And you should have people around that support you, and not negative people, but people that support you, not ones that bring you down because you're too good for that. So think of the positive, not the negative, and the mind will change, the mind of the human. You know, the more love is the most powerful force there is. That's all you got to remember.
12: I tried to help them, and they stole my food. I went and bought them groceries, and I think that's when it all started.
8: Who'd you buy groceries for?
12: Whoever it was that was stealing from me, was stealing my food.
8: Oh, okay. You mean it was a physical person, or was it a spiritual person?
12: No.
1: Physical, I guess, James.
8: I don't know. I'm a little confused, but interesting. Okay.
1: Let's go next to Greg, North Hollywood. Hey, Greg, go ahead.
13: Well, hi, guys.
8: Hi, Greg.
13: Without doing something deeply spiritual, I wonder if...
8: Yeah, I used to live in North Hollywood. Where do you live in North Hollywood?
13: Right on a block away from Burbank.
8: Oh, I live I lived on Clybourne Avenue. Okay.
13: Yeah, so Clybourne's the street that turns into Burbank. So
8: I had a feeling you were near there. Okay.
13: How nice. So
1: intuitive.
13: I wonder if you can sense something coming up for me, because I just kind of wonder what's anything good, actually.
8: Okay, why don't you give me your birthday?
13: 11/26/57.
8: So you're a Sag?
13: Yes.
8: I knew I loved you. Yeah, your energy is great. So the biggest, one of the biggest lessons in this lifetime for you is patience. Right. Patience is a big one for you, right? And it's patience with people around you. So I know that you've kind of burned some bridges in the past, correct? And you need to, it's almost like I'm reassessing or reevaluating my life. And that, is that happening right now?
13: Well, no. Coming up is I have to make decisions in my future work and all that.
8: Right.
13: And
8: I think you're going to change work. I do think you're going to change. And I have a feeling you're going to go back to taking a class or schoolwork or doing something on the computer for a class or some kind of a degree or certification. I see that. And I see there's also going to be an opportunity for you to get, to move in a different location as far as physically where you live or where you work. There'll be a, you're going to be, there's a move around that as well.
13: Well, I've been here about 20 years myself.
8: Yeah, but one thing I also want to tell you, though, Greg, I feel like with this time next year, you're going to have a lot of different people around you, whether that's work or friends, but this feels definitely different people around you. And you need to move a little bit. You need to move the body. Your body feels like it's stuck a little bit.
13: With a voice guide coming through to you who's been watching me all this time, because I've been having some good times.
8: There are many people around you. It's a lot of guides around you, but also loved ones around you as well. I think you're pretty intuitive yourself. But one more thing. Do you have a cat, or do you have a cat around you?
13: I'm just single here.
8: You're single here. I don't know, but it sounds really weird, but there's like, I feel like a cat around you, or that energy around you, like a feline. And that's what I get. So just, I want you to move the body a little bit too, okay?
1: James, keep in touch with us, my friend. We think the world of you.
8: Thank you, George. I will. Thank you so much.
1: James von Prague. He'll be back when his autobiography is complete. Up next, who's behind the secret door number two? We'll find out together.
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1: From ABC News, I'm Brian Clark. The state of the ceasefire with Iran, unbelievably weak, in the words of President Trump.
2: I would call it the weakest right now. After reading that piece of garbage they sent us, I didn't even finish reading it. They said, I'm not going to waste my time reading it.
1: He's referring to Iran's latest counterproposal. The president said he's considering suspending the gas tax to try to give consumers relief. That would require congressional approval. Senator Josh Hawley, a Republican from Missouri, says,
3: I think the president is 100% right. We ought to suspend the gas tax. We ought to do diesel as well. Why wouldn't we take the opportunity to give working people some relief?
1: Critics say it would deprive the government of about $3 billion in revenue per month. Health Secretary Robert Kennedy Jr. made his first public comments on hantavirus.
4: We have this under control and we're not worried about it.
1: 16 people are being monitored in facilities in Nebraska, 2 in Georgia, after they were evacuated from the cruise ship that was hit. But 9 Americans who had gotten off the ship earlier are not under government observation. ABC's Victor Okendo has more from Nebraska.
5: Dr. Ashish Jha, who coordinated the White House COVID response, is now concerned the virus may spread more easily than initially thought.
6: At least 3 of the people who got infected did not have close contact, and they may have had just casual contacts.
5: Which is why he believes everyone from the ship, including those who came home a few weeks ago, should be quarantined away from others.
6: A period of quarantining and observing everybody very closely.
5: Hantavirus can kill up to 40% of patients. At least 3 people have died among 11 cases, the latest a French and Spanish passenger from the ship.
1: As the pressure mounts on British Prime Minister Keir Starmer, he says he's not going anywhere, even as the first member of his cabinet's called on him to step aside as leader. And LeBron James says he'll recalibrate with his family about his playing future after the 41-year-old's 23rd NBA season ended. You're listening to ABC News.
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1: 2 people are fighting for their lives after a man began firing into traffic in Cambridge, Massachusetts Monday with an assault-style rifle. Tomal Doyle was there.
9: What was so scary about the guy was he was not shooting at a specific target. He was just spraying bullets all over the place.
1: Officials say a state trooper and a civilian who had served in the Marines fired and injured the suspect, who's now under arrest in a hospital. Home Depot and Lowe's are among the stores installing parking lot cameras with automated license plate readers. They say it's a way to cut down on retail theft, but cybersecurity expert and University of Richmond professor Tom Matson says this raises privacy concerns.
10: They can literally trace almost exactly where I've been just by connecting all of the different data points based upon that license plate number. I can find out where somebody lives just based upon tracking their data. They can recreate my morning probably better than I can recreate my morning.
1: Home Depot and Lowe's say they do not share the data with third parties. A cosmetics giant is becoming a Catholic priest. 52-year-old Scott Vincent Borba is scheduled to be ordained later this month by the Diocese of Fresno, California.
11: We ran around with the likes of, you know, Paris Hilton and parties with Kardashians, and I was a poster boy for luxury living.
1: Borba, who co-founded Oakland-based Elf Beauty, says he's pared his life down to the bare minimum. I'm Brian Clark, ABC News.
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13: Money back in your pocket. Good morning, I'm Gordon Deal, along with Nicole Murray on this Tuesday, May 12th. Glad you could join us. Here's what's up this hour.
14: President Trump is in favor of suspending the federal gas tax to provide relief at the pump. But the next move is up to Congress.
13: Prospects for peace between the U.S. and Iran continue to falter. Hear the latest rhetoric from Washington and Tehran.
14: The stage is set for Alabama to get rid of one of two mostly black congressional districts after a new Supreme Court decision.
13: And the price of the so-called millennial daughter tax for those in the sandwich generation.
15: People are having kids older and older, so when you look at the sandwich generation, you know, generations are just further apart, right? So you have parents who are also getting squeezed dealing with elderly parents, and they still have kids at home, or maybe they're helping pay for college or teenagers. So they're sort of getting it from all sides, really squeezed on that.
13: Katie Notopoulos at Business Insider on millennial and Gen Z daughters losing wages, time, and savings as they care for aging parents. Still little reason for optimism for peace between the U.S. and Iran after President Trump said a five-week-old ceasefire was on life support as Tehran rejected a U.S. proposal to end the conflict. A list of demands from Iran was described by Trump yesterday as garbage. Iran has called for an end to the war on all fronts, emphasized its sovereignty over the Strait of Hormuz, and demanded an end to the U.S. naval blockade of its ports. Washington proposed an end to fighting before starting talks on more contentious issues, including Iran's nuclear program.
2: A lot of people said, well, does he have a plan? Yeah, of course they do. I have the best plan ever. I mean, Iran has been defeated militarily, totally. They have a little left. They probably built up during this period of time. We'll knock that out in about a day.
13: Brent crude oil futures, meanwhile, continue to rally, now at around $107 a barrel. Disruption caused by the near closure of the Strait of Hormuz has forced oil producers to cut exports, and a Reuters survey finds OPEC oil output dropped further in April to the lowest in more than two decades. With the national average for a gallon of gas at $4.50, President Trump says he supports suspending the federal gasoline tax, which is 18.4 cents per gallon. Waiving the tax requires action from Congress, which is controlled by Trump's fellow Republicans. Asked how long he would suspend the tax, Trump said, till it's appropriate.
2: Yeah, I'm going to reduce until the... Let me tell you, as soon as this is over with Iran, as soon as it's over, you're going to see gasoline and oil drop like a rock.
13: Senate Majority Leader John Thune yesterday was noncommittal about a gas tax freeze, arguing the best way to get gas prices to fall is to reopen the Strait of Hormuz, and noted the taxes support road repairs. There are also fuel taxes at the state level, with Indiana, Kentucky, and Georgia moving to make cuts to give consumers some relief at the pump. In March, some Democrats, including Arizona Senator Mark Kelly, first proposed suspending the tax, which generates about $2.5 billion per month in road funding. The Supreme Court has opened the door for Alabama to put in place a new House map ahead of this year's November midterm elections. We get more from this morning's Mike Gavin.
16: The nation's highest court yesterday set aside lower court rulings that had blocked the state from using the map drawn by Republicans 3 years ago, which contained one majority black district. The Supreme Court sent the cases back to the lower court for further proceedings in light of its landmark ruling last month regarding the Voting Rights Act. Anticipating a court reversal, Alabama recently enacted a law allowing it to void the results of next Wednesday's primary for some congressional districts and instead hold a new primary under the revised district boundaries. Gordon.

line about a mile from where both soldiers vanished into the ocean 9 days ago. It's not clear if Key fell in or he was trying to rescue the other soldier. By the way, make sure to check out a podcast of today's show. 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
3: 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Just do a search for This Morning with Gordon Deal. Artificial intelligence has become a tool for distortion. Greg Ipp, chief economics commentator at the Wall Street Journal, says it makes growth look better and the job market look worse. He says maybe an AI investment bust wouldn't hurt so much after all. Greg, explain the distortion.
4: Well, I think that AI, so much money is being spent on AI that it's like blowing up a lot of the numbers on GDP. It's making profits look really strong. It's why the stock market's hitting new records in spite of the fact that oil is around $100 a barrel. And I think it distorts things because it makes us think the economy is doing a lot better than it is. But in other ways, it's also making people gloomier than they really should be, for example, about the job market. But starting off with just one example, that's GDP. So in the first quarter, the economy grew 2%, which is a pretty good annual rate. Now, if you add up all the AI spending and subtracted that, you could make the case that the economy only grew like 0.1% or 0.5, less than 1%. Not so great, huh? But then you have to then consider the fact that most of the AI stuff wasn't even made in the United States. It was actually imported. So that AI spending wasn't really as great for the U.S. economy as it was. But for that exact same reason, we're actually doing a little bit better if you take out the AI. So I think, you know, if you clean out all those distortions that were growing around 1.5% per year, which isn't as great as 2%, but not as terrible as some people say. So that's a very obvious example of how the AI story is distorting what we think is going on in the economy.
3: Wow. All right. So, I mean, you referenced the importing the stuff. I mean, that's distorting international trade, basically, right?
4: Well, right. I mean, Trump's tariffs were supposed to mean that we would import less and make more of that stuff at home. But because of AI, we're importing more. The trade deficit is getting wider. And if you look at countries like Taiwan, I mean, their trade surplus is getting bigger because they sell us all this stuff, our AI equipment. And Korea's stock market is might be the best performing of all major markets in the world because you have gigantic shares of the stock market accounted for by companies like Samsung and SK Hynix, which make the chips that go into AI.
3: You referenced the gloom here caused by AI and touched on the job market. How so? Tie those together.
4: Well, if you think about AI, it's kind of like a technology, right, that it makes businesses more efficient, right? And so what we're seeing is that AI has been great for profits. It's great for the companies that are selling the chips. It's great for the Googles and the Amazons who are essentially selling more AI services and so on. And at some level, it might be helping the companies that adopt AI because they can now, like, do more and have fewer workers, right? And so one of the things you're seeing is that, like, as the economy grows, more and more of that economic output accrues to the benefit of capital instead of labor. Now, if you're a capitalist, that is to say, if you run a company or you own shares in that company, you love this. But what about all the people who make their living off of labor income? They're not feeling so great. Wages so far, we're going to get new inflation numbers soon, and they will show that wages are actually falling behind inflation. And one of the reasons wages aren't growing faster is that people aren't getting bigger raises. And maybe one of the reasons they're not getting bigger raises is they all feel threatened by AI, and they're afraid that if they ask for a raise, they will get replaced by a robot.
3: Jeez. We're speaking with Greg Ipp, chief economics commentator at the Wall Street Journal. The story is called AI is distorting practically everything about the economy. You suggested in like a subheadline, maybe we need an AI bust. What would that look like? What would that mean?
4: Okay, let me correct you, Gord. I did not say maybe we would need an AI bust. What I actually wrote was maybe an AI bust, which is what a lot of people have talked about, wouldn't hurt as much as they imply. So, for example, yes, there would be a lot less spending on data centers and chips and so forth, but because a lot of that stuff gets imported, the pain would fall on Taiwan and South Korea, not so much on the United States. And even though GDP growth might slow a bit, it may not actually be noticeable by the average person. The stock market might fall, but again, the vast majority of that stock market wealth has been in a handful of companies, and the wealth is accrued to a small number of people. So the average wage earner who cares more about his own wages than he does about the stock market, again, may not notice that much.
3: Wow. All right, so what if AI were sort of its own entity as an economy?
4: Well, so first of all, as an economist, would say, well, that's like a truck being its own economy, you know, or a factory being its own economy. Those things aren't entities. They don't consume or derive utility from consumption, okay. Right? They're just tools. However, as an ordinary person who's been hearing a lot about how AIs are going to replace us and who's read a lot of science fiction, are we that far away from a world where the AIs all go to concerts and listen to AI music, go to AI restaurants and eat their AI meals, write their AI novels, and then go to their AI book groups? I'm not so sure I can completely exclude the possibility, Gord. So I do think we're some ways away from that. But whereas 5 years ago I would have not given that question a second thought, now I kind of have to.
3: Thanks, Greg. Greg Ipp, chief economics commentator at the Wall Street Journal. 20 minutes now after the hour on This Morning, America's First News. Here's Nicole Murray.
5: And now, the three big things you need to know. Number one.
6: President Trump says the ceasefire with Iran is, quote, on life support after Tehran's response to the latest U.S. peace proposal, calling the reply garbage.
7: It's unbelievably weak, I would say. I would call it the weakest right now. After reading that piece of garbage they sent us, I didn't even finish reading it. They said, I'm not going to waste my time reading it.
6: Crude oil futures extended gains after Trump's comments, with prices up by at least 2% this morning.
5: Number two.
6: The Supreme Court has cleared the way for Alabama to use a 2023 GOP-backed congressional map ahead of this year's midterm elections. Meanwhile, Virginia Democrats have asked the Supreme Court to restore its new voter-approved congressional map that aims to give Democrats an edge in the upcoming midterm elections.
5: Number three.
6: Two people suffered life-threatening injuries after a gunman began shooting into traffic in Cambridge, Massachusetts, near Harvard University. Middlesex District Attorney Marianne Ryan.
8: Clearly, people's lives were put at risk. The individual who was traveling along with that weapon, who fired those shots, an individual named Tyler Brown. Mr. Brown is in custody at the hospital. He's going to be charged with two counts of armed assault with intent to murder.
6: Ryan added that a trooper and a civilian fired their weapons and struck the gunman multiple times to stop the attack. The Supreme Court has extended a temporary order maintaining male access to the abortion pill, mifepristone, for 3 more days. The order from Justice Samuel Alito gives the Supreme Court until Thursday at 5 p.m. to determine whether the medication must be dispensed in person. President Trump said on Fox News that he is, quote, seriously considering a move to make Venezuela the 51st state. This news comes more than 5 months after the U.S. captured former Venezuelan President Nicolas Maduro. New York divorce lawyer James Sexton says in the New York Post that all couples should discuss possibly getting a prenup as soon as the third date.
3: Third date?
6: Yeah. They're saying if you want to get on the same page about money, about kids, that this should kind of be thrown into the mix early on.
3: Wow. Sounds like a lawyer lobbying for some hours here. Billable hours.
6: I don't know. I feel like I'd be intimidated if someone tried to bring this up with me on a third date. Almost like, you know.
3: You'd walk right out.
6: Yeah, a little bit.
3: Like, dude, calm down. We haven't even kissed yet.
6: Like, seriously.
3: Well, on the third date, man.
6: What? Wow, you haven't kissed on the third date?
3: 22 minutes now after the hour.
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0: Thanks for joining us. Tens of millions of Americans may not realize they could be owed an IRS refund from the COVID era. Here's Medora Lee, personal finance reporter at USA Today. Medora, what is this?
1: Yeah, this is a big one. It could potentially be a big one, but basically there was a court case recently where it was the court ruled in Kwong versus United States, and this is all about the whole disaster period, interpreting a tax rule around a federally declared disaster. And so it basically ruled that the COVID era, that entire time was considered a disaster time. And so basically, if the federal government declares a disaster, you get all these postponements of IRS deadlines. And so because the entire period of COVID was considered a disaster, that whole time you didn't actually have to file taxes.
0: Oh,
1: which
0: geez.
1: Sounds crazy, right?
0: Yeah.
1: How many years was it? Like 2 years or something? But it was so, and that whole time plus, and then when they take off the disaster, then you also still get an additional 60 days. So if you add that all up, you wouldn't have had to file taxes until, I guess, the public health pandemic was what, through May 11, 2023? And so it would have been July 10, 2023. So you didn't have to file taxes that whole time. So
0: who's the typical person here who might be able to take advantage of this?
1: Yeah, basically everyone, businesses, individuals. I mean, we're talking about a huge swath of people who didn't file taxes during that time and maybe had penalties and late fees applied to them and all that. So they can get that all back. Potentially. Obviously, the federal government disagrees, the IRS disagrees, and the DOJ will probably try to appeal this. But here's the kicker, is that you have to act by July 10, 2026 to reserve your refund. The issue may not be resolved by then, but in case they rule in your favor, you have to have had paperwork to show that you requested that refund. So by July 10, 2026 is the key date here. And so to do that, you have to file some forms with the IRS. And it's only by paper, unfortunately. I know we're supposed to be moving towards all electronic, but this is still by paper.
0: Right. Can't help but feel it's the government's way of discouraging you from doing it. We're speaking with Medora Lee, personal finance reporter at USA Today. The story is called Americans Need to Act by July 10 to Claim Potential IRS COVID refund. How do you know if you might be eligible?
1: So one thing to do is, I know that's a tough one, but you can go on the IRS website and log in to get what they call a tax transcript. And if you get a tax transcript and look at all the things that they have for you on record at the IRS, it'll break down like what you paid, what credits or what penalties you had, and so you can see if the IRS had penalized you for any late filings or interest on amounts that you didn't pay during that time.
0: Thanks, Medora. Medora Lee, personal finance reporter at USA Today. 30 minutes now after the hour on This Morning, America's First News.

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0: 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Start your day with America's First News, This Morning with Gordon Deal.
1: Thanks for spending time with us. Welcome into Tuesday, May 12th. Gordon Deal with Nicole Murray. Some of our top stories and headlines. Trump calls Iran's counterproposal to end the conflict garbage. The White House supports suspending the federal gas tax, but it's now up to Congress to do it. Supreme Court backs Alabama's effort to redraw congressional districts ahead of the midterms in November. A lawsuit claims OpenAI helped plan a mass shooting at Florida State University last year through ChatGPT. A redesign at Venmo will include the settings defaulting to only showing your posts to friends. And the Little League umpire going viral in Southern California for his unique efforts to make the right call. That story in about 20 minutes. A mix of actual costs, lost wages, and missed retirement contributions can cost daughters caring for their parents nearly $300,000. Here's Katie Notopoulos.

0: senior correspondent at Business Insider. Katie, this story has gained a lot of traction.
1: So one of my colleagues, Maria Kelly Kordaki, had written an article about how there is this huge economic impact that millennial and often a lot of Gen X daughters are currently taking on dealing with aging parents. And what she found was that there's approximately a $300,000 lifetime, what we're calling a tax, on daughters for having to deal with this. And the way that she was looking at this and calculating, it's not that elder care costs on average $300,000, which many of you probably know. It is very expensive, yes. But what it was really looking at is also what kinds of costs people have to give up in order to care for an aging parent, whether that's they have to move cities to move back home with them, have them move in with them, maybe pass up on a promotion or a career opportunity. Maybe they have to take off a couple years from work. And not only are they losing wages during those times, but they're also not contributing to their own retirement. They're not getting Social Security, things like that. So when they become older, they're going to be paying on their, you know, retirement years too.
0: How did we get here? Like, we've always had old people in our lives, right? I mean, what's different?
1: Well, that's a great question. I mean, there are a couple of things. So one, people are just living longer than they were before, right? And that's, you know, generally a good thing, right? Like, we want people to have long and healthy lives. And yes, it's true that historically people have always cared for their parents, you know, multi-generational households, things like that. But there's a few factors that are going into what's making that a little different than it has been in the past. One is women work more than they did in the past,
0: yes.
1: Right? A lot of women are not, you know, able to, they're busy. You know, they have careers that they are now having to give up or take breaks from in order to do the kind of caregiving that maybe they didn't have to take a career break in the past. Also, there's a bigger, people are having kids older and older. So when you look at the sandwich generation, you know, they, you know, the generations are just further apart, right? So you have parents who are also getting squeezed dealing with elderly parents, and they still have kids at home, or maybe they're helping pay for college or teenagers. So they're sort of getting it from all sides, really squeezed on that.
0: Yeah. We're speaking with Katie Notopoulos, senior correspondent at Business Insider. The story is a deep one. It's called The Millennial Daughter Tax is Terrifying. I guess the issue, too, here is I don't know that we see a way out, right? Are there solutions here?
1: That's a great question. I mean, yes and no. I think from what I heard from people, because when we did this story, we got tons and tons of feedback from people who were saying, I'm living this. This is my experience.
0: Yeah.
1: This is happening to me, because it's happening all over the place. You know, one thing that we were really seeing over again, and this is why we're calling it the daughter tax, is that it does tend to fall in families to the daughter and not the son. Sometimes you'll even have women taking care of their in-laws.
0: Yes.
1: And I think a big thing is between siblings and even between parents and children is have these conversations early about what are we going to do when you can't be in your home anymore? What are we going to do when you're older? What's the plan for, you know, your aging? I think a lot of people are reluctant to have those conversations early. And then by the time they have to happen, it becomes a really fraught thing. So, you know, people can't, you know, you can't prevent someone from getting sick or needing care. We can't really change the costs of this. Unfortunately, they are very, very high, and Medicare and Medicaid doesn't cover all of it.
0: Mm-hmm.
1: But you can sort of plan ahead a little bit to make some of the emotional difficulties a little easier.
0: Explain some of the statistics coming out of this type of story.
1: So one of the things that we were seeing is that in terms of daughters, it's about 61% of caregivers for aging people are daughters of a female family member. And statistically, we just know also when it comes to any sort of caregiving, it's a much higher women percentage. But we were also seeing that it was $295,000 was the sort of lifetime cost of doing this.
0: Thanks, Katie. Katie Notopoulos, senior correspondent at Business Insider. 20 minutes now in front of the hour on This Morning, America's First News. Coming up next, what police in Michigan found during a strip search of a woman accused of stealing from a liquor store.
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0: Thanks for spending time with us. Welcome into Tuesday. It is time now for the mic drop with this morning's Mike Gavin.
1: Good morning. Well, in a very strange coincidence, we have two different stories about people using their bodies to steal things unsuccessfully. Let's start in Michigan, where a Traverse City woman has been accused of stealing alcohol, first by drinking it in a store, then by hiding it in her body cavity. Police say this happened over the weekend when they were first called in to deal with a 48-year-old accused of drinking a bottle of alcohol in a store around 9 a.m. The next day, police say the woman went back to the same store and allegedly took a bottle of Chardonnay. Employees stopped her but couldn't find the bottle of wine. Police arrested the woman and found the bottle during a cavity search. The woman's being charged with two counts of retail fraud, one count of smuggling, and one charge of trespassing.
0: Huh. So I just want to try to figure out then.
1: Yeah.
0: Because, you know, these questions need to be asked.
1: Uh-huh.
0: First of all, the bottle they found, like the little Sutter Home thing that it might be like, you know, the 9-ounce pour in a restaurant.
1: Right.
0: Or we talk about the 750 milliliter bottle, which is like the standard bottle you'd buy in a liquor store.
1: Yeah.
0: Do we know this, Mike?
1: Yeah, we don't know.
0: We don't know. Okay.
1: I mean...
0: So my follow up yes. question is then, do we know which cavity? Because
1: yeah.
0: I have a loose translation of cavity.
1: Yeah.
0: Right? There could be the reproductive organ cavity.
1: Right.
0: There could be the waste, you know, excretion cavity.
1: Sure. Yes.
0: Yeah.
1: Yes. The cavity was not specified
0: nope.
1: by police,
0: nope.
1: as far as
0: okay.
1: I can tell. So we're really, really left it up to our imagination.
0: Yeah.
1: And to sort of figure, again, the size of said bottle
0: mm-hmm.
1: and, you know, and how it might fit in said cavity.
0: Yeah. And then I don't know, you know, how this process unfolded, actually.
1: Right. Like was it like right in the middle of the store?
0: Right.
1: Were there other customers
0: yes.
1: around? Did they have to go to a private area?
0: Right.
1: Yeah. How exactly does this go
0: right.
1: down?
0: Were you specifically like in the Chardonnay aisle?
1: Yeah.
0: And grabbed this particular bottle, or perhaps you were in the Cabernet aisle?
1: Yes.
0: And just dropped your pants right there, and then.
1: Yeah.
0: Inserted the bottle. I don't. There's many questions here.
1: Yeah, we have not seen the body camera footage from this, but that could be extremely interesting.
0: Or perhaps surveillance footage.
1: Yeah.
0: From the store itself.
1: Yeah. Although seemingly being kept under lock and key, at least at this point.
0: Yeah. I'm not sure even I need to see that.
1: No?
0: I mean, it's one thing to talk about it. I'm not sure we need to see that. Now that I think about it.
1: If you want your questions answered, you got to go to the source.
0: They won't let the authorities go through that.
1: And this is actually a follow-up to a story that made news last year. Remember the guy who authorities say stole a bunch of high-end jewelry in Florida last spring? He ran out of the store with the items, and when police caught up to him, swallowed two sets of Tiffany diamond earrings worth over $700,000. It's quite the ordeal, which lasted nearly 2 weeks as police monitored the man's bowel movements, ready to pounce when the jewels made their appearance, which they finally did. The news this week is that the case is moving through the court system, and the man has rejected a plea deal and decided to represent himself in a trial. A tall order, since he's facing up to 30 years for robbery and possibly up to life for grand theft.
0: Wow.
1: As Fox News pointed out, on one hand, it might not be wise to take this on alone. On the other hand, you don't want a lawyer trying to explain how stolen earrings ended up in your poop.
0: Mm.
1: If anyone is going to do that, it should be you, right?
0: I guess.
1: I mean, you
0: know.
1: You
0: made the mess, so to speak.
1: Yeah, right.
0: Yeah.
1: You made the mess, now you
0: yeah.
1: need to clean up the mess.
0: How about, though, the police that are assigned to monitor the man's bowel movements? Like,
1: right.
0: how does that come up? You know, I envision, like, the police meeting at the beginning of the shift. Gavin.
1: Yeah.
0: Yes, Sergeant. You're on a bowel movement monitoring
1: yeah.
0: today.
1: Yeah.
0: Thank you, Desk Sergeant. Yeah, right?
1: I'm not sure if that's really good duty to have
0: yes.
1: or if that's bad duty to have.
0: Well played. 13 minutes now in front of the hour.
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0: Glad you're with us. Rising gas prices are pushing some Americans to opt for electric vehicles when renting cars. USA Today looked at the pros and cons of renting an EV. The pros, certainly cost savings. CarRentalLab.com says EVs often have lower operational costs. They can also be offered at discounts sometimes as rental companies try to incentivize customers to opt for underutilized vehicles in their fleets. There's also the innovative technology, the smooth and quiet ride. The cons of renting an EV, learning how to charge it at different types of charging stations and what charge adapters it has. Also, some EVs don't come with spare tires or donuts. Plus, charging an EV takes much longer than filling up a gas tank on a traditional car. 8 minutes now in front of the hour on This Morning. Once again, here's Nicole Murray.
10: And now, the three big things you need to know. Number one.
11: Hopes for a peace deal with Iran are fading after President Trump said the ceasefire with Tehran is, quote, on life support. Pennsylvania Senator Dave McCormick says Iran must adhere to demands to make a deal.
12: Until they give up the nuclear weapons and any path to a nuclear weapon, I don't think there's going to be a deal.
11: Crude oil futures rose after Trump's remarks, with prices up by at least 2% this morning.
10: Number two.
11: President Trump says he supports suspending the federal gasoline tax, responding to a surge in fuel prices driven by the Iran war. Missouri Senator Josh Hawley.
13: I think the president is 100% right. We ought to suspend the gas tax. We ought to do diesel as well. Why wouldn't we take the opportunity to give working people some relief?
11: Any effort to suspend the gas tax would require congressional approval. Meanwhile, AAA data says the national average is $4.50 per gallon.
10: Number three.
11: At least 18 people are under observation at two of the nation's top medical centers in Omaha, Nebraska, and Atlanta, Georgia, after being potentially exposed to hantavirus aboard the cruise ship at the center of the outbreak. Nebraska Governor Jim Pillen to the passengers in quarantine.
14: We know it's been very difficult for you in an arduous journey, one that will keep you away from your friends and your loved ones a little while longer, but you can be assured the medical staff at UNMC are highly trained and compassionate.
11: WHO officials say one patient in Nebraska has tested positive but is asymptomatic. One patient in Atlanta is showing symptoms, but officials have not confirmed whether they tested positive for the virus. An actor best known for his appearance on How I Met Your Mother has been found guilty of attempted murder after stabbing and sexually assaulting his ex-girlfriend. Nick Pasquale was first charged in 2024. White House officials say President Trump has invited executives, including Tesla's Elon Musk, Apple's Tim Cook, and Boeing's Kelly Ortberg, to join his trip to China this week. Trump and Chinese President Xi Jinping are expected to discuss trade, artificial intelligence, export controls, Taiwan, and the Iran war. Where do you plan on going this summer? According to 4 in 10 Americans, they will not be taking a single trip this summer because things are too expensive.
0: Yeah, see why.
11: Yeah, between gas, even just like the day trip for like a beach.
0: Yeah.
11: A day trip to the beach is too expensive because of everything with the parking and whatnot.
0: Airline tickets.
11: Oh my gosh, impossible.
0: Spirit Airlines is out of the mix now. All right, airline tickets are going up. Yep.
11: To the backyard we go.
0: That's right. Right to the beer fridge.
11: Woohoo.
0: 6 minutes now in front of the hour.
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Glad you're with us. A high-energy Little League umpire in Southern California is going viral for his energetic and animated on-field antics. Sprinting, hustling, even sliding on his knees to see the best angle of a close play. Sawyer Sparks is making headlines for his big personality and commitment to getting every call right for kids in Bakersfield. Fox 58 Television says Sparks became an online sensation after a parent filmed his umpiring at a local game and shared it on Instagram. Justin Ritchie, the parent who filmed it, told the outlet he recorded Sparks so he could show his wife, who hadn't yet made it to their son's game. After capturing a few clips, Ritchie shared one online, and the internet went wild. Sparks told the TV station those dramatic moves are all about perfect positioning and razor-sharp accuracy, especially when he is the only ump on the field. One commenter wrote, "You cannot argue most calls just because of the guy's effort alone." That'll do it for this hour. For Nicole Murray and Mike Gavin, I'm Gordon Deal. Thanks for listening to This Morning, America's First News.

0: Over the years, you've brought them into your home. 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
2: From ABC News, I'm Brian Clark. Americans who were on board the cruise ship hit by hantavirus are now back in the U.S. 15 are in quarantine in Omaha, Nebraska, where one person tested positive and is in a biocontainment unit. Two others are at Emory Medical Center in Atlanta, and health officials say that while there is no threat to the public, local health officials are giving that message. At the national level, Health and Human Services Secretary Robert Kennedy Jr. said,
3: "We've had CDC teams on it from day one."
2: But a concern for epidemiologist Dr. John Brownstein and ABC News contributors that passengers who had already gotten off the ship and returned to the U.S. on their own.
4: Some level of symptom monitoring and ideally quarantining of passengers makes sense here, because we may not know those passengers are infected for several weeks.
2: President Trump travels to China later today. He'll meet with leader Xi Jinping. Iran expected to be a major topic. President Trump has proposed temporarily waiving the federal gas tax. That would require congressional approval. Democratic Senator Elizabeth Warren says
5: the best way we could lower the cost of gasoline right now would be for Donald Trump to back off on this war that he has started in the Middle East.
2: The price for Brent crude is up around 3% to $107 a barrel, keeping the national average for gas above $4.50 a gallon. Republican Senator John Hovind of North Dakota says suspending the tax would help.
6: You know, I really think the key here is to keep the pressure on Iran and, work. And this is where NATO needs to, our allies need to step up and help us now secure the Strait of Hormuz.
2: GameStop CEO Ryan Cohen raised eyebrows in offering to buy eBay. The main question was how GameStop could pay $56 billion, and now eBay has formally rejected the offer. 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
2: Prosecutors in Florida want all of Tiger Woods' prescription medication records from the start of this year through March. That's when he was arrested on suspicion of DUI after a car crash. Lawyer for the golf legend says Woods has a constitutional right to privacy when it comes to those medications. A hearing over the prescriptions is set for this morning in a South Florida court. Law enforcers in Texas are now looking for the people responsible for the deaths of seven people thought to have entered the country illegally in Mexico. And ABC's Jim Ryan says the investigations are taking place in two cities 150 miles apart.
9: On Monday, the body of a man was found alongside railroad tracks in San Antonio. Sheriff Javier Salazar believes he had been inside a boxcar.
10: He may have been either thrown from the train after being found deceased, or fell from the train and deceased as a result.
9: Six people in the rail car with him were discovered dead in Laredo.
11: Unfortunately, one of them is a 14-year-old.
9: Medical examiner Dr. Corinne Stern suspects that all six had died of heat stroke inside the sweltering boxcar. Jim Ryan, ABC News, Dallas.
2: A New Orleans man was found guilty of resisting an officer after running across the field at the Superdome during Kendrick Lamar's halftime performance at the Super Bowl. Zulkarnain Kwame Ntambu was authorized to be on the field, but state police say he started waving a Sudanese flag and refused to comply with law enforcement. The misdemeanor carries a fine of up to $500 and up to 6 months in prison. He'll be sentenced next month. I'm Brian Clark, ABC News.
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12: Potential relief at the pump. Good morning, I'm Gordon Deal, along with Nicole Murray, on this Tuesday, May 12th. Glad you could be with us. Here's what we have for you this hour.
13: President Trump says he supports suspending the federal tax on gasoline. He needs Congress to take action.
12: Trump says Iran's counterproposal for ending their conflict is, quote, garbage.
13: The Supreme Court has created an opening for Alabama to eliminate one of two largely black congressional districts.
12: And the monthly bills for artificial intelligence at some companies are so high that it may be cheaper to bring back humans.
14: The AI revolution is real, but many companies are discovering at this point that replacing human labor is far more expensive and complex than they initially believed. Many companies are realizing that AI infrastructure itself is extraordinarily expensive.
12: HR consultant Dante King on companies spending more than $100,000 a month on AI. Peace prospects are dimming between the U.S. and Iran after President Trump said a five-week-old ceasefire was on life support as Tehran rejected a U.S. proposal to end the conflict. A list of demands from Iran was described by Trump yesterday as garbage. Iran has called for an end to the war on all fronts, including Lebanon, where Israel is fighting Hezbollah terrorists funded by Iran. Tehran also emphasized its sovereignty over the Strait of Hormuz, demanded war reparations, and an end to the U.S. naval blockade of its ports.
15: It's unbelievably weak, I would say. I would call it the weakest right now. After reading a piece of garbage they sent us, I didn't even finish reading it.
12: Washington
15: said, I'm not going to waste my time reading it.
12: Washington proposed an end to fighting before starting talks on more contentious issues, including Iran's nuclear program. Brent crude oil futures continue to rally, now at around $106 a barrel. Trump is expected to encourage China to pressure Iran into making a deal this week. China is the world's biggest buyer of Iranian oil. With the national average for a gallon of gas at $4.50, President Trump says he supports suspending the federal gasoline tax, which is 18.4 cents per gallon. Waiving the tax requires action from Congress, which is controlled by Trump's fellow Republicans. Asked how long he would suspend the tax, Trump said in the Oval Office, till it's appropriate. Missouri Senator Josh Hawley said he's introducing legislation to suspend the gas tax and the 24.4-cent diesel tax for 90 days.
16: I think the president is 100% right. We ought to suspend the gas tax. We ought to do diesel as well. Why wouldn't we take the opportunity to give working people some relief?
12: Gas prices have risen since the war began February 28th, and as Iran effectively keeps closed the Strait of Hormuz, a vital waterway through which 20% of the world's oil typically passes. AAA says gasoline prices are at their highest since 2022, when the average peaked at $5.01. The gas tax, by the way, generates about $2.5 billion a month in road funding. The Supreme Court has opened the door for Alabama to put in place a new House map ahead of this November's midterm elections. We get more from this morning's Mike Gavin.
17: The nation's highest court yesterday set aside lower court rulings that had blocked the state from using the map drawn by Republicans 3 years ago, which contained one majority black district. The Supreme Court sent the cases back to the lower court for further proceedings in light of its landmark ruling last month regarding the Voting Rights Act. Anticipating a court reversal, Alabama recently enacted a law allowing it to void the results of next Wednesday's primary for some congressional districts and instead hold a new primary under the revised district boundaries. Gordon.
12: Thank you, Mike. The Supreme Court decision has set the stage for Alabama to get rid of one of two largely black congressional districts before this year's midterms, creating an opening for Republicans to gain an additional House seat in a partisan battle for control of the closely divided lower chamber. By the way, if you've missed anything from today's show, there's an easy way to catch up. All you have to do is tell Alexa, Siri, or Google to play This Morning with Gordon Deal. 11 minutes after the hour on This Morning, America's First News.
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0: Edgy, smart, bringing you what you need to know. This is America's First News, This Morning with Gordon Deal.
1: Thanks for spending time with us. Iowa, a state that backed President Trump by 13 percentage points in 2024, is unexpectedly a political battleground this year. What's up in the Hawkeye State? Here's John McCormick, national political reporter at the Wall Street Journal. John, give us analysis.
2: We think of Iowa as a state that has really trended red in the last decade, really the entire Trump era. And yet this midterm season, nonpartisan analysts are rating the governor's race in Iowa as a toss-up, meaning either they think either the Democrat or the Republican could win. And there's four congressional seats in the state of Iowa, and two of those four are also rated as toss-ups. So there's, you know, potentially some competitive races in Iowa this year, which we're not really used to. Trump won Iowa by 13 percentage points in 2024. Currently, all six members of the congressional delegation, four in the House, two in the Senate, are Republicans. And the Democratic National Committee was so disillusioned with the prospects of Democrats in Iowa that in 2023 they ended what was a nearly five-decade-long tradition of allowing Democrats to host the, you know, the first presidential nominating contest in Iowa. So they kind of indicated in 2023 that, like, they just did not see a future for Democrats in the state. And yet this year, for a variety of reasons, it appears to be a potentially competitive place.
1: Wow. What are those reasons, the variety of reasons?
2: I mean, I think there are a lot of the similarities as we have seen in other parts of the nation, but maybe to a little bit of a greater extent. Iowa really felt the tariffs when they went into effect. Iowa depends on a lot of agricultural trade. And those commodities have seen global markets shut down or certainly less receptive during this trade war that's played out over the last year. So that was a big factor. And then inflation, as we're seeing everywhere, especially when it comes to energy. Farmers use a lot of fertilizer to plant crops, to put on their crops this time of the year, and they're paying much, much more for fertilizer than they typically have. Same thing for diesel. And everybody's, facing higher prices at the gas pump. So I think those are a variety of the reasons. Also, there's a Democrat who's running for governor. His name is Rob Sand. I actually wrote a story about him last summer. And he is sort of running as close to an independent as he can. I think he realizes that the state has, some centrist to right leanings, and so he's trying to, run as a little bit more of a centrist than a progressive, and he's having some success with that. Republicans say, his shtick will wear off once the June 2nd primary is held, and he really has a candidate lined up to run against him in the governor's race. But that's a little bit of a mess right now, too, for Republicans. The gubernatorial contest on the Republican side is become very combative, nasty, and the establishment Republican candidate, U.S. Representative Randy Feenstra, whose district includes some of the reddest parts of Iowa. Everybody sort of expected him to just, break away with it, and that hasn't happened.
1: Wow.
2: And so that's making the state competitive as well.
1: We're speaking with John McCormick, national politics reporter at the Wall Street Journal. The story is called The Ruby Red Farm State That Is Now a Political Battleground. It's a story about Iowa. You referenced medical facilities. How do they factor into this conversation?
2: Yeah, that's another thing that the state has seen in recent months. There was a medical center in Ottumwa, in southern part of the state, that announced earlier this year that it was going to be closing. There's another one on sort of the south side of Des Moines that just very recently announced that it was going to be closing. And Democrats and some doctors are blaming these closings on, the changes that were made to federal healthcare funding in the Big Beautiful Bill and resistance to the Affordable Care Act. And so those cuts, the sort of the pain from those budgetary changes were not supposed to be felt until after the midterm. But what these medical centers have said is that, you know, we see the writing on the wall for our budgets, you know, 1 or 2 years down the road. And we expect that we're going to have to do some belt tightening because of that. And so therefore, you know, we're going to close this facility to sort of get ahead of it. So those cuts weren't supposed to really be felt in a significant way until after the midterms. The GOP sort of structured them that way. But some of these medical centers are anticipating that lost funding down the road and saying, okay, we need to do some proactive belt tightening here.
1: Thanks, John. John McCormick, national political reporter at The Wall Street Journal. 20 minutes now after the hour on This Morning, America's First News. Here's Nicole Murray.
0: And now, the three big things you need to know. Number one.
3: President Trump says the ceasefire with Iran is, quote, on life support after Tehran's response to the latest U.S. peace proposal.
4: A lot of people said, well, does he have a plan? Yeah, of course they do have the best plan ever. I mean, Iran has been defeated militarily, totally. They have a little left. They probably built up during this period of time. We'll knock that out in about a day.
3: Crude oil futures extended gains after Trump's comments, with prices up by at least 2% this morning.
0: Number two.
3: The Supreme Court has cleared the way for Alabama to use a 2023 GOP-backed congressional map ahead of this year's midterm elections. Meanwhile, Virginia Democrats have asked the Supreme Court to restore its new voter-approved congressional map that aims to give Democrats an edge in the upcoming midterm elections.
0: Number three.
3: Two people suffered life-threatening injuries after a gunman began shooting into traffic in Cambridge, Massachusetts, near Harvard University. Middlesex District Attorney Mary Ann Ryan.
5: And he was actively firing in an erratic fashion at various vehicles along the road. In the course of doing that, two males in vehicles separately were struck by gunfire.
3: The suspect, identified as Tyler Brown, will be charged with armed assault with intent to murder, possession charges related to the weapon, and more. The Supreme Court has extended a temporary order maintaining male access to the abortion pill mifepristone for 3 more days. The order from Justice Samuel Alito gives the Supreme Court until Thursday at 5 p.m. to determine whether the medication must be dispensed in person. A cultural nonprofit is suing the Trump administration to block its ongoing repainting of the Lincoln Memorial's reflecting pool blue. President Trump discussing the project.
6: So this would have been under construction for 4 years. Cost all of that money. It would have been over $400 million with cost overruns, which, of course, are a normal cost of building if you don't know what the hell you're doing.
3: The Cultural Landscape Foundation says the administration must receive congressional approval before making the changes. How many steps are necessary to keep that pesky weight off? New research says the magic number is 8,500 steps per day.
1: Not 10,000.
3: Right, correct.
1: Right, right.
3: And also 8,500. Not going to help you lose weight, just maintain it.
1: Just maintain it.
3: Yes.
1: Let's if we make the paces brisker, we could probably do better too.
7: Oh, okay.
1: Yeah, a little
7: okay.
1: More pace.
3: Yeah, that, like.
1: Yeah, yeah, that, right. Hustle. 22 minutes after the hour.
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0: Thanks for being with us. Financial planning for one is daunting enough, but planning for three generations of people can be overwhelming. It's yet exactly what tens of millions of sandwich generation Americans who simultaneously take care of kids and parents need to think about. Here's Medora Lee, money reporter at USA Today. Medora, what did you look at?
1: Yeah, we're in a unique position right now because so many of our parents are getting older and a lot of people are having kids later. So they're calling this the sandwich generation, where you end up having to overlap care for your kids and your parents. So, you know, it can be pretty expensive and pretty difficult to work out. You know, your parents need a lot of time and energy, but it's not just that. Sometimes it's also expenses. And so now you have this pot of money you're supposed to be saving for retirement, but you also have to help save for your kids' college and take care of some of the expenses for your parents.
0: Yeah.
1: So we are all being sandwiched.
0: It seems like almost an impossible scenario here. What do you recommend?
1: So there are a lot of things that to consider. One of the biggest things is try to keep current with your own retirement plans if you can. And so the first and the least you could do is, at least if you work for a company that matches 401k contributions, at least contribute enough to get the match every year. So that's the least you can do for yourself. And then for your parents, it's always better to try to plan early rather than at the moment when something happens. And if you can plan early enough, you can look at their finances and try to figure out if they can get on Medicaid eventually, because Medicaid requires a little planning. It takes, because there's a look back period. So they have to try to make sure their assets are low enough during those years to qualify for Medicaid. So that requires some early planning. And if you don't think that you can get onto Medicaid, because long-term care is really the most expensive thing that aging parents might go through. Also check their benefits if they're veterans or wives or spouses of veterans. There might be some benefits there as well. But if you can't and there is no plan and you're caught and you don't know what to do, let's at least try to be as tax efficient as we can. That can be really helpful. You know, and also discuss with your siblings what they might be able to contribute. But, you know, tax efficiency, you know, you can use a dependent care credit. Consider putting your parents as a dependent on your taxes, and then that opens up some benefits, some credits, dependent care credit. Look at your benefits at work for flexible work arrangements, leave policies. And those types of things.
0: We're speaking with Medora Lee, money reporter at USA Today. The story is called Sandwich Generation Needs to Budget for Kids and Parents. What if there's no plan, Medora? What are the risks here?
1: Yeah, the biggest one is just to start really combing through the employee benefits that you have first, because a lot of them might have like flexible spending accounts, health savings accounts that you might be able to apply to some of your parents' care, especially if you claim them as a dependent, you know, and flexible hours and work leaves and dependent care accounts, which a lot of people think is just to help pay for kids in their summer camps so that parents can work, but it can also work for caregivers for parents as well.
0: Thanks, Medora. Medora Lee, money reporter at USA Today. 30 minutes now after the hour on This Morning, America's First News.

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1: Thanks for being with us. Some of our top stories and headlines this morning. On this Tuesday, May 12th, Trump calls Iran's counterproposal to end the conflict garbage. The White House supports suspending the federal gas tax. Now it's up to Congress. Supreme Court backs Alabama's effort to redraw congressional districts ahead of the midterms. Public health officials in California are monitoring four people exposed to the hantavirus. House Ethics Committee investigating allegations against Florida Republican Corey Mills, including domestic violence. And the Colorado firefighter who traveled hundreds of miles to see a special college graduation in Arizona. That story in about 20 minutes. 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You might forgive some laid off workers for saying, "How do you like me now?" Some companies are paying north of $100,000 a month for the AI known as Claude. AI bills at some companies are now running so high that human labor may actually be cheaper than the tech that was supposed to automate jobs. Here's Dante King, HR management consultants in the Bay Area. Dante, what's trending?
2: All right, so the AI revolution is real, but many companies are discovering at this point that replacing human

0: labor is far more expensive and complex than they initially believe. I think for the past 2 years, we've heard nonstop that AI would dramatically reduce labor costs and replace large portions of the workforce. But now we're seeing a second phase of the conversation emerge where many companies are realizing that AI infrastructure itself is extraordinarily expensive.
1: Boy, I saw at least one note here talked about maybe an invoice for using Claude that totals $113,000 a month. How do we get to that figure?
0: That's right. Between compute costs, licensing fees, implementation, cybersecurity, legal review, and constant model updates, some organizations are discovering that these costs are astronomical. And so they're now discovering and reconsidering a human labor force that may actually be more efficient and sustainable in certain areas.
1: Boy, so it's not just as simple as telling employees to use AI on their laptops to solve a problem. This strikes me as far beyond that.
0: For sure, because to your point, this article points out, $113,000 a month in Claude bills. There's again NVIDIA compute costs. Uber blowing through, they blew through their budget, and so it's much more complex and involved than what these companies or the leaders of these companies originally realized.
1: Boy, so now what, Dante?
0: Well, again, human labor is more flexible than AI. Human workers can adapt, improvise, build relationships, make ethical judgments, and pivot quickly in ways that AI still struggles with. So, a skilled employee solves multiple business problems simultaneously. AI systems usually solve only very specific tasks. And I think that we will see somewhat of a halt or a reversion on, companies that have laid off some of their labor force, people maybe reposting and rehiring more of a human labor workforce than we've seen within the last 6 months or a year.
1: Wow. We're speaking with Dante King, HR management consultant based in the Bay Area, and we're talking about the soaring cost of AI. So I think you hinted at it there, but are we getting to a point where companies may decide to dump some of those AI costs in favor of perhaps a little human inefficiency?
0: Certainly, because it's proven very expensive. A lot of hidden costs with AI include, hallucinations and inaccuracies, legal liability, and I'll go back to that. There was a company recently whose AI system wiped out their entire database because they misinterpreted the prompt. So it wiped out their entire coding structure. Luckily, they were able to get it back based on a previous update that had occurred several months prior. But I mean, the risks of AI, its flaws has not it's not been wholly vetted. And so I think we will see companies going back to hiring and recruiting human capital.
1: So is AI still improving in such a way that at some point it might really dominate?
0: I think that it's a technology that needs to be managed in ways that don't over embellish its capability
1: Okay.
0: or that it's not relied upon so heavily that it doesn't leave contemplation or room for its flaws. It definitely has some flaws. It's a technology.
1: Thanks, Dante. Dante King, HR management consultant based in the Bay Area. If you've missed anything from today's show, by the way, you can stream or download the podcast. It's available every day on Apple, Google, Spotify, wherever you get your podcasts. All you have to do is search for This Morning with Gordon Deal. 20 minutes now in front of the hour on This Morning, America's First News. Coming up next, when AI violates work-life boundaries.
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0: glad you're with us. Welcome into Tuesday. It is time now for the mic drop with this morning's Mike Gavin.
1: Good morning. Well, not to pile on, but we do have a couple of AI stories to talk about today, neither of which paints artificial intelligence as something that we're looking forward to. Let's start in Sweden, where the AP says a cafe has turned all of its operations over to an AI bot as part of an experiment. The bot, which is called Mona, was given some basic prompts, including run the place profitably, be nice, basically figure out the nuts and bolts of running the shop by itself, and then ask for help when required. Things were going well at first, with Mona setting up utilities, securing permits, and posting ads on job sites. The problem started when Mona didn't respect work-life boundaries, sending employees Slack messages outside of work hours, which is a big no-no in Sweden. Then there was the inventory, where the bot placed orders for 6,000 napkins, 4 first aid kits, and 3,000 rubber gloves for the tiny cafe, plus a bunch of canned tomatoes, despite there being no tomatoes on the menu.
0: What?
1: Bread was also an issue. Sometimes Mona ordered too much, and other days not enough, forcing the human baristas to stop serving sandwiches at times. Perhaps most importantly, the cafe under AI leadership is currently not turning a profit.
0: Wow. That is some big strikes against AI right there.
1: I mean, that's really the bottom line, right? You can order all the napkins and rubber gloves you want, but, you know, you got to make us some money or else what are we doing here? Let's just let the humans run it.
0: It's almost like
1: you're going to lose us money.
0: Like you get a side of rubber gloves with your sandwich now, it seems like,
1: yeah.
0: Just because they got to get rid of this stuff.
1: And tomatoes, too.
0: Yeah.
1: You didn't ask for tomatoes on your bagel and cream cheese or whatever, but
0: right.
1: Here you go.
0: Value added.
1: Right.
0: You can now make
1: sure.
0: A value added purchase so with extra tomatoes and rubber gloves with your cafe purchase. Well, that's weird. A nice try, I guess.
1: It was part of an experiment. They wanted to, I guess, kind of see what would happen
0: sure.
1: if we just let AI just kind of run things. Of course, there are actually human employees involved here, too. So if, you know, it could be a little concerning, I guess, if your boss is a chatbot. That could be a rough way to show up at work.
0: Securing permits.
1: Yeah.
0: Having to deal with the bureaucracy. If AI could tackle bureaucracy, right, in all facets of life, that would be great.
1: That is probably going to be job one.
0: Yeah,
1: I think it's all said and done. And a problem. There's a problem now with more people running into within the AI era, and it's everyone thinking that you're cheating using AI. An example of this came up this week via a viral Reddit post. A college student turned in a paper and swears they didn't use any artificial intelligence to write it. Yet they got a message that said that a very high percentage of AI was detected in their assignment, and it will now be reported to an examination committee for review. Commenters jokingly praised the student for writing so well that they're being accused of being AI. Others share their own stories of putting in hours of work on a work or school assignment, only to be asked after turning it in, is this AI?
0: Yeah.
1: Yeah.
0: Maybe we need to start questioning AI. Did you steal this from a human?
1: Yeah. Exactly. I mean, you have two kids that have been sort of going through college in recent years. Have they had to run up into any of this stuff? Or, you know, I guess where they have to, you know, almost prove that they're not AI or make sure that the AI detector does not detect the certain AI phrases and words that are in it in their assignments.
0: That was a thing, I think, 4 years ago, my daughter's freshman year in college. You know, there were the warnings.
1: Right.
0: You know, we have detectors. Don't use it. It should be used, you know, in a supplemental way, you know, a thought starter, you know, an idea initiator, things like that.
1: And now they're detecting it when it's not even there.
0: Right.
1: Now have to prove that you're human.
0: Pendulum has swung the other way.
1: Yes.
0: Thank you, Mike. 13 minutes in front of the hour.
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0: Thanks for joining us. Rising gas prices are pushing some Americans to opt for electric vehicles when renting cars. So USA Today looked at the pros and cons of renting EVs. Pros, cost savings. CarRentalLab.com says EVs often have lower operational costs. They can also be offered at discounts sometimes, as rental companies try to incentivize customers to opt for those underutilized vehicles in their fleets. There's also the innovative technology and the smooth and quiet ride. The cons, learning how to charge your EV at different types of charging stations and what charge adapters it has. Also, some EVs don't come with spare tires or donuts. 8 minutes now in front of the hour on This Morning. Once again, here's Nicole Murray.
10: And now, the three big things you need to know. Number one.
11: Hopes for a peace deal with Iran are fading after President Trump said the ceasefire with Tehran is, quote, on life support. The president also referred to Iran's most recent response to a U.S. peace proposal as garbage.
12: But I have a plan. You know, it's a very simple plan. I don't know why you don't say it like it is. Iran cannot have a nuclear weapon.
11: Brent crude oil futures rose after Trump's remarks, with prices up by at least 2% this morning.
10: Number two.
11: President Trump says he supports suspending the federal gasoline tax, responding to a surge in fuel prices driven by the Iran war.
12: As soon as this is over with Iran, as soon as it's over, you're going to see gasoline and oil drop like a rock.
11: Any effort to suspend the gas tax would require congressional approval. Meanwhile, AAA data says the national average is $4.50 per gallon this morning.
10: Number three.
11: At least 18 people are under observation at two of the nation's top medical centers in Omaha, Nebraska and Atlanta, Georgia, after being potentially exposed to hantavirus aboard the cruise ship at the center of the outbreak. Georgia Governor Brian Kemp.
13: We're as prepared as any state in the country to do this, and it's just the right thing to do. I mean, you think, if you were one of those passengers that was stranded, especially if you were from Georgia, you would want your state to come to your aid, and that's exactly what we're going to do.
11: WHO officials say one U.S. patient in Nebraska has tested positive but is asymptomatic. One patient in Atlanta is showing symptoms, but officials have not confirmed whether they tested positive for the virus. Seattle police say a University of Washington student has been found fatally stabbed at an off-campus housing unit, sparking an active law enforcement investigation. White House officials say President Trump has invited executives, including Tesla's Elon Musk, Apple's Tim Cook, and Boeing's Kelly Ortberg, to join his trip to China this week. Trump and Chinese President Xi Jinping are expected to discuss trade, artificial intelligence, export controls, Taiwan, and the Iran war. New data from the Environmental Protection Agency says the average U.S. consumer spends 90% of their time indoors, with 60% of life spent specifically at home.
0: Hmm. That's a big number.
11: It's like you need 90, to be outside.
0: 90% indoors? Yeah.
11: I mean, work makes it tough, yeah, but like, what's the defense for when you're home?
0: I know. You can't really work outside, right? If you have a desk job.
11: Oh,
0: I don't know
11: that's
0: what the
11: true.
0: Answer
11: that's
0: is.
11: True.
0: 6 minutes now in front of the hour.
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0: Thanks for joining us. More than two decades after helping deliver a baby during an emergency call, a retired firefighter traveled 800 miles to watch that same little girl graduate college. SunnySkies.com says when Chloe Huddle walked across the stage at Grand Canyon University in Phoenix Friday to receive her degree in educational studies, one of the loudest supporters was Alan Kent, the retired Colorado Springs firefighter who helped bring her into the world 22 years earlier. All those years ago, Kent sprinted to the upstairs of the home to help with the birth, and he became the first person to hold baby Chloe. Chloe's story became something special after her mother returned to the fire station with her newborn daughter to say thank you, which led to a pact. Chloe would celebrate birthdays at that fire station, and Kent promised he'd show up for the major milestones in her life, and he meant it. By the way, Chloe is getting married this summer, and Kent will be there as well. For Nicole Murray and Mike Gavin, I'm Gordon Deal. Thanks for listening to This Morning, America's First News.
1: Over the years, you've brought them into your home. You were prescribed opioids after the C-section. 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
3: ABC News. I'm Brian Clark. The first American to test positive from the hantavirus from that Dutch cruise ship is in a biocontainment unit in Nebraska. 15 others from the ship are being evaluated for symptoms in quarantine in Nebraska, where the University of Nebraska's Medical Center, Dr. Kelly Cockett, spoke with ABC's Victor Okendo.
4: What is life like for them?
5: So they have their independent private rooms, kind of like a hotel room, with the exception of they can't have visitors.
3: Two other passengers, one of them with symptoms, is being treated at a hospital in Atlanta. Health experts say the risk to public health remains low, but epidemiologist Dr. John Brownstein, an ABC News contributor, says he's concerned about the passengers who left the ship earlier and went back to the U.S. on their own.
6: Some level of symptom monitoring and ideally quarantining of passengers makes sense here because we may not know those passengers are infected for several weeks.
3: New inflation numbers due out this morning. Experts think the consumer price index will show prices increase by about 3.7% compared to last April. That would be the highest jump in more than 2 years. The president's discussed temporarily suspending the gas tax in a bid to ease fuel prices. That's the right idea, says Republican Senator Josh Hawley.
7: I think the president is 100% right. We ought to suspend the gas tax. We ought to do diesel as well. Why wouldn't we take the opportunity to give working people some relief?
3: Suspending the tax requires congressional approval, and some Democrats say this is just a short-term fix. The president heads to China today. The war in Iran will be a key topic in his meeting with Xi Jinping. Monday at the White House, he joked about the spotlight that's on one member of his administration.
8: FBI Director Cash Patel, does he get enough publicity? If you could get a little more publicity, it would be very...
3: Patel will be in the spotlight today on Capitol Hill. He appears for a budget hearing, but is likely to face questions over his activities as FBI director. You're listening to ABC News.
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3: British Prime Minister Keir Starmer says he's not going anywhere, even as the first member of his government has quit and called on him to step down. So far, there's been no formal leadership challenge from within the Labour Party, which suffered heavy defeats in last week's local elections. Back in the U.S., a decision on access to a widely used abortion pill by mail remains on hold for another few days. That's after the Supreme Court extended the deadline to Thursday. ABC's Devin Dwyer covers the court and explains what this means.
11: So they've taken no position on this dispute. Last week, they put a temporary administrative stay so they could figure out whether to allow this controversial lower court ruling to take effect, which would block nationwide access to the pill by mail, telehealth, pick it up at pharmacies. And just a few moments ago, Justice Samuel Alito, who oversees the Fifth Circuit, extended that.
3: Another self-driving rideshare company is under federal investigation, as ABC's Jim Ryan says the entire industry comes under increasing scrutiny.
12: First, it was Waymo, whose autonomous vehicles continue to drive past school buses dropping off or picking up kids. Now a competitor called Avride is coming under a federal microscope, too. The National Highway Traffic Safety Administration has identified 16 accidents involving Avride's Hyundai Ioniq robo-taxis.
3: And Mount Vernon, Texas may be able to lay claim to the tallest elected official in the country as 7'2" Greg Ostertag, an NBA veteran's been sworn in as mayor. I'm Brian Clark, ABC News.
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16: And a happy Tuesday morning to all. It is Nick Papagni, the Ag Meter, along with Sir Josh McGill. Josh, happy Tuesday. We got a little heat wave going on here in California, but we're just going to have to keep an eye on it.
17: Yeah, we will. It is warm out there right now.
16: It is warm again. I love the farmers out there. I see all the reports. Hey, we're taking care of all of our farm workers. We got shade. We've got water. We're taking care of them. I just think that's fantastic that people know that we're taking care of the farm workers out there, because they got the tough job right now in the hot heat.
17: Yeah, I mean, I like that we're taking care of our farm workers, absolutely. I think it's kind of sad that we've gotten to a point where there's so many eyes on us that we have to sit there and be like, don't worry, we're taking precautions, that obviously we're doing it. It's obvious we're going to take care of them. Farmers are good people that take good care of their farm workers and their employees. So, yeah, it's great they're doing it. It's, to me, sad that we even have to think about that with everything else going on in a farmer's mind, in a farmer's world, to be like, oh, hey, guys, we got to make sure marketing says something about how we're taking care of the farm workers this week because it's hot outside.
16: You know, I had great talk. We're going to catch up with Steve and Paul this week. He's the homegrown organic category manager. They do such a great job in the organic industry. He goes, Nick, always don't forget, we take care of our farm workers out there, but do they take care of us sometime? Because sometimes we'll expect them to be here at a certain time. Boom, they're gone. Because maybe they get maybe a better situation down the road. So it's they've got to have a better working relationship. So we don't talk about that enough. Sometimes workers or farmers are out there ready to rock and roll, pick some fruit, and no one's there to pick it.
17: Yeah, I mean, it is where we don't always have a dependable workforce in agriculture, and that's sad. But no, I mean, they do a great job to take care of them and keep them safe through this heat.
16: And a lot of people that I'm talking with had a great talk, had a great Saturday with a lot of farmers. Super El Nino, they think it's going to happen in middle fall this year. That means a lot. You know, I don't know what that means. They think we could get a lot of rain early fall this year. We do know that blueberries right now, Sir Josh, they're coming off. They're 2 weeks early. Everything's 2 weeks early. Table grapes, blueberries, everything's coming off early because of that hot March we had.
17: Yeah, and it sounds like the early California grape harvest is creating some good market opportunity for these growers. So important, you know, for these producers to be able to get out in an early window and make some extra sales of grapes. So that's awesome.
16: And it could be, since they're coming off early, does the window end early? So we got to keep an eye on that as well. But I like the late variety of grapes. I'm hoping if they come in early, I just need to know that so I can start eating them earlier.
17: No, I think they're spread over such a wide range of California that I don't think the grapes grown further north are necessarily as far ahead as some of the southern growers were.
16: We'll have to keep an eye on all these great stories. Also, fuel in California, we know that's going crazy. We have a big governor year this year. We'll have to see what happens. But again, California has to pay more than anyone else in the United States on freight and, I mean, on fuel and gas. So that's always a big concern here in California.
17: Oh, yeah. It impacts everything we do, freight and gas. So hopefully we're going to see some good leadership come in after this election, and maybe we can get some relief from that.
16: Who would ever thought that the little stores of 7-Eleven could have the same gas price as 7-Eleven? That was kind of like one of those science fiction movies back in the day, but it's going to happen.
17: It is getting scary close to that.
16: It really is. So heading into this week, again, we're going to have some great interviews, some people that's going to bring it to you. So you decide about farming, about quality of life, about food. We're going to see it. I think we're going to see more and more of MAHA, Make America Healthy Again. I think young families, I think RFK Jr. is going to come out with more and more. Again, Josh, you're a young family. You have young kids. It's not an over. You just can't start. Okay, today we're going to eat healthy. That's a progress, right? That's a way you've got to start slow, but it's got to build in your eating habits.
17: Yeah, it's not easy to do by any means, and a lot of times, unfortunately, it's not necessarily cheap or affordable. So both of those can play roles. As a new parent, I know that, you know, it's especially after 5 o'clock, things get crazy, and you know, you got kids to feed and everything going on. You just got off work, you know, you got to have them in bed by a certain time, so you're racing around, and sometimes it's hard to prioritize, you know, making a salad for them or, you know, making something fresh. It's way easier to go grab some chicken fingers out of the microwave or a cup of macaroni. But you got to do everything you can and try little things, find snacks. My daughter loves tomatoes. You could give her a whole tomato. She'd sit there and eat it like an apple. So it's things like that that we'll offer her as a side with her dinner or with lunch. And it's a good way to, you know, make sure she's getting some healthy, nutritious food.
16: That's a great point. Now, how old is your daughter now?
17: One of them is just 18 months recently, and the other one is just coming up on 6 months.
16: So you're starting them young. I'm talking, how about families do if their kids are 10 and 12 years old? That's where it gets tougher, huh? Kids, today we're going to eat tomatoes. What is that, mom and dad? So that's the tough one. We'll talk more about that as we head down the road in this show. Let's take a break. Roger Isom, remember him. Part two of this great interview is coming up soon on your Tuesday morning edition with the Ag Meter and Sir Josh. We will be right back.
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16: Welcome back on your Tuesday morning. It is the Ag Meter and Josh. We talk about blueberries being early, table grapes are being early. You can add strawberries. We have over 43,000 acres, Josh, in California. We are record-breaking early. They're going to probably harvest more in this year, April, than they've ever had before. So this March weather has been big for everyone when everything's coming off early. Let's go. Now, I really like talking with Roger Isom. He's the president of the Western Tree Nut Association. Let's go back to the interview because Roger's on his game today. We're talking with Roger Isom, the president and CEO of the Western Tree Nut Association, along with the California Cotton Ginners and Grower Association. What is so funny, it's almost like a Saturday Night Live skit, is California, we want you to be automated in the farming world, in the ag world. Yes, bring, because labor is getting tougher, yes. But when John Deere comes out with Gus, the greatest driverless tractor there is, we can't use it because it's too dangerous, but we can send our kids to school in a driverless car. I don't understand. That is a Saturday Night Live skit.
23: That's a great point. I was at the airport the other day in Phoenix and standing there waiting for my Uber, and two Waymos came up, the automated cars, and you just wonder how in the world are those approved, and we can't get a tractor out in the field with nobody out there, can't get that approved. It tells you who runs the state, right? It's the activists, because labor doesn't want it, and it makes the jobs easier. And quite frankly, because of all the other regulatory costs, it's the only way we're ever going to have a chance to compete with other states, or we're simply going to go away, and all those jobs that they're worried about saving aren't going to be here anyway.
16: Roger, I don't know how you just don't go nuts in some of these meetings. Now, the big news last week was the big farm bill passed, first time in a long time. How big is that for California farming?
23: I think there are things that are helpful in there. You know, from a program crop like cotton, there are things in there help, but we don't use the farm bill like most of the rest of the country does. And then if you look at the specialty crops and the tree nut side, there's not as much in there as there could be, but it is definitely better. The skinny farm bill, if you want to call it, that was passed this week has some provisions in there that could be helpful. I think it's kind of a wait and see. You know, one of the things we're battling right now is that the agencies have been I don't know what the right word is, but we've lost so many good people within ARS and APHIS and FSA and all the USDA agencies that serve our farmers and help our farmers, that we're struggling to get, whether it's payments, whether it's technical assistance, whether it's, you know, incentives through EQIP and through NRCS and that, it's been a real struggle. So we've got to get that fixed. And then we'll see just how beneficial this farm bill is. But don't get me wrong, I think it's going to help, but we're still analyzing. In fact, I literally have it sitting here on my desk, plus 428 pages of it, and another 100 and some pages of amendments that we're going through to really fully understand what was approved. Still got to get through on the Senate side and see what happens there. But all in all, I think it's a win. And will be helpful, probably not as much to us as it is other states, but it's a win nonetheless.
16: We're talking with Roger Isom, the president, CEO of the Western Tree Nut Association and the California Cotton Ginners and Growers Association. Well, let's start with tree nuts, because with these late rains, are they going to do anything? I know pistachios they're going to be a little down, but with the Iran war, maybe you're not. Iran's such a big player in the pistachio field. What are tree nuts looking like heading into 2026?
23: I think, you know, the consensus out there is that prices are going to be fairly good for this year. Certainly pistachios are going to take a hit production-wise, but you're absolutely right. Production goes down. You got the challenges in the Middle East. I think that's going to help on the supply side and help price-wise. So I think they're pretty good. Almonds are looking pretty good going into this year, over 250 a pound, 270 a pound. I think we're sitting pretty good there. We'll see how the summer turns out for it. Walnuts, you know, we enjoyed a good year and it came back down because we had a really great production year. This year, I think it'll be a little bit down production-wise, but I think prices will start to come up a little bit. Demand, you know, worldwide seems to be going up, so that's a good sign. And I think all in all, I think it's we're looking at on the positive side of the ledger.
16: Yeah, I always think California farmers, they're kind of waiting to see with this farm bill, because we're a whole different world here in California. And also, we need our cotton, Sir Josh. We don't want to see cotton farmers leaving, because we need our clothes. Hello, cotton clothes. So this could be an interesting issue heading into the future.
17: Yeah, absolutely. It could be. And cotton's more than clothes, too. The cottonseed oil is used in a lot of canned products.
16: Yeah, it never ends. Do we want to wear polyester all the time, or do we want a little cotton in the mix? So keep an eye on that story. I know cotton growers are slowly dwindling in California. It could be a big issue in the future.
17: Yeah, it definitely could be. I know we definitely don't have the cotton industry here like we used to.
16: Oh, boy, it used to be amazing. You just drive around the west side out there in Riverdale area in California, and there was cotton everywhere. So, yeah, it's just a change in industry. Again, it all stems from water. We can't get water to these things. They're not going to be able to grow.
17: Right, and cotton does, you know, need a good bit of water compared to some of your other crops, and especially being a, you know, row crop that you've got to plan on every year planting it. And when you don't know how much water you're going to have throughout the year, you know, how can you justify planting it? And like, especially right now, if you're a cotton grower and you're on the west side and they're telling you you're getting 20%, well, then you can only plant 20% of your crop, even if that number were to go up. But, you know, you never know.
16: You know, you beat me last year when we talked about the almond weight. You're on fire. I still owe you a steak dinner. We might have to go double or nothing this year, because the volume could be down this year. We're going to really think about that. Maybe in June 15th or something, we'll have to do a guess on the weight first so I can make my money back. Let's take a break. We'll come back more with Roger Isom here on your Tuesday morning with the Ag Meter and Josh. We will be right back.
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16: Welcome back, everyone, on your Tuesday morning. It is Nick and Josh. Let's go back. I love talking to our guy. Let's go back to talking with Roger Isom. Here we go.
27: Roger, how about cotton? We used to be a huge player here in the cotton. Is it continuing to go down and down?
23: Yeah, we're going to be down another 5% in acres this year. It's frustrating because last year, well, I don't have the final USDA numbers, I think we had a record year in terms of yield. We saw some phenomenal yields out there. It was a fantastic year for growing cotton if you grew it. And I think that all in all, that was a really good year. Price actually in the last few weeks has started to creep up a little bit, certainly on the upland side. Pima, even shipments have increased over last year to date. So a lot of positive signs there as well. But like we started the conversation off, you know, 20% water allocation is not enough to do it. And even though, you know, cotton is one of the best crops to grow when it comes to water, because we're growing it on buried drip at 2.5 acre feet of water, it would be a perfect year to grow it. But we're down. Crop wise this year, we got, you know, depending on when you planted, most guys planted during that kind of not normal warm spell. You know, we can't start planting cotton in California until March 10th because of the pink bollworm program. That week, if you started planting that week and got it in, that cotton jumped out of the ground. And so I think guys that were able to do that, pretty happy about it. If you planted a little bit later and then you got through the, you know, the off and on storms, it's been a little bit of a struggle. I've had some growers that have actually had to replant. We'll see how it goes. But, you know, we're hoping for another good year. And no matter what, at least seeing prices start to come up. It's been down for too long. And if we can get the demand up, which at least right now seems to be headed that way, we'll be in good shape.
16: We're talking with Roger Isom, the president and CEO of the Western Tree Nut Association, along with the California Cotton Ginners and Growers Association.
27: labor-wise, I know we it's always a struggle. I really believe, and I could be right, could be wrong, that the Trump administration, within the last 3 years of his administration, he wants to fix this labor issue. Are we going to have a labor shortage, or what's the latest with labor side of things?
23: At the moment, I'm not hearing a lot, but we're really just getting started, right, cherries? And I heard this morning the table grapes are a couple weeks early. So at the moment, knock on wood, labor doesn't look to be too bad. You know, we'll see what happens when it comes to, you know, what is ICE doing this summer, things like that. But I think we're in fairly good shape. To the original discussion of, you know, is Trump going to do something? I really hope so. I think he is. I think he's forcing the issue by really clamping down on the borders and really pressing this thing. The Dignity Act that's been introduced by Congresswoman Salazar seems to be gaining some momentum, certainly has bipartisan support now, looks to be maybe the most supported bill we've seen in years. You still have the Farm Worker Modernization Act out there. I'm hoping that those two efforts can come together and, yeah, get something done because it needs to. We got to put this behind us. It's tough enough as it is. I think, you know, these guys want to work. There's work out there. We've got crops to grow and process and that. And, I really hope that something does happen in these next couple of years.
27: I think it needs to be. We got to figure this out one way or the other. And I think he wants to do it on his watch. So keep an eye on that. I know it's a struggle right now. Roger Isom, we're talking with the president of the Western Tree Nut Association and California Cotton Ginners and Grower Association. You've got a lot of hats, Roger, heading into spring and summer. Roger Isom, you're right involved with everything. What would you do if you're the governor of the state of California? What would be the steps? Because I think we got to get back to food security. How would you handle that?
23: Wow. Again, it seemed like I start every conversation, like where would I start? You know, the first thing is, as we discussed, you've got to go in and look at the agencies. Let's get the right people in place. Then let's identify the priorities. You know, we've got to get electric rates under control. We've got to get the fuel situation addressed. We've got to get these refineries back up and running or find some way to address that. We've got to be working on water. I think the short term is what can we do in the Delta to fix that. In the middle, start looking at the conveyance and groundwater recharge. And then long term, but starting it is get storage started. Start identifying, you know, where can we get money, state and federal, to get these projects back on the drawing boards and moving. I think those are the first three things that I would look at. And within the different agency heads to start analyzing, you know, where can we cut regulatory costs? Where can we streamline regulatory pressures? Right, I think some regulations, whether we like them or not, probably have a reason, but the way that they're being carried out, the way that they're being implemented, there's always an easy

0: you know, we've got to bring costs down, and we've got to get supply from a water side and fuel to bring these things down to where farmers can actually afford to be here. That's, I think, where I'd start.
1: I think he's on his game. Look, Roger is one of the best. Let's take a break. We'll come back more with Roger Isom. You're listening to your Tuesday morning edition with the Ag Meter and Josh. We'll be right back.
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1: Welcome back on your Tuesday morning. It is the Ag Meter and Sir Josh. We're talking with Roger Isom. And I'm telling you, Roger needs to get into the political world. He's on his game. Here we go.
8: See, Roger Isom, you just said a common sense thing for California. That's not a tough deal. You're talking common sense. I love that. Last year we talked with you. We had a huge problem with rats and gophers in the field. It's going to be a $1 billion deficit. What's the latest with the rat and gopher issue?
0: Interesting you bring that up. We're still working on it. I just met with the 8 county ag commissioners in the valley to start to address this problem, because we got legislation through last year that really gave the county ag commissioners tools to go after these abandoned orchards and vineyards. And it's an unfortunate situation, right? Whether it's Sigma or commodity prices on walnuts and wine grapes and that have really taken a toll. So we have thousands and thousands of acres that aren't being farmed today. And I get it, it's expensive. But what I found out is, in asking the county ag commissioners, why aren't you doing anything? One of the things I found out is, and again, this comes back all the way back to the state administration, and that is that if a farmer goes out there and removes an orchard, depending on if it's almonds or walnuts or tree fruit, you're talking $1,700 to $2,200 an acre to remove it and chip it. And then if you want to incorporate it, so if you're going to take the chips and disc them back in the ground, you're talking another $600 or $700. So just round numbers, we'll say $2,500 an acre. What the county ag commissioners told me, that if they go in there and they have to do it themselves because the landowner can't do it, won't do it, whatever, that they have to pay adverse wages for every

0: And so what they told me is that greatly increases the cost. So, for example, up in San Joaquin County, the farmer had this one cherry orchard that was abandoned. If he did it, it was about $30,000 for a couple thousand acres. But he wouldn't do it, so they started the process, and they got quotes, and it was going to cost the county of San Joaquin $127,000 to do the same thing. That's ridiculous. Talking to Melissa Cregan from Fresno County, who probably has the most acres that's been abandoned, she said if the acres that they're aware of, and they had to go in there and do it themselves, looking at $30 million to handle that. Well, hell, Fresno County doesn't have $30 million sitting in a pot somewhere. So, you know, here we sit a year later, and yeah, we've addressed a lot of it. We've got growers, you know, now fumigating these burrows. We've got owl boxes all over the countryside now. We're doing a lot of things to address it, but I can tell you it is still out there. The damage that some of the rats did to some of the trees are permanent. We have branches on many of these trees that simply won't grow anymore because they were debarked during a critical time of the year, and that branch is now dead. We have some that the entire tree is gone. We've had growers that have had to replace irrigation system 2 times. There's not insurance for that. That's their cost to replace every single foot of irrigation system. So the problem still exists. And at the same time, again, back to the state, we keep coming back to it. This administration proposed in late last year to put a whole bunch of restrictions on rodenticides. One of them, which is the most incredible thing I've heard of, is that if you do baiting, that you'd be limited to do it 35 days straight, and then you'd have to stop. It doesn't tell you when you can start again, but you'd have to stop. And then over the entire year, you can only bait for 105 days. Well, number one, that conflicts with the state's own law and the federal law on food safety, where if you're like one of my almond haulers or my almond processors out there, we are required to continuously bait all year long. Well, not only we'd be exacerbating the problem, which I think how we got here in the first place, is that we've removed so many of these anticoagulants and rodenticides from the marketplace. We're not allowed to use them, and it's gonna make a worse problem. Another one is, you know, you're building high-speed rail, which is that's a whole other issue. But one of the things that's happening is squirrels are going in to these where they build the overpasses and that, and they're burrowing into the side of it. And then from there, they're coming over and eating our almonds. They're coming over and eating our walnuts, pistachios, whatever. But we know where they're going. They're going right back to their burrows in these sides of these overpasses. Well, Caltrans is prohibited from using rodenticides. They can only use mechanical, either trapping, or they have to go and dig it out, dig the burrow out. Well, that's not getting rid of them. That's just moving them from one spot to another. And so, again, we're still fighting that same problem. And so I don't know, you know, at what point we get people's attention. The state's told me, Roger, until it becomes a public crisis, we're not going to get movement. So I'm sure you've seen some of the things here recently where, you know, one of the McDonald's in Dinuba, they had to shut it down for a while because it had rats. Something I know you can relate to, that they shut down a portion of the food court in Anaheim in Angel Stadium there because they had rats. We're hearing more and more of that. The auto repair shops have told the state we're seeing an uptick in wiring getting chewed by rats. The people that fumigate homes have said we've seen an uptick in rats and mice. And so it's like, hello, guys, the light bulb is on, telling you what's going on, and you're just – I'm not going to say they're ignoring it. They're just not doing anything about it. And so we continue to press them. That's why we had the recent meeting. We're meeting with the state to get a rodent specialist, extension specialist put in Fresno, because we don't have one in the valley right now. So we're meeting with the state in 2 weeks to get that position filled. So there's some things we're trying to make happen, but that's a long answer to your question. There ain't a damn thing happening in the state, and it's going to take a crisis, you know, train wreck to get their eyes open on this thing.
1: One of the few shows that we talk about the big problems, gophers and rats are a big thing in the ag industry. We'll take a break, come back more with Roger Isom. Don't go anywhere on your Tuesday. with Nick and Josh. We will be right back.

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1: Contests are open to listeners over 18 with a valid Social Security number. 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Winners are responsible for any taxes related to prizes. Prizes are non-transferable, redeemable, or exchangeable. Cash will not be awarded in lieu of merchandise or service. One entry per person per contest. Employees of the AGM Radio Group reserve the right to disqualify contestants who do not adhere to the contest rules. All prizes must be picked up by winner within 2 weeks of when the prize is won during regular business hours, Monday through Friday, 8:30 a.m. to 5 p.m., excluding holidays, at 3620 Sacramento Street, Suite 204, San Luis Obispo, California. All decisions, regardless of the circumstances, are final by the employees of the AGM Radio Group.
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3: Welcome back, everyone. Thanks for hanging out with the Ag Meter and Sir Josh here on your Tuesday morning. Coming up in a few minutes, we're going to talk with Bryce Borges from Corteva Nematodes. And there's a lot of things going on, especially with this crazy weather. We'll talk about that. But right now, Roger Isom is on. He's on fire right now. Here we go. We're talking with Roger Isom, the president, CEO of the Western Tree Nut Association and the California Cotton Ginners and Growers Association. It's almost like that movie, I think, back in the 70s, Ben. Remember that Ben where the guy had all those rats and just started attacking people? And they couldn't do anything back then. It's almost history creates itself. Well, Roger, heading into this, before we let you go, I know you're a busy guy and we appreciate you hanging out with us today. Heading into the summer, What is Roger Isom thinks going to happen? What's the Roger Meter think?
4: That's a great question. To be honest with you, I haven't even had time to really think about it. I think the big focus for us, there's two pieces of legislation, that PFAS bill and then another one that wants to state to take over fertilizer regulations. Those are two big issues for us. But I think back to the whole original thing, everybody's attention is on the governor's race. I can't remember a governor's race where I've seen this many debates. I think everybody's is focused on it because they realize this state's in crisis, and we need somebody to pull us out of it. And I don't care, what side of the aisle you're on, whether you're liberal, or progressive, or conservative. Everybody realizes, man, we're in a world of hurt here, and so I think that's where everybody's going to be focused. Right up through the June primary, see who the top two guys are coming out of it and see where, from there, where it's going to go. But I think that's where the attention is this summer.
3: Well, everyone right now is driving in the truck. Say, come on, Ag Meter, give us Roger Isom's info. We want to join the team. How do they join? How do they get a hold of you or the Western Tree Nuts Association? Where do they go?
4: Go to our website. On the Tree Nut side, it's real simple. It's WTNA.org. And information's on there. They can contact me directly. Same thing on the cotton side. It's ccgga.org. Real simple. It's just the initials of our names. And both those websites can get to us.
3: Roger, we want you back on after between, I would say, June and let's say September, before the big governor race. We got to talk about this. You're on a go. You're a guy on the go. We appreciate you taking the time today. Anything else you want to say before we let you go?
4: No, appreciate you having me on. Appreciate the opportunity. And the other thing I'd say is, I don't care who you are, vote. That's one of our biggest issues in California is voter turnout. We need people to be out there And if you support one of these candidates, get behind them. Let's get this thing headed in the right direction.
3: Well said. And I would just ask, if you run into a politician, ask him, what are you going to do to help California? If they start going, well, green climate, we need more taxing, walk away, because that's not going to work. Right, Roger?
4: No, no. Okay, we all want clean air. We all want clean water. But we are so far beyond that. And just ignoring cost, ignoring jobs, that we've lost sight of that. This state has lost sight of that, that if people don't have jobs, they're going to be a lot sicker than they ever thought of being. And so, yeah, we've got to, there's a way to do both. And we got to get the right guy that understands that.
3: Roger, keep up the great work. We are lucky to have a guy like Roger Isom in the ag industry. Thank you so much for joining us today.
4: Yes, sir. Thank you.
3: Roger Isom, the president and CEO of the Western Tree Nut Association and the California Cotton Ginners and Grower Association. He's one of the best. Thanks, Roger.
4: You bet, Nick.
3: Roger brings up so many great points. The governor, for example, and I'm the sports guy, Josh, as you know, you're a Miami Dolphin fan. For example, if Miami's had 16 straight horrible years, their offense is horrible, you make a change. You don't bring in the offensive coordinator just to keep it going. Well, that's what's going on in California. We've been broken for 16 years. If it's working, you keep it the same. If not, you got to change. And I think California, we need a change, just like Roger says.
5: God, I wish the Dolphins had only been bad for the last 16 years, but it's been a little longer than that. But no, you're absolutely right. Just like the Dolphins, California needs a change.
3: Yeah, really, it really does. And this is the biggest, I think, political year I can remember, and since, I don't know, Ronald Reagan was governor back in the day. So yes, it has to change. We cannot continue to keep doing business like we're doing. Every day something else happens. So. The other thing, too, as we're going to talk this crazy weather. Now it's getting warmer in California. Pistachios could be down. They have plenty of, pest pressure. Almonds could be down. When I say down, volume-wise, walnuts could be down as well. But the price goes up. It's the supply and demand, Josh. You know how that works. We're going to see that in cherries. Blueberries are early. Table grapes are early. Strawberries are early. This is one crazy year.
5: Oh, yeah, it is one crazy year, and I think we're going to see a lot of market shifts because of it. Hopefully, we continue to increase our oversales markets and exports to help fill some of that void. But, yeah, it's going to be an interesting year as we see these crops come on early.
3: We appreciate all of our advertisers on here. And you want to be part of the advertising team? 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Thank you for being part of our show. We'll take a break. We're going to come back, talk with Bryce Borges. Don't go anywhere. You're listening to the AgNet News Hour on your Tuesday morning. We will be right back.
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3: Welcome back on your Tuesday morning, Nick and Josh. Thank you to Roger Isom. Boy, he nailed so many great topics. Let's go to Bryce Borges now. Nematodes, here we go.
5: I'm joined today by Bryce Borges, a market development specialist with Corteva. Bryce, as wine grape growers and fruit and vegetable growers work their way through another season, we know pests will threaten their crops. Above ground pests are pretty easily detectable through visual plant damage. But there are underground pests that must be controlled too. Can you give us details about those pests and their impact on these high-value crops?
11: Absolutely. But first, thank you, Josh, for having me on, and thank you for your time today. So in regards to your question, yes, there are some big issues that are below ground that are out of sight and out of mind and can be very problematic for growers. Plant pests like nematodes being the biggest target that comes to mind. Growers typically see the above ground pests and can treat those. And when they don't see them, they're out of mind, they're out of sight. So when it comes to plant parasitic nematodes, those are the ones that are damaging for plants. Now there are beneficial nematodes in the soil as well. So if you were to take just a handful of soil, there could be thousands, if not millions of nematodes in each handful of soil. So the plant parasitic ones are the ones that can cause issues for growers. They attack the root system. And when they do that, they prevent the plants from uptaking water and nutrients and basically have an impact on the overall health of plants.
5: And what should growers do to address threats from these plant parasitic nematodes?
11: So the first thing that a grower needs to do is they need to take nematode samples from the field. And there are some ways to do that that can have an impact on the accuracy of the sample. So what we would recommend is that growers go to the field prior to planting when their previous crop is in the ground. That way they can go to the plants where the root system is established and take a sample. That way there's some adequate moisture in the soil as well, because those are things that are needed to get the accurate sample. So adequate moisture, we need to know where the roots are at versus kind of blindly taking a sample from a field where there are no roots. And that has an impact, because if the roots are not there, then there's a population that could not be existent in that sample. So when the next plant gets planted into the field, those roots are extremely vulnerable to plant parasitic nematodes. So, you know, having an idea what the population is prior to going into the field puts the farmers, growers at an advantage.
5: And what control options do growers have for plant parasitic nematodes?
11: So historically, growers have gravitated towards fumigation. Fumigants have been extremely good in controlling plant parasitic nematodes in the past. Typically, it's an overall reset of the field, so it gives the plants a fresh advantage, you know, no negative impacts from any plant parasitic nematodes. With that comes a pretty steep price tag sometimes, as well as a lot of regulation that is getting more difficult year after year. So the offer that we have from Corteva is Solibro or Solibro CA in California with the Reclamil Active. This would be a great option for growers. This does have a great soil benefit for not having any impact on any beneficial nematodes in the soil. It's very specific on plant parasitic nematodes that would be damaging for plants. So things like root knot, lesion, ring, reniform, we have great control of. So this would be a very good option for growers.
5: And if it's not a fumigant nematicide, how do growers apply Solibro or Solibro CA?
11: So it can go on in a variety of different methods. So depending on the crop, we have at planting options. It can be broadcast on and incorporated with moisture. We can have chemigation through micro sprinklers or drip irrigation. So there's a lot of flexibility in the way that it can be applied. So this is a very good option. The other thing that I probably should have mentioned is it's in a mode of action of its own. So it's a unique mode of action. It's something new, different. So it's great for like resistance management when it comes to nematode control.
5: And so whereas fumigant nematicides tend to knock out all nematodes, beneficial or not, this product will not harm the beneficial nematodes in your soil?
11: You're absolutely correct. So this is very specific to plant parasitic nematodes. And beyond that, it's the ones that are most impactful for most growers of the crops that we grow here in California and abroad in the U.S.
5: All right. And I appreciate your time today. How can our AgNet West listeners find or learn more about Solibro and Solibro CA nematicides?
11: So they can go to Corteva.com/Solibro to get more information from the website. Or, you know, what's always encouraged is for growers to reach out to their local Corteva rep, the territory managers or strategic account managers, to get additional information on the product.
5: All right. Is there anything else you'd like to add for our listeners out there?
11: Not at this time, Josh. It's been great being interviewed by you this morning.
5: All right. Well, thank you for your time today, Bryce.
11: Thank you.
3: Thank you to Corteva. 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Because, Josh, there's not a lot of shows that do what we do, and we focus on farming, and we want you to decide how good farming is in California.
5: Yeah, absolutely. And, you know, thanks to people like Corteva or Valent that we also work with, and all of our great clients, you know, it helps us to keep this going and get on more radio stations and reach more farmers across the state of California, as well as policymakers and just everyday citizens, to kind of inform them about farming and what our farmers are doing in California to keep food on their tables. So it's a great cause, and appreciate everyone being a part of it.
3: And I know you enjoy being the voice for farming and ag for California, because they don't get a lot of love out there. So I do want to thank Bryce. Bryce did a great job today. So again, will we be back tomorrow? We're going to talk with tomorrow Dina Maldonado, who's running for that crazy Eric Swalwell seat, the congressional seat. We'll talk with her tomorrow. What's going on? We got great shows the rest of the week. Have a great Tuesday, everyone. We'll see you back tomorrow. The Ag Meter, Sir Josh. Have a good Tuesday, everybody.
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1: From ABC News, I'm Brian Clark. Inflation is not going away. The latest numbers from the Bureau of Labor Statistics show it increased in April.
2: In March, the Consumer Price Index surged 3.3% from the same month in 2025. Last month, inflation soared 3.8% year over year, showing prices at nearly a three-year high. Taking out volatile food and energy costs still had consumers paying 2.8% more than they did in April of last year.
1: It's ABC's Jim Ryan, and those volatile energy costs continue as the war in Iran drags on and the Strait of Hormuz remains closed. And President Trump said the ceasefire is in trouble.
3: I would call it the weakest right now after reading that piece of garbage they sent us. I didn't even finish reading it. They said, I'm not going to waste my time reading it.
1: ABC's Rachel Scott has more from the White House on Iran's latest offer.
4: Iranian state media reporting the country's counteroffer included lifting U.S. sanctions, paying reparations to Iran, and ceding control over the Strait of Hormuz. Meanwhile, Iran is still not committing to any changes to its nuclear program. The country's top negotiator insisting there is no alternative to the proposal.
1: President Trump suggested temporarily lifting the gas tax to give consumers some relief, but that requires congressional approval. Some Democrats say this would just be a short-term fix. The president departs for China today, where he'll meet with leader Xi Jinping. The war in Iran expected to be a major topic. 15 people are in quarantine in Nebraska after being flown back to the U.S. from the Dutch ship at the center of the hantavirus cluster. Jake Rosmarin's one of them. He spoke to ABC News.
5: Holding up pretty well. I mean, I was relieved to get off the ship and have a plan in place, and they're treating us really, really well here. So I can't ask for anything more than that.
1: He says he'll remain in quarantine for 42 days, the recommended period from the WHO, which has now confirmed 11 global cases. You're listening to ABC News.
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1: British Prime Minister Keir Starmer appears to be fighting for his political life as members of his Labour Party call for his resignation. ABC's Ian Pannell is outside of 10 Downing Street in London.
8: The Labour Party was trounced in the polls and in the vote last week in local elections across the country, losing its share of the vote and losing a key number of council seats in areas that have traditionally been strongholds for the Labour Party.
1: But Keir Starmer says he has no plans to leave. Home Depot and Lowe's are installing special cameras in parking lots with license plate readers. The companies say they're ways to prevent retail theft, but privacy experts are raising some concerns, says ABC's Hannah Bata.
9: Home Depot and Lowe's insist they do not share information with third parties. Lowe's saying it only discloses your personal information if required by law or legal process. Home Depot saying we do not grant access to our license plate readers to federal law enforcement. But experts say with tens of thousands of cameras now installed across the country, adding more license plate readers will help law enforcement build what could become a nationwide mass surveillance system.
1: Instructure, the tech company that operates online learning platform Canvas, says it's made a deal with hackers who breached the system to delete the data of the millions of students and teachers who use the platform. Instructure did not give any details on the agreement, including whether it involved a payment. I'm Brian Clark, ABC.
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0: Well, top of the morning to you, and here we go. It is time for another edition of First Look. I'm Andy Morris. You and I are going to hang out for the next 3 hours, and we have got lots to talk about. I believe for those of you who are listening on the stream or on the app, it is all back up and rolling, and I think everybody's happy about that. So we appreciate you being there. As I said, we got a lot to talk about throughout the course of the day today, and we're going to start it all off and look at what's going on in news, traffic, and weather.
1: Morning with your Central Coast headlines. I'm Ben Hayes. The California Highway Patrol reported a semi-truck crashed in a construction zone and hit the large arm coming off granite machinery. This happened just after 10 o'clock last night on Highway 101 south of Price Street. A fuel tank was also leaking onto the highway. At one point, all southbound lanes were closed. Cleanup was still taking place early this morning. A man suspected of driving under the influence was taken into custody following a crash that killed one of his passengers near Lake Nacimiento. The California Highway Patrol says officers responded to the crash Sunday night on Nacimiento Lake Drive west of Fraser Road. An investigation found the driver, identified as 44-year-old Joseph Michael Pate of Paso Robles, was heading westbound on Nacimiento Lake Drive at an unknown speed when the Chevrolet Camaro went off the road, causing Pate to overcorrect and cross both lanes of traffic before crashing into a tree. A 48-year-old passenger in the back of the car was pronounced dead at the scene. A 41-year-old Paso Robles man in the front passenger seat sustained minor injuries, and Pate suffered major injuries and was taken to the hospital and arrested on suspicion of DUI. Reporter Daniel Martindale says with a convicted rapist and murderer about to walk free, San Luis Obispo County's district attorney is condemning Governor Gavin Newsom.
2: District Attorney Dan Dell repeatedly pleaded to keep 75-year-old Alberto Tamez Jr. behind bars. Tamez was convicted of raping and strangling a woman in 1974. Late last year, he was granted parole by the state parole board, something Newsom could have blocked. Dell tells the California Post he thinks, quote, the right thing would be to stop letting violent criminals out of our prisons just to satisfy his policy desire to empty prisons, end quote. Dow also says the governor should not be letting everyone out.
1: And a ribbon-cutting ceremony took place yesterday in Pismo Beach for the new combined police and fire station. With your Central Coast headlines, I'm Ben Hayes.
0: Ben, thank you very much, and good morning. It is about 6:08 here on First Look.
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0: And when we find out what's going on in traffic, the man in the know there is CHP Officer Rich Souza. And it looks like, first of all, good morning, Rich. How are you doing today?
4: Thank you so much. Yeah, it's a little messy out there on the southbound side in Pismo. We have a SIG alert because both southbound lanes are blocked. There's a hard closure. Southbound near Price Street, and they're diverting folks onto Highway 1 on the southbound side. There was a semi-truck collision last night at about 10:30 last night, and it's almost cleaned up, but they still have both lanes blocked in Pismo. I'm not sure, were you affected by that coming in?
0: No. Because I come from the north, so I was down over the grade, and it did not. I didn't see any traffic slowdown coming into San Luis at all.
4: Okay, good. And it doesn't look too bad. I think it's because it's the southbound side. Most of the traffic is coming on the northbound side. So northbound, you're not affected. But I think today's the day to leave a little extra early and just take your time today. That's about it for now. I'll keep you posted.
0: All right, sounds good. Again, that is a full closure of the southbound lanes. Did they give you any kind of a word as to when they're going to be opening back up again?
4: Yeah, so earlier this morning, I think at about 2 a.m., a rough estimate is 8 o'clock this morning, and that's always give or take. I always feel reluctant to put hard times out there, but they're thinking around 8 o'clock in the morning this morning.
0: Okay, well, and that's a thinking. That's an important to understand that. Yeah. All right, thank you, sir. We'll check in with you again in about a half hour from right now, okay?
4: Yes, sir.
0: It is 6:10. That weather forecast today is still looking pretty nice. South County today, with that, even with the slowdown this morning, 69 to predicted high. Again, we are looking at partly cloudy skies in the morning, and then clearing by later on today. Partly cloudy in the morning is going to be with us over the next 4 to 5 days. In the North County, mostly sunny today and then sunny through the next 3 or 4 days. High's not as hot as it has been throughout the last weekend. It's still pretty warm. 80 the high today, 79 tomorrow. So it looks like it's going to be doing pretty good again. So your high's 80 today for the North County, 69 south of the grade, and 64 at the beaches today. Our current temperatures, not too bad. 52 in San Luis, 52 in Paso, 53 for Atascadero and Templeton. Santa Margarita's the same. 52s for Morro Bay, Los Osos, Cayucas, Avila, Arroyo Grande, Pismo, Grover Beach. 53s in Nipomo, Santa Maria, and Orchid.
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0: Well, good morning and welcome to First Look. Yeah, we do pay attention to the headlines, and I'm the first one to admit when we have something going on that's above my head or above my pay grade, so we bring the experts in to talk about that. And I know Brad Melke is going to be joining us with a start here a little bit later on. We may check in with Gordon Deal before the day is done and have a couple of fun interviews, too. We had a chance to talk with Eve Plum, Jan Brady. I actually had that conversation last week, and we did not have time to get it on the air, so we are going to be airing that for you a little bit later on today and talk about some of the things that she's got going on, and of course, a little bit about the famous Brady Bunch, and so that's all coming up before the show is done today. 6:15, thanks for joining us on First Look. It is Time to find out what's going on a little bit with Paso Wine.
11: It is time to talk a little wine today with Krista Smith. She is the Marketing and Communications Director with Paso Wine, or the Paso Robles Wine Country Alliance. They're both, one's a little fancier, but both work, right?
16: Yeah, the organization is Paso Robles Wine Country Alliance, but that's a mouthful.
11: Yeah, well, and a lot of people just call you Paso Wine, and that's kind of how it's become known over the years, hasn't it?
16: Yes, Paso Robles Wine Country, Paso Wine, Paso.
11: Yeah. Yep. A little vino.
16: All of them work.
11: We'll take all of them. So you have a big event coming up.
16: We do. Yes, it is here. Paso Wine Fest.
11: So tell me about Wine Fest. When is it? And where's it going to be? And what's your elevator pitch first?
16: Perfect. It is May 15th through 17th.
11: Okay.
16: But you can also kick it off a day early on that May 14th, which is a Thursday, because there are wineries throughout the region that are doing dinners and other fun events. So highly encourage you to start the celebrations a day early. But the first ticket event is Paired Paso this Friday, and is the second annual event. It is a fun food and wine competition where 11 wineries are teaming up with some of their favorite chefs to compete for the best food and wine pairing. And the fun part about that is that you get to be the judge. So there is a people's choice and then a judge's choice from a panel of local celebrity judges that will be there as well. It's a really fun and delicious way to start the weekend.
11: It sounds like it.
16: Yes.
11: So Wine Fest is now, I'm on the website right now just to kind of look at what's going on. 120 plus wineries?
16: Yes, there are 127 wineries pouring on Saturday at the Grand Tasting.
11: Wow. Now, normally I would say if you had a big wine event going on, there was no way that you were going to be able to visit all the wineries as you're traveling around. But you can get more at an event like this.
16: Yes.
11: And you can hit more wineries than you can by hitting wine tasting.
16: That's right. It's a really great way to try a taste of Paso all in one place. We do not encourage you to try all 127 on Saturday.
11: I don't know. That sounds like a goal that some people might, you know, take that challenge.
16: Maybe, but we really want you to drink responsibly. But it's a really fun way to try a taste of all that there is to offer in Paso. We have really small wineries there that make a couple hundred cases, and then you have some of the larger wineries there as well, like Dow, Justin, Tobin James. So it's a really great way to experience the full scale of Paso Wine Country.
11: Now, do people go into an event like this, and are they looking for specific wines that they want to go, I got to make sure that I hit this one, make sure that I hit this one? Or do they just kind of wander around and see something and sample as they go?
16: Yeah, I think you get a little bit of both. You have some people that are wine club members that want to go to their favorites and
11: right.
16: see kind of what they're pouring under the table. We also have wineries that pour at Paso Wine Fest that don't have regular tasting hours. So if you want to try Saxum wines, they're going to be there at the Grand Tasting. So there's some really hard to get wines as well. So some people will go there first, but there are all shapes and sizes. Some of the wineries are doing larger activations that are kind of more immersive. In the past, for example, we've had like mazes where you walk through like a maze get different tasting experiences, or a hand wall where you ring a bell and someone gives you a glass of wine through the wall. So lots of fun activations like that. Those are from past years, so you'll have to come to the event and see what's in store for this year.
11: There are, I have a lot of DJ friends that will be set up at one of the activations that are there DJing
16: yes.
11: a specific kind of music or something going on. See, this is all starting to click a bell now.
16: Yes.
11: I have not been, but I've known a lot of people that just say this is really a fun event to go to.
16: Yes, it is a really, really fun event.
11: I'm sitting here looking at some of your FAQs. Is this a pet-friendly event, or is this one you want to leave your dogs at home?
16: You want to leave your dogs at home and anyone under 21. We, of course, welcome service animals, but no pets.
11: Okay. Now, I'm assuming, too, under 21 means under 21 are not allowed.
16: That is correct.
11: Because we've had this talk many times with different festivals that if it's an under 21 event, well, I'm going to bring my baby in a stroller. That doesn't work.
16: It does not. They are not 21.
11: Right.
16: And I have two little kids, so I understand the challenges of getting a sitter. But I promise you it is worth it to get
11: right.
16: child care and come to this event.
11: Well, there I know the thought, too, because obviously they're not going to be drinking. But
16: right.
11: it's an event that the adults who are there want to be able to enjoy as adults.
16: And it's all about safety, too.
11: Yeah.
16: We want to keep everyone safe and happy. So
11: while we're talking about that, never any cause to drink and drive.
16: Correct.
11: You know, we encourage people to take an Uber, take a shuttle, have somebody come pick you up.
16: Yes.
11: Make sure that you do have a designated driver who's going to take you.
16: That's right. And there are plenty of transportation companies in Paso that would be happy to get your group safely where you need to be.
11: Have we talked about ticket prices yet? I was pulling up the website when you were talking about some of that. How much are tickets?
16: Yes, tickets right now are $175 for the general admission for the grand tasting. And then we have about 25 tickets left to Paired Paso, which is that Friday event. So tickets are pretty limited there, but plenty of tickets to the grand tasting. And that general admission still gets you over 3 hours of wine tasting from those 127 wineries.
11: Now, my standard question when it comes to anything wine, is there a... is this a good spot for somebody that is not a wine person to learn and for, I guess, for a newbie to come in and sample some wines?
16: Definitely. There are 127 wineries pouring, so you are bound to find what you like and maybe some of what you don't like as much. It is very much unique to the person. So it's a great way to try a bunch of different wine styles all in one place.
11: What do you do if you're coming up to a wine tasting and you've just taken a sip of wine and you realize, okay, this is not for me?
16: That's okay. That's okay. There are spit buckets at the tables. So you do not have to drink anything that you don't want to drink. It is a tasting experience. So we really encourage you to smell, sip, swirl the wine, really experience it that way. And then if you don't want to drink it, that's perfectly fine. There's dump buckets there for you.
11: And that is something that's done generally in wine tasting as well, right? They're not expecting you to swallow every glass that you put up to your mouth.
16: That's right. It is a tasting event, not necessarily a drinking event.
11: So you don't... I've always wondered, because I always thought, okay, if I've just tasted somebody's favorite wine and I don't care for it and I ask for a dump bucket or a spit, I feel like I might be offending them.
16: Not at all. Not at all. You are highly encouraged to spit when you're tasting, and also just dump out anything that's extra. You're welcome to drink the wine as well. If you find one that you love, like, feel free to keep that in your glass, walk around for a little bit, see what else there is to offer at Winefest. But there is no shame whatsoever in dumping your glass.
11: And do most wineries that are going to be there, are they going to have more than one type? So say, for example, if I did not care for the red, but that white looks like it might taste pretty good, just to sample different ones?
16: Yes, definitely. Most will be bringing a selection of different wines, whether it's whites, rosés, reds, probably a few different options within each of those categories as well. So there are not only 127 wineries. Each of those wineries will also be pouring at least, I would say, three different wines.
11: Are there going to be bites and food available for everybody?
16: Yes. We have about 10 restaurants that are doing complimentary bites throughout the event. And that is whether you have VIP or general admission. It's all included with your ticket. And then for those that want something a little bit more substantial, we do have about 5 food trucks on site as well. Nice. So if you want a full meal, you're welcome to do that too.
11: Are there sponsors or anybody that you want to say thank you to for helping put the event on?
16: Sure. We are very fortunate to have quite a few different sponsors and partners at this event. Paso Wine Fest is presented by Strauss. This is the second year that we've partnered with them, and they've signed on for a couple more years too, so we're very grateful for that sponsorship. They are a global workwear company, so you'll see all the Paso Wine Alliance staff and event staff wearing Strauss gear. You can also check them out on the Strauss stage at Paso Wine Fest. So it's a really cool way to see the workwear behind some of the wineries.
11: Oh, very cool. And I see Bay City's packaging and design is on here as well.
16: Yes, you can look the entrance to VIP and to Paired Paso on Friday. There's also some photo moments that Bay City's put together. So a lot of the signage at the event. We also rebranded this year with all new vendor signs. So those are all done by Bay City's.
11: All right. And I'm seeing a ton of sponsors on here that will, you know, like San Luis Obispo County Airport is on there.
16: Yes.
11: And, you know, you've also got the Porsche dealership in
16: San
11: Luis.
16: Yes, Porsche of San Luis Obispo will have 3 models on site at the Grand Tasting. So really excited about that one.
11: So you've got some high-class sponsors that are all coming together to put everything. Are you still looking for anything at this point? Is it because it's coming up this weekend, I'm sure sponsorships are, is there still room for those or volunteers or anything like that?
16: We definitely are always looking for volunteers at the event. So if you want to volunteer, you can reach out to info@pasowine.com. We're always looking for new partners as well. I don't know if we can give you a footprint at the event since it's a couple days away.
11: It's pretty quick.
16: Yes, but we can always start the conversation for next year. Mm-hmm. And then Aquapana and San Pellegrino is back as a sponsor this year as well. So all of the water on site is from them.
11: Nice.
16: So really encourage you to stay hydrated while you're drinking all these amazing wines as well with some incredible water.
11: All right. Anything I haven't asked you yet that we need to make sure that everybody knows about?
16: Paso Wine Fest is also part of a larger Pastorables Wine Month celebration this year. So that is an inaugural event. And that is a collaboration between the Pastorables Wine Country Alliance, Travel Paso, and the Pastorables Cab Collective. And it is really geared towards reaching younger generations. So millennials, Gen Zs, as well as multicultural communities. And you can experience Pastorables Wine Month through a lot of different winery events that are happening, not just Paso Wine Fest weekend, but across the month of May, and also in retail. So if you're not local or not in the area for Paso Wine Fest or for the month of May at all, you can find Paso Wine specials in your retail stores, not only across the state, but nationwide as well.
11: Oh, that's really cool. All right, Krista Smith is the Marketing and Communications Director with Paso Wine. She drops by to talk to us a little bit about some of the things that are going on with Wine Fest this weekend. Now, Thursday is when you can sample some things on Thursday, right?
16: Yes, wineries are doing some really fun dinners and events on Thursday, and the first ticket event for Paso Wine Fest starts on Friday.
11: And then Saturday and Sunday as well?
16: Yeah, Sunday is sold out. That is our Sparkling Paso event. So that is Bubbles with Bites. But we have tickets available for Paired Paso and for Grand Tasting General Admission on Saturday.
11: Okay, sounds good. Once again, Krista, thanks for coming in. If people want more information, where do they go for all the details?
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11: All right.
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17: Jimmy Fallon announcing that the popular New York Times online game in which players try to guess a five-letter word is coming to TV. It's slated to premiere in 2027 with avid Wordle fan Savannah Guthrie as host. Starting in 2027, Beatles fans will be able to get back to the London rooftop where the Fab Four gave their final live performance. 3 Savile Row, the former headquarters of Apple Records, will open its doors to fans with 7 floors worth of archival material, exhibits, and more. Mike Dubusky, ABC News.
11: All right, Mike, thank you very much, and good morning. It is 7:27 here on First Look, and as we take a look at what else is going on in the entertainment world, Jimmy Kimmel is, like I said, going to air a repeat of Jimmy Kimmel Live on May 21st, the same night that Stephen Colbert hosts his final Late Show on CBS. We just talked about that just a moment ago at Entertainment Report. After 11 seasons, ABC confirmed that Kimmel chose to run a rerun out of deference to Colbert's send-off. Following the same gesture he made for David Letterman's final show in May of 2015, Stephen Colbert's final week features notable guests including Jimmy Kimmel, Jimmy Fallon, Seth Meyers, and John Oliver. On May 11th, reuniting the Strike Force 5 podcast team. Letterman will appear May 14th. The other farewell guests include Tom Hanks, Julia Louis-Dreyfus, and Pedro Pascal. That'll be a good one. CBS canceled The Late Show in July 2025, calling it a financial decision amid Paramount's sale to Skydance Media, although the widespread belief throughout Hollywood was that since Stephen Colbert was criticizing President Trump, that was the motivation behind the cancellation. And Fast and Furious is getting the TV series development of Peacock with Vin Diesel. Peacock has officially greenlit a Fast and Furious television series, announcing franchise star Vin Diesel at NBC Universal's upfront presentation on Monday. He initially claimed 4 shows were in development, though sources confirm only one is currently moving forward at Universal TV. For the last decade, he said, "We've realized the fans have wanted more." Diesel stated on stage alongside Jimmy Fallon, plot details remain confidential, but he promised to honor the film's legacy, and that marks the second Fast and Furious TV adaptation following Netflix's animated Spy Racers series. There have been 11 films in a franchise. My wife has seen every single one of them. And then Fast Forever, is going to which is supposed to be the final one, is set to release in 2028. And I chuckle because I think we've had 3 others that were supposed to be the final one and didn't quite make it that way. And that's going to wrap up this segment here on First Look. All right, I'm going to see if I can finish a little more of this coffee before we move on. We've got news, traffic, and weather for you. ABC Network update, and then Ben Hayes with the headlines. After that, traffic and weather with CHP Officer Rich Souza.
0: I'll take the weather duties, and then we've got our first look at sports coming up for you as well. Got a busy show today. Thank you for joining us on First Look.

0: ABC News, I'm Brian Clark. Inflation's now running at levels we haven't seen in 3 years. The Consumer Price Index showing prices were 3.8% higher in April compared to a year ago. ABC's Elizabeth Schulze has more.
1: We are clearly seeing the impact with soaring gas prices, public transportation costs up, airfares up, and with diesel now approaching record highs, fertilizer spiking too, those already high grocery prices are set to go even higher.
0: And oil prices are up again this morning, hitting $107 a barrel, driven by worries about the ceasefire with Iran. That conflict with Iran expected to be near the top of President Trump's agenda in China. The Pentagon comptroller told Congress this morning the war so far has cost an estimated $29 billion. The president's preparing to fly halfway around the world later today, where he'll meet with China's Xi Jinping in Beijing.

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0: Now, once again, good morning and welcome to First Look. It is 6:34. We do have our first look at sports coming up for you here in just a little bit. We'll talk a little about the expansion of the automated ball strike system, how popular it's become.
1: With your Central Coast headlines, I'm Ben Hayes. An ongoing paving and enhancement project on Highway 101 between Pismo Beach and Arroyo Grande continues with overnight lane closures. Caltrans says travelers in both directions of the 101 between Pismo Beach and Arroyo Grande will encounter alternating lane closures Sunday night through Friday morning from 7 p.m. to 7 a.m. One lane in both directions of the 101 will always remain open during these overnight lane closures. The lane closures are necessary to allow Caltrans to adjust temporary barriers and delineation for their project's configuration. Governor Gavin Newsom's brand new plan to give a month's worth of free diapers to parents of newborns is coming under fire. Republican candidate for Governor Steve Hilton says the details don't add up. $20 million for 400 diapers for 100,000 babies works out to 50 cents a diaper. In a video to social media, he can be seen in a Target pointing out that diapers cost 16 cents apiece. He calls the governor's plan a scam.
2: Cronies of his are going to make money, and that is what is wrong with California. Instead of just cutting taxes so you can afford diapers and sending it out in this ridiculous bureaucratic scheme.
1: Hilton said the company Newsom partnered with for the diapers Baby to Baby has ties to Newsom's wife. And California may soon be the first state in the U.S. to ban quartz countertops to protect workers from a serious lung disease linked to cutting and shaping the material. Silicosis has killed 30 workers and sickened over 500 since 2019. A new law adds stricter rules for shops that cut engineered stone, but in a new position, health experts say it's not enough. Some experts want California to follow Australia, which banned engineered stone in 2024. The California Occupational Safety and Health Standards Board will look at the proposal on May 21st. With your Central Coast headlines, I'm Ben Hayes.
0: All right, Ben, thank you very much and good morning. It is 6:36 here on First Look.
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1: Hey, when it comes to traffic, we want to find out what's going on. Last we spoke, we left CHP officer Rich Souza with a closed southbound 101, and they were taking people off the freeway. Are we still there, Rich? Good morning.
2: Yeah, good morning, Eddie. Thank you. That's still the case right now. We basically have a SIG alert that's issued in Pismo, southbound 101 at Price Street. There's a full closure, closing both southbound lanes. This is due to a semi-truck collision last night, so southbound traffic is being diverted onto Highway 1. Expect delays in the area, but yeah, they're trying to wrap this up soon. I don't think it'll be much longer. I wouldn't say maybe even within the hour we'll get the southbound lanes back open. The rest of Highway 1 looks good, but I just have a feeling this is a good day to leave a little extra early and take your time this morning. I think that's all we got.
1: All righty. Thank you, sir. We'll check in with you again in about a half hour from right now. Weather-wise today, it's still looking like it's going to be pretty nice. Fog and clouds in the morning and along the coastal areas of the Central Coast early in the morning, burning off to mostly sunny skies. Yesterday, that happened a little bit later than I thought it was going to. It was about 11 or 12 before the sun finally started peeking through in San Luis Obispo yesterday. Fog, as you're coming down the grade into slow, too, by the way, this morning. The fog at the bottom of the grade was pretty heavy this morning. And should be clearing off a little bit later on. High temperatures today, if you are in San Luis and the surrounding areas, the Inland Valley south of the grade, 69. The high today looks like 64 along the beachal areas of the Central Coast. 80 the high under mostly sunny skies in the North County. Currently in Santa Maria and Orchid, it's 53, 52. Into Pomo, Grover Beach, Pismo Beach, Arroyo Grande, Avila, Los Osos, 53 for Morro Bay, Cayucas, and Santa Margarita, 51 in Templeton, 52s for Paso and Atascadero, and San Luis is at 52 as well.
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1: From ABC News, Wall Street Now. Investors' gains were modest, but Monday brought new record high readings for the NASDAQ Composite and S&P 500. The Dow Jones, meanwhile, added about 95 points during the session to close at 49,704. President Trump's rejection of Iran's counterproposal to end the war in the Gulf has some literally betting on higher gas prices as a result. Over the past 24 hours, traders on the Kalshi prediction market bet that gas would top $5.60 a gallon. A break on beef prices will have to wait. The Wall Street Journal says President Trump was prepared to suspend tariffs on imported beef yesterday, but decided to hold off amid protests from some American ranchers. And federal regulators have launched a probe into robo-taxi startup Avride after identifying 16 crashes and one minor injury involving its cars. Investigators say the vehicles had changed lanes into the paths of other cars or failed to stop for traffic ahead. Jim Ryan, ABC News.
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3: Good morning, and let's take a look at what's going on in sports here this morning. We'll start off with our baseball action. Giants got by the Dodgers 9-3. Last night, the Angels got beat by the Guardians 7-2, so it was three teams in two games for California fans last night. Today, the Angels play the Guardians again. The Padres are in Milwaukee to take on the Brewers. A's have got the Cardinals coming to town. The Giants and the Dodgers are set to do battle again in Los Angeles. In the NBA, the Lakers are out. Shai Gilgeous-Alexander scored 35 points. Chet Holmgren made a tie-breaking dunk with 32.8 seconds to play as the Oklahoma City Thunder swept the L.A. Lakers out of the second round of the NBA playoffs with a 115-110 victory in Game 4 in Monday night. Four straight games, A.J. Mitchell scored 10 of his 28 points in a frantic final period as the Thunder improved to 8 to zip into playoffs. LeBron James had 24 points, 14 rebounds in the final game of his 23rd season. He missed a driving bank shot with 20 seconds left that would have put the Lakers ahead. And, of course, everybody is asking LeBron what the future holds for him. Is he going to keep playing or is it time to retire? And now it decided not to play. I'm getting the little spinning wheel of wait and see. So we'll have LeBron's comments for you a little bit later on this morning. Of course, that is the way it's going to go. The New York Knicks have at least five more days to rest as they await the winner of the Pistons and the Cavaliers to play in the Eastern Conference Finals. We're pretty sure none of the Knicks are going to be staying in Philadelphia that time after Josh Hart's comments. The Xfinity Mobile Arena was filled with Knicks fans as it swept the Sixers out of the playoffs, causing Hart in the media to say, I used to think Philly was a sports town. I don't know if it is anymore, because everybody was begging in town for Phillies fans not to sell their tickets to Knicks fans. It never felt like but he said it felt like a home game, not a road game, while they were there. The NFL announced the Dallas Cowboys and New York Giants are going to be kicking off the 2026 season in the first Sunday night football game of the year. The NFC's East rivals will face off September 13th at MetLife Stadium in New Jersey, marking the eighth time in the last 15 seasons the teams have met in week one. The game will air nationally on NBC. Matchup will also mark the regular season debut of the new Giants head coach, John Harbaugh, where Dallas enters the season looking to continue its recent dominance in the rally. And that is that's a look at what's going on in sports for you here this morning. It is 6:46, and I think we're going to do early morning happy hour for you.

And at happy hour today, a 72-year-old mother of an ABC meteorologist is graduating medical school. Man, I can't clear that frog out this morning. Dawn Zudegeist Kraft is going to become the oldest graduate from St. James School of Medicine in Anguilla when she receives her Doctor of Medicine degree in May. The 72-year-old mom of ABC News meteorologist Ginger Z, we hear from her quite a bit, decided to pursue her medical dream after her husband survived a brain hemorrhage in 2020. It hit me like, oh my God, life is short, she told Washington Post. She used retirement funds to attend the Caribbean Medical School or get a three-year family medicine residency. There we go, in Michigan. This July, she previously worked as a neonatal nurse practitioner for 45 years and applied to medical school twice. Once at 35 and again after divorce, she was denied admission both times. A homeless man's handwritten note left in a converted phone booth has touched thousands online. It's actually a converted phone booth library. They took an old phone booth, turned it into one of those little libraries. The 28-word letter was discovered in Kirk Dayton's community library, housed in a renovated phone booth. The man wrote that he sits by the war memorial most evenings to read and thanked all the residents for the books. He said, having these books available adds a little brightness to my day. Over 70,000 people have viewed and commented on the social media posts shared by one of the librarians who takes care of the library. Community members responded with heartfelt messages and have written a card offering to support him. Offering support to him. One user commented that the library restoration had become so much more than just a piece of history. It's pretty cool. I think it's pretty cool they took the old phone booth. We have those little libraries all over here on the Central Coast. Well, football is an expensive game to play. It takes a lot of equipment, a lot of players on each team. Two men in Lincoln, Nebraska, are doing all they can to give kids in the community a chance to play football free. A local native, Richard Harris, teamed up with Irwin Sweeney, who played for the Nebraska Cornhuskers college team, to launch the 67-16 Youth Sports Foundation. Their mission's pretty simple. They want to make sure the game is open to every kid in Lincoln, Nebraska, by removing the financial hurdles that could keep families on the sidelines. Now, the project is personal for Richard. He grew up in a single-parent home where organized sports were a luxury he couldn't afford. He and Irwin launched the charity group because he doesn't want today's kids to feel that sting, is what he called it, the sting of being left out. And last but not least, this morning in happy hour, a data editor at Google named Simon Rogers has a big job. He spends his days looking at all the questions asked by people in every country over the past two decades. He goes so far as to call it the world's brain. Now, Simon has noticed some recent trends that might shed some light on what our attitudes and hopes are these days. Plenty of people ask mundane questions, a ton about basic life skills. How do you boil an egg? How to fix a toilet? Simon has also found the people asking questions that impact others in a positive way. For years, one of the top career-related searches was careers that pay well. He said that has changed, especially since the pandemic. These days, more searchers are looking at Google for a job that helps people. It seems people are looking for more fulfilling paths and not zeroing in on maximizing their dollars. They obviously don't live in California. Another trend involves more general questions about being there for others in need. Searchers for how to help have been higher than they are right now. In both the U.S. and the U.K., the top searched question in this category is how to help someone with depression, followed closely by anxiety and panic attacks. These searches show compassion, also a greater awareness of the importance of mental health, especially when someone is struggling. 6:51 here on First Look. Our poll of the day is just about up. It's going to pop in there at 7 o'clock this morning. Kind of a strange one. We're, you know, keep looking at all the different stories on gas prices and pulling in to fill up, and notice when I pull in how I buy gas, noticing how
other people buy gas. And, you know, I was watching people over at Chalk Mountain the other day as I'm sitting there waiting for the tank to fill up, because on the truck, it's a big old tank. When you get fuel for your car, do you just fill the tank, or do you purchase your gas based on how much money you have available, based on your available dollars? And I saw that because, you know, as I was filling up for me with the gas, we have a specific card that the gas goes on. Used to be that we were able to pay that card off every month. Now, you know, with my truck now, I think the highest I've been is most of the machines cut me off now. You know, you get to a certain limit, and once it hits 150, it cuts it off, and I don't get a full tank. Drives me crazy, but I understand. So, but, you know, I think the 162 or 170-something was the highest I put in for a tank. And that while I was sitting there waiting for the truck to fill, I see people pull up and they'll grab a $20 bill out of the wall or out of the dashboard and run inside, and they just put $20 in, or they'll put $40 in, or they'll put $10 in. So when you fill up your car, do you fill the tank, or do you buy based on your available dollars at that time? That's going to be our poll of the day. It'll pop up in about 7 minutes at 7 o'clock. Until then, you just kind of hang out and think about it for just a little bit. And that's going to wrap up this segment here on First Look. Coming up next hour, we do have a start here. Brad Mielke has the day off today with ABC. Stephen Portnoy is going to be joining us, talking a little bit about some of the things that are going on in the world out there. In fact, I think Stephen is going to talk just a little bit about gas tax, too. So he'll share that information with us, because I know the president is talking about getting rid of some gas taxes. So he'll tell us what's going on with that. We'll check in with Gordon Deal as well. Before the show is done today, Big Brothers Big Sisters of San Luis Obispo County going to be joining us. Laura Camada from Vitalant checks in as well. We really appreciate your being a part of the show. This is News Talk 920 and FM 96.5 KBEC. Don't forget to get signed up for our daily update as well. It is presented by Frederick Law. The KBC Daily Update is delivered to your inbox every weekday with your first look at local news and weather. And it's also got Dave Congleton's daily guest schedule. Or today, it's Dave's birthday. By the way, happy birthday, Dave. Hope you have a great day. 57, I think. So Dave is off today. Gary J. Freiberg going to be coming in to share some stuff with you a little bit later on this afternoon. We'll talk about that coming up. Going back to the update, if you'd like to sign up and find out what's going on, text the word update to the KBEC text line, 805-543-8830. That's 805-543-8830. And we'll start sending that update. That's all we do with it. We send the update. We don't do anything else. 6:55. We've got news coming up from the ABC Radio Network. We're back with local news, traffic, and weather in just a moment. 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
7: From ABC News, I'm Brian Clark. Consumer prices were 3.8% higher in April compared to a year ago, and ABC's Elizabeth Schulte says that is a fast pace reflected in the Consumer Price Index.
8: This inflation report shows that prices are going up overall at the fastest pace now in 3 years. That 3.8% inflation rate, a lot of that driven by the spike in gas and energy that we've seen since the start of the Iran war. So that rate, that 3.8% rate, we have not seen inflation been going up at this pace since May of 2023.
7: And President Trump has discussed temporarily lifting the gas tax to give consumers relief, but that would require approval from Congress. And Democratic Senator Elizabeth Warren says
9: Republicans could help a lot on the cost of gas if they would just vote to use the War Powers Act to rein Donald Trump in.
7: Cost of the war has increased, according to the acting Pentagon comptroller, Jules Hurst III, who says it's now $29 billion.
10: That's because of updated repair and replacement of equipment costs, and also just general operational costs to keep people in theater.
7: And that figure does not include rebuilding bases that were damaged by Iranian attacks. The war in Iran will be a key topic for President Trump when he meets in Beijing with China's Xi Jinping. He departs later today. The World Health Organization's director general says all 11 confirmed hantavirus cases were from passengers and crew who were on board the Dutch cruise ship. As the Americans who left that ship in the Canary Islands were flown to Nebraska, 15 are now in quarantine, including Jake Rosmarin, who tells ABC he's going to stay for over a month.
11: My plan right now is to stay for the 42 days. I think that is the best decision that's for me and for my family, and I know that here I'm in the best care possible.
7: One person with a positive case in Nebraska is in a biocontainment unit, so is another at a hospital in Georgia. You're listening to ABC News.
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7: President Trump appears to have spent the night posting online about his perceived enemies, says ABC's Rachel Scott at the White House.
16: The president posting or reposting on social media more than 50 times by our count, and nearly all of these posts focus on false claims or conspiracy theories. The president at one point responding to someone calling on the DOJ to make more arrests, just as he reshared a post with an unfounded conspiracy theory calling on former President Barack Obama to be arrested. Other posts attacked his perceived political enemies, including Hillary Clinton and James Comey.
7: The Webb County, Texas medical examiner says it's identified five of the six people who were found dead inside of a rail car, and ABC's Jim Ryan says that investigation has expanded after a seventh body was discovered.
17: Six people thought to be undocumented immigrants were found dead Sunday in a rail car in Laredo. 150 miles away, the body of a man was discovered alongside a railroad track in San Antonio Monday. And Sheriff Javier Salazar says there's a connection.
18: Our belief at this point is that it was most likely smugglers, coyotes that opened it from the outside, discovered this body and dumped it out.
17: They then closed the rail car again, leaving the six other migrants to die inside. Jim Ryan, ABC News, Dallas.
7: Prosecutors in Florida want all of Tiger Woods' prescription medication records from the beginning of the year through March when he was arrested on suspicion of DUI. His lawyer says he has a right to privacy. That is being discussed in a hearing today in South Florida. I'm Brian Clark, ABC News.
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0: Doug, good morning and welcome to First Look. It is 7:06. Got a look at news, traffic, and weather. And talk a little bit with Stephen Portnoy from ABC about the gas tax and how it could affect some prices here on the Central Coast and in the state of California. Eve Plum, the recognized around the world as Jan Brady, going to be joining us for a quick Zoom to talk about a new memoir she's got out. And we'll see where else the conversation takes us here this morning.
1: Good morning with your Central Coast headlines. I'm Ben Hayes. The California Highway Patrol reported a semi-truck crashed in a construction zone and hit the large arm coming off granite machinery. This happened just after 10 o'clock last night on Highway 101 south of Price Street. A fuel tank was also leaking onto the highway. At one point, all southbound lanes were closed. Cleanup was still taking place early this morning. A man suspected of driving under the influence was taken into custody following a crash that killed one of his passengers near Lake Nacimiento. The California Highway Patrol says officers responded to the crash Sunday night on Nacimiento Lake Drive west of Fraser Road. An investigation found the driver, identified as 44-year-old Joseph Michael Pate of Paso Robles, was heading westbound on Nacimiento Lake Drive at an unknown speed when the Chevrolet Camaro went off the road, causing Pate to overcorrect and cross both lanes of traffic before crashing into a tree. A 48-year-old passenger in the back of the car was pronounced dead at the scene. A 41-year-old Paso Robles man in the front passenger seat sustained minor injuries, and Pate suffered major injuries and was taken to the hospital and arrested on suspicion of DUI. Reporter Daniel Martindale says with a convicted rapist and murderer about to walk free, San Luis Obispo County's district attorney is condemning Governor Gavin Newsom.
2: District Attorney Dan Dow repeatedly pleaded to keep 75-year-old Alberto Tamez Jr. behind bars. Tamez was convicted of raping and strangling a woman in 1974. Late last year, he was granted parole by the state parole board, something Newsom could have blocked. Dow tells the California Post he thinks, quote, the right thing would be to stop letting violent criminals out of our prisons just to satisfy his policy desire to empty prisons, end quote. Dow also says the governor should not be letting everyone out.
1: And a ribbon-cutting ceremony took place yesterday in Pismo Beach for the new combined police and fire station. With your Central Coast headlines, I'm Ben Hayes.
0: All right, Ben, thank you very much, and good morning. It is 7:09 here on First Look.
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0: When it comes to traffic, we check in with CHP Officer Rich Souza. He's standing by over at the Caltrans Traffic Management Center. I know we had a pretty big backup southbound on 101. How are we looking there this morning, Rich?
4: Yeah, it's pretty busy in Pismo. Thanks a lot, Andy. Sorry. Basically, southbound 101 at Price Street, they had a collision last night. They had to close both lanes. So the right lane is now open, southbound 101 at Price Street. That's the good news. And just looking at these cameras, I can see Caltrans already picking up the cones to open up the left lane too. So I'm guessing both lanes are going to be open here in the next maybe 5 or 10 minutes. However, we just got new reports of another collision on the northbound side. So northbound 101, just south of Oak Park, two vehicles involved. They're both on the right-hand shoulder, but this is now causing some delays on the northbound side. Overall, I think Highway 101 in Pismo is getting pretty busy, so I would just advise to leave a little earlier this morning and just take your time.
0: All right.
4: Well, thank you, Andy.
0: And that's all we got so far is down to Pismo area, right?
4: That's correct.
0: All right. Well, thank you, sir. We'll check in with you again in about a half hour from right now. Weather-wise today, it looks like we are still going to have some pretty nice weather, a little bit of fog and clouds in the morning hours through San Luis Obispo and along the coastal areas of the Central Coast. Other than that, mostly sunny in the North County. High temperatures today for San Luis and the inland valleys at about 69. It looks like 64 for the beachal areas of the Central Coast, and in the North County, 80 degrees for the high today. So it's still going to be pretty nice north of the grade. 7:10 here on First Look, and coming up in just a little bit, we are going to be checking in with Stephen Portnoy talking about the gas taxes, and are we going to see them go away for just a little bit, or are they going to come back and be even higher than they were before? It's all coming up with another edition of Start Here in just a little bit.
5: Life offers many opportunities and, of course, many challenges. One of the hardest things to deal with is the loss of a loved one, no matter how much mental preparation is made.
6: I just didn't realize how mixed up I was going to feel.
5: The moment of loss is an emotional challenge.
6: I was so relieved that we had taken time to pre-plan everything with the folks at Wheeler Smith Mortuary.
5: Not everyone reacts the same way to the passing of a loved one. And caring and responsive assistance is something that can at least ease the confusion and anxiety that often occurs during this period.
6: Having people who were respectful of our wishes was important, but knowing that all the arrangements were complete and would be professionally and thoughtfully handled was one of the most reassuring things for me during this time.
5: Take some time to do some pre-planning with the folks at Wheeler Smith Mortuary. Call 543-6871. That's 543-6871. Wheeler Smith Mortuary.

0: Hey, Rufus. Meow's it going?
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0: Funny you should mention it. 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
1: No, very important pets, Fluffy. 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

0: I do, as a matter of fact. Man, just watching some of the headlines, you know, with Stephen Colbert going to be ending his show. I'm really looking forward to seeing the show where he's got Jimmy Fallon, Jimmy Kimmel, and some of the other talk show hosts on there with him. I think that's going to be a pretty explosive show. Looking forward to it. Hey, our text line is open this morning. If you would like to text in, I'd love to hear from you. 805-543-8830 is the Frederick Law text line. You can text in something you'd like us to talk about, something that maybe you heard us talk about. What do we have? A good morning from Jim this morning. Jim, thank you very much. He said that Jim listens on the app, and so he was having trouble getting us. The app was down most of Saturday, Sunday, and Monday. So yesterday morning we got it fixed and back up, so that means Jim and a whole bunch of people that have been texting in over the last week or so have been able to listen in, and we appreciate that. Coming up in just a little bit, Eve Plum. You know her as Jan Brady, TV's most memorable middle child from the Brady Bunch. She's got a memoir coming out. We'll talk with her in just a little bit. First, though, Stephen Portnoy joins us from ABC with a start here about gas taxes.
1: The president said yesterday the ceasefire with Iran is shaky.
2: I would say the ceasefire is on massive life support.
1: The average price of a gallon of gas is closing in on $4.50, up more than $1.30 from a year ago. The president suggested yesterday that maybe it's time to shave at least some of that price off by suspending the federal gas tax. Sounds simple, but nothing ever really is it? So let's dig into it with ABC's Elizabeth Schulze, who covers economic issues for us. Elizabeth, what exactly was this suggestion from the president yesterday?
3: Yeah, so Stephen, President Trump wants to temporarily get rid of the federal gas tax as a way to try to alleviate some of this pain at the pump. So what we're talking about here is an 18.4-cent tax on every gallon of gas. So that's 18.4 cents that goes to the federal government every time you're buying a gallon of gas, every time people fill up.
4: How long are you going to suspend that tax for?
2: Until it's appropriate, yeah.
3: The president is saying that for a short time, he didn't really specify how long or exactly when this would happen, that tax should be lifted as a way to bring prices down. And as you say, this would, you know, provide some temporary relief with where prices are right now with the national average. It would bring us up to about $4.30 a gallon. But we're talking about prices that are up $1.54 since the start of the war. One analyst I was talking to about this said that this would ultimately end up saving drivers about $3.30 every time you fill up an empty tank.
2: It's a small percentage, but it's still money.
3: So it's not nothing, but it's also not much when you're just thinking about how fast these prices have been going up over the past 2 months.
1: All right. Well, it might be a fine idea, but can the president just wave a wand and suspend the gasoline tax by himself?
3: Well, and this is key. No, he can't. This is something that requires congressional approval. There has been some appetite for this in Congress. You know, both Democrats and Republicans have acknowledged that gas prices are high and that this could be a way to at least temporarily bring those prices down. Even Senate Majority Leader John Thune initially threw cold water on the idea, but then seemed to say, well, we do understand that a lot of people are feeling the pain of these high prices. But the wrinkle there, Stephen, is the fact that this is revenue that's going to the federal government. And the way that these gas taxes work is this funds the National Highway Trust Fund. That's used to build roads, bridges, mass transit. So while drivers would be paying a little bit less, the federal government would also be getting less in revenues. In fact, by some estimates, we're talking about $3 billion less in revenue per month that this gas tax would be suspended. So that's sort of a calculus that lawmakers would have to make. Not sure that it would be one you'd see overwhelming bipartisan support for. And at the end of the day, that's what you would at least need, probably some sort of bipartisan support for this to get done, for this to get lifted.
1: Speaking of money not in the government's coffers, the president in recent days has been really railing against this notion of having to pay out refunds for the tariffs that have been invalidated by the Supreme Court. You're tracking that some of these refunds are set to be doled out starting today.
3: Right. These tariff refunds are going to start hitting the bank accounts of some businesses who've been applying. So we're talking about that online portal that the government set up last month, where businesses that paid those tariffs that the Supreme Court ruled were illegal could get their money back. This is a kind of complicated process for companies to submit these claims. For bigger companies, we're talking about a lot of money that they are owed. According to one analyst at Citi, Walmart could get $10 billion back. Target could get $2 billion. Nike, $1 billion. We saw General Motors in its recent earnings report say it's expecting fully to get $500 million back. So this is money that will start flowing to companies. I will say, smaller businesses I've talked to, some of them haven't been, even been able to log in yet or submit it successfully. Mm. And then the CBP, a spokesperson, told us that about 15% of the claims submitted actually haven't gone through because something has been wrong with the information, or they included shipments that actually aren't eligible for refunds. So, you know, something. So this is the beginning of this wave of refunds. Up to $166 billion are owed to companies. So this is something we're going to continue to see over the next few weeks, months, even longer than that.
1: $10 billion to Walmart, $2 billion to Target. What about those of us who shop at those stores?
3: Well, don't get your hopes up you're getting a refund yourself, because the fact is that a lot of these companies say that they had to take a hit because of the tariffs. Businesses I've talked to say they might use this to restock inventory, to pay down debt, to rehire employees that were laid off because of the higher costs of tariffs. Maybe you might see some companies lower prices. We have seen some retailers like Costco suggest that's how they could get money back to consumers. But it's unlikely, Stephen, you know, if you bought something and there was a higher price on it because of tariffs, hard to imagine a business calling you up and saying, hey, we're going to give you some money back for that purchase. And, you know, at the end of the day, there was a cost to consumers from this. The Nonpartisan Tax Foundation says that those tariffs that were struck down cost the typical household about $700 just last year.
1: All right, Elizabeth Schulze, thanks so much.
3: Thank you, Stephen.
0: All right. Wow. 7:21 here on First Look. And earlier this week, I had a chance to talk with Eve Plum. Eve is recognized worldwide as Jan Brady, known as TV's most memorable middle child from the beloved sitcom The Brady Bunch. How many episodes have you watched of that over the years? Now, in an engaging memoir that she's got coming out, it's a behind-the-scenes story of her versatile Hollywood career. And I got a chance to talk to her to find out what's going on. Eve, good morning. How are you today?
5: Hello. Hi.
0: I am, again, really happy you could take some time to Zoom with us this morning. We're talking about the new memoir. What made you decide it was time to write a book?
5: Throughout the years, people keep asking me to tell them my stories for their book. And I decided to keep it all to myself until now, because now is the time. It just, one day it was just like, yeah, okay, I'll do it.
0: Well, it's funny. I can still hear Jan in your voice there. What can fans expect from the new book?
5: You know, I think just getting to know little stories about the Brady Bunch, stories that of when I was on shows earlier in my career, things like that.
0: A lot of people don't realize that you did actually started your acting career before the Brady Bunch, right?
5: I did commercials and TV shows. I'd been working since I was 6 years old. I did Family Affair and It Takes a Thief.
0: Oh, yeah,
5: and
0: yeah.
5: Several westerns. I was a busy little working actor before I even started the Brady Bunch.
0: So how did you get into acting on television then?
5: A children's agent moved in next door to us, and I was, you know, sort of a chatty kid. And so the agent requested that my mom take me on an audition, and we went just for the heck of it, and I got the job. And then I just kept getting jobs. She'd send me out on commercial auditions, and I'd get them, and I kept getting little acting jobs and more. So it just kept happening. It's sort of, that's how my career is. It just kept happening.
0: Nice, nice. Now, has it been special to you that the Brady Bunch is still so popular after all these years?
5: It's amazing. It's amazing that it's still going on, and that I had thought recently that we may have you know, generationed out, but it appears that there are still people in their 20s that are appreciative of the show.
0: Yeah.
5: I'm surprised.
0: Well, I'm not. It's one that we've watched a lot in the household. Now, Jan was the middle child with the Brady Bunch family. What were you in your own family?
5: I was the youngest. My brother and sister were in their early teens when I was born. So it was almost like being an only child, because they went off to college and it was just me and my folks. So we spent a lot of time together. you know, my dad worked in the record industry, and my mom and I would travel with him. And then they were my supportive team when my acting career started taking off when I was about 6 years old.
0: Well, that's a good thing. Now, do you still speak to any of your Brady Bunch castmates?
5: Well, Chris Knight and his wife, Kara, and my husband and I get together for Zoom cocktails because he's on the West Coast and I'm on the East Coast.
0: Uh-huh.
5: And that's a lot of fun to catch up and check in.
0: I'll bet it is. Now, let's go back to the memoir for just a little bit here. What was it like selecting the stories? Was it difficult to pick the stories that you wanted to write about?
5: Absolutely. Yeah. And it did get difficult to cull things, and especially with the photographs. That was hard to cull, and I couldn't get permission on some of them that I'm going to post. I post on my social media, but the publisher wouldn't post them without permission from, I couldn't find the Barbara Stanwyck estate, for instance.
0: Oh, yeah.
5: But I'm happy with the way it's ended up.
0: All right. Now, when you started syndication, did you know that the show was going to be so much bigger with syndication?
5: A little bit. But mostly I was aware that the reason they were able to show them was because they didn't have to pay the actors. Imagine they had to pay a licensing fee. And I'm sure there were other people that got money, but they didn't have to pay us for those repetitive shows. So it was very easy for the networks to put on all the time. And that is why it's still so popular today.
0: But you did get residuals, though, right?
5: We got residuals for the first 10 runs of each episode, which seemed like a lot at the time because there wasn't cable networks. There were only 3 or 4 channels, and nobody really played reruns. So we thought we had a good deal, and that was it. There was no, for some reason, there was no going back and renegotiating.
0: Right. Now, do you still, because it's on all the time, do you still watch the show?
5: You know, I don't. It's like you go out and, I don't know, watch your home movies or go through your yearbooks, you know?
0: Right.
5: It's a very strange feeling to go back and look at those.
0: I'll bet it is. Once in a while, it's got to be good to visit, though. So, again, my little red light just clicked on. Eve Plum with the Brady Bunch, known as Jan Brady, got a new memoir coming out. It sounds like with the pictures and everything and the stories, it's going to be worth picking up. Eve, thank you so much for spending some time with us today. I really appreciate it.
5: Thank you. Bye-bye.
0: Bye-bye.
6: From ABC News Tech Trends. Nintendo says it's raising the price of its popular Switch 2. It'll now cost $500, up 50 from when it launched last year. It comes as gaming companies, which predominantly import their devices to the U.S., contend with tariffs from the Trump administration and the increased cost of RAM. General Motors has agreed to pay $12.75 million in civil penalties to settle a case brought by the California Attorney General and a group of law enforcement agencies. The automaker was accused of using its OnStar program to collect names, contact information, even location data and driving behavior on drivers, and then selling it to data brokers. And Amazon says its streaming service will soon get a scrolling feed of vertical video, similar to TikTok. The feature will be called Clips, and it will be used to showcase moments from movies and series on Prime Video. It's rolling out to customers in the U.S. now. With Tech Trends, I'm Mike Dubusky, ABC News.
0: All right, Mike, thank you very much. And that is going to wrap up this segment here on First Look. It is 7:28. Coming up in just a little bit, we've got more that we're going to be talking about. I haven't figured out quite what that is yet. But hopefully you'll enjoy it. It's been one of those days. A lot of technical issues going on today. We did finally get the stream back up and rolling. And I want to thank everybody who texted in to let us know what's going on. Our poll of the day, by the way, want to find out when you go to fill up your tank. Well, that's the question. Do you fill it up or do you just fill it up with, is it based on what you've got? Got a text from George this morning in Santa Margarita. Then when he fills up his diesel truck, that's the week he doesn't get to go out to dinners. I know the feeling, George, although I bet with your diesel, if it's a big truck, I know my 38-gallon tank in my pickup truck just about makes me gasp when I see the final total on it. And with the price of diesel now, it's got to be even a whole bunch bigger for you. Pauline, thank you very much. Glad you enjoyed the poll today, Pauline. Want to find out again, if you haven't taken the poll yet, head to 920kvec.com or use the KVEC app. And today the question is, when you fill up your tank at the gas pump, Do you fill it every time, or is it based on money or dollars you've got available right then? Take that poll right now. We'll talk more about it as the morning rolls along. 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

0: ABC News, I'm Brian Clark. The Pentagon's latest price tag for the war in Iran, $29 billion. That's according to the acting Pentagon controller Jules Hurst III. It was up from the previous $25 billion estimate because...
1: That's because of updated repair and replacement of equipment costs, and also just general operational costs to keep people in theater.
0: During a budget hearing, Pentagon Chief Pete Hegseth also testifying later today on Capitol Hill. It'll be embattled FBI Director Kash Patel. President Trump heads to China today for a meeting with Chinese leader Xi Jinping. The war in Iran expected to be a key topic as energy prices continue to soar. Prices overall up in the U.S. last month, 3.8% higher than it was in April a year ago. Federal government indicted two foreign companies in connection with the cargo ship crash that destroyed the Key Bridge in Baltimore in 2024. This is ABC News.
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0: Now, once again, good morning and welcome to First Look. It is 7:34. Coming up in just a little bit, another look at sports. We'll also check in with the Central Coast favorite grocer. We're not too far away from that. A little bit later on this morning, we've got Big Brothers and Big Sisters of San Luis Obispo County coming in. Going to have a chance to talk about their big fundraising, big little auction or big little benefit that was this last Friday night. Had an absolute blast there. Get to meet and talk to everybody. And then Laura Kamada from Vitalit checks in with us to finish out the show today.
1: With your Central Coast headlines, I'm Ben Hayes. An ongoing paving and enhancement project on Highway 101 between Pismo Beach and Arroyo Grande continues with overnight lane closures. Caltrans says travelers in both directions of the 101 between Pismo Beach and Arroyo Grande will encounter alternating lane closures Sunday night through Friday morning from 7 p.m. to 7 a.m. One lane in both directions of the 101 will always remain open during these overnight lane closures. The lane closures are necessary to allow Caltrans to adjust temporary barriers and delineation for their project's configuration. Governor Gavin Newsom's brand new plan to give a month's worth of free diapers to parents of newborns is coming under fire. Republican candidate for Governor Steve Hilton says the details don't add up. $20 million for 400 diapers for 100,000 babies works out to 50 cents a diaper. In a video to social media, he can be seen in a Target pointing out that diapers cost 16 cents a piece. He calls the governor's plan a scam.
2: Cronies of his are going to make money, and that is what is wrong with California. Instead of just cutting taxes so you can afford diapers and sending it out in this ridiculous bureaucratic scheme.
1: Hilton said the company Newsom partnered with for the diapers, Baby to Baby, has ties to Newsom's wife. And California may soon be the first state in the U.S. to ban quartz countertops to protect workers from a serious lung disease linked to cutting and shaping the material. Silicosis has killed 30 workers and sickened over 500 since 2019. A new law adds stricter rules for shops that cut engineered stone, but in a new position, health experts say it's not enough. Some experts want California to follow Australia, which banned engineered stone in 2024. The California Occupational Safety and Health Standards Board will look at the proposal on May 21st. With your Central Coast headlines, I'm Ben Hayes.
0: Thank you very much, Ben, and good morning. It is 7:37.
3: Traffic and weather together, now on 920 KVEC.
0: And let's find out what's going on in traffic. To do that, we check in with CHP Officer Rich Souza. Good morning, Rich. How's it looking out there?
4: Hey, good morning, Eddie. Thank you. We have good news in Pismo. Southbound Highway 101 at Price Street. All lanes are now open. And then the minor collision on the northbound side has also cleared. So they canceled the signaler. All lanes are open in both directions. Highway 101 in the Five Cities area is

0: starting to recover. Down south, we're getting reports of a brush fire. This is down near Buellton. It's on Highway 246 by the Ostrich Farm. The brush fire is causing a local power outage that's affecting power in Buellton and Solvang. So just a heads up, if you're traveling in the area, I'm not sure if this is going to affect like a loss of power at your stoplights and intersections. Again, it's been a busy morning, Andy, so just hope everybody takes their time this morning. Thank you very much.
1: All right, you betcha. We'll check in with you again in about a half hour from right now. The weather forecast today is still calling for fog and low clouds in the morning hours, burning off to mostly sunny skies by afternoon. High temperatures today are going to be sitting somewhere near 69, maybe 70 degrees in the South County for the inland valleys. That's going to put it about 65 along the beaches. In the North County, it looks like about 80 today, so not too bad. And current temperatures include San Luis this hour at 56 degrees in San Luis, 55 in Paso, Tascadero at 56, 55 for Templeton, Santa Margarita, Morro Bay, Cayucas, 53 in Los Osos, Avila Beach, Arroyo Grande, Pismo Beach, and Grover Beach, 52 in Napomo and Santa Maria. Orchid checks in at 53 this hour, and we're heading to Santa Maria Orchid right now, where John Spencer is standing by from Spencer's Fresh Markets. Good morning, John. How you doing, sir?
2: I'm doing pretty good. I think I'm going to have to donate Officer Rich a couple of paper bags he can breathe into after a morning like this morning he's had.
1: Yeah, it's been
2: my goodness.
1: Yeah, it's been a difficult one this morning. You come in and
2: he was probably wishing he was on vacation this morning.
1: Yeah, Spencer's. I'm sorry, I'm talking and typing at the same time here. Yeah, no, he had. You know, you walk in and you see both southbound lanes of 101 closed. Yeah. And you're thinking,
2: this is a great start to the morning.
1: Not going to be a good day. So we're one day away from new ad day. So that means this is the last time to take advantage of some of those. You put the savings together for Mother's Day, but they're still good through today, right?
2: They're good through the close of business today, and we've got some real staple items that are definitely worth taking advantage of. And we were sort of surprised, you know, it was a crazy busy weekend, as, you know, a gathering day like Mother's Day always is. But we had a lot of people coming in yesterday picking up those prime tri-tips. You know, that is such a staple of our barbecue world here on the Central Coast, second to none. So when you're able to get prime grade, which we're not able to get all the time, I mean, they're very, very spotty. We got quite lucky picking them up for a holiday like this. But those prime tri-tips have been crazy popular all week long, and yesterday was no exception. I'm sure today will be the same. $7.99 a pound on that, and also, you know, the staple items like baby backs at $4.99, boneless skinless chicken breasts at $2.99. We've got, you know, some of the big bases covered. People plan and do menu planning around very consistently, especially this time of year, as we're getting into the summer-like weather, and barbecue season is definitely, it's always barbecue season on the Central Coast, but, you know, this time of year we're really gearing up as the sun's up quite a bit longer in the evening.
1: Yep, and you may want to stock up on some sausage, too, because you've got your linguiça, which is a kind of a family favorite for everybody.
2: It sure certainly is. It sure is a favorite around the Central Coast, that's for sure. Got some great produce buys as well, especially those sweet Bing cherries at 99 cents a pound. The Brussels sprouts, which are locally grown, that's our grower in the Edna Valley there, at 99 a pound. Watermelons, the large whole seedless, are $4.99 each. And once again, I think we brought this up yesterday, it's Vidalia onion season out of that seven-county region in Georgia, a true Vidalia. At 99 cents a pound, and if you're a fan of those, or if you're from that region and you have that craving, these couple weeks, they'll be available, then they'll be gone.
1: Well, I think there's a song about Vidalia onions, if I'm not mistaken. I remember that from back in the day. So,
2: I'm going to have to take your word for that.
1: Okay. And a couple other things. You've still got your fresh-made strawberry pies. It is going to be... That runs all the way through Labor Day, right?
2: Yeah, those will be a staple all the way through the summer months. It's such a popular dessert item, that's for sure. And anyway, great day to come in and do the weekly shopping. And there's definitely some real favorites out there this week that the folks can take advantage of.
1: Sounds good. Well, we'll talk to you tomorrow with a brand new ad. If you want more information, all you have to do is head to spencersfreshmarkets.com. 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And if you want to swing by, where are we going to find you, John?
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1: All right, have yourself a good one, and we will check in with you bright and early tomorrow morning, okay?
2: You got her.
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1: Good morning and welcome to First Look. It is time for our first look at sports here today as we take a look at those baseball scores to start off with. Giants got by the Dodgers last night, 9-3. Angels got beat by the Guardians, 7-2. Today, the Angels will play the Guardians again. Padres in Milwaukee to take on the Brewers. The A's have the Cardinals come to town, and the Giants and the Dodgers do battle in L.A. Well, the Lakers are out. Shai Gilgeous-Alexander scored 35 points. Chet Holmgren made a tie-breaking dunk with 32 seconds left to play, and Oklahoma City Thunder swept the Lakers out of the second round of the NBA playoffs with a 115-110 victory on Game 4 Monday night. A.J. Mitchell scored 10 of his 28 points in the frantic final period. Thunder improved to 8-0 in the playoffs. Now, they are expected to win the whole playoffs, or at least there are more people that say they're going to win than anybody else. LeBron had 24 points and 14 rebounds in the final game of his 23rd season. He missed a driving bank shot with 20 seconds left that would have actually given the Lakers the lead. LeBron said he's not sure what's going on in the future in terms of retirement. It may happen. It may not happen. He said he's got a little time to think about it. And the New York Knicks have at least five more days to rest as they await the winner of the Pistons and Cavaliers playing the Eastern Conference Finals. They're pretty sure none of the Knicks are going to be hanging out in Philadelphia after Josh Hart's comments. The Mobile Arena was filled there with Knicks fans as they swept the Sixers out of the playoffs. More Knicks fans than there were Sixers fans in the Sixers' home stadium. People were just begging Philly fans not to sell their tickets. However, it never really felt like a home game or a road game to the Knicks. They did pretty good. And it looks like the Cowboys and the New York Giants get to kick off the 2026 season, the first Sunday Night Football game of the year. They'll face off September 13th at MetLife Stadium in New Jersey. Well, from one sports aficionado to another, we check in with the one and only Dave Congleton on the phone with us this morning. Happy birthday, sir.
7: Thank you. Thank you, Andy. When did I become a sports aficionado? That's news to me.
1: About the same time I did. That's why. I was chuckling. I'm not a big sports guy, but we kind of make it happen.
7: I'm even less. How are you today? You're busy.
1: Yeah, it's always a busy day. You know what? You know what it's like when you're scrambled along here trying to figure out which way is up. So you've got the day off today, right?
7: I am taking the day off. I am going to head up to Cambria for lunch and enjoy a piece of a lullaberry pie and have a nice lunch at Lynn's.
1: Nice.
7: And see where the day brings me. I went already claimed my free coffee at Starbucks.
1: You're good to go.
7: I was there. I got the dog out. I hopped in the car. I went to Starbucks. I said, it's my birthday. So
1: I didn't realize you got a free cup of coffee on your birthday. Hey, I wanted to check in. You and I have been texting back and forth, and I didn't know if we had got the okay to talk about our buddy Scott yet.
7: Yeah, we want to respect his privacy, but our dear friend Scott Taylor, dear friend to folks listening right now.
1: Right.
7: And Andy, you can certainly fill in on this, but I've worked with Scott since we came over to Clear Channel in 2002. But Scott has been an important voice in the Central Coast radio community, I'd say for at least 30 years.
1: Yep. I got a call from Scott last week. Well, and I met Scott the first time when I came to work at KJUG. I don't know, it was probably 25, 30 years ago, and they told me, okay, you're going to have to get rid of the whole staff and start from scratch. And I met Scott, and we talked. I thought, well, I'm not getting rid of him. He's a great guy. So Scott, I think, has worked at every radio station on the Central Coast that I've been at.
7: He's done everything. He's done country. He's done news talk. He was our production chief for many years, and he was able to spin magical commercials. My favorite remains that Raffoni spot.
1: So you know,
7: that's
1: a great commercial. Well, I got a call from Scott last week, actually a couple of weeks ago now, and he said, hey dude, I just want to let you know, just so that you don't hear, you know, from somebody else, I'm starting chemo this week. And, so Scott is now undergoing a battle, and we'd like to take just a second and ask some of our KVC listeners for their help.
7: Well, he's got two battles going on. One, he's got the battle against cancer. The good news there is that it's a highly treatable cancer, and it's got like an 85% success rate. But in many ways, the more challenging battle, and Andy can certainly sympathize because we know what it's like to try to get by on a radio salary.
1: Right.
7: Scott is accumulating a lot of medical bills in the process. And our friend Andy John Hansen has organized a GoFundMe campaign. Scott is trying to raise $9,000 to cover his medical expenses. And already he's more than halfway. He's just under 5,000. So, and I think people listening right now, we all know someone who has been in a battle like this.
1: Right.
7: And you know that if you have cancer, you've got to put in a positive attitude. You've got to focus on the positive. And one way to help Scott is to help him with his medical expenses so he can devote all his energy to beating the cancer and not worried about how he's going to pay for everything. So, you know, and it's been great to look at the list of people who are donating. I just saw Judy Salamaca contributed. Pepper Daniels contributed. Jennifer Grant. I mean, Scott's got so many friends, and we just want him to know that he's got this, and we've got his costs. He has given us so much over the last 30 years, particularly with you, Andy.
1: Yep.
7: How early did he have to get up in the morning to come in and do the news?
1: Yeah, no, Scott and I, over the last 11 years, it was the, even though we've worked together at every radio station, this was the first time we had done a show together. And I still get texts every single, and I mean every single day on the text line saying, we miss Scott, we miss Scott.
7: Yeah,
1: and
7: we miss him too.
1: Yeah, we miss him a whole bunch. It was, I don't know if we ever talked about it, it was a budget decision. Same thing with Craig. And so that budget hits hard, but that also means that Scott was looking for work when this hit. And we want to make sure that everybody has a chance to do that. Couple of ways on our Facebook page. I'll make sure I put the GoFundMe link up there so that you've got a chance. I know a couple of people here at the station have it on their personal pages. If you don't do the Facebook, send a text in, and I'll text you back a link, because the GoFundMe's got a link.
7: Yeah.
1: And it's a very simple link. You just text in, say, hey, Andy, I'd like the link for Scott. Text that in on the Frederick Law text line, 805-543-8830. I'll send you back a link to the GoFundMe. It's a safe way to make a donation, and it's a way that that you can really help Scott and Liz out during this pretty difficult time.
7: If you want to read more about it on GoFundMe, it's called Support Scott Taylor's Fight Against Cancer. 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
1: So, and again, if you have trouble finding that, and you send me and let me know we need it, and I'll send you a link. It's that easy. So you can text in, and we'll make sure that you get the link and are able to help out. I know that we've got people listening right now who are big fans of Scott and who have the ability to help out, whether it's just a little bit.
7: And I'll throw this in as an incentive, Andy.
1: Yeah.
7: If you donate $1,000 to this account, we will reveal Scott Taylor's real name.
1: Wow. That is... I'm going to leave that one up to you, okay?
7: you donate $1,000, we'll tell you what Scott Taylor's real name is. It would blow your mind if you knew.
1: I think it probably would. That's something I hadn't thought about before, yeah. Okay. Well, that's a nice birthday surprise for Dave there. I'll let you take care of that one, okay?
7: All right, buddy.
1: All right. Well, hey, thanks for checking in. I hope you have a happy birthday today, okay?
7: Thank you, Andy. You get to be my age. Any birthday is a good birthday.
1: Are we going to say how old you are today? 50 what? 57?
7: Yeah, that's it.
1: Okay. We'll go with that for right now. Dave, have a great day. We'll talk to you again a little bit later, okay?
7: All right, Andy. Have a good show.
1: Okay, thanks. It is 7:55. By the way, Gary J. Freiberg is going to be filling in for Dave today. Dave took his birthday off today, and Gary did already send in his lineup for the day today. It's the theme for the show today is things to do this summer. So 3:05 to 3:30, Bill Thomas of the Route 66 Centennial Celebration on special events along a road trip. That'd be pretty fun. 3:35 to 4, Slow Blues baseball team, Nico Calanchini on the upcoming season. At 4:05, from 4 to 5, Kate Gillespie, the executive director of the Central Coast Aquarium. I love it there. 5 to 6, Manuel Barba of Vinarolis Amphitheater gives us some insight into an upcoming summer schedule. And it's going to be a lot of fun. So make sure that you're listening in. Again, Dave is off today for his birthday. Gary J. Freiberg filling in. And that's going to wrap up this segment here on First Look. Again, if you'd like information on Scott and his GoFundMe, you can text in. You can also check out our Facebook page and make sure we get a link up there for you. This is News Talk 920 and FM 96.5 KVEC. Thank you so much for joining us today on First Look.
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16: From ABC News, I'm Brian Clark. President Trump departs this afternoon for China, where the war in Iran will be a key topic in his meeting with Xi Jinping. Asked Monday about the state of the ceasefire with Iran, the president said,
17: "It's unbelievably weak."
16: He slammed Iran's latest proposal to end the conflict and reopen the Strait of Hormuz. And with the strait still closed, the president has suggested temporarily lifting the gas tax. That would require congressional approval. It's never been done before. Higher energy prices helping contribute to higher consumer costs. Inflation increased 3.8% in April compared to a year earlier. That's the largest uptick in 3 years, says ABC's Elizabeth Schulze.
18: The trend is going really in the wrong direction here across the board when you look at prices. Those higher fuel costs are translating to higher prices for public transportation, for airfares. You look at the airfare index, it's up about 21% now in April compared to a year before. That's why we've seen those ticket prices going up so much because of jet fuel costs.
16: Also going up, household debt hitting a new record high in the first quarter of $18.8 trillion, according to new data from the Federal Reserve Bank of New York, says ABC's Mike Dubusky.
19: Overall, this was driven by higher balances on mortgages and auto loans. Student debt ticked down slightly to $1.66 trillion in the first quarter, but the bank also found many are falling behind on their student loan payments, with now 10% of student loan balances past due.
16: The Justice Department has sued the company that operated the boat that struck the Key Bridge in Baltimore in 2024, destroying the bridge and killing six people. The Department of Justice said the ship was not using the proper equipment, which would have prevented the crash, and said that the operators lied to investigators when questioned. The company says its actions did not cause the crash. 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
16: The Director General of the World Health Organization says that all 11 people confirmed to have hantavirus were all connected to the Dutch cruise ship. The passengers that have returned from that ship to the United States, taken to Nebraska, one of them, Jake Rosemarin, tells ABC he's going to spend the entire recommended 42-day period in quarantine.
22: Holding up pretty well. I mean, I was relieved to get off the ship and have a plan in place, and they're treating us really, really well here, so I can't ask for anything more than that.
16: Two people in Massachusetts are fighting for their lives after a man began shooting into traffic Monday with an assault-style rifle in Cambridge. He was shot by a state trooper and a Marine veteran. The Middlesex District Attorney, Marion Ryan, says
23: that a very high number of rounds, in the neighborhood of 50 to 60, were fired in a very short period of time. This incident lasted minutes thanks to the actions of the trooper and that civilian.
16: The suspect, Tyler Brown, injured and placed under arrest. He's going to be charged with two counts of armed assault with intent to murder. LeBron James' 23rd NBA season came to an end with the Lakers' loss to the Oklahoma City Thunder last night. So will the 41-year-old play a 24th season? The NBA's all-time leading scorer says he will recalibrate with his family and then make a decision in the coming weeks. I'm Brian Clark, ABC News.
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0: Well, good morning and welcome to First Look. It is 8:06. We're going to talk a little bit more about that GoFundMe with our buddy Scott Taylor coming up here pretty soon. First, though, we'll got local news, traffic, and weather. Lindsay Hansen is in from Big Brothers Big Sisters. We'll talk with her in just a moment. But first, here's our headlines with Ben Hayes.
1: Good morning with your Central Coast headlines. I'm Ben Hayes. The California Highway Patrol reported a semi-truck crashed in a construction zone and hit the large arm coming off granite machinery. This happened just after 10 o'clock last night on Highway 101 south of Price Street. A fuel tank was also leaking onto the highway. At one point, all southbound lanes were closed. Cleanup was still taking place early this morning. A man suspected of driving under the influence was taken into custody following a crash that killed one of his passengers near Lake Nacimiento. The California Highway Patrol says officers responded to the crash Sunday night on Nacimiento Lake Drive west of Fraser Road. An investigation found the driver, identified as 44-year-old Joseph Michael Pate of Paso Robles, was heading westbound on Nacimiento Lake Drive at an unknown speed when the Chevrolet Camaro went off the road, causing Pate to overcorrect and cross both lanes of traffic before crashing into a tree. A 48-year-old passenger in the back of the car was pronounced dead at the scene. A 41-year-old Paso Robles man in the front passenger seat sustained minor injuries, and Pate suffered major injuries and was taken to the hospital and arrested on suspicion of DUI. Reporter Daniel Martindale says with a convicted rapist and murderer about to walk free, San Luis Obispo County's district attorney is condemning Governor Gavin Newsom.
2: District Attorney Dan Dow repeatedly pleaded to keep 75-year-old Alberto Tamez Jr. behind bars. Tamez was convicted of raping and strangling a woman in 1974. Late last year, he was granted parole by the state parole board, something Newsom could have blocked. Dow tells the California Post he thinks, quote, the right thing would be to stop letting violent criminals out of our prisons just to satisfy his policy desire to empty prisons, end quote. Dow also says the governor should not be letting everyone out.
1: And a ribbon-cutting ceremony took place yesterday in Pismo Beach for the new combined police and fire station. With your Central Coast headlines, I'm Ben Hayes.
0: Ben, thank you very much, and good morning. It's 8:08 here on First Look.
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0: And when it comes to traffic, CHP Officer Rich Souza is standing by this morning. Good morning, Rich. How's it clicking today?
4: Hey. Good morning, Eddie. Thank you. I'll try and be fast. Down in Santa Maria, we have a report of a dog running around the freeway. It's going to be on the northbound side of Highway 101 near Donovan Road, so please keep your eyes open for this guy if you're, again, northbound 101 near Donovan. As far as construction goes, it looks like Caltrans has a crew working, maybe even a couple crews working on Highway 101 down near Buellton area. They're going to be north and south of the Buellton area, so please slow down and expect delays down there if you're passing through the area. Other than that, everything's starting to look much better. No other major delays, but again, it's been a real busy morning, so please take your time this morning. Thanks a lot, Andy.
0: You bet. We'll check in with you one more time about 8:35 this morning. Weather-wise today, it looks like AM clouds. Well, that's what it says. Morning clouds and then sunshine by this afternoon in South County. 69 the high today. For San Luis and the surrounding areas, it looks like about 64 at the beaches. 80 in the North County under mostly sunny skies. And currently in San Luis Obispo this hour, we are sitting at 56. It looks like 59 in Paso, 59 for Atascadero, 58 in Templeton, Santa Margarita, then 55s along the coast from Morro Bay, Los Osos, Avila, Arroyo Grande, Pismo Beach, and Grover Beach, 54 in Napomo and Santa Maria, and 53 in Orchid. 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
5: On May 12, 1776, British troops under Lord Cornwallis stormed into Brunswick County, North Carolina. Nearly 900 redcoats landed along the Cape Fear region, raiding plantations, burning a mill, looting supplies, and clashing with local patriots before retreating back to their ships. From offshore, Sir Henry Clinton declared North Carolina in rebellion, promising pardons to colonists who surrendered, except for key Patriot leaders. After the British defeat at Moore's Creek Bridge, Cornwallis and Clinton aimed to crush the resistance by torching parts of Brunswick Town and the plantation of Patriot commander Robert Howe. 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

0: Well, good morning and welcome to First Look. It is about 8:13 right now. Just want to interject here real quick. We have got the text line after Dave and I were just talking about Scott Taylor and his battle against cancer and his GoFundMe campaign. The text line just absolutely blew up here this morning. So it's going to take me a while to get everybody replied to, but I will do that here before I before too much longer. Okay, so we'll talk a little bit more about that. It is 8:14 right now, our weekly visit with Big Brothers and Big Sisters of San Luis Obispo County. Lindsay Hansen is in. Good morning. How are you?
1: Good morning, Andy. Always a pleasure to see you.
0: Well, it was great to see you Friday night. What an event.
1: Oh, I know. You made it amazing. So thank you.
0: I don't know if I made it amazing, but I tell you what, it was. There was auctioneer Todd Ventura had his big boy pants on.
1: And he's so good. That was my first time seeing him in person.
0: Was it really?
1: Yeah, I was really impressed.
0: Todd brings a certain... just a certain magic to an auction that it's pretty incredible.
1: It's pretty cool to see an auction like that. I haven't seen auctioneers probably since I was in high school at the fair. So I used to, I used to take pigs to the fair. So it's been, gosh, I'm not going to age myself but it's been a while.
0: And it is, like I said, the fair auction, when you're doing livestock, it's really quick. Mm-hmm. And it's very different than when you're doing a fundraising auction.
1: Yeah, that one was really fun to watch.
0: You get little snippets of things in there that he kind of throws out there mm-hmm. to kind of egg people on just a little bit. And Todd does a really good job. So a good night. Had by all, it looks
1: great
0: like.
1: Great night. Yeah. I mean, the sponsors are so wonderful to help us put that on. Mm-hmm. We're just so appreciative to Bank of California was our presenting sponsor and Team Swayze, and everybody was so great. And it just really came together. Great wine, great beer, great attendees. And just everybody was so generous that night. So
0: I watched Hal Swayze and the people at his table. They were sitting right in front of us there. I was the MC for the night. And they had such a good time, and everybody was there.
1: So good. And we had such a pleasure. We had Bill Gaines himself helping us with the audiovisual. So that was really cool to have him personally there with, as our audiovisual. And our team just did such an amazing job, too,
0: at
1: Big Brothers, Big Sisters. So I'm just so proud of them, too. Everybody came together and just really, it was a lovely night. It was amazing.
0: It was a lot of fun. People were donating. They had a great time. I got to do some magic, during the cocktail hour.
1: That was fun.
0: And a little bit during dinner time. Mm-hmm. And silent auction did well for everybody.
1: Yep.
0: And people were there to help, and they were there to support Big Brothers, Big Sisters.
1: Yeah, and I cannot say, the food was amazing also.
0: Oh, yeah.
1: Old Soul Barbecue. And what a great team he has also. I cannot say more amazing things about him. I absolutely highly recommend him for anybody's catering.
0: Yeah.
1: They were so wonderful, the entire team. The food was great. I got to take a bunch of leftovers home and gave some to my dad. So he was super stoked.
0: I'll bet he was. No, the food was really good.
1: Yeah.
0: The food was really good. Old Soul Barbecue does a lot of the weddings that I do.
1: Mm-hmm.
0: In fact, I probably see them out there for weddings more than any other caterer, and they do a good job.
1: Yeah, they're worth it.
0: Octagon Barn, too. What a cool place that is.
1: Oh, gosh. They have a great team also, and it's such a beautiful venue. And so, not a lot of decorating goes into the process when you do it out there, which is really fun, too.
0: I really like the green lights.
1: Yeah. I know. Bill did a great job with that.
0: He did. The lighting was really, really
1: good.
0: It
1: was cool, yeah.
0: So when's the next big event coming up?
1: We're going to have Dodge for a Cause. So keep your eyes open for that. I think that's so fun that we do that. It's a dodgeball tournament, and mm-hmm. people can sign up and have a team. Start reaching out, looking at that if you want to have a team. It's fun. A dodgeball tournament is so much fun.
0: It is a blast. Mm-hmm. I've been to a couple over the years, and it's a good time for businesses and groups to get together too and form a team.
1: Yeah, we'll do that in October. So definitely keep your eyes out. And if you're interested, reach out to us for sure.
0: I know that one of the things we talked about that night was the men's challenge and the need mm-hmm. for more male mentors right now.
1: Yeah. And it's still, we're part of the men's service challenge from the initiative from California for 10,000 male volunteers and mentors and tutors. And so we're a part of that. And we're looking to add 50.
0: Right.
1: Yeah. And it's really important right now, too, because about 3/4 of the kids on our wait list are young boys. So it's pretty vital right now. And, just stepping up and doing it, which is really great.
0: For people who don't know, it is not, you don't just grab somebody and say, okay, here's a child, mentor them. It takes some work to get everybody cleared and checked out. And that's when you donate to Big Brothers, Big Sisters, that's where those funds go.
1: Mm-hmm.
0: What does it take to make a big?
1: So first, you know, there's an interview with our team, and there is, you know, some training and just chatting, and there's a little bit of time. So you got to wait a little bit because we want to pair you with the right child, same interests, you know, same goal, setting goals, things like that. So it is, you know, like you said, there's a background check. Fingerprinting, just making sure that, you know, safety first, obviously.
0: Right.
1: But it's not a whole lot. I mean, you know, just wait, just the time. So definitely like come interviewing with the team, background checks, and then waiting for the right pairing.
0: But all of that takes a little bit of dollars
1: it
0: for
1: does.
0: You guys to do.
1: Yeah.
0: That's why I say it's not just a, okay, let's pick somebody out. I mean, you have to have people on staff
1: mm-hmm.
0: that are qualified to make sure they can look into backgrounds and make sure the people you're sending out are good folks and safe to do so.
1: Absolutely. So, you know, and each team member that gets involved in that is, you know, is paid. So we're on staff. It's about... golly, now I don't know the exact number.
0: That's okay.
1: My coffee has not set
0: that's,
1: in yet.
0: That's okay.
1: But it's
0: there's a number
1: bit.
0: Attached to each child. Is what it takes to make that match.
1: And it does take. It's about because also once they are matched, it's important to know that it's about $3,000 a year each child and each match, because there's regular check-ins with the team member. And the match specialist, so monthly chats with the family and the child, and then also the bigs. So there is a lot that goes into it throughout the year.
0: And I know that Stacy stood up and she spoke very eloquently and talked a little bit and said thank you to folks that have made Big Brothers and Big Sisters a part of their estate planning too. In fact, she said thank you very much to a special couple that mm-hmm. Who made Big Brothers and Big Sisters the recipients of a trust fund when they passed that have allowed the group to continue the good work that you do.
1: Yeah, our legacy award that night, and it went to Ted Frankel, and he just, it was so lovely, and that was great of him to think that through in his planning, mm-hmm. and that was so kind of him. And he was a big for a long time, and it's a beautiful story too, because we were able to bring Russell his little from, gosh, 50 years ago, almost 48 years ago, and they stayed together as friends, and it's just such a beautiful story. And he was able to kind of received the award on
0: accepted
1: on behalf.
0: That award, you're right, on behalf of the family. He talked about being a little brother for mm-hmm. for 48 years.
1: Yeah.
0: Which brought a tear to my eye. It was really cool.
1: Oh, it's such a beautiful story. And gosh, could you imagine being that little boy that got paired with the owner of a toy store?
0: The owner of
1: what
0: Tom's Toys.
1: Yeah. So.
0: What?
1: I
0: he
1: know.
0: Does what?
1: I know.
0: Yes.
1: Wow, golden ticket on that one.
0: It was. No, yeah. it was a really good story. I think golden ticket, too, because he was such a great guy.
1: Mm-hmm. Yeah. And I've heard nothing but good things about him.
0: Yeah, it really, really has done well. What else we want to talk about today? Anything else going on at Biggs that we need to let people know about?
1: I think it's great. I just, you know... we have a really great, speaking of just how much it takes every year to do a match and, to see a big and little, you know, success. I think also just looking into the big league, we're always taking donations, but if you want to really step up and, be part of the big league, it's $1,000 a year and you can pay, it's recurring. So you just kind of make that dedication and say, I'm going to support Big Brothers, Big Sisters and join the big league. It's $1,000 a year or $12,000, depending on how you want to step up.
0: Right.
1: And you can do it all in one, or you can do monthly payments. And that's just you dedicating yourself to supporting us, which is really great. And that you can get more information on our website. Always check out slowbigs.org. That has all the information. If you want to be a big, you can check out some more information on that. And then you can also check out how to donate. And, you know, you don't have to just be part of the big league. If that's not in your price range, we'll take anything. If you want to donate $10, you know, $20, we'll take anything. We just really appreciate the support.
0: Well, and one of the best ways you can donate is doesn't cost you a cent. One of the best ways you can donate is just to become a mentor and become a big. And it doesn't cost you anything at that point.
1: Nope, just your time.
0: Yeah.
1: Yeah.
0: Again, slowbigs.org if you'd like more information. That cover everything for us today?
1: I think so. And it's just always a pleasure to see you.
0: All right. Good
1: so
0: to see
1: nice
0: you too.
1: To chat with you.
0: Well, and thanks for inviting me over last week or on Friday. It was such a good time getting to see everybody who mm-hmm. was there and supporting Big Brothers, Big Sisters of San Luis Obispo County. Lindsay Hansen is with Slow Bigs, and she stops by on a regular basis to tell us what's going on. We'll talk to you again soon, okay?
1: Absolutely. Thanks.
2: As with us, America is the world's leading oil producer. The U.S. is less reliant on foreign oil than at times in the past. And of the oil we do import, only 8% comes from the Middle East. Why then have gas prices gone through the roof? Here's Dan Divise at USA Today. Dan, explain.
3: Well, I just was wondering personally why gas prices got so high in this country after the start of the Iran war, because we have, I think, more oil in this country. We pump more oil in this country than any other country, and I think we're a net exporter of oil. We're a big oil power. So why would a war in Iran cause our gas prices to go up?
2: Okay. And so, I don't know, is there a basic answer here?
3: Oh, yeah. The economists can answer this one in one sentence in their sleep. It's that oil is a global market. So whenever there's a shock to oil, like anywhere, that affects the overall supply or demand for oil, I guess it causes prices to go up or down kind of everywhere. And so even though the shock is on oil in the Middle East, the effect is that oil becomes more expensive everywhere, including, you know, like Oklahoma, where a lot of the oil is actually pumped in the United States. Even in Oklahoma, they're paying a lot more for gas, ironically, because there's lots of oil in Oklahoma.
2: Yeah. Explain, too, I guess, why this current situation does not appear similar to what happened in the 1970s when we called that an oil crisis.
3: Yeah, I learned a lot about that oil crisis when I was doing this story. So in the 70s, those of us who are old enough to remember, there was this vast shortage of oil and gas, and there were long lines for gas, and there was this sense that we were too dependent on foreign oil. Now, it's an oversimplification to say that what actually happened in the 70s owed to a lot of policy mistakes, basically, but there's not been a repeat of that. The only gas lines that you've seen this spring in America have been if it's like one of these places that has really cheap gas and people want to save 50 cents, then you might have a little bit of a line, but then there's no line at all at the other gas station that charges a little more. So this has been entirely a price shock. The only bad thing has been gas prices going way up. That's all.
2: We're speaking with Dan Divise, money reporter at USA Today. The story is called America Barely Uses OPEC Oil. Why are gas prices so high? Explain the vulnerabilities on the West Coast, Dan.
3: Oh, that's fascinating. Well, okay. A reader wrote in and pointed out to me there are big taxes on gas, like in California. So that's a big reason why gas costs more in like Los Angeles. But it's also true, and I didn't know this, that American oil cannot physically get to our West Coast. Like there's no pipeline piping oil there. So if you're west of the Rockies, you're more like a foreign nation where regards oil, meaning that your oil has to come in from kind of other places. You can't just get it from Oklahoma or Texas. And so that's apparently a reason why there's been even more of a price shock on consumers of gasoline in places like Portland, Oregon, and San Francisco. It's almost like might as well be another country.
2: Thanks, Dan. Dan Divise, money reporter at USA Today.
0: All right, Gordon Deal, thank you very much. And let's see, that's about going to wrap up this segment here. Quick look at your entertainment report this morning.
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5: Josh Groban's new album, Cinematic, features him performing songs from classic movies like The Lion King, The Godfather, Breakfast at Tiffany's, and Casablanca. 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
5: Jimmy Fallon announcing that the popular New York Times online game in which players try to guess a five-letter word is coming to TV. It's slated to premiere in 2027 with avid Wordle fan Savannah Guthrie as host. Starting in 2027, Beatles fans will be able to get back to the London rooftop where the Fab Four gave their final live performance. 3 Savile Row, the former headquarters of Apple Records, will open its doors to fans. 7 floors worth of archival material, exhibits, and more. Mike Dubusky, ABC News.
0: All right, Mike, thank you very much. Elsewhere in entertainment news, we say happy birthday to you, not only to our very own celeb Dave Congleton, who's celebrating his birthday today. Steve Winwood, British rock star, is 78 today. Billy Squire, he is 76 today. Guitarist with a group called The Cult, Billy Duffy, is 65 today. Actress, or actor, I guess we say now, Samantha Mathis from Little Women and Pump Up the Volume, is 56 today. Professional skateboarder Tony Hawk is 58. the guy from the American Pie movies. Apple pie. He is 48 years old today. Stephen Baldwin is 60. One of the Baldwin brothers. One of the, I don't know what to call him. He's also Charlie Sheen's brother. One of the Sheen boys, except he's not. Emilio Estevez from The Breakfast Club and Young Guns. He is 64. He also played Gordon Bombay in The Mighty Ducks. Kim Fields from Facts of Life is 57. Ving Rhames from Pulp Fiction. Con Air, he's 67 today. Country superstar from Brooks and Dunn, Kix Brooks, is 71. Billy Swan, the singer, did the song I Can Help, is 84 today. And Rami Malek, he starred as Freddie Mercury in the Queen biopic. He's 45 today. He starred as Freddie Mercury. What a great movie that was. I said it and started thinking about it. Today is the International Day of Plant Health. It is International Nurses Day. Say thank you if you know a nurse today. It's National Limerick Day. There once was a man from Nantucket. National Nutty Fudge Day today. Okay. And it is National You Dig Day. You dig? It was on this date that Yogi Berra was born. He passed away in 2015. Elizabeth Taylor, married for the fourth time. You know who she married the fourth one for? Eddie Fisher. That was on this date in 1959. And actor Robert Reed from the Brady Bunch passed away in this date at the age of 59 in 1992. That's going to wrap it up for this segment. We'll be back with in just a little bit. We've got the folks from Vitalant dropping by. 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
8: News. I'm Brian Clark. The Justice Department has filed criminal charges against the owner and operator of the Dolly, the ship that crashed into and destroyed Baltimore's Key Bridge in 2024, killing six people. The charges allege the company used improper equipment on the ship that helped cause the disaster. The Justice Department's Adam Gustafson says,
9: without power, it could not safely navigate the bridge. The first power outage was likely caused by a loose wire. Although the Dolly restarted, we allege that the second outage prevented the Dolly from being able to avoid the bridge.
8: Spokesman for the ship's operator says an NTSB investigation had cleared it of wrongdoing. President Trump heads to China today to meet with leader Xi Jinping. The war in Iran will be top of the agenda. Household debt reached a new record high in the first quarter, $18.8 trillion, according to the New York Federal Reserve. This is ABC News.
0: In studio today with Emily Tobin, the owner of Endless Designs by Tobin and Prince Charming. Emily, what first got you started in ceramics?
10: I took two classes in high school and then went to college and really missed it. So I started doing it on my own at a studio in Waco, Texas at Baylor.
0: Uh-huh.
10: And then started selling online in college and came home and started doing it full time.
0: Now, looking at your website, I'm seeing a lot of ceramic pieces that are inspired by marine life. Was that intentional?
10: I feel like I've always gravitated towards the ocean. I took art classes in high school and was always doing them with the ocean. I've always been very crafty too, so I had an earring business when I was about 8.
0: Oh.
10: And I was making jewelry, and then I did graphic design, regular art classes, and then ceramics really stuck when I took those in high school and just missed it. That was why I loved going to high school classes, because I got to do my ceramics.
0: Part of your business is also

0: I can do classes from 2 to 10 people or even individual classes. If you have a bigger party, you take turns, but it's fun to watch.
1: 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Emily Tobin, thank you so much for taking some time to share your passion with us today.
0: Thank you.
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0: Well, once again, good morning and welcome to First Look. It is 8:34, Tuesday morning, May the 12th. We've got Laura Kamada from Vitalant going to be checking in with us or stopping by. I'm never sure until it happens. We'll talk a little bit about some of the blood drives that are coming up this week. But first, a look at news, traffic, and weather on the local basis. Ben Hayes is here to start us off with that.
1: Good morning with your Suffolk Coast headlines. I'm Ben Hayes. An ongoing paving and enhancement project on Highway 101 between Pismo Beach and Arroyo Grande continues with overnight lane closures. Caltrans says travelers in both directions of the 101 between Pismo Beach and Arroyo Grande will encounter alternating lane closures Sunday night through Friday morning from 7 p.m. to 7 a.m. One lane in both directions of the 101 will always remain open during these overnight lane closures. The lane closures are necessary to allow Caltrans to adjust temporary barriers and delineation for their project's configuration. Governor Gavin Newsom's brand new plan to give a month's worth of free diapers to parents of newborns is coming under fire. Republican candidate for Governor Steve Hilton says the details don't add up. $20 million for 400 diapers for 100,000 babies works out to 50 cents a diaper. In a video to social media, he can be seen in a Target pointing out that diapers cost 16 cents a piece. He calls the governor's plan a scam.
2: Cronies of his are going to make money, and that is what is wrong with California. Instead of just cutting taxes so you can afford diapers and sending it out in this ridiculous bureaucratic scheme.
1: Hilton said the company Newsom partnered with for the diapers, Baby to Baby, has ties to Newsom's wife. And California may soon be the first state in the U.S. to ban quartz countertops to protect workers from a serious lung disease linked to cutting and shaping the material. Silicosis has killed 30 workers and sickened over 500 since 2019. A new law adds strict rules for shops that cut engineered stone, but in a new position, health experts say it's not enough. Some experts want California to follow Australia, which banned engineered stone in 2024. The California Occupational Safety and Health Standards Board will look at the proposal on May 21st. With your Central Coast headlines, I'm Ben Hayes.
0: Ben, thank you very much and good morning. It is 8:36 here on First Look.
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0: When it comes to traffic, CHP Officer Rich Souza standing by this morning at the Caltrans Traffic Management Center. Good morning, Rich. How's it looking out there today?
4: Hey, good morning, Andy. Thank you. I got one more small collision for you. This is going to be up in Templeton. It's on Vineyard Road, just east of Highway 101. Two vehicles involved, and it's not blocking lanes. We have a CHP officer standing by, and I think they're just waiting for a tow truck, but they should be out of there soon, if not already. Highway 101 itself looks good. I just want to mention one more time some construction and maintenance near Buellton. These guys are down southbound 101 at Three Bridges. They're doing some road repair, so please be careful down there and expect some possible delays. Otherwise, I think that's it. Thank you so much for your patience this morning, and enjoy your Tuesday.
0: All right, thank you, sir. We'll check in with you again in just a little. No, actually, that's it for today.
4: That'll do it.
0: Yeah, I know it's been a busy one. We'll talk to you tomorrow morning, okay?
4: Thanks, Andy.
0: You bet. Weather-wise today, mostly sunny in the North County, a little bit of fog and clouds in the morning, burning off to mostly sunny by afternoon in the South County, 69.

0: high today for San Luis along the beaches, looking somewhere near 64, and in the North County, highs today near 80. And our current temperatures include Santa Maria and Orca. In fact, we've got 55 for everybody from Santa Maria up through Morro Bay and Cayucas, 60 straight across the board in North County right now, and 58 in San Luis Obispo.
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9: And let's take a look at what's going on in sports. It's our final look at sports here this morning, and it looks like the NFL announced that the Dallas Cowboys and the New York Giants are going to be kicking off the 2026 season in the first Sunday Night Football, the first Sunday Night Football game of the year. The first, I think, is the way that goes. The NFC East rivals will face off September 13th at MetLife Stadium in New Jersey, marking the eighth time in the last 15 seasons the teams have met in Week 1. The game will air nationally on NBC. Matchup will also mark the regular season debut of the new Giants coach, John Harbaugh, while Dallas enters the season looking to continue its recent dominance in the rivalry. The Cowboys have swept the Giants four straight years before the Giants knocked that out last year. Lakers are out. Shai Gilgeous-Alexander scored 35 points. Chet Holmgren made a tie-breaking dunk with 32 seconds left to play. The Oklahoma City Thunder swept the L.A. Lakers out of the second round of the NBA playoffs with a 115-110 victory. In baseball, the Giants got by the Dodgers 9-3. The Angels got beat by the Guardians 7-2. Today, the Angels play the Guardians again. Padres in Milwaukee to take on the Brewers. The A's have got the Cardinals coming to town, and the Giants and the Dodgers do battle in L.A. And we talked a little bit earlier about the ABS, the Automatic Ball Strike System, and just what it has meant for professional baseball. Well, it's been so good for pro baseball that it looks like college might be giving it a try. Colleges are looking to use the tool to double-check umpires. The SEC has announced they've got approval from the NCAA Baseball Rules Committee to start using ABS during their conference tournament, which starts May 19th and runs through the 24th in Hoover, Alabama. In the SEC, each team will have three challenges. They'll get an additional challenge in extra innings if they've used all their challenges during the game. I've seen a couple of games that have been in the pros or in the majors, a couple of games that have been decided by those challenges. So it's pretty cool stuff. 8:45 here on First Look, and that's a look at what's going on in sports. From there, we're going to head to the phone line. Laura Kamata is standing by from Vitalant this morning. Good morning, Laura. How are you doing today?
5: Hi, Andy. How's it going?
9: So far, so good. We are just kind of hanging out today and trying to figure out which way is up. I know that with Vitalant, now is the time of year people are starting to think about vacations. I'm betting you slow down a little bit, don't you?
5: Oh, it's been really, I'm going to be honest, it's been really challenging for these summer months, and we are struggling to find summer blood drives.
9: Yep. So now you're still looking for people to have a drive at this point, right?
5: We are definitely looking. I feel like every day I've been told, like, hey, I can't do a blood drive. Hey, we have to cancel. Hey, can we reschedule? So I would love to see more people host blood drives this summer. And if you are able to, please give me a call. We have so many spots open. And it's really important we get these blood drives booked and we get people to donate blood, especially in the summertime, because that is when we see that huge drop during that time.
9: Right. And there's also an influx of people needing blood. More people hitting the roads and traveling. Mm-hmm. Tends to be a few more accidents. And it just, it's that vicious circle that keeps coming back.
5: It really is. So it's really important, like we said, donate blood, donate all the time if you can, donate during the summertime especially, and if you can host, please host in the summer.
9: All righty. Now, do you have some local blood drives that you want to let people know about?
5: We do. I sent you a list. I do want to let everyone know there's a lot at Cal Poly this week. So we have one today at Poly Canyon Village from 3 to 6 in the conference room, and that's at Cal Poly. On the 13th, we have three blood drives going out. We have one at Cal Poly for PHA events from 10 a.m. to 2 p.m. in the UU. On the 13th, we're going to be at the LDS Institute of Religion from 1:30 p.m. to 5:30 p.m. in the Bloodmobile. On the 13th, we're also going to be at Sierra Madre Dorms from 3 to 6 in the Student Lounge. On the 14th, we'll be at Cal Poly's Dexter Lawn from 10 a.m. to 2 p.m. in the Bloodmobile. On the 14th, we'll be at Yaki Tutu Dorms, and that's from 3 to 6 in the Community Center. On the 15th, we have a Tascadero Community from 1 to 6 in the Bloodmobile at the Elks Lodge.
9: Oh, nice. Okay.
5: And finally, on the 17th, we'll be at Shoreline Calvary Chapel, Morro Bay from 9 a.m. to 1 p.m. in the Bloodmobile.
9: All right. And so all it takes, if you would like to host a blood drive, is if you can get at least, 15 people signed up?
5: If you can get at least 15 people that are like, hey, I'm interested in donating blood, we can definitely get you guys a blood drive. We could do a bus or an inside space. Our bus is 40 feet long, 14 feet 2 inches tall, and 9.5 feet wide. So we need a pretty flat parking spot. We take about 8 spots. Or we can go inside, like I said. So I'm really hoping more and more people are willing to host. We are really struggling. And if you know anyone that's like, hey, like we might have a parking spot for you, we might not have all the people, but like this is a great spot, definitely give me a call too, because I'm willing to look at anything at this point.
9: Okay, so we can combine a couple. Somebody else may have a lot of people but may not have a spot to park, and so you guys can all get together and we can have a successful blood drive when all's said and done.
5: Let's do it.
9: All right.
5: I'm game.
9: All right. If people want more information, Laura, how do they get hold of you? Where do they call?
5: Best place, you can go on vitalant.org. You can give me a call on my personal line, which is 805-542-8521. And you can also email me at lkamata@vitalant.org.
9: All right. Laura, thank you very much for checking in with us. I'll make sure I put those blood drives up on our daily update. And we will talk to you again next week, okay?
5: Sounds great, Andy.
9: All right. Have a good day. Bye-bye. Laura Kamata checks in from Vitalant every week to let us know what's going on with our blood drives. And again, it sounds like there's a big need for more people to step up and have a blood drive. So if there's any way for you to do that, please consider it. All right, we're going to take a quick look at something going on with Brad Mielke here. It's Stephen Portnoy. He did a little question and answer about the virus, you know, and how that is affecting everybody out here.
10: In the earliest days of the COVID pandemic, there were a lot of things we heard from public health experts and politicians about the spread of the virus that, well, frankly, didn't hold up. I'm thinking of these moments from early March of 2020.
11: We're prepared and we're doing a great job with it, and it will go away. Just stay calm. It will go away.
12: You cannot contract it through casual contact, so the subway is not the issue.
13: Should we all be wearing masks?
14: No.
13: Why?
14: Because right now there isn't anything going around in the community, certainly not coronavirus, that is calling for the broad use of masks.
10: Of course, within a few weeks, those same officials reversed themselves, explaining that they'd learned more. And that's understandable when you're dealing with something new. Doctors study and learn, and so do we. But looking back at the things that were first said about COVID also reminds us to be a bit circumspect, cautious, before we're definitive. So with that in mind, let's dig into what we know about hantavirus, the Andes strain in particular, which we know can pass from person to person. Let's bring in John Brownstein, a professor at Harvard Medical School, an epidemiologist, and an ABC News medical contributor. John, thanks for being with us. I want to be very careful with this. What are we certain we know about this virus and how it spreads?
15: Well, thanks so much for having me on. And I really do want to stress the difference between COVID, because you brought that up in the intro. And it's important to say that this is not a new virus. COVID was a new virus that we were learning about in real time. Mm. The Andes strain of hantavirus is something that we've known about for decades. Now, is it a heavily studied virus? No. Is there enough funding to support research in this space? Probably not. But this is not a new virus, and we can give reasonable, authoritative advice on what we think will play out. So this Andes strain, which usually spreads from rodents to people through urine droppings and saliva, but it can spread person to person through close contact. Now, the definition of close contact is it keeps us a little bit concerned because we don't know what that actually means. But remember, we're taking a virus that is reasonably well studied, but we're putting it onto a ship. Mm. And a ship is by definition close contact. So you have either direct physical contact with someone who's sick or someone that has had prolonged time in a close quarter with a symptomatic person. So sharing a cabin or the caregivers or sitting near someone in those shared spaces is something that you would expect to see transmission. Even though this is not something we see that often, it can happen.
16: Typically, we're talking about exposure specifically to bodily fluids, and then that could include things like saliva. So if you're sharing eating utensils, kissing, touching, those type of things. It can also mean just being really, really close to that person for a fairly long period of time.
15: But it's not airborne in the way that we think of measles or COVID. This is risk through inhaling aerosolized particles, again, either through those droppings or urine, or through that close contact. So worried about the passengers on the ship, worried about the crew, worried about those taking care of the passengers. But generally, from a public health perspective, the risk is incredibly low. And this should not create the same level of fear that we had with COVID. That being said, I recognize our collective trauma as a result of the pandemic.
10: All right. Well, I do want to ask you this, because there's an article in the New England Journal of Medicine from 2020 that lays out how this particular strain of hantavirus spread in Argentina in late 2018. It started at a birthday party. It went from one person to five guests at that party. One of those five then spread it to six more people. And when one of the patients died, 10 more got it at the wake. In all, there were 34 cases in Argentina over a span of 4 months. 11 people died. And we obviously don't want anyone to be unduly alarmed, but those are the facts of what happened in Argentina with this particular strain. In fact, this article in the New England Journal of Medicine has the phrase super spreaders in the headline. So given all that, why are officials and experts saying that this virus is hard to spread?
15: Well, it's a very good point. And I think it's important to say that we don't know everything about this virus. But remember, people were on a ship in very close quarters, and that is a recipe for efficient spread in a setting like that. Person-to-person spread can happen, but it's not as efficient as COVID, and we studied that. That same paper talks about the inefficiency of spread. That being said, super spreading can happen, and I remember we spoke about that quite a bit at the beginning of COVID. Close contact still is the real risk here, right? So the paper supports concern for direct contact exposures in these sort of spaces, whether it's at a wake or at an event, or in our case, a ship. But it's really not something that we'll be seeing with airborne transmission, say, of COVID, where just out in public, you'll see this significant amount of transmission. It's also important to note that transmission does occur very early in illness. And I think the most important element of that paper is that incubation can be long. And this is the one part that I do find somewhat concerning, that symptoms could appear, you know, well into 40 days after infection. And I think this is why some level of symptom monitoring and ideally quarantining of passengers makes sense here, because we may not know those passengers are infected for several weeks.
17: We have this under control and we're not worried about it.
18: It seems like it is not easy to spread.
15: Yes, it's droplets or aerosolized particles, but no, it's not airborne. And so, yes, there could be events of super spreading, but they can only happen in these very sort of confined spaces.
10: Okay, but if you can get it at a birthday party and a wake, can you get it on an airplane?
15: You know, we haven't yet seen this, but it is a concern of mine that there were passengers that left the ship and were not part of this process of sort of a controlled setting to get home. And this is why there's active efforts to monitor the individuals that left, track them, monitor their symptoms, actively engage in contact tracing. And this is why basic public health is important here. We need, you know, controlling the infection with isolation, proper PPE, social distancing, contact tracing. This is all around those that are, that were impacted by the outbreak. But it shows that this is containable. Yes, we have to be vigilant, especially as we think about where all these people went around the world. But it is not cause for generalized public concern.
10: You know, Maryland officials announced late yesterday they're going to monitor two residents who traveled abroad briefly on the same flight as passengers from the cruise ship, just in case they were exposed in flight. And we should also stress, and you mentioned this, that it's documented that it is spread at these super spreader events when people are sick, that they have a fever, perhaps they're coughing. They're obviously sick.
15: Yes. So that is, the data shows that the bulk of transmission is occurring when someone has symptoms. That is really important, because part of the hallmark of COVID and why that was so concerning is the level of transmission without symptoms. And this is the concern we all have for flu and how it spreads so rapidly across the globe, that you can be asymptomatic, pre-symptomatic, or have minimal symptoms and spread. That is less the case here with hantavirus, which means that it's much more in our ability to contain through basic public health measures.
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15: COVID was much
19: more
15: challenging.
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1: From ABC News, I'm Michelle Franzen. Top Pentagon officials back on Capitol Hill briefing lawmakers about the growing costs of the war with Iran.
10: At a House hearing, the Pentagon's chief financial officer provided an update to lawmakers on the growing cost of the war. Jules Hurst previously said it was running upwards of $25 billion.
2: Now we think it's closer to $29. That's because of updated repair and replacement of equipment costs.
10: Importantly, Hurst says that estimate does not include the cost of rebuilding bases damaged by Iranian missiles and attack drones. That cost will depend on what the Pentagon determines should be rebuilt. Stephen Portnoy, ABC News, Washington.
1: President Trump departs later today for Beijing for his meetings with China's leader. Secretary Pete Hegseth says he'll also travel to China. Economic pressures, meantime, due to tariffs and the war, showing up in the latest inflation data. Here's ABC's Elizabeth Schulze.
23: This inflation report shows that prices are going up overall at the fastest pace now in 3 years. That 3.8% inflation rate, a lot of that driven by the spike in gas and energy that we've seen since the start of the Iran war. So that rate, that 3.8% rate, we have not seen inflation been going up at this pace since May of 2023.
1: The Federal Reserve Bank of New York, meantime, releasing data showing household debt for Americans reached an all-time high of $18.8 trillion. In the first 3 months of this year, driven by higher balances on mortgages and auto loans. 18 passengers from the Dutch cruise ship hit with the hantavirus outbreak remain in quarantine at facilities in Nebraska and Georgia. One person tested positive, another developed symptoms. Officials say the majority are asymptomatic. Passenger Jake Rosemarin says he'll stay in Omaha for the full incubation period.
24: My plan right now is to stay for the full 42 days, I think. That is the best decision that's for me and for my family, and I know that here I'm in the best care possible.
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1: British Prime Minister Keir Starmer fighting for his political life, with dozens of members of his Labour Party calling on him to resign. Those calls for Starmer to step down have ramped up after recent elections. ABC News chief foreign correspondent Ian Pannell is in London outside 10 Downing Street.
27: The Labour Party was trounced in the polls and in the vote last week in local elections across the country, losing its share of the vote and losing a key number of council seats in areas that have traditionally been strongholds for the Labour Party.
1: Britain has had six prime ministers in the last 10 years. In Texas, an investigation into a possible human smuggling case growing wider.
28: Six people thought to be undocumented immigrants were found dead Sunday in a rail car in Laredo. 150 miles away, the body of a man was discovered alongside a railroad track in San Antonio Monday. And Sheriff Javier Salazar says there's a connection.
29: Our belief at this point is that it was most likely smugglers, coyotes that opened it from the outside, discovered this body and dumped it out.
28: They then closed the rail car again, leaving the six other migrants to die inside. Jim Ryan, ABC News, Dallas.
1: Millions of residents in western states facing another day of record-breaking heat. An extreme heat warning in place for the third day in a row for Phoenix. Temperatures there could climb to 108 degrees. And a heat advisory in Central California with temperatures also in the triple digits. Michelle Franzen, ABC News.
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32: All right, let's do it. The Markley, Van Camp, and Robbins Show. Jamie Markley, David Van Camp, Scott Robbins.
33: Go, man.
32: Okay, inflation. This isn't good, David.
33: No, it's not. But again, not unexpected. But inflation, hitting a three-year high, fastest rate in 3 years, year over year, at 3.8%, mostly driven by gas prices plus supply chain disruptions due to the war in Iran. Not a surprise. I think it does add a sense of urgency to a whole lot of people in the White House, and especially the economic team, and say, hey, let's try to get this Iran thing figured out, because there's a lot of good things in the economic fundamentals, but man, when it comes to Walmart shoppers, they're the ones who ultimately decide how the economy's doing.
34: Yeah, no make or break yet. The polls too. I mean, it's good. You know, you're gonna get pounded.
32: Yeah, you've talked about it for months, Scott.
34: Dude, that's the one thing. I mean, that's key to almost every election you have on a national level.
32: Yeah.
34: How is the economy?
32: Mm-hmm. Daily Wire News was talking with E.J. Antoni, chief economist from the Heritage Foundation, about the uncertainty as far as gas prices.
35: All sheer uncertainty. Nobody has any idea which way this is going to go, how this is possibly going to conclude. And it's not just a matter of folks don't know how soon the Strait of Hormuz will be open. For example, a lot of people don't even know if the U.S. even has an off-ramp at this point. So as the world's crude supplies continue to dwindle, as we continue to burn through those reserves to make up for the one-fifth of oil supply, basically, that's missing from the globe right now, we're getting closer and closer to a point where we're going to have to start fuel rationing, and that is when prices really start to go up, unfortunately.
32: When I heard fuel rationing,
34: oh, I know.
32: The first thing I thought of was Robbins.
34: Well, first thing I thought of was Jimmy Carter's fuel rationing plans. And how much a mess that was.
32: Right now, David Van Camp's like, what are you talking about? What's that?
33: Oh, I do remember. Well, I don't remember it. I remember reading about it.
32: Yes. You weren't born yet.
33: I wasn't born
34: yet. It was
33: yet.
34: A disaster.
32: I mean, oh, yeah.
34: Yeah, it was a disaster.
32: Yeah. Sitting in line
34: for gas. Well, yeah, I'm hoping you don't run out in line.
32: Yeah. It was not good. And I can remember the big billboards that would have the price of the gas.
34: Yes.
32: And then every time it seemed like you drove by it, it was higher and higher and higher, and the panic would grow and grow.
34: Yeah, the guy was up on the ladder. He just stayed up there all day.
33: And that's the thing. When you're in if you're in a place like California where you've just, by choice, the government has crippled your capacity to process and refine oil anyway, to the point where there are multiple refineries shutting down and all of that, they're talking about shortages in like 6 weeks in California.
32: Yeah. Yeah, it's got to get wrapped up. So we'll see. I think a lot is going to happen this week. Trump's meeting with China. And then it seems like the timeline to attack Iran again, it feels like a matter of time, like it could happen this week. So keeping an eye on that.
34: I mean, here's the thing. The Strait of Hormuz is closed now, correct?
32: It's the way it sounds.
33: That's,
34: I never
33: yes,
34: know.
33: Yes, no, I don't know, dude.
34: I don't know how to answer that question anymore. I don't know. I think it is, but I don't know.
32: You hear conflicting reports?
34: Yes.
32: You know, what you need is just a camera that's just nonstop.
33: Yeah.
34: Yeah.
32: There's this straight cam.
34: Yeah. Like when the giraffe's going to give birth at the zoo, the camera's just on.
33: Yeah, like we were all watching that stupid giraffe and then that stupid monkey in Japan.
34: Right, exactly, yeah. Mm-hmm.
32: So anyway, yeah, it seems like from what he's saying, well, when's it going to open?
34: Right, exactly.
32: That would lead you to believe, well, it's not really flowing.
34: But I thought we had shipped, I mean, I thought we had reopened it somewhat anyway.
32: Well, we had the plan.
34: Yeah, God.
32: To keep it rolling, okay. And then it was like, well, we're going to stop that because we're negotiating. But then they come back with the plan that is unacceptable. So where are we?
34: What's Polymarket saying?
32: That's where you need to go. If you really want to know.
34: Yeah, if you want to know, yeah.
32: Because there's insider trading going on all the time.
34: The time.
32: People that know, they're putting money on
34: exactly.
32: it.
34: Exactly.
32: So you have that going on. I'm not even sure this reference that happened on CNN last night.
33: Yeah.
32: There's no difference between 1896 and now?
33: Yeah, Democrat activist, former South Carolina State Representative Bakari Sellers had this wild take while talking about southern states drawing new congressional maps after the Supreme Court ruled that racial gerrymandering is illegal.
32: Okay.
0: If somebody fell asleep in 1896 and woke up today in 2026, they would simply say the only difference is now Negroes have a TV show and we wear nice suits. They swapped out Klan hoods for Brooks Brothers suits. And that is the problem.
34: What?
33: This
32: You're
33: is
32: saying
33: just,
32: race relations is basically the same as 1896?
33: That black people are in the same position as 1896 as they are now.
32: Was that challenged?
33: No.
32: Oh, my God.
33: That's the... Dude, that's just an alternate reality right there.
32: It is. Yes.
34: I mean, how do you reason with that? Or how do you, I mean, seriously.
33: You can't. You give
34: no,
33: up.
34: You
33: if
34: can't.
33: If you're in your everyday life and somebody has that take with you, you have two choices. You can either get into an argument and everybody gets pissed off, or you can just say, you're insane and this conversation is pointless, and leave.
32: Is there a place where you can't drink out of a water fountain or something?
33: Right.
32: Today? Is that happening anywhere?
34: Oh, you... this.
32: I mean, what's his greater point? That they're taking away voting rights?
33: Yes.
32: Please.
34: Yeah, they don't wear robes and hoods. Now they wear suits.
32: Oh, okay.
34: Got it.
32: It's just so weak. They keep putting that guy on. It's one stupid take after another.
33: Well, yeah. Well, his... He and Angela Rye for a little while were basically in a competition to see who could give the dumbest anti-police take ever.
32: Yeah.
33: And like, so Bakari Sellers, after that guy Rayshard Brooks in Atlanta was shot and killed, remember, it was a DUI thing. He had been passed out in the drive-thru of a Wendy's.
32: Totally remember.
33: And then, you know, it's 45 minutes or so of more or less pleasant interaction between him and the police. And then he assaults the police officer, steals one of their tasers. And guess what? That's how you get shot by the cops, genius.
32: Yes.
33: And Bakari Sellers, his take, somebody, I don't remember who the anchor was, but asked, like, what do you think our leaders can do now to improve relations? And Bakari Sellers started off by saying, well, stop killing us.
32: But then, if you reach for a cop's taser, try to take it, what do you think's going to happen?
33: There's good chance that a bullet's got your name on it. And that's what happens. Angela Rye, I mentioned her, her take was Rayshard Brooks was peacefully sleeping in his car in the middle of a Wendy's drive-thru. Yeah. Like he was just trying to get some Z's, and they just walk up and boom, blew him away.
34: We need hotel equity.
33: Yeah.
32: Yeah, no kidding. I don't know if you happen to see this, too. Alexandria Ocasio-Cortez, I saw this headline, hallucinates non-existent black Democrat rep in Tennessee. I don't know if you heard what she said about Tennessee, because David has pointed out many times, the one Democratic rep is that white dude that brought the chicken in.
33: Yeah.
32: What's his name?
34: Oh, the chicken
33: Steve
34: guy.
33: Cohen.
2: Yeah, yeah, Steve Cohen. Yeah.
1: That's the only Democratic rep. He's a white guy, right? Here was AOC's take as far as Tennessee.
6: When you are seeing states like Tennessee want to wipe out every black representative on the map in these states, we have an obligation as Americans to stand with black Americans and communities whose representation is being disenfranchised.
1: There aren't any.
33: Yeah.
1: It doesn't matter.
34: Oh.
1: Facts be damned.
34: No.
1: It's like 1896.
33: Yes, exactly.
1: Yeah.
33: Rapidly going back in time to 1619.
1: Oh my gosh.
34: What was the
1: fun? I don't know if you watched any of the NBA games.
34: Yeah.
1: It's an all black league. It's like a Negro league.
34: Oh, I see what you mean. Yeah, okay.
1: Wait, no, it's not. There's a bunch of white guys on the floor.
34: I was going to say, there's a lot of Europeans playing the game now.
1: I mean, what is he talking about? That everything's separated still?
33: Yeah.
1: That is still bonkers
33: no,
1: to
33: it's
1: me.
33: Just,
1: that goes unchallenged.
33: Yeah.
1: Okay. All right. And then in California, you got that mayor's race. And man, the knives are out for Spencer Pratt, huh?
33: Oh, yeah, they are. Yeah, Spencer Pratt, he's running to be the next mayor of L.A. And a union-backed political group ran an attack ad against him that doesn't actually feel like an attack ad. I've never seen anything like this.
2: Oh, gosh, I saw this. Yeah.
1: Oh, I haven't seen it.
2: Yeah,
1: okay.
2: It's like he bought the ad. Spencer Pratt did.
1: Okay, roll it.
10: Republican Spencer Pratt is the last thing Los Angeles needs for mayor. Pratt opposes using taxpayer money to build brand new houses for our unhoused neighbors, saying it's time for the homeless to get help or get out. Pratt thinks LA needs thousands more police officers rather than more social workers, and Republican Spencer Pratt thinks public employee unions should have less power, not more. LA is on the right track and needs to stay the course.
1: Oh, dang. Is that hilarious?
2: It is. It's amazing that got past the goalie. It's amazing.
33: Well,
2: somebody didn't raise their hand and go, hey, wait a minute.
1: That tells you everything about their thinking.
2: Right, exactly.
1: They think that's a winner.
2: And the little bubble they live in where everybody thinks that way, too. I mean, I don't know who disagrees with anything that he just said.
33: Well, I'm still over here not convinced that Pratt himself didn't actually pitch that somehow.
1: Like have a mole somewhere?
33: Yeah, right. Or like they set up this like fake political action committee and got associated with a labor union and they're like, all right, we're going to run this ad. Okay, here's $200,000 to run the ad. And then they do it.
2: I suppose it's genius if that was the case.
1: Yeah.
2: Wow. I mean, you know, we don't need more police. No, we don't.
1: Yeah. Instead of more social workers. Well, yes, of course. The crime is insane here.
2: Yes.
1: That's what people have said.
2: Right.
1: Wow. Scott, I know you're a big American Idol fan.
34: Well, I don't know about a big fan.
1: You watch it every season.
34: I didn't watch much this year.
1: But you watched the finale, at least,
34: I watched the last 10 minutes, yeah.
1: So you miss Carrie Underwood. You're a big fan.
34: I did. Well, I am a big fan.
1: And, well, she performed with a band you love.
34: My wife told me about this. She was watching it. She's like, hey, did you see Motley Crue?
1: Because you love this band.
34: Motley Crue?
1: Yes.
34: Yeah.
1: You wear the T-shirt.
34: I like them. I mean, I like them okay. I saw
1: you
34: them.
1: You wear them at a concert that you weren't at.
34: Oh, no, that's true.
1: That means you must be a fan, right?
34: It was a gift.
1: Oh, got it.
34: Yeah, it was a gift.
1: Anyway, did you hear it at all?
34: No, I didn't. My wife said it wasn't bad. That's what she said.
1: Said it was pretty good?
34: Yeah, it was all right.
1: I'll let you judge. David's not too sure, man.
33: Mm-mm.
1: He's not too sure.
34: Vince Neil, though.
1: Okay. Yeah. I'm a dreamer,
34: but my heart's a gold. Okay, that's not good.
6: I had a runaway high, so I wouldn't come home low.
1: Hey, can you at least say you've heard Vince worse?
34: Oh, yeah.
1: That's not that bad.
34: I've heard him much worse.
1: Okay. Yeah.
34: I understand the words.

0: Together, that's pretty good.
1: I've heard worse.
0: See?
1: Yeah, it's not bad.
0: Okay.
1: It's not bad. And Vince is not bad there.
0: It was not embarrassing.
1: I mean, I understood the words.
2: I understood. Malign way. But, you know.
0: The five stories we're watching today are much more straight ahead.
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0: The Markley, Van Camp, and Robbins Show. Jamie Markley, David Van Camp, Scott Robbins, and the five stories we're watching today.
5: One, right, number two, five, three, the NBC five. Headline. It has been assumed that hantavirus is contagious only if someone is in close contact with someone who's having symptoms. Some experts now suggest it's possible it may be more contagious than thought.
6: God.
5: But then you read the article, actually, and it's Ashish Jha, that dude.
0: Oh,
5: who is
0: again?
5: The COVID coordinator under Biden. And anyway, yeah, he's saying, well, we're looking at, is it more easily spread under those particular conditions in close contact in a boat? And then they've got somebody from the CDC saying, well, actually, in the article itself, there's no evidence to suggest the Andy strain has changed to make it more infectious. So it's just more fear porn.
6: Clickbait.
5: Yeah.
2: Unbelievable.
5: Number four, meanwhile, though, a Dutch hospital quarantined 12 staff members for 6 weeks in a preventative measure after blood and urine from a hantavirus patient were handled without observing strict protocols. What are we doing here, folks?
6: I don't know.
2: Man, oh, man.
5: Okay, come on, man. The world's on edge a little bit right now because we've been a little snake bit in the past.
2: Yes.
5: So do this right.
6: Exactly.
5: What are you doing?
6: I know.
5: I mean, I'm over here like, we should have told Pete Hegseth that that cruise liner was carrying fentanyl and he would have just blown it up. Problem solved. All right. Number three.
0: That's a bit excessive, maybe.
5: Number three. The Supreme Court has canceled a court order requiring Alabama to draw a congressional map with two majority black voting districts. Alabama can now draw a more Republican-friendly map, and the games continue. Number two, India's government says they only have around 60 days of crude oil reserves, 60 days of natural gas supplies remaining as well. They're saying, hey, let's try to get that Strait of Hormuz open, shall we?
0: Yes.
5: Yeah, that'd be good. Yeah. And then number one, related, U.S. inflation jumped 3.8%, the fastest rate in 3 years. It was driven mostly by energy prices plus supply chain disruptions because of the war in Iran.
0: All right. We probably need some good news then, right?
5: Mm-hmm.
6: Yeah.
0: That would be helpful.
6: We covered some bad news there.
0: Yeah.
6: Hunta virus. I did not catch it in a boat. I did not catch it with a goat.
0: Are you going to keep this going? Because I don't want to interrupt. No. I want the floor to be yours.
6: I did not catch it here or there. I did not catch it anywhere. Okay.
0: Well, the good news I was going to bring, I happen to see this headline today. There's a Fast and Furious TV show in the works. Got that going for you.
6: Really?
0: Yes. You still have not seen any of the movies, right?
6: No.
0: Have you watched any of them, David?
5: I have, yeah. Watch that
0: was
5: one.
0: It as bad as you thought it was?
5: Yes,
0: going to be?
5: It was that. What was the?
0: It was incredible.
5: I think it was the one with Ronda, Ronda Rousey, where they like fly the, they fly a Lamborghini.
0: Like number nine?
5: Yeah, like out of
0: a
5: skyscraper.
0: You got to start with like number five or six.
5: But you know how they get that luxury vehicle from one building to another from a skyscraper? Well, Tyrese worked out the math. And what he had to do was open up those doors because they're like wings, yeah. And that gives him enough lift to get to the next building.
0: I want escapism when I see a movie, David.
6: Well, you got it there.
0: This is the Markley, Van Camp, and Robbins Show. Yes, Vin Diesel made the announcement. There's going to be 4 shows in the works, but NBC is only going to do one of them, apparently. Going to keep that thing going forever. It's hilarious.
6: Yeah. Well. Until the money runs out.
0: Yeah. There was a run of them that was pretty good. The last couple, not
6: I
0: quite up to
6: the
0: par.
6: Wings one now.
0: See?
6: I do.
0: I cannot believe after all the talk, you wouldn't watch one of them.
1: I just...
0: Every time you hate fun.
1: I'm going to, I just don't.
0: You never saw Point Break either. No. What's wrong with you?
1: I don't know. I'm off.
0: Yeah. Biggest story today, Scott Robbins has not seen Point Break. Hit him up on Facebook. Tell him he needs to see
1: it. I don't like that fun. You know that.
0: Yeah, it's terrible. All right, a couple of crazy clips you got to hear. And what's your story? Straight ahead.
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16: From ABC News, Wall Street Now. Investors' gains were modest, but Monday brought new record high readings for the NASDAQ Composite and S&P 500. The Dow Jones, meanwhile, added about 95 points during the session to close at 49,704. President Trump's rejection of Iran's counterproposal to end the war in the Gulf has some literally betting on higher gas prices as a result. Over the past 24 hours, traders on the Kalshi prediction market bet that gas would top $5.60 a gallon. A break on beef prices will have to wait. The Wall Street Journal says President Trump was prepared to suspend tariffs on imported beef yesterday, but decided to hold off amid protests from some American ranchers. And federal regulators have launched a probe into robo-taxi startup Avride after identifying 16 crashes and one minor injury involving its cars. Investigators say the vehicles had changed lanes into the paths of other cars or failed to stop for traffic ahead. Jim Ryan, ABC News.
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21: Every child in foster care deserves someone who sees them, hears them, and stands by them. In San Luis Obispo County, Court of

0: Need to surge. ABC's Elizabeth Schulze says the latest inflation report shows Americans are also paying more for goods. The consumer price index shooting up 3.8% in April.
1: The trend is going really in the wrong direction here across the board. When you look at prices, those higher fuel costs are translating to higher prices for public transportation, for airfares. You look at the airfare index, it's up about 21% now in April compared to a year before. That's why we've seen those ticket prices going up so much, because of jet fuel costs.
0: U.S. household debt is also ticked up to a new all-time high. The Justice Department announcing charges in connection with the Baltimore Bridge collapse 2 years ago, alleging two overseas companies and a shipping official conspired to defraud the U.S. and knew about the ship's faulty power mechanisms before it hit the bridge, killing six construction workers on the span. This is ABC News.
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5: What are we talking about? Someone saying we got a second Civil War? Is this because of the voting?
6: Yes, it's because of redistricting. Democrats are just increasingly unhinged.
7: They're
6: and
7: out of their minds.
6: Well, it's because they just realized that they really did, to quote the top Democrat in the House, they bleeped around and found out, you know, California, and then they tried to rig Virginia, and then they realized, we've already gerrymandered most blue states within an inch of their lives, and Republicans have the upper hand now. They just did the math. So Representative Benny Thompson, a high-profile Democrat, obviously, he was the chair of the January 6th committee, and he said this on MS Now.
5: Okay.
8: This is equivalent to a second Civil War. We're going to have to get our act together. As everybody is saying, we're going to have to resist with every fiber in our body. We're going to have to take this system on. At every election.
5: When you were a kid in school and you learned about the Civil War, how brutal it was.
7: Oh.
5: Families torn apart, and how many people died?
9: Hundreds of thousands.
5: And what they were fighting for.
9: Yes.
5: To compare this to that is so freaking disgusting.
6: Yeah, it's sick.
5: And it's not even challenged.
9: No, it's that and Jim Crow. They do it all the time. That's what they do.
5: It means nothing.
9: No. Well, I told you, there's words that used to be inflammatory and, you know, really bad. And now there's commonplace. Now they're just, I disagree with you.
5: Well, and most people can't stand politicians. Mm-hmm. And as you know, right now, if we're to be honest, most Americans are not even paying that much attention to politics outside of gas prices. Mm-hmm. They're really not. I mean, we're in this every day. But most people, are they going to ever hear what Benny Thompson just said?
9: Probably not.
5: Probably not. But the aggregate that happens when they say so many stupid things, okay? And you think about how many stories are out there that you feel like, man, Republicans are really losing their footing politically in this country. You know, and you hear all these predictions, Democrats could take the House, they might even take the Senate. It goes on and on and on, right? And then you look at polling right now, how bad Trump might be or how bad the Republicans are. Still nowhere near as bad as Democrats.
6: Oh, yeah.
5: So far, upside down. I mean, even their own voters can't stand him.
6: Mm-hmm.
9: But they run guys like that up there, and he gets clicks, sound bites, you know, all of that. And you get enough of them together, and all of a sudden, maybe you make a change there. I don't know.
5: They're losing.
9: No, I
5: they're
9: mean, maybe
5: they're continuing
9: they make a change,
5: to lose.
9: But they keep the down. I mean, once they're in, they're in. They double down, triple down. I mean, all the time on the same stuff over and over again.
5: But when has that worked? When's the last time it worked?
9: Hasn't for a while, has it?
6: No, I don't think it works anymore.
5: That's what I wonder.
10: Yeah.
5: And everything, Trump's the worst, blah, blah, blah. And you know Trump, and he's going to do this until I'm convinced till he takes his last breath. He's going to just go poke you right in the eye.
9: Who he
5: Continue.
9: Is.

0: That's who he is.
1: Yes.
0: Yeah, that's exactly who he is. But, you know, it's weird because you mentioned that, and where, how does this help them move the meter at all, right? Benny Thompson, right?
2: Yeah, say, this is like a second Civil War.
0: I don't think so. I mean, I doubt it does. But it is interesting they keep going back to the same well over and over and over again. I can remember after Trump won this last election, there was talk about, well, they need to come closer to the middle. But they haven't. They've gone further, if anything.
2: Dude, I remember.
0: To the right than ever.
2: November 2016. Mm-hmm. We have to get out of our bubble.
0: Exactly. Yeah.
2: And go discover what America's about
0: America's
2: again.
0: Saying,
2: they
0: yes.
2: never did it.
0: You know, it's like the guys at Coke going, you know, we got papaya flavored Coke. It's a great idea. And it tanks, but they just keep putting it out there.
3: Maybe we need
0: hoping
3: to
0: for
3: add...
0: different results. Like, you just haven't had the right papaya yet.
3: Yeah, right. Let's you just know? Add more papaya, actually.
0: Right, exactly. Maybe, that's
3: good.
0: Yes.
3: Maybe that'll work.
0: Yeah.
2: The Indiana Hoosiers were at the White House yesterday.
0: I saw that.
2: Football team.
0: Yeah. National champs.
2: Fernando Mendoza. He wasn't there, the quarterback.
0: He was on. Wasn't he on the phone or something?
2: Well, he called Trump.
0: Oh, that's what it was. Okay.
2: Because he had said, this was a little while back, saying that he wasn't going to be there because, well, he was going to have practice, basically.
4: I'm on the bottom of the totem pole here. I got to prove myself. I can't miss practice.
2: Yeah, he's with the Raiders.
4: As a rookie, I don't think that's a good look. And I want to, you know, try to best serve my teammates. And I don't know if I'd be accomplishing that goal.
2: Got to respect that.
0: Sure do.
2: Trump addressed that. Thought it was kind of funny.
5: Now, the reason he's not here, he was so nice he called, because he has actually, JD's a big fan of ours. You wouldn't believe it, because he didn't show up. I'm not happy, but that's okay. The reason he didn't, because he's at spring training, right?
6: Correct.
5: No, he's been great, and he's at spring training, like his first day or something. I said, you better go there. If he was not here for other reasons, like he didn't like Trump, or he didn't want to come, I wouldn't even mention him. I'd go through the hall and talk about how great. I wouldn't even mention the quarterback's name. But he's a great guy, actually. And he is actually a big fan of what we're doing for our country. But he became Indiana's first ever Heisman Trophy winner, right, Coach?
2: Yeah. To acknowledge not being there.
0: As only he can.
2: Yes. If it was some stupid reason, like he didn't like Trump. Because there have been plenty of teams that haven't gone.
3: Yeah.
2: For that very reason.
0: I like
2: so.
0: When he shifts into third person, though. It's great.
2: Yeah.
3: Because he doesn't like Trump.
0: He doesn't like Trump.
2: All right, it's that time. We do it a couple of times a day. Go around the table. It may not be the biggest story out there, but it caught your attention. You want to bring it in. David Van Camp today, what's your story?
3: This is not even close to a news story. It's just something in my life that I find very, very funny, and I wanted to share it with you. I hope you find it 10% as funny as I do.
2: Okay.
3: And this has been like a daily basis for me now. So my kids, you know, when we're in the car, we like to listen to music. Most of the time, it's something they want to listen to. One song that they've really liked is a classic Sesame Street song from the 1980s. It's A Rainy Day, right?
2: Okay.
3: And if you're not familiar with it, here's just a little snippet of it, right?
2: Okay.
7: Why do we need the rain anyway?
3: Yeah, okay, so it's that a classic, you know, 1980s, whatever. The reason I find it funny, though, is because every time that line happens, my wife thinks I'm insane, and my kids think I'm crazy, because I can't help stop laughing at that line. And the reason is because my stupid brain does something to that line.
2: Okay.
7: Why do we need the rain?
8: Anyway.
3: Yeah. I hear Joe Biden every time.
0: I did not see that coming.
2: I didn't either.
3: Why do we need the rain? And then I hear him go, anyway.
0: Okay, one more time, David. Come on. I want to hear that again. That
7: Why do we need the rain?
8: Anyway.
3: Yeah, that's what I hear. So I'm driving in the truck with the kids in the back, and I'm just like laughing my ass off. And no one knows why. And it's one of those things, I try to explain it, and without the visual or audio aid, it yes. makes no sense.
2: Yeah, that was the Biden take. If you near hold dear, get a lot done.
3: Yes, yes.
2: That one.
8: If you hold near and dear to you, that you like to be able to. Anyway.
3: Yes.
7: Why do we need the rain?
8: Anyway.
3: Yeah. Exactly.
2: Oh gosh. Yeah.
3: Okay. Thank
2: I'm
3: you
2: not
3: for
2: sure
3: indulging
2: why
3: me.
2: Your brain does that, but it is very funny.
0: No, I like it. Yeah.
2: Yeah.
0: I'll never hear that song again. Ever. Period. But if I do, that will be it.
2: Yes. Well, the other thing. For a lot of us, that what you just did for us, David, if you ever have this wish, and Robbins will say this every once in a while, man, what I would give for my daughter to be little again, to hold my hand walking across the street. Mm-hmm. You've said that many times.
0: Yeah.
2: And now I will think, but you also got to listen to songs like that endlessly again.
0: Yeah, that's true.
2: It's not all bad.
0: Yeah.
2: Whoo, boy. All right, Scotty, what do you got for what's your story?
0: Cynthia West, that's her name, ex-girlfriend of Thomas Massey. There could be a little problem in the Massey life right now. Exposes him as a sexual deviant and bribed her with $5,000 cash to shut her pie hole.
2: What?
0: Massey DM'd her in August of 2024 on X, 2 months after his wife of 31 years died. Massey ended up getting her a congressional staffer job in D.C. Massey pressured her to be involved in deviant sexual behavior with him. Quid pro quo. Cynthia rejected, feeling extremely pressured and uncomfortable. When she rejected, Thomas Massey had her fired, bribed her, and threatened her not to file a complaint. A complaint was, in fact, filed in fall of 2025, the same time period when Massey remarried to a different staffer 20 years younger than him. The man who claimed and screamed the loudest about transparency for Epstein turns out to be a scumbag. Thomas Massey, ladies and gentlemen.
2: I hadn't heard that story.
0: Yeah, that's a big deal now.
2: Do you believe what she's saying?
0: I have no idea if it's true or not.
2: It's like everything you got to take with a grain of salt, don't you?
3: Yeah, I take it with a grain of salt. I mean, if something was filed, last August, you said?
0: Yeah.
3: Yeah, I mean, the timing of that, it's like, is that right around the time they started kind of butting heads, him and Trump, and then is there a political angle to this? I'm not really sure.
0: Well, it's also the same time period that he remarried someone other than her.
3: Yeah.
2: Mm-hmm.
0: That was 20 years younger than him.
2: Right.
0: Yeah.
2: Yeah. Who knows, man?
0: I don't know. Thomas Massey hasn't exactly been a friend throughout the whole thing either.
3: So. Oh, no.
0: Of Trump, so.
3: Well, and then he has an ad out where he's saying, hey, we don't disagree on everything, Trump and I. Like, he's still campaigning as if Trump has endorsed him.
0: Right.
3: That is scumbag behavior.
0: Yeah, it is.
2: Yeah. For my story, you know, Scott, you will say sometimes, we're all told.
0: Yes.
2: You can no longer play the children's games.
0: Yeah, we're told. Some at 18, others at 48, but we're all told.
2: And that's not just sports. That's a lot of different sort of activities.
0: Oh, yeah, it is, yeah.
2: You tell me all the time.
0: Well, because you come in here going, man, my back or whatever. I got to go see the bone rubber today. And it's like, well, stop playing.
2: It was my son-in-law's birthday celebration last night. He wanted to play basketball. What was I going to do, let him down?
0: Your son-in-law's much younger than you, old man Rivers.
2: Anyway, I bring this up to say... there was a whole piece done on the oldest rockers on tour this summer.
0: Oh, gosh. Well, that's ageless.
2: So, you know, when you say you're all told, but maybe when the voice gives out, you got to be done.
0: Yeah.
2: But then if someone's still paying to see you play.
0: That's just it, right?
2: Mike Love of the Beach Boys is the oldest out on the road this year.
0: Yeah.
2: He's 85.
0: Yeah.
2: Bob Dylan will be out on the road.
0: My sister saw him this last summer. He played behind a curtain.
2: And was it good?
0: No.
3: I've heard that from a lot of people. It's
0: the curtain, he plays behind it.
3: it's either that or like way off to the side of the stage.
0: Yeah, it's a weird,
2: It's wild because he turns 85 in a few weeks.
0: Yeah, well.
2: Some like 20 years ago. I thought it was not very good then.
0: Whew.
2: Yeah. Paul Simon. You just mentioned you would like to see Paul Simon.
0: I have never seen Paul Simon. I would.
2: 84.
0: Yeah, better get there.
2: John Anderson of Yes, who still sounds pretty good.
0: He does, doesn't he? With that real high, angelic-y voice of his? Yeah.
2: He's 81.
0: Wow.
2: Eric Clapton is 81.
0: He still sounds okay.
2: Mickey Dolenz of the Monkees is 81.
0: It's the last monkey.
2: Rod Stewart is 81.
0: Doing a big tour this summer.
2: Roger Glover of Deep Purple and Ian Gillan of Deep Purple are both 80.
0: They're still playing.
2: Well, I think they have an album coming out. I saw a blurb where it's their heaviest album in years.
0: Yeah.
2: And they're 80.
0: Gillan still
2: I kind of like that.
0: Got the leather lungs.
2: And John Fogerty also turns 80.
0: Yeah.
2: All out
0: Some
2: on
0: of those songs you can sing when you get older.
2: Yeah.
0: I mean, Mick Jagger still sings Stone songs.
2: But, man, if you go back 30 years, would you have thought any of these people be playing when they're 80?
0: No.
2: It's kind of cool.
0: Why?
2: People still want to see it. All right. News update. And Nimrod's in the news in just a few.
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15: It's former Major League Baseball pitcher Brett Saberhagen. How did you get to the Central Coast?
16: Once I retired from baseball in 2001, I had friends that lived up at Lake Nacimiento, so I would come up here quite a bit, bring my boat up, do some water skiing, and eventually bought a place up here and have had a place up at Heritage Ranch since 2011, I believe. It's just a beautiful area up here. We have a bunch of friends now, a bunch of winemakers that live up here. Our neighbors are amazing, and just really enjoy the Central Coast like nowhere else.
15: So, Brett, tell us about Sabe's Wings.
16: So Sabe's Wings is our nonprofit that is geared towards anybody that is going through cancer. And the reason why it started was Candace's third diagnosis with breast cancer. It did not go away with the treatments that we had, the normal treatments of the chemo and stuff. So we had to do alternative drugs, which was costing about $22,000 a month. We started the nonprofit geared towards cancer patients that are skipping treatments, not doing treatments, because they don't want to put loved ones in jeopardy of not having anything once they pass away. It's already tough enough with a cancer diagnosis, the stress, let alone how is it going to be taken care of. But we come in and try to alleviate as much debt as possible. Again, it's any type of cancer. It's not just breast cancer. We try to alleviate as much debt as possible. You can check us out at saveswings.org. 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If you want to donate, if you want to help, if you want to be part of our events that are coming up, and also if you need help, there's application in there. You need to go through an application process, and if you qualify, then we will be helping you out.
15: Okay, Brett, tell us about the upcoming event, Rope for Hope.
16: I have a lot of friends that are in the Western world, especially a couple of our board members, in particular Chad Rava, a good friend, friend of a friend, John Tracy, who has a ranch right here off of San Marcos Road. Friday, June 5th, which will be the Breakaway Girls starting at 2 p.m., and then it'll go into Saturday, and Saturday starts at 8 a.m. with team roping, some of the breakaway girls who qualify for the big events. But what makes this roping a little different than others is that we're giving back 80% of the entry fees, which means bigger paydays for everybody that is getting involved.
15: And Brett, how can sponsors help out and get involved?
16: We have all types of different sponsor levels. Some of the ones that are pretty cool, starting the low end at $2,500, you get a couple of VIP passes, which that VIP pass gets you right into where the gates are for where the cattle come out. You'll be able to almost touch the cowboys and cowgirls that are on their horses. It's a great little spot there that includes food and beverage, and a beautiful vantage point that you'll be down right in the thick of things, which is amazing. That's a limited amount of people that can get that, but come and join us. It's going to be a great first event, and it's only going to get bigger. So if you can get in on the first year, you'll be first to be called for the second year events.
15: Brett Saberhagen, everybody, with Saves Wings. 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
2: News update, David Van Camp.
3: I got a couple real quick. 20% chance hantavirus is declared by the World Health Organization as a public health emergency, according to the odds makers on Kalshi.
0: 20% chance?
3: 20%. You can bet on it.
0: Yeah.
2: Oh, God. That's not a great chance. No. 20%. Well, not very good.
3: No, I still think, for the people who are like, oh, yeah, we're not locking down again, it's like, I agree with you, because if this becomes a widespread, spreads like COVID kind of thing, the 35-40% mortality rate, you're not locking down because there's no society or government left, my friend. That's like end of world kind of situation, man.
2: That's a lot of people gone.
3: Yes.
2: Yeah.
3: Yeah. Anyway, and then also big news here. Remember the Key Bridge in Baltimore that got hit by that boat?
0: Oh, yeah. Yeah.
2: Yes.
3: A bunch of workers died who were working on the bridge.
2: Yep.
3: Criminal charges have now been filed against the Singapore-based Synergy Marine Limited and a subsidiary as well. They were indicted by the Justice Department. Let's see. In addition, you've got this 47-year-old Indian national whose name is Radhar Krishnan Karthik Nair. He's also been charged.
0: Wow.
3: They're facing charges for conspiracy, willfully failing to immediately inform the U.S. Coast Guard of a known hazardous condition, because they were basically dead in the water going towards the... They had no control over the boat.
2: Oh, my goodness.
3: And obstruction of an agency proceeding. They're trying to cover things up, cover up their own negligence.
0: Six no control of the boat.
3: Yeah.
2: Was that dude's first name again?
3: It was Radha Krishnan Karthik Nair.
2: Is that three names?
3: No, that's three names. Yeah.
0: Is the first name Rahad?
3: No, it's Radha Krishnan is his first name.
2: Radha Krishnan.
0: And the last name is what again?
3: Nair.
0: That's it?
3: They front-loaded syllables. And
2: that's it?
0: Just going to say.
2: We got to get to New Brunch.
0: No good.
2: My God.
6: When the going gets tough.
11: Damn it, this is too hard.
6: The dumb get dumber.
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18: I love the poorly educated.
2: All right. Nimrods in the News. We go to Florida. Police are investigating two males hopped a fence at a high school and entered a building through an unlocked door. They rode bicycles. They used other equipment intended for special needs kids.
0: Oh.
2: Stole $50 worth of lanyards and got away with approximately 100 hot dogs and ice cream, valued at $60. 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They're looking for them. Special needs.
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6: From ABC News, I'm Michelle Franzen. The tab for the war with Iran surging along with oil and gas prices. During a House budget hearing, acting Pentagon Comptroller Jules Hurst says the latest estimate is now $29 billion, up $5 billion from 2 weeks ago.
7: That's because of updated repair and replacement of equipment costs, and also just general operational costs to keep people in theater.
6: Talks remain stalled between the U.S. and Iran on a permanent ceasefire deal. Today, President Trump leaves for Beijing to meet with China's leader. ABC's Karen Travers says Iran will be high on the agenda.
8: And the president's going to try to put pressure on China's President Xi to use his leverage over Tehran to try to get the war to end and try to get Iran to reopen the Strait of Hormuz. Now, he has tried that before. He has looked for China to use that leverage that they have as the biggest buyer of Iranian oil to put pressure on Iran, but it hasn't worked. China has not gotten involved at this point.
6: U.S. CEOs from banks, tech, and aviation companies also traveling to China to discuss trade investments. Americans' household debt climbing to an all-time high, $18.8 trillion in the first 3 months of this year. The Federal Reserve Bank report says the debt includes mortgages, credit cards, auto, and student loans. Federal prosecutors filed criminal charges against 2 foreign companies and an employee of the cargo ship that slammed into Baltimore's Key Bridge 2 years ago.
9: The Justice Department says when the Dolly suffered a power outage, its fuel pump generators could not restart in time for the ship to avoid the Key Bridge.
10: We allege that the possibility of such a catastrophic power failure should have been no surprise to Synergy.
9: The Justice Department's Adam Gustafson says that's because Synergy, the ship's operator, and its technical operator were using improper fuel pumps and lied about it to the Coast Guard. Synergy says the NTSB's concluded that Synergy and its crew were not the causes.
6: ABC's Brian Clark, 6 construction workers died. 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
6: 17 Americans and one British national of passengers that were evacuated from that Dutch cruise ship remain in quarantine at specialized medical facilities in Nebraska and Georgia. They're being monitored for hantavirus symptoms. One couple taken to Emory University Hospital in Atlanta. That's where ABC's Faith Abube is.
8: Specifically here in Georgia, we know the two people who were brought here came on a special flight from Nebraska yesterday. They arrived around midday. We're told that it's a couple, and one of them is symptomatic and is being held in a biocontainment unit. The other one is considered a close contact, but hasn't shown any kind of symptoms at all.
6: Federal regulators launching a probe into an autonomous taxi startup company after learning of more than a dozen accidents involving its vehicles, one that resulted in an injury.
15: Avride began offering robo-taxi service through Uber in Dallas in December, and within a month, one of the company's self-driving vehicles had clipped the open door of a parked pickup truck. Another attempted to change lanes to avoid a parked vehicle, instead colliding with a van in the next lane. The National Highway Traffic Safety Administration is investigating. Avride says many of the accidents were the fault of the human driver in the other car. Jim Ryan, ABC News.
6: Alabama's governor setting a new special primary elections for affected congressional districts for August 11th, confirming state officials will use a previously blocked 2023 congressional map after the Supreme Court ruling that cleared the way to use the House map to eliminate at least one district. Michelle Franzen, ABC News.
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27: 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Jamie Markley, David Van Camp, Scott Robbins. Mm-hmm. You have an update there, David?
28: I do, yeah. I guess a couple, but Lindsey Graham, Republican senator, he is very upset with the Pentagon. He's very upset with the whole Iran war situation because it's basically not going anywhere. And so Dan Razenkane, chairman of the Joint Chiefs of Staff, and Secretary of War Pete Hegseth are in the hot seat right now in a committee hearing. And Lindsey Graham, he wants to talk about why we're letting Pakistan get away with housing Iranian military equipment.
27: Ooh.
28: Okay, they're supposed to be helping sort of mediate a deal here.
0: Yeah.
28: And they're actively working with the Iranian war machine, or what's left of it. And so he's hopping mad about it.
1: Secretary Hegseth, if the mediator is allowing reconnaissance aircraft of Iran to be parked in Pakistani air bases, do you think that's consistent with being a fair mediator?
2: I wouldn't want to get in the middle of these negotiations. Yeah. I want
1: get in the middle of these negotiations. I don't trust Pakistan as far as I can throw them. If they actually do have Iranian aircraft parked in Pakistan bases to protect Iranian military assets, that tells me we should be looking maybe for somebody else to mediate. No wonder this damn thing is going nowhere.
3: Well, Lindsay never met a war he didn't want.
0: Well, that's true. Yeah. I mean, if that's true, it's a fair point.
28: Yeah.
3: Oh, I think a lot of frustration. I mean, a lot of us are like, we're just stuck in neutral, or we feel like we are.
0: Yeah.
3: You know?
0: But in the end, that's going to be up to Trump. Mm-hmm. How we tackle the next thing.
3: Yes.
0: Not on Pete.
28: Oh, I mean, absolutely.
0: Pete's got to be there to answer the question.
3: He's got to take the beating. Yeah. Yeah, I mean.
0: Yes. But I mean, and Pete can't say, hey, you know who runs this show. It's the Trumpster.
3: Yeah.
0: He can't say that.
3: No.
0: But we all know it.
28: Yeah.
3: No.
0: You know.
3: But his job is to answer those questions.
0: I mean, yeah.
3: He's got the title.
0: Do you think it's possible that Trump is waiting to decide what happens till after the meeting with Xi?
28: That's possible. You know, because.
3: Something to be said for that, I think. Yeah.
0: Yeah. We'll
3: I thought
0: see.
3: The same thing this morning.
0: Yeah. Yeah, you do get the feeling that something's going to go down this week, one way or another.
3: Well, he was up tweeting till like midnight last night.
0: Well, that's, come on. Well,
3: 56 different tweets.
28: And he
3: it
28: says,
3: was, seriously, it was all over the place.
28: Then he ends with, off to China, see you later.
3: Yeah, right.
0: Yeah.
3: Like, what? Yeah.
0: That's the Trumpster.
3: Yep. It was, I mean, it went from Hillary's, you know, crookedness to Iran back to, you know...
0: Obama. Cash.
3: I mean,
0: green cash.
3: We gave him. And it was timestamps were like, you know, 10:21, 10:22, 10:23. It was like every minute firing off a tweet.
0: Yes.
28: He had a lot to say. Had a lot on his mind.
3: And who's awake at that time? You can't call him, right? I mean,
0: yeah.
3: You again? I'm trying to sleep.
0: You know, there's another story out there that hasn't gotten a whole lot of attention, but today is the deadline for Joe Biden's legal team to try to delay again
3: the
0: release of the interview with her.
28: Mm-hmm.
0: If you remember that.
3: Yeah. Yeah.
0: Because that interview was pretty damning, and you had all of the left going after this guy, her.
28: Yeah.
0: Saying, this is not professional what you've done. He protected Biden, saying, hey, I'm not going to bring this to trial as far as these classified documents because I think the jury will look at this guy as a feebled old man, well-meaning, but no memory. Yeah. And he's the sitting president.
28: Yes.
0: Which is all, honestly, kind of wild. So there was an interview done with Mike Howell. You learn who these people are. He's from the Oversight Project. Okay, and he talked about the Biden team fighting the release of this her interview of Joe Biden.
5: I think it's pretty obvious that Joe Biden was very faulty and not of sound mind, and so I expect this is an embarrassing reporting for him, which is the motivation behind trying to fight for the release. It'll help, you know, paint a fuller picture of, you know, when the decline started and how bad it was. I also think it'll add context to how the, you know, then former vice president was illegally holding and using classified information, perhaps for private financial gain. Because keep in mind, the reason he wrote this book is because, and this is in the record, Joe Biden was embarrassed that they didn't have enough money. You had Hunter running around and making all the money. And so he paid somebody to write a book for him. And I think he was flipping secrets around in order to have a juicier book.
0: Holy smokes. And maybe I heard that and don't remember it, but Jill was embarrassed that they didn't have more money.
28: Yeah.
0: Boy, doesn't that tell you everything about Joe running again?
28: Yeah, well, and yes, it does. I mean, keep in mind, Jill Biden is the lady who, she went out and got the EDD, the doctorate degree.
0: Right.
28: Because she didn't like that their mail, their joint mail, was addressed to, at the time, Senator Joe Biden. Doctor comes first, according to the post office. So, yeah, this is the conversations with his ghostwriter, where he's talking about the classified information, because the interview with her has already been out, and they really didn't want that out there.
7: Yeah. Yeah, he was talking about, Howell was talking about why we shouldn't forget about the whole episode. Because some people are like, this is done. He's not the president anymore. You'll hear that all over PMS Now and everything else. And he says,
5: I'll say that the matter of how this country was run by an auto pen for 4 years still remains one of the greatest constitutional scandals in American history. I know that it's
7: true.
5: Kind of lost the spotlight a little bit in recent years with how quickly news moves. But we need to return as a country focused to this issue because, you know, for all of the talks going on right now about attacks on democracy, this attacks on democracy, that there's been nothing more undemocratic than a president, you know, an entire branch of government, rather, being outsourced to staff using an auto pen. And so when we, you know, have potential pieces of evidence like a, you know, long recording of Joe Biden with his ghostwriter, there's no reason that should not be in the public record.
7: Yeah.
28: Yeah. It is kind of amazing how you have a pretty good slice of the country who's just like, yeah, let's move on. It's like, I don't know, man. That was, you talk about, and he brings it up, I think, very well, saying you're talking about a threat to democracy. What's a bigger threat to democracy than knowingly having a puppet president?
7: Exactly. And all these shadowy figures behind the scenes are running the show.
28: Yeah.
7: They're like, well, that's just conspiracy. No, that happened.
28: Yeah.
3: Yeah.
7: It's pretty wild. Yes.
3: Our presidency was a call center.
7: Something. And yeah. All those pardons. Who knows?
3: I know.
7: CNN last night. It seemed bonkers. I've only heard different clips of what was going on there, David.
28: Oh, yeah. Well, Democrat activist, former South Carolina state rep, Bakari Sellers, he's melting down because southern states are getting rid of what are now illegally drawn race-specific districts. And boy, he got mad because Kevin O'Leary, he's just saying, hey, they're trying to follow the law now. And yeah, they're going to use it to their benefit. Of course they are, because that's what both parties will do when it comes to redistricting.
7: Right.
28: And, well, apparently that was just just one step too far for Bakari Sellers.
7: Okay.
9: There are people in this country who fought, died, and bled for the right to vote. Don't be a dick. Just understand.
10: Okay. Bakari,
9: just,
10: please.
9: Just understand.
11: I'm something else. The Constitution is being upheld. Okay. Hey, just, you have a problem with that?
9: Just
11: you have a problem
9: understand.
11: With the Constitution of the United States of
9: understand.
11: America?
9: Bakari, I'm
7: gonna... Unhinged.
3: Well, it gets him booked again.
28: Oh, sure.
3: He'll be nuts. Put him on.
28: Yep.
3: People like to watch nuts.
7: But they don't.
3: No.
7: The ratings are in the tank.
3: Yeah, for CNN, but you're
7: it's
3: trying.
7: It's awful.
3: No, it's bad.
7: I mean, most of the time you see clips on X showing how nuts these people are. It's not CNN saying, look at our great product.
28: Right.
7: It's other people putting the clips on saying, look how freaking crazy these people are.
28: Yes.
7: Because the last ratings I saw, it was like the lowest, what, on record for them?
28: I mean, it's been a rough few years, yeah, for sure.
7: With no signs of turnaround. Every once in a while, you'll have like this, you know, bright, shiny diamond in the rough on a network like that. As far as I can tell, there's nothing.
28: No.
3: Their anchors, really. Though, apparently, and I don't know if this is true or not, but on starting Sunday afternoons, bowling competitions.
7: You're joking.
3: I am. It's a ratings grabber.
7: Gee whiz, man. And then, where did this come from? Jewish women are too ugly to be raped? Who in
28: Dude.
7: The hell said that?
28: Yeah, this was a crazy scene at a pro-Hamas protest. An older white lady, who otherwise looked kind of normal, walked up to a counter-protester who thinks that apparently the Jews deserve to live. I know that's a crazy thought for some people.
7: Oh my gosh.
28: Was holding a sign that said, rape is not resistance, referring to like Hamas, because the pro-Palestinian people try to say that Hamas is just... doing an act of resistance. And so this person has a sign that says, rape is not resistance, right? And
7: yes.
28: This is what the older woman said.
7: Okay.
28: She added, maybe with a condom.
7: That says so much more about that dark, evil soul.
28: Yes.
7: Than anything else.
28: Yes.
0: You look like
3: that's,
0: ashen.
3: That's terrible.
0: Scott.
3: That's terrible.
0: Yeah,
3: that's unbelievable.
0: Yeah, it's not that often. I mean, you get so jaded listening to stuff every day where you're like, nothing's too shocking. And you're like, this older woman just said that?
3: She just said it.
0: Yeah, that's reprehensible.
28: Yeah.
3: Wow. Okay.
0: Yeah.
3: Yeah, let's have a conversation.
28: That's why I roll my eyes whenever I hear the activist saying, we're not anti-Semitic, we're anti-Zionism.
3: Exactly.
28: Well, you know, the thing is, though, is that even if you are that way, your friends are not.
0: No. Man, we have ugliness in this country, dude.
3: That is ugly. Wow. Man.
0: And before social media and smartphones, I don't think we had any idea how ugly it was.
28: No.
0: Was it always like this? It seems to get crazier.
3: I don't. It's got to be.
0: It's like a social contagion?
3: It has to be, because it wasn't that nuts. It was nuts, but it wasn't that nuts.
0: Yeah.
3: There was some decorum.
0: I saw the story. I didn't know whether to bring it in or not. With that look on your face, Scott.
3: Yeah, that was terrible, though. Wow.
0: Did you hear about the woman from Oregon just reunited with her cat 7 months after it went missing during a road trip in Texas?
3: Oh, that's nice.
0: See? It was brought to a Texas vet identified by microchip.
3: Mm.
0: But they didn't know how to get the cat back to Oregon. That's when an online gaming friend jumped in and used airline miles to personally fly the cat back to Oregon.
3: Oh, nice.
0: Now the cat is back safely.
3: Reunited with this. Boy,
28: that friend didn't have a whole lot going on. Burn my airline miles to get a damn cat.
0: Is there anything that's ever going to happen if I bring a good story in that one of you guys doesn't try to bring it down
3: in
0: some sort of way?
3: Cat story's my favorite after the one you played before that. Oh, I need a cleansing.
0: That was Dave's too.
3: Yeah.
28: Dexter's
4: the
28: dead.
4: Call letters.
0: I know your cat's dead.
3: I got two live ones.
4: The Focus.
0: The five stories we're watching today and more depression straight ahead.
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27: The Markley, Van Camp, and Robbins Show. 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
28: One, two, three. All right, number five, a big fraud bust announced from Immigration and Customs Enforcement. This involves 10,000 foreign students who claim to be working for highly suspect employers as part of the federal government's operational practical training program. What they found was empty buildings and locked doors where hundreds of foreign students are supposed to be working. Multiple employers claiming the same address where none of them actually have a lease. Small homes listed as work sites for hundreds of foreign students where no employees are present. When someone answers the door, they don't know what you're talking about. There's no business here. What do you mean? Good golly.
27: Dude, are they trying to lie?
3: Yeah.
27: To rip off the government.
28: It really is.
3: Seems to be.
28: Yeah. Number four, a Dutch hospital has quarantined 12 staff members for 6 weeks in a preventive measure after blood and urine from a hantavirus patient were handled without observing strict protocols. Great going, everybody. Number three, Scott's not worried enough. Keep screwing up.
3: When you put the combination of blood and urine together, nothing good happens. Nothing.
28: Number three, the Supreme Court has canceled a court order requiring Alabama to have a congressional map with two black majority voting districts. Alabama is now free to draw a more Republican-friendly map. Number two, India's government, meanwhile, they're getting nervous about this Iran war, saying they've only got around 60 days of crude oil reserves, 60 days of natural gas supplies remaining as well. And here at home, inflation, not good, jumped 3.8%, the fastest rate in 3 years, not a big surprise. Sucks to see it, though, driven mostly by energy prices plus supply chain disruptions due to the war.
3: Okay.
27: Dang.
21: Yeah. I read about something today that I had not heard of before. It's called the Boomer Bad News Drop. I don't know if you've heard of such a thing before.
3: No, but I can't wait to hear about it.
21: Because you're the boomer on the show.
3: Yep. Bad news is what I swim in.
21: It's what people say, either their parents or maybe older relatives. It's when they casually send alarming news with zero context.
3: Yeah. Yeah.
27: Why are you laughing, David? Because you got a story, you have to.
28: I'll just make up a name. I mean, it was a tragic story. But, a family member of mine who is a baby boomer texted us that, Uncle Joe, I'll call him.
27: Okay.
28: It said, I'm not even kidding, BTW, Uncle Joe fell off a ladder, he's dead. And that was it.
27: Oh, my goodness. That's exactly what they're talking about. Yes. With this,
28: I'm like,
27: boomer,
28: what do you
27: bad
28: mean,
27: news
28: Uncle
27: drop.
28: Joe, what?
27: Yeah, they said it would be like randomly admitting that maybe they had surgery and didn't want to bother anyone, or out of the blue, describing your uncle's platelet count from a recent blood draw.
3: Oh.
27: And people are like, wait a second, I didn't even know he was sick.
28: Yeah.
27: It's like you already know, but you really don't. But yeah, yours takes the cake, David.
28: Yeah, it's like, oh, and he's dead. And I'm like, what do you mean he's dead? I'm like, can I have some more context here? Like, what happened? Did someone push him? Did he just fall? Like, what?
27: Right, like exactly what happened
28: there.
27: That is crazy. Said therapists say that boomers were raised to treat emotions like facts instead of conversations. So instead of easing into the difficult news, they drop it mid-sentence and move on.
28: Yeah, sorry. You can't BT dubs a death. You can't, by the way.
27: Right. And then people on Reddit, they say it's because boomers love to be the first ones to give bad news.
28: I think that's probably more the truth, yeah.
27: You think so, Scott?
3: I don't know. I'd never done it that way, but I can see where it could happen. Like, went to church today, then went out to dinner.
27: This is the Markley Van Camp and Robin Show.
3: By the way, Grandpa's dead. Anyway, after that, we went swimming, and... What? Wait a minute. Grandpa's dead.
28: And then BT Dubs.
3: Yeah, right.
28: Jamie's having some distress right now.
3: What happened to you? What's wrong with you?
27: My hamstring just seized up on me.
28: It can seize up, yeah. It does that from time to time.
3: We're all told.
27: Dude,
28: you did play
27: we sit in these chairs.
28: Yeah.
27: We sit in these chairs where your feet are well on the other side of your knee. Like they go backwards.
3: Oh, I don't sit like that.
27: Where do you put your feet?
3: I got a little thing I can sit them on.
27: Well, that's nice. Yeah. That's why you don't want to give up
3: that
27: chair.
3: Part of my chair. Yeah.
27: All of a sudden, my hamstring is like, shh. I'm like, oh my gosh. It's going to be fine. We got a news update and me screaming in pain coming up.
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0: including Tim Cook, Elon Musk. So it shows that there is a very big focus on the business and investment side. The president loves coming away from these types of meetings, touting U.S. investment with countries. And we'll see what he has to show for it in a couple of days.
1: The Senate confirming Kevin Warsh to serve as a member of the Federal Reserve Board of Governors by a vote of 51 to 45. It will be a 14-year term as chair. Senator John Fetterman, the only Democrat to vote on the board confirmation. The Federal Reserve Board of New York released data showing household debt for Americans reaching an all-time high of $18.8 trillion in the first 3 months of this year, driven by balances on mortgages and auto loans. This is ABC News.
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3: All right, we're all right. It's all good.
4: Yep. The Markley Van Camp and Robbins Show. Jamie Markley, David Van Camp, Scott Robbins. You know what's going on? It's what? Still happening. John Brennan said the quiet part out loud.
5: He really did.
6: He did?
4: Yes.
6: Yeah. I missed this.
4: We still have deep state actors getting in the way of the Trump agenda.
5: Yes.
4: Oh, he said it.
5: He said it on MS Now. Says, yeah, don't, you know, I think he was asked something along the lines of, what do you say to Americans who are worried that the Trump administration is holding people like you, scumbags like you, accountable. They didn't say
4: that. Yeah, wasn't that Nicole Wallace?
5: Yeah.
4: Yeah. Yeah, here you go.
7: There's still a legion of professionals in the law enforcement environments, the Department of Justice, as well as the CIA and other places, the ones who are refusing to follow politically motivated prosecutions, those who are refusing to support any type of political activities on the part of the Trump administration that are inconsistent with the authorities, the responsibilities of the intelligence community, law enforcement community, and Department of Justice.
4: Seems like the evidence we've seen, that guy could be in jail.
5: Yeah.
6: Yes.
4: So, of course, he's going to say BS like that. Mm-hmm. You know? And I suppose all the intellectuals that watch that network, they believe that. I don't think anybody else does.
5: I like that you mentioned intellectuals who watch MS Now. People who consider themselves very, very smart.
4: Yes.
5: Are like, yes, we can trust the former CIA director, and we can trust the intelligence community, the patriots within the system, are also the same people who, like, 6 years ago were like, defund the police, all cops are bastards. Like, wait a minute, hold on a second.
4: I know.
5: I think you got it, like, backwards. If you're going to go after one particular law enforcement apparatus, I mean, I think probably the guys who can kind of act without accountability in a lot of circumstances, those would be the ones I would be suspicious of first.
4: Yes. No. Just lost so many ways.
6: Oh, yeah.
4: And it's always just trying to control a narrative. But again, I think with so many different things that we've seen over the last 5-6 years, maybe even 10 years, when it just comes down to common sense that people already know, and it drifts more toward, I mean, if you want to make it into politics, one particular political party. That would be the Republicans. Now, the Republican Party is jacked up.
5: Oh, yeah.
4: In my opinion. And oftentimes seems to be useless. Because they fall victim to the same thing the Democrats do. Everybody wants theirs. Everybody wants their personal peace. But instead of going off on that, I read like 3 different stories that were completely different, but it's all sort of the same theme. One was from Joe Klein, his Substack, and he's not a conservative, talking about the boy problem.
6: Oh, yeah.
4: Another one was NPR, their weekend edition on Sunday for Mother's Day. They did, their big feature story was why women are choosing to be single mothers. Because they don't need a man. Okay? And then there was another piece written by Ed Lattimore. And if you have ever followed Ed before, you know, a man's man, talking about the whole red pill rabbit hole for young men online, like getting caught up in the wrong types of influence.
5: Yeah.
4: Like, you gotta dominate women.
5: Yeah.
4: That's what you need. You need to be alpha all the way.
6: Yeah. What's wrong with that? Yeah.
5: By the way, did you get to drive your car this morning?
6: No.
3: Oh, crap!
6: Oh! It's not my car. It's

0: our car. See, so. She drives further than I do. And she, her, yeah, so anyway.
1: Man.
0: David coming hard.
1: He did there.
0: I know he does.
1: Whew. Anyway, the thing about these three pieces, all of them, were really interesting reads. But it all comes down to sort of common sense. You know, like with Joe Klein and the whole boy problem, he's talking about Democrats, per se. Saying, you know, let's talk about boys. They're the losers of the digital age. You know the stereotype, sitting in the basement, pajamas, playing video games, and increasingly gambling on sports. There are estimates that there are 7 million men who have simply dropped out of the workforce.
2: Gosh, dang.
1: And then people think it's way more than that. But boys have been slipping behind girls in an array of stats, from high school dropouts, like 50% higher, to college graduation rates, like right now. He put in an interesting stat. Black women graduate from college at a 44% rate. White men, 34%.
0: Well, I would never, ever have thought that was 34%, that low.
1: Yes.
0: Holy cow.
1: Yep. Men commit 70% of the violent crimes. Yes.
0: True.
1: 11.5% of males over the age of 12 have a substance use disorder. Versus 6.4% of females. It goes on and on and on and on. But he goes, the boy problem is especially difficult for the Democratic Party. In 2024, the gender gap was 10% of the electorate. 55% of men voted for Trump, 45% women. But it's a far more serious deficit than the marginal differences that may accrue from the restriction of racial gerrymandering, which have been reported by the media. Which is interesting when you get into the dynamics of that. That you can talk about gerrymandering all you want and this and that, but when you look at the disparity between males and females when it comes to Republicans, Democrats, that's a bigger problem for the Democrats than gerrymandering, basically. But he's talking about, you know, this whole problem. And he's saying that men need physical coming-of-age rituals like the military. That this would be a good thing. Now, this guy, I mean, he's on the left. Yeah. By everything it appears when he's talking about his favorite politicians. But he's saying things that come back to, like, common sense. Yeah. Which means he's going to be kicked out of that club.
3: Oh, yeah. You got to have a purpose.
1: Yes.
0: But I can't believe the amount, though, that are not in the workforce.
1: Yes.
0: Dropped out of the workforce.
1: Yes.
0: To do what?
3: Play video game, watch porn, and gamble.
0: But where's the money coming from?
3: Mom and dad.
1: Mom.
0: God.
1: And usually it's mom.
3: Yeah.
1: And it's a codependency sort of problem. Mm-hmm. And then Ed Lattimore's Red Pill Rabbit Hole issue he's talking about. Because a lot of these things online, you know, oh, what's the dude's name? Was the fighter.
3: Oh,
1: he's the worst.
3: The totally not gay Andrew Tate?
1: Yes.
3: 100% not gay.
1: Right. Like him and Nick Fuentes.
3: Also, like, 100% not gay.
1: Yes. You know, they're and people like them, they're trying to sell something to young men. And sometimes it's, take my course, and you'll pick up women like you've never picked them up before. And enough dopey guys like, okay, this is what I need. And it's just stupid. But what Lattimore talks about is the way they recruit, the same way gangs recruit in the inner city. Because it's going to give you stature. It's going to give you respect. It's going to give you all these things. And I didn't know this stat until Lattimore put it in there. Most guys get out of gangs, not because of the fear of going to jail or anything else. It's because what was promised to them wasn't delivered. They didn't get the respect or the juice or anything else that came from the gang life. What it came with is a lot of headaches. And then they just wanted out of it, which I thought was interesting. And then as far as the whole NPR weekend edition about why women are choosing to be single mothers and how they don't need a man, but then oftentimes they will then room together to raise their children together. Oh, okay, you don't need a man, but you need somebody.
3: Yeah.
1: And even then it doesn't work because boys need a dad.
3: Mm-hmm.
1: And again, all of it just comes down to common sense, mm-hmm. which is not good for the Democratic Party.
0: Well, no.
1: Because they are so far from common sense and getting further every day, it seems. All right, it's that time. Get off my soapbox. We go around the table. May not be the biggest story out there, but it caught your attention. David, what's your story here?
3: Well, we got the California governor's race going on, and boy, Javier Becerra, a.k.a. Javier Baqueria.
1: By the way, side note, did you hear about a piece in Politico about him?
3: Mm-mm.
1: Apparently, and of course, people didn't want to use their name, people from the Biden administration talked about what a disaster that guy was, well, that he's dumb as a box of rocks.
3: And, well, this backs that up, and you didn't okay. need Insider to tell you that. The guy is not very good.
1: Right.
3: And another DEI hire from the Biden administration.
1: Yeah. Baqueria. Sorry, got his name.
2: Javier Baqueria.
1: Yeah,
3: well,
1: I got it.
3: He was sitting down for an interview with KTLA, and I love that the reporter did him dirty like this, because I don't know if he knew that they were really actually starting the interview. But here we go.
4: This is the start of our interview with Javier Becerra in Highland Park.
5: By the way, this is a profile piece. This is not a gotcha piece, right?
4: Well, look, I think these questions are fair. It's in order to learn about you as a candidate.
5: So long as it's about the profile.
4: I don't know how you define profile, but I'd like to begin the interview.
5: The way I describe profile is you talk about all the things that I've done, things I want to do, and along with some tough questions. But not only tough questions.
3: Just so we have an understanding.
0: Oh,
3: here,
0: my.
3: Right?
1: Wow.
0: Dictating the terms.
1: Yeah. No kidding.
0: You're in no position to dictate terms, pal.
3: Right.
0: You're in like sixth place right now.
3: Well, also, because the cameras are rolling and the mic is live. I mean,
1: he's used to being protected.
0: Yeah. Yes.
1: Dang.
0: Yeah, that's you're going to have any tough questions, but you're going to ask me about how cool I am first, right?
1: Talk about all of my accomplishments.
0: Yeah.
1: What are they?
3: Losing hundreds of thousands of kids.
1: Yes, you did do that.
3: Yeah.
0: Gosh.
1: All right, Scotty, what do you got for your story?
0: This is interesting. I haven't heard it anywhere else, but I was reading a piece today that, you know, peace talks between the U.S. and Iran have crashed and burned, or appears to anyway.
1: Yeah.
0: They're surfacing some reports now. Experts familiar with Iran are saying that there may be indications of an Iran bug out underway by the Muslim leadership. They're getting out, and they're heading to Russia. The apparent collapse of the U.S.-Iran negotiations has intensified these fears that the senior figures inside Tehran's leadership are going to flee to Russia, seeking refuge. Now, whether that's true or not, or whether there's any legs on that, I don't know. Benjamin Netanyahu said in a recent interview, the whole scaffolding of the terrorist proxy network that Iran collapses if the regime in Iran collapses itself. Now, again, I don't know if any of this stuff is true or not, but I read this and went, well, we kept hearing that internally it's shaky.
1: Yeah,
0: I mean, things
1: that.
0: Are going to hell in a handbag quickly, you know? And if they are, in fact, going to bug out, and they are, in fact, for fear of their lives, which they should be, by the way, then that may be the logical next step. And then they're talking about what happens after that. The Iranian people actually get their country back. And, you know, I mean, again, that's hypothetical at this point in time, but it's got some legs to it, the story does.
1: We'll see.
0: Yeah, I'm going to follow that one.
1: All right. For my story, it's kind of going back to Time Magazine's Best Inventions of 2023. And it was AI-powered robot shoes.
0: Oh, that would be cool.
1: That allow you to walk 6 miles per hour.
0: Wow.
1: Yeah, a lot faster. Well, it's a thing now. They're coming out. The CEO of Shift Robotics, Zunji Zhang, was talking about his invention. You can decide for yourself if you think...
6: I have always been excited, interested in personal mobility. But then I start asking myself why I never walked, even though walking is the safest way of getting around the, you know, cities. When you push off your toe, you need something that prevents you from slipping backwards. You have a very big push-off force to the ground. We will accelerate at the same time. But as soon as you release and you transition into, you know, what we call control the floor, we stop giving you more, you know, gas to continue accelerating.
1: So I've seen a video of this, and sure enough, you can see that you are going faster.
0: That's cool.
1: Yeah, I would say it's also sad. Just get out and walk.
0: Well, sometimes, like with neuropathy in my feet, like sometimes our balance here being questioned, and that would help.
1: Okay, I'm going to show you the video. I don't know that you think that's going to help.
0: Also, if I'm a wide receiver in the NFL, I got cleats that are made now.
1: Well, yeah.
0: I'm going really fast on the field.
1: That I don't think he's going to help you with that.
0: Oh, dang.
1: Because you're running.
0: I thought he said you can go faster.
1: Yes, as walking.
0: Oh, you can't run in them?
1: Okay. I'll show you the video and you'll see.
0: Wouldn't choose. What a-
1: Golly. All right, news update and Nimrod's in the news coming up.
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13: Hey, it's Andy Morris here from First Look, getting ready for tomorrow's show. We've got some fun guests going to be joining us. Krista drops by from Paso Wine to get us started with the chat about Wine Fest going on this weekend in Paso Robles. That'll happen right away. We have a happy hour after that at 6:50. Later on in the show, 8:15, we'll be joined by some friends from the Big Brothers and Big Sisters of San Luis Obispo County. We'll get to talk about their big little event this last weekend. And Laura Camada will check in from Vitalit. It all happens on First Look.
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1: The Markley, Van Camp, and Robbins show. 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
1: News update, David Van Camp.
3: Well, I got a couple of options here. One is from our friends at KVI in Seattle, a great affiliate. Ari Hoffman is an afternoon host there. Breaking the story that a company called Delta Camshaft in Tacoma, the largest custom camshaft regrinding company in America, moving out after 48 years. Why? Crime and taxes. Can't afford it. Moving to Arizona.
1: Dang.
0: Well, again, what do you think is going to happen? No.
1: I know. Yeah.
0: If you got the wherewithal and you can do it, yeah, go.
1: Yeah.
0: Yeah.
1: Got to change the way you're doing things as far as crime.
3: Yeah.
1: My goodness. All right, we got to get the Nimrod. Here we go.
18: When the going gets tough.
19: Damn it, this is too hard.
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19: I love the poorly educated.
1: All right. Nimrods in the News, we go to Hawaii. You may have seen this online. This dude, this guy that hurled the rock at Lonnie, the Hawaiian monk seal.
0: Oh,
1: yeah. Oh, no. He's like, what are you doing? He's like, I'm rich. I can pay the fine. Well, somebody brought some justice right on the spot, gave the guy a beatdown.
3: Yeah, beat him up.
1: Yeah.
0: Good.
1: And the dude is going to be facing prosecution.
0: Good.
1: That hurled it.
0: Good.
1: But yeah, that was instant right there for you, Scotty. And that's Nimrod. News
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20: From ABC News, I'm Michelle Franzen. Changes at the FDA. Two sources familiar with the matter say Commissioner Marty McCary intends to resign as early as today. His departure was in the works after clashes with lawmakers, major drug makers, and even President Trump. Kevin Warsh has been confirmed as a member of the Federal Reserve Board of Governors. Warsh is President Trump's also his pick to become the new Fed chair. ABC's Stephen Portnoy has more.
23: The motion to confirm Kevin Warsh as a member of the Fed's Board of Governors passed 51-45. Pennsylvania's John Fetterman was the only Senate Democrat to join Republicans in voting in favor. A separate vote to confirm Warsh as Fed chair is expected later this week. Warsh's confirmation is being made possible by the Justice Department's decision to drop its criminal probe into outgoing Fed chair Jerome Powell. GOP Senator Tom Tillis insisted on it.
20: President Trump departs today for Beijing for his meetings with China's leader. It comes as talks on a ceasefire deal with Iran remain stalled. ABC's Patrick Reivel has more.
24: In the meantime, the clock is ticking. The damage that is being done by the closure of Hormuz, the economic damage continues to grow. And every indication at the moment is that Iran believes time is on its side and that the pressure because of the economic damage from the closure of the strait is all going towards President Trump and that in time he will be forced to make a compromise.
20: Pentagon officials say the tab for the Iran now stands at $29 billion. ABC's Elizabeth Schulze says the latest inflation report shows consumer goods shot up 3.8% last month.
25: This inflation report shows that prices are going up overall at the fastest pace now in 3 years. That 3.8% inflation rate, a lot of that driven by the spike in gas and energy that we've seen since the start of the Iran war.
20: So on Wall Street, stocks are trading lower today. 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
20: Officials in Denver have identified a man who scaled an airport fence over the weekend and walked onto a runway in front of a departing Frontier Airlines jet.
26: It was suicide, according to Denver's chief medical examiner. She says 41-year-old Michael Mott killed himself by scaling an airport perimeter fence and walking in front of a departing Frontier Airlines flight bound for Los Angeles. Denver Airport CEO Phil Washington says they did get an intrusion alarm on Friday night but could not see Mott jumping the fence. Rather, an operator saw something else.
6: And identified a herd of deer just outside of the perimeter fence.
26: He says it took only 15 seconds for Mott to scale and jump the 8-foot fence with barbed wire on top, and then 2 minutes later, he stepped in front of the airplane. Alex Stone, ABC News.
20: In Texas, an investigation into a possible human smuggling case is widening.
7: Six people thought to be undocumented immigrants were found dead Sunday in a rail car in Laredo. 150 miles away, the body of a man was discovered alongside a railroad track in San Antonio Monday. And Sheriff Javier Salazar says there's a connection.
8: Our belief at this point is that it was most likely smugglers, coyotes that opened it from the outside, discovered this body and dumped it out.
7: They then closed the rail car again, leaving the six other migrants to die inside. Jim Ryan, ABC News, Dallas.
20: Millions of residents in western states facing another day of record-breaking heat. Michelle Franzen, ABC News.
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11: 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Nearly 900 redcoats landed along the Cape Fear region, raiding plantations, burning a mill, looting supplies, and clashing with local patriots before retreating back to their ships. From offshore, Sir Henry Clinton declared North Carolina in rebellion, promising pardons to colonists who surrendered, except for key patriot leaders. After the British defeat at Moore's Creek Bridge, Cornwallis and Clinton aimed to crush the resistance by torching parts of Brunswick Town and the plantation of Patriot Commander Robert Howe. The rebellion only hardened. And that's the way it was 250 years ago today. 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
1: The Markley, Van Camp, and Robbins Show. Jamie Markley, David Van Camp, Scott Robbins. Okay. With the economy right now, there's, well, some bad news. We know that.
0: Yeah. Yes.
1: Inflation, gas prices, that sort of thing.
0: Yes.
1: There's something else that's not so great.
0: Do we need one more thing?
1: You want to know the truth, right?
0: Yeah, of course I do. Give it to me.
1: Like, we got a jobs report.
0: Yeah.
1: It looked like, hey, this is positive.
0: Yeah, it was. Well, it was. The revisions come out?
1: No revision.
0: Oh, okay.
1: E.J. Antoni from the Heritage Foundation, he's the economist, talking with Daily Wire News, said, here's the bad part about the jobs report.
29: Well, there's a lot of conflicting data. And so what we do essentially is we take all of the metrics that we have and we try to weave a story together that explains all of them. So here goes. The number of jobs increased much better than expectations. So that's good last month. But at the same time, in April, the number of people employed actually fell pretty substantially, over 200,000. And if we look at other internals of the report, what we find is that people increasingly took on multiple jobs. So people who already had a full-time job took on a part-time job. Some people who already had two jobs took on a third, let's say. And the number of people who actually had full-time work declined. All the net job growth last month came from part-time jobs. So it really seems like people, in response to the higher cost of living from gas and diesel prices going up so much, clearly went out and got second or third jobs. And the result of that, again, is you can, I think, square the circle on all these seemingly conflicting data points.
1: So that's not great.
0: Well, that's just one more reason to get this damn war thing over with.
1: Yeah.
0: Well, as soon as possible.
3: Well, I know that, you know, the Trumpster seems to be getting a little bit prickly about all this, because I think he knows, like, hey, this thing we were talking 4 to 6 weeks, and it's dragging on a lot longer. And the longer it goes on, the harder it's going to be to recover just economically around the world. And today, as he was leaving for his trip to China, a reporter was asking about inflation. And he, like, hey.
25: You promised to bring inflation down. It's now at its highest level in 3 years. Are your policies not working? What's happening?
10: Our policies are working incredibly. If you go back to just before the war, for the last 3 months, inflation was at 1.7%. Now, we had a choice. Let these lunatics have a nuclear weapon. If you want to do that, then you're a stupid person, and you happen to be. I mean, I know you very well. Anybody that wants them to have a nuclear weapon is a stupid person. So we said we're going to take the greatest stock market in history, and we're going to go down a little bit. And actually, that turned out to be incorrect, because our stock market is now at the highest point in history, which frankly surprised a lot of people. It's a very simple message. Iran cannot have a nuclear weapon, and they won't have a nuclear weapon, and that's 100%. Their Navy is gone, their Air Force...
3: And he goes on that, what he likes to say there.
1: Did I was waiting for him to come back around to, but we're going to get this thing wrapped up soon.
3: No. I think he's said that before, but yeah, I mean, it's that to me, it just sounds like he's getting a little bit more and more nervous.
0: Was there an underestimation, in your opinion, of the resolve of what's going on with the Iranian militants? I mean, was there one? Did they think it was going to be very much like Maduro sort of thing, where you walk in and you take control immediately?
3: Yeah, well, we didn't really take control. And there are different dynamics. I don't think anybody was thinking that they were the same.
0: No, I'm not saying that. I mean, just the success, the role everyone was on.
3: I think, to me, with all of it, it's almost like we've been waiting too long to just sort of play mop-up duty. And I know that's a crass way of putting it, because you've got real people who have real lives, and they have loved ones in their lives that are that want them to come home at the end of the day, and I understand, but you know, it's kind of like it started off so like fast, boom, boom, boom, boom, and then it's just been nothing for a couple of weeks. And I know that you know, they're working behind the scenes, they're talking to partners and blah blah all that stuff, but man, again, Walmart shopper wins the argument always in politics.
1: Yeah, I mean, it's hard to tell. It's almost one of those things, it seems, that you won't know until it's years later and the books come out of what was really being talked about right now. It's possible that they thought this was going to be 4 to 6. They would be brought to their knees and they would have no choice. And that, you know, you have these people, they operate, it's in a different world. It's in...
0: Well, that's...
1: This different ideology that I don't think a lot of people can relate to. That is possible. I don't know that to be true, but it's possible.
0: That's what I was saying about the underestimation.
1: That's
0: one of those things where it's like, you know, geez.
1: Yeah.
0: I mean, again, you're right. And we're controlling the Strait of Hormuz. No, we're not. They are. No, we are. No, they are. Now I guess they are again.
1: That's why I asked earlier, does the conversation with Xi and China have anything to do with the next move? Because I would not be surprised if we go back to bombing hard by the end of the week.
0: It wouldn't surprise me either. It's some resolution. Let's get going though on this.
1: Yeah.
0: Because I mean, every day you inch closer to midterms, and I don't want to be that guy, but that's how you lose.
1: Yeah, that's how you don't have voter ID. Wait a second.
0: No, you don't have that anyway.
1: No. Yeah,
0: don't forget about that.
1: I know.
0: That's done.
1: No, that's very disappointing. The other bad news, as far as the economy, AI is going to take a bunch of jobs.
0: Mm-hmm. Well, that's something they're going to talk about with Xi. Trump's supposed to be talking
1: about. But good news, and you can tell me if you're buying what EJ Antoni is selling here when he's talking about AI.
29: The economy does have some major, major headwinds. Energy is the big one, right? But what are some tailwinds? You know, AI is both a headwind and a tailwind here. Yes, it's going to eliminate some jobs, but it's creating others. This is just like any other technological development. Think of the smartphone. How many app developers were there before the smartphone existed? Things like Uber and Lyft weren't even possible before the smartphone. So there are all kinds of jobs that get created just as jobs get eliminated anytime you get these new technological developments. Aggregate demand is a fallacy. Demand is infinite. And so, again, yes, you're going to have some jobs eliminated, but you'll have even more created. That's the result. Probably the biggest tailwind, though, for this economy right now is still the effects of the Big Beautiful Bill. The surge in investment that we have seen, along with productivity growth, all of those things are going to, I think, try to help keep this economy afloat, even as we have to fight through $100 oil.
1: Okay. So it's not all bad. But we'll see what happens. Obviously, Iran is the big story when it comes to the economy. So you got that going on out there. Something else that I happen to see, which I thought you might get a kick out of. You know, people freaking out about the reflective pool with Trump?
3: Yeah.
1: Wanted to paint it blue. People on the left.
3: Mm-hmm.
1: Did you see what your boy Mace Moore did on X, David?
3: No, I did not.
1: He went to the Wayback Machine to 2012. As far as the reflective pool under Obama, because that was a $34 million renovation at the time. It was a two-year deal, okay? And less than a month after it reopened, CNN did this report. Check it out.
2: There's plenty to take pictures of in downtown Washington, D.C. The Lincoln Memorial, the World War II Memorial, and then there's this. Folks snapping photos of the reflecting pool.
12: It's really sludgy up this end.
2: And what's in it?
13: It's disgusting. It's not right.
2: Algae.
12: It's like, smells like wet dog down here. You
1: know? Right. Well, pause it there. Dude, it is disgusting. It is this nasty, like, puke green with algae all over the place. Again, this is less than a month after it reopened.
3: Dang.
1: Yeah.
12: When my dog came home from a stream, he always smelled like this. So.
2: The Lincoln Memorial Reflecting Pool reopened at the end of August to great fanfare after a $34 million renovation that lasted nearly 2 years. But less than a month later, the famous pool of water is full of algae. Algae are simple organisms that thrive in areas where there is heat and sunlight. You have plenty of that here.
1: Yes, David?
3: Did we need that clarification of what algae is? I think everybody's pretty well aware of what algae is.
1: Well, you're forgetting. They're talking to CNN viewers. It goes on.
14: The water may not look great, but it doesn't pose a health or safety hazard. It's really just the yuck factor.
1: If it's sunny, puts a bottle
14: if it's
1: in there.
14: Really warm, it will rise to the top. So on some days, depending on the weather, you will see algae at the top. And
1: by the way, Maze is making the point. Do you hear them blame Obama in any way here?
3: No.
1: Can you imagine if it was Trump?
3: Oh, my gosh. Yeah.
1: Of course.
14: They look like small islands of algae.
2: But why has algae suddenly become a problem? The reflecting pool was renovated to fix cracks and leaks, but it also included installing a system to draw water from the nearby tidal basin into the pool instead of using city drinking water. Algae naturally grows in the tidal basin. Plus, the renovated pool holds less water. That shallow depth is a perfect condition for algae to grow. A bit of an embarrassment for the Park Service.
15: It's really a shame that they hadn't planned out this a little bit better so you wouldn't have algae growing after all this time and money.
2: The reflecting pool is not reflecting.
12: It's nasty.
2: Much of anything. Lisa Sylvester, CNN.
1: Yes. Can you imagine if you're a rich person, got a reflecting pool, and it's a month and it's got that in it?
3: Oh,
1: you'd
3: gosh.
1: Be freaking.
0: Well, no. I mean, you have a filter on it, filtration system of some kind.
1: Yes.
0: You know, you wouldn't want that in your house. Yeah.
1: No.
0: It's amazing that thing was allowed to grow like that,
16: but
0: though.
16: Trump wants to paint the bottom of the reflecting pool blue so it shines better.
1: Yes.
0: But he's painting it blue, kind of like you guys. You're blue, right? You're from the blue state.
1: Yeah.
0: Yeah.
1: I always have the blues.
0: Yeah, it's
3: I think he should change the plan and just get somebody to stencil in, you know, make America great again in there, like sort of like an NFL end zone.
0: I agree. Yeah.
1: Yes.
0: That'd be awesome. Yeah.
1: And then I just happened to see this. This was from today. I'm not going to take you through all the idiocy. but Joy Behar was claiming the policy as far as that Trump policy, Trump accounts.
3: Yeah.
0: Oh, yeah, for the babies kids. Born, yeah.
1: Yeah. Well, it's about white children.
3: What?
0: No.
1: Okay, here you go.
4: What gets you?
5: What gets me is this sort of this lie that they care about children. They seem to care about white children. But like when they say more Trump babies, what does that mean? Okay, I'm just asking the question.
17: Mm-hmm.
5: And I would like to just remind people that this administration dismantled USAID,
17: yeah,
5: which helped children around the world.
1: Okay, that's enough. That's all you need.
0: Yeah. That's disgusting.
1: Just idiocy.
0: Gosh.
1: How much waste, fraud, and abuse with USAID? It was unbelievable.
0: Oh, yes.
1: Yes. It doesn't matter. Again, that's the news division.
3: Yes.
1: Of ABC.
3: ABC News.
1: Yes. So, David, there was a, you're saying tranny filming students in the school bathroom.
3: Yeah, that thing that never happened seemed to have happened again.
1: That's just a right-wing conspiracy that ever happens, but you're saying it actually happened.
3: And it's in Loudoun County, Virginia, believe it or not.
1: Again! All right, yeah. We got to get to that story in a few, and the five stories we're watching today coming right up.
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1: All right, warmer weather's finally here, which means cookouts, ball games, maybe a little time on the water, basically all the good stuff. 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
1: The Markley, Van Camp, and Robbins Show. 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
3: Okay, number five, a Dutch hospital quarantined 12 staff members for 6 weeks in a preventive measure after blood and urine from a hantavirus patient were handled without observing strict protocols.
0: God.
3: Golly. All right.
0: Dang. Handling blood and urine.
3: It's, you know, again, there are going to be more cases of this because they don't know how many people would have been infected off of that boat. So far, everybody who's been infected has been on that boat. You can relax. It's okay.
1: It's going to be okay, Scott.
3: Still think we should have just blown that boat out of the water, but that's just me.
0: See, that's, I like that plan. You know.
1: The innocent people, just blow them up.
3: Well,
0: risk it, Jamie.
3: They're not innocent people. They're vectors. All right.
0: Right.
3: Jeez, I'm just kidding. Number four.
0: We are kidding, okay? Yeah. I can't believe you, idiot.
3: Number four, the Supreme Court has canceled a court order requiring Alabama to draw a congressional map that has two majority black voting districts. Alabama has now been given the green light to draw a more Republican-friendly map. Number three, India's government says they only have around 60 days of crude oil reserves and 60 days of natural gas supplies remaining. Got to get that straight open. Here at home, U.S. inflation jumped 3.8%, fastest rate in 3 years, driven mostly by, you guessed it, energy and supply chain disruptions due to the war in Iran. Meanwhile, the Secretary of War, Pete Hegseth, not taking any guff from Democrat Senator Chris Coons.
8: Nuclear program, which we knew came with threats and branches and sequels.
9: My concern, Mr. Secretary, is that you've achieved a series of tactical successes, but are on the verge of a strategic loss because we are now negotiating.
8: I just think it's so foolish. Here we are in a committee in the United States Senate, 74 days in, and you're talking about strategic loss. We have the ability to defeat a 47-year threat of a pursuit of a nuclear weapon. We have more leverage than we've ever had. We've had incredible battlefield successes, and you're talking about a strategic loss?
9: Mr. Secretary,
8: disingenuous questions.
9: This is
8: how you undercut efforts that could otherwise and are otherwise.
9: I am
8: being
9: not
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9: your
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9: Enemy, sir. I am not your adversary.
3: But yeah, I mean, I think you got to get movement on this for sure. 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Well, no, you're in too deep. What,
1: yeah,
3: just pack it up and say adios. 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
0: Can't do that either.
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1: I don't know if you saw this new poll out. 56% of people said that they're cool now. Like, are you cool? Do you think of yourself as cool?
0: Like Joe Cool kind of thing?
1: 56%, yeah.
0: I'm cool.
1: Compared to 43% who said they were cool in high school. Mm. So, yeah, more people think they're cool now than they did then. Mm. Would that be you?
0: Well, that was cool in high school?
1: No, yeah. Do you think you're cooler now than you were in high school?
0: Depends on define cool. I mean,
1: in your definition of cool, the way you define it.
0: No, probably not. I think you're at your apex of cool when you're in high school, right?
1: I
0: don't know. I mean, I still feel like I'm cool, yeah.
1: No, I feel like, no. Just ask my kids. They'll tell you how unfreaking cool I am.
0: Oh, if you ask our kids, yeah, of course.
1: Yeah, I don't think of myself as cool.
0: No. I always said cool dad.
1: You wanted to be cool dad? You were cool dad?
0: No. I thought I was cool dad because, you know, she got to do cool things.
1: This is the Michael Van Camp and Robin show.
0: My dad wouldn't have taken me to a rock concert.
1: Oh, that's right. Because you used to take all the, like, front row tickets that were supposed to go to listeners, and you'd take your daughter.
0: She won a lot.
1: Unbelievable.
0: She had the 10th caller all the time.
3: She was quick on that, on the keypad.
0: She was good at it, yeah.
1: Me and all our buddy, Rick, me and Rick go to a show, and at least three different times, we're looking at the band, we're in the lower bowl or whatever. I'm like, there's Robbins in the front row with his daughter. Hey, wait a second.
0: Yeah.
1: Because you worked at a rival station.
0: Yeah, and Top 40 had more yank than...
1: No, we got front row tickets. We gave them to listeners. It was a contest.
0: Well,
1: that was
0: what do you want to do that for?
1: See? Got a news update and Scott Robbins trifecta coming right up.
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5: ABC News, I'm Michelle Franzen. Before leaving for his trip to China, President Trump confirming that FDA Commissioner Marty McCarry is moving on, he says. Two sources say that McCarry intends to resign as early as today. He's faced backlash on decisions, including pressure from the president to authorize flavored vapes. Marty's a

0: and Georgia. One person tested positive. Officials say another has developed symptoms. Officials say the majority, though, are asymptomatic. This is ABC News.
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2: The Markley, Van Camp, and Robbins Show. Jamie Markley, David Van Camp, Scott Robbins. News update, David Van Camp.
3: Well, you mentioned this a few minutes ago. We haven't had a chance to get to it yet. Freedom High School, Loudoun County, Virginia, is, well, they're once again in the spotlight over the gender insanity because there is a student accused of photographing and video recording other students in school bathrooms. So the principal, at the end of April, sent an email to parents saying, yeah, a student recorded another student in a school bathroom. Then last week, the district sent out another email saying that this was not an isolated incident. Anyone who has concerns, reach out to the Loudoun County Sheriff's Office. They have more information. This is from 7 News, by the way, in Virginia. And apparently, you're talking over 40 people that were spied on. And it was the trick of putting the phone underneath the stall while somebody's using the bathroom. And Nick Minock with 7 News is saying, yeah, and guess what? Probably, well, this person is transgender. I'm assuming a guy who says that he identifies as a girl. I don't know that for a fact. Maybe it's the other way around, but usually it goes one way. And, you know, again, that thing that never happens seems to have happened again. And this was always the point. What was interesting about it, and I remember this going back like 10 years, maybe even longer ago than that, with the North Carolina bathroom bill and all that nonsense that was going on.
4: Yes.
3: NBA getting, you know, throwing a hissy fit over that.
4: Yes, this is disgusting. We're not going to have the All-Star game here. What are you talking about?
3: Yeah, you're saying that all trans people are just predators. I'm like, well, no. I mean, it does seem like there's an awfully high percentage that are, but not every trans person is a predator, of course not. But if you turn it into the Wild West, there are a lot of creeps who are going to suddenly decide they identify as a woman.
4: Of course.
3: Because that's what creeps do,
4: yes.
3: Idiots. I mean, that's like...
4: Oh, yeah.
3: Like, why... It's like, okay, so everybody's got to be put at risk, and they're like, why are you just afraid of trans people? Because creeps will lie about being trans, you moron.
4: Of course.
3: And they'll take advantage of that system.
5: Yeah, because you have no way of proving one way or another.
3: Right.
5: You don't, I mean, you say whatever you say.
4: Well, the whole other trend, and I forget the actual name of it, it's when a dude will start identifying as a woman.
3: Yeah.
4: They're still attracted to women. They just get a fetish out of wearing women's clothes.
3: Yeah.
4: It's like and dressing as a woman.
3: Autogynephilia or something like that. Yeah.
4: Okay. So, again, you have no intention of, like, becoming a woman. You just want to identify as one.
3: Yes.
4: And go in those spaces, and you're turned on by women. You just like to dress up like women.
3: Yes.
4: That's bonkers.
3: Yes.
4: And to allow those people into those spaces is disgusting.
5: Well, back to the woman then that you had the clip of from way back when.
4: Oh, at the Wii Spa room. In California.
5: He's not a woman.
4: No.
5: Because he doesn't have women parts.
4: That was the clearest message you could ever get.
5: That's it. Yes.
4: It was raw.
5: Yes.
4: Yes.
6: I see a it lets me know he's a man. He is a man. He is not no female.
4: Right.
6: There's no such thing as transgender. He has a okay? He has a penis. He has penises hanging out.
3: Yes.
5: There you go.
3: Well,
4: And the final one, when she said, what?
6: I have a right to feel comfortable without a man exposing himself, okay? No, you go somewhere else.
3: Yeah.
4: Right.
3: Well, and it turned out that guy was actually, like, legitimately a sexual predator.
4: Yeah. Yes, correct.
3: Correct. Targeting children, if I recall correctly. And he was walking around naked with a halfie.
4: Yes.
3: Around children and around women.
4: Yeah.
3: They're freaks.
4: They should never be allowed in there.
5: The scientific term, halfy.
4: Everybody knows what it means.
3: I'm going to...
4: Not full on.
3: I'm going to give credit to J.B. Markley. I'd never heard that until I think it was that story, actually, where then it was coming out that the guy was actually a sexual predator.
5: Oh, yes.
3: No effort to try to even
5: definitely
3: look like.

0: Markley, yes.
1: Well, again, for
2: you said it was not fully...
1: Yes.
2: Correct.
1: Yeah.
2: I'm like, oh, the old Happy.
1: I'd never heard of the term Happy. But yep. It's been about 10 years since that was introduced into my vocabulary.
0: Old Happy Billy. Yeah, you know, remember him, don't you?
2: See, and even though you hadn't heard it, I didn't need to explain it.
0: No, I got it.
2: Well, again, man, and you know, here's the thing at that school. You've got idiot parents. They're like, yeah, they should be allowed.
0: I know.
2: The super woke.
0: Wow.
2: I don't know if you saw this school in California. There was a patriotic middle school assembly celebrating America's upcoming 250th birthday.
0: Mm-hmm.
2: Sparking protest and backlash from parents.
1: Get out of my country, then, you ungrateful buffoons.
2: Yep. The event, dubbed History Rocks 250, was held at Canyon Hills Junior High School and focused on American history, the country's founding principles, and civic pride ahead of our 250th birthday celebration. But before the assembly ever began, protesters gathered outside the school holding signs, "No politics in school."
0: Oh,
1: that's not politics.
2: I know.
0: It's history, yes.
2: Yeah. Some parents reportedly kept their kids home entirely over fears the presentation would push a conservative political agenda.
1: Yeah. I love it. Those are the same people who will be like, "What do you mean you think that drag queen story hour is inappropriate for toddlers?"
2: Exactly. That's what you're dealing with.
0: What are you afraid of?
1: Well, I'm afraid of a grown man who likes to dress up like a woman and thrust his genitals towards three-year-olds.
2: Right.
1: Yeah, I think that's okay to be worried about.
2: 100%. I don't want them around my kids. That's what? Drag-phobic or something?
1: Well, I don't know.
2: Whatever
1: it's
2: it
1: also just called look at the stats and look how many people. Like, one of the guys associated with the founding of Drag Queen Story Hour was a freaking diddler.
2: Yeah.
1: So... Like, yeah.
2: And why are you so insistent about being around kids?
1: Yeah.
2: What's that all about?
1: You don't have drag queen story hour at the nursing home.
2: No.
0: No.
1: It's got to be kids.
2: That is true. That's a great point. All right, Scotty, you ready for your big three?
0: Let's go.
2: Casey, ready? Here we go.
3: Are you ready?
4: One, two.
3: It's the three most important news stories of the day.
5: I hit the trifecta!
3: Well, at least according to Scott Robbins. It's the trifecta on the Markley, Van Camp, and Robbins Show.
2: Scott Robbins' top three stories helped by his hero,
6: Casey Kasem.
0: Hey, Casey Kasem. How you doing?
2: He's all right?
6: Good.
0: Ready to count 3-1? Ready to do that?
6: Yes.
0: Okay, I know you know how. Okay, very good.
6: Three.
1: All right, what you got for number three, Scott?
0: Well, number three involves Europeans coming to the U.S. for the World Cup, in particular to Missouri. The restaurant officials there are proposing a controversial solution in the form of automatic tipping.
1: Yeah.
0: With Kansas City set to host 6 matches during the tournament, industry officials are urging restaurants to consider automatic gratuities to ensure that workers get paid. The executive director of the Missouri Restaurant Association said that the local restaurants and bars are expected to generate between $60 million and $90 million during the World Cup. And they're saying a lot of these people coming in from Europe to watch the World Cup, they don't understand this whole tipping thing.
1: Yeah, they don't tip because they're poor.
0: So we're going to go ahead and put the gratuity and add it on.
1: Yeah.
6: Well, now, that's not as tricky as it sounds.
0: It's not gratuity anymore, is it? It's part of your bill.
1: Yes. I would like to say if there could be like a hometown special.
0: Yes.
1: So, or not from around here special, I guess. You just add that on there. So if the person is like, "We are here to watch football," then it's like, all right, you're paying 20%, Klaus.
0: Yeah, but Klaus and Bob are going to pay the same 20%.
1: But see, yeah, I feel like somebody who's just going out to their favorite restaurant in Missouri, like they shouldn't have to pay because Europeans are idiots.
2: Are you talking about Klaus from the Scorpions? Good guy.
1: Well, he tips very well.
2: He does tip well. No doubt about it.
1: You know, yes.
6: Promise now,
1: never
6: to play on with the countdown.
0: To change again, then we'll let you
2: it's
0: off the hook.
2: Big hit for him, man. Scott Robbins, trifecta, top three of the day. Up to number
6: 2.
0: Yes.
1: What you got for number 2?
0: Number 2 today, the Southern Poverty Law Center is back in the news, facing federal charges. An education watchdog group has warned the group continues to integrate far-left content and materials into classrooms. as young as kindergarten across 40 states in the U.S. Nicole Kelly, president of the Defending Education, which was once labeled an extremist group by the Southern Poverty Law Center, said this has got to stop. You're poisoning our children's minds. The country for years with its toxic curriculum that you are providing. It's all woke crap, too. It, all of it is.
2: Of course.
0: White supremacy, whiteness, transgenderism, queer theory, gender ideology, Black Lives Matter. The list goes on and on. This is the stuff they're giving to schools, and schools are doing it.
2: Yeah.
0: And the feds have stepped in now, and some of the states have, too, and said, no, we're not going to do this anymore. You have to stop.
2: Good.
0: Yeah.
2: Like that.
4: Radio plays them, record stores sell them, Billboard ranks them, and Scott counts them down.
2: Well, of course. Yes, the Scott Robbins trifecta, top three of the day.
4: And finally, one.
0: Yesterday we had the story, Basketball Hall of Famer Magic Johnson was doing his endorsement for the mayor of Los Angeles, and he endorsed Karen Bass. Now, anybody can endorse anybody they want to endorse, right?
2: Sure. Yeah.
0: But and then people are going, hey, wait a minute. Magic Johnson doesn't vote in this election. And he doesn't. He lives in Beverly Hills.
1: Yeah. He doesn't live in
0: He
1: LA
0: doesn't
1: proper.
0: Live in Los yeah. Angeles. So you vote for him. I'm not going to. But if I could, I would, sort of thing.
2: So he is just posturing for his absolutely. Friends.
0: Yes.
2: That, you know.
0: Yeah. Well played, Magic.
2: Yeah.
0: Jeez.
2: Tough run there for the Lakers. Swept out by OKC.
0: Hey, by the way, are you sure tired of this LeBron? Is it his last game stuff as I am already?
2: It happens every
0: day. Just stop it.
2: You know he's coming back.
0: Of course
2: please.
0: He is.
4: And there you have it.
2: The Scott Robbins trifecta, top three of the day. Well done, Scott.
0: Gosh dang it.
2: Gosh dang it what?
0: Just every year. Is this LeBron's last game?
2: You know that's what it is.
0: LeBron said he's trying to make up his mind. Come on.
2: They do it with Aaron Rodgers. It's like, okay.
0: Yeah.
2: Yes. Well, this could be the last game.
0: Yeah.
2: This,
0: Eagles tours.
2: Probably.
0: And
2: not.
0: LeBron James' retirement.
2: News update and Nimrod's in the news coming up.
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2: All right. The Mark Lee Van Camp and Robin Show. You know, if you want to lose some weight, like a significant weight, 10 pounds or more, probably heard Scott say that before, there's Lean.
0: Yeah.
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2: News update, David Van Camp.
1: Boy, the Trumpster is he was a little bit touchy today. He was asked by reporters about the cost of the ballroom and bunker complex he's adding onto the White House.
35: How's that different than your ballroom?
36: So what happened is we have a ballroom that's under budget. It's going up right here. I've doubled the size of it because we obviously need that. And we're right now on budget, under budget, and ahead of schedule. I doubled the size of it, you dumb person. Double the size. You are not a smart person. What about the
2: Holy smokes, man.
1: No. I doubled the size of it.
0: Not the budget.
1: Yeah.
0: That's, it's because she's a woman and he hates women.
2: Except there's so many on staff.
0: That'll be the narrative.
1: I'm just so surprised that, and I know people in real life who are, you know, the CNN watchers, MS Now, et cetera, Facebook liberals, I like to call them. I know people who, like, suddenly really care about this ballroom. Like, this is a horrible thing that Trump is doing. And I can't imagine getting that invested in something like the White House adding a ballroom and a bunker secure facility. I don't get it. That's just brain rot right there.
2: Yeah. You think about how much something like that gets. I mean, it's been covered like crazy. Freak out all over the place, right?
0: Mm-hmm.
2: A story like this, I don't even know if you've seen it. How the Trump administration targeted 25 terrorists in Trinidadagua crackdown.
0: I did see that this morning, yeah.
2: Yeah, I sent it to you.
0: Did you? Okay, that's why I saw it.
2: If I hadn't,
0: yeah.
2: would you have seen it?
0: Probably not. No, I didn't see it anywhere else, by the way.
2: And if you were to ask most people in America, would you want to know about this story?
0: I would think so, yes.
2: I would think a lot of people would be like, yeah, I would want to know that.
0: Yeah.
2: Department of Justice announced yesterday that it filed charges in 6 states against the accused gangbangers for firearms trafficking, drug trafficking, and possession of a firearm in furtherance of a drug trafficking crime. Among other things, you're looking at a whole lot of firearms and roughly 18 kilos of drugs, including fentanyl, cocaine, meth, ecstasy, ketamine.
0: Oh, my.
2: Oh, yeah. Pink cocaine. Bunch of stuff.
1: Pink cocaine.
2: I had not heard of that before.
1: Is that like Himalayan salt, but for cocaine?
0: Yeah, for cocaine? I don't know.
2: Possibly. Not quite sure. Maybe it's cocaine that goes to breast cancer awareness. I'm not sure.
1: It's
2: possible.
1: It's Susan G. Cocaine.
2: There you go.
0: I don't think that's right.
2: But anyway, you go into the story, it's like, yep, that seems like some bad hombres there. I think people would want to know that, but no. It's just they're rounding up our friends and neighbors.
1: Yes.
2: These ICE agents, that's what they're doing.
1: Yeah.
2: Unbelievable. And with that, we go to Nimrod's.
3: When the going gets tough.
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2: All right. Nimrod's in the News. This almost goes beyond Nimrod, man. This is out of Texas. A teaching aide allegedly admitted to exposing a 7-year-old girl's chest in front of young students and comparing the girl to a porn star.
0: What?
2: This is Tanae Harrell, who is 36, fessed up when she was quizzed by investigators about her disturbing behavior that was witnessed by elementary school kids and 4 staffers.
1: Elementary school?
2: Yes. Public caning at the least.
0: Oh, yeah.
2: And that's Nimrod to the News.
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8: From ABC News, I'm Michelle Franzen. Due to the ongoing war in Iran and tariffs, new data showing Americans are struggling with rising costs for nearly everything. The Consumer Price Index shows inflation is up to three-year highs. President Trump, before leaving for his trip to China, telling reporters that he thinks inflation and high gas prices are temporary.
36: The only thing that matters when I'm talking about Iran, they can't have a nuclear weapon. I don't think about Americans' financial situation. I don't think about anybody. I think about one thing.
8: Prices for goods jumping 3.8% in April from the same time last year. ABC's Elizabeth Schulze has more on the pain.
9: The concern here is that when you look at this inflation data, now you have prices going up faster than people's paychecks. So it becomes a lot harder to absorb those higher prices if your salary is not also going up. That had not been the case for a couple years now. The fact that we're starting to see those prices outpace take-home pay is really a red flag in the overall economy.
8: President Trump confirming FDA Commissioner Marty McCary is moving on, saying the deputy commissioner will step in temporarily. McCary most recently sparred with the White House over pressure from the president to authorize flavored vapes. 17 Americans and a British national evacuated from a Dutch ship and came to the U.S. with the hantavirus outbreak remain in quarantine at specialized medical facilities in Nebraska and Georgia. Health officials in Kansas today saying three people in the state who had a, quote, high-risk exposure to a person with confirmed Andes hantavirus from that ship are now being monitored. ABC's Victor Okendo is in Omaha and has more on efforts to contain the virus.
10: So far, 11 cases reported worldwide. Three have died. Maryland is monitoring two residents who were on a flight with a cruise ship passenger who later tested positive. Now, growing concerns the Andes virus may spread easier than previously thought, though evidence remains preliminary.
8: France also adopting extremely rigorous protocols for all cases identified. You're listening to ABC News.
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8: A week after GameStop put in a surprise bid for eBay, the online auction site now responding.
11: After reviewing GameStop's offer, eBay CEO Paul Pressler says he's rejecting the proposal. GameStop had wanted to merge itself with eBay in a cash and stock deal valued at around $55 billion, a deal eBay now calls neither credible nor attractive. Analysts had been skeptical that GameStop could afford the offer, with Pressler citing uncertainty regarding GameStop's financing proposal. On Monday, GameStop indicated it it wanted to issue more stock to raise funds, which would also dilute the value of existing shares. Mike Dubosky, ABC News.
8: Federal prosecutors filed criminal charges today against two foreign companies and an employee of the cargo ship Dolly that slammed into Baltimore's Key Bridge 2 years ago.
12: The Justice Department says when the Dolly suffered a power outage, its fuel pump generators could not restart in time for the ship to avoid the Key Bridge.
13: We allege that the possibility of such a catastrophic power failure should have been no surprise to Synergy.
12: The Justice Department's Adam Gustafson says that's because Synergy, the ship's operator, and its technical operator were using improper fuel pumps and lied about it to the Coast Guard. Synergy says the NTSB's concluded that Synergy and its crew were not the causes. Brian Clark, ABC News.
8: Six construction workers on that span died when the bridge collapsed. Heat advisory stretching across western and mountain states again today for a third straight day. An extreme heat warning in place for Phoenix. Michelle Franzen, ABC News.
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16: Hey, it's Andy Morris here from First Look. Getting ready for tomorrow's show. We've got some fun guests going to be joining us. Krista drops by from Paso Wine to get us started with the chat about Wine Fest going on this weekend in Paso Robles. That'll happen right away. We have a happy hour after that at 6:50. Later on in the show, 8:15, we'll be joined by some friends from the Big Brothers and Big Sisters of San Luis Obispo County. We'll get to talk about their big little event this last weekend. And Laura Camada will check in from Vitalit. It all happens on First Look.
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18: 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I'm Dave Ramsey, Jade Washall, Ramsey personality. 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Carla is in Pensacola. Hi, Carla. How are you?
19: Hi, Dave. I'm good. How are you?
18: Better than I deserve. What's up?
19: So my husband and I, we had a catastrophic life-changing event November of last year. I was diagnosed with stage 4 bladder cancer.
18: Whoa.
19: And yeah, it's been a humbling experience, to say the least. We own our own business. I thank the Lord that we had a savings, personally and business-wise, but we have since lost everything. Everything has, well, I say lost everything. All of our money is gone. So we're starting from ground zero again.
18: How are you doing?
19: I'm doing better also with the blessing from God. I just got my latest PET scan and the cancer is diminishing.
21: Oh, good.
19: So we're on the right track.
18: Amen. Oh, that's what's important.
19: Yeah.
18: Money yeah, comes and goes, but you gotta protect
19: right?
18: that. Wow. So you
19: right.
18: didn't have, you didn't have health insurance?
19: No, unfortunately I did not.
18: Why?
19: Neither one of us had health insurance because we were young in our minds and naive and just pretty healthy. Neither one of us ever get sick.
21: How old are you?
19: And then I'm 53.
18: So what did these bills amount to?
19: Oh, they amounted to, we're well over $100,000, but.
18: And how much did you have in savings?
19: We had about $100,000 combined, personal and business.
18: Okay. And the bills were about 100, so
0: Like, you cleaned out your cash, but you haven't lost the business.
19: No, that is correct.
21: How are you continuing to pay for your medical care at this point?
19: Right now, I have, because I cannot work, I have been approved for disability.
21: Okay.
19: I will get my first paycheck from disability June 3rd.
21: And how much is that?
19: That will be $1,900 is what I've been approved for a month.
21: And in the meantime, I mean, I go back to my first question, which is how are you paying for your care?
19: I'm on Medicaid now as well.
21: Okay.
0: Good.
19: Right. We purchased in January a health care policy, mm-hmm. but that was costing us over almost $1,000 a month. Then in the midst of that, in February, I got approved, but then of course the system, I didn't kick in until March, and so yeah, here we are.
0: Okay, so with you fighting cancer, and you have a $1,900 a month income, you've cleaned out mm-hmm. your savings, and your husband's running the business, I assume. What is he making?
19: He is just now returning back to work.
0: What is the business?
19: We anticipate the business is truck driving.
0: Okay, all right, and so his income's going to come back now.
19: Partially, because he still has to come back to me every week for my chemo treatment.
21: And sure. What will he be making part-time?
19: He will be making approximately $1,000 a week is what we're hoping for him to be able to bring home.
0: Okay, so now we've got $6,000 a month to work with. Mm-hmm. And this is devastating. I'm so sorry you've been through this. So what I want to give you permission to do is to live on $6,000 a month, making sure that your health treatments continue.
19: Mm-hmm. Okay.
0: Until you get this beat. Yeah, when you get this beat, then you go back to work, he goes back to work, and we get our income back up. And then we can rebuild with that.
19: Can I throw another wrench in
0: the
19: pile? My father just passed away I just inherited his $60,000 worth of debt.
0: Yeah, honey, you don't inherit debt.
19: Well, it's a house.
0: Well, sell it.
19: Okay, sell it?
0: Yeah.
21: Yeah, what's it worth if you sold it?
19: I have no idea.
0: More than $60,000.
21: It might end up being a blessing for you.
19: Okay, right now I'm dealing with squatters in the house, trying to get them out.
0: Well, evict them and get a good real estate agent, get the squatters evicted, get the house sold. You're fighting chemo. You don't need to fight squatters and chemo. Let's just pick one. Okay. I'll pick the cancer. Let's beat that one. And get a good real estate agent. 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you need to get flipped, and you got to get these people flipped out of it and have them run it down for you, and they can pay the attorney out of the proceeds of the house to do the eviction on the squatters.
19: Okay.
0: If he just passed away, how come there's already squatters in it? That's weird.
19: He passed away March 25th.
0: Yeah, but I mean, what the hell? Were they lined up in the street, ready to jump in the house? I mean,
21: was he just not in the house? Was he in the hospital for a long time?
19: He was in the hospital, and he stayed with my aunt, his sister. So it was empty a lot, and it looks like nobody lived there. The house has been in our family for 4 decades.
21: Is it in good condition?
0: It's not going to be anymore.
19: No, I know.
0: You can't have it. You have enough on your plate. You don't need to evict squatters, renovate a 4-decade-old property, and be screwing around with all that. You need to fight cancer and win. Concentrate on what's important. This is a distraction.
19: Okay.
0: Cut it loose. Make your life simple. I'm going to laser focus chemo and beat cancer. Chemo, beat cancer. When that's done, we'll rebuild our savings, and part of what will help us do that is the sale of this house, and that's what you got to do. Yeah, the problem is when all this stuff starts coming at you, folks, from 14 different directions, you got to choose your battles, and you know, you got to pick out which thing you're going to take on first, and take on the most important thing, and that's called living.
21: That's right. She's been, when it rains, it pours. And yeah. I mean, she's been through it. But for anybody listening right now, the takeaway from this is, oh my goodness, do health you insurance. Need insurance? You got to have it. You got to have health insurance. You got to have life insurance, term life insurance. You got to have a will. All of these things are there because it's you're moving the risk off you onto somebody else because they're all there. Everybody wants to be healthy forever. Everybody wants to live forever, but that's not the case. It's just not the case.
1: There we go. That's it.
21: Oh, boy.
1: So, yeah, you have to play defense. And here's the thing. The number one cause of bankruptcy is not credit card debt. It's medical bills. And it's not medical bills from people that had health insurance. Because if you got health insurance, you got a deductible you meet, and then you got 80-20 or whatever, right? And you can work your way through that if you got an income.
21: Yeah.
1: But if you're sitting there with no health insurance and you take a $100,000 pop and you're a truck driver, whoo.
21: Yeah, you got
1: that's getting your face knocked in.
21: 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If you're looking for term life, we're always going to recommend Xander Insurance. If you're looking to make a will, we're always going to recommend Mama Bear Legal Forms. They're there.
1: We've got all of these advertisers we put in place to do the stuff we teach you to do.

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1: Annabelle is with us in Anchorage. Hi, Annabelle. How are you?
8: Hi, I'm doing great. How about you?
1: Better than I deserve. What's up?
8: Well, first, it's an honor to talk to you both. Jade, I'm in the middle of your book right now. And Dave, I'm in the middle of Total Money Makeover as well.
9: Wow. Very good.
1: So, I'm caught in the middle.
8: So, yeah, with that said, you guys have been working on me for about the last 6 months. I've been diving into the podcast. And about the last week, I committed to the program. I increased my income. I got a second full-time job. And this morning, I set up my Every Dollar budget.
1: Wow, look at you.
9: So what do you think?
8: How do you feel? I'm ready to go. So I was like relieved to the point of crying.
9: Good. Because you have a plan and you're back in control.
8: So Jade, and that was because of you. So in your book, I think you said that it's scary when you don't have eyes, and you actually be surprised at how much fear goes away when you just actually add up all the numbers and see what it is.
9: That's right. That's right. You can actually get a handle on
8: it.
9: Yeah.
8: Oh gosh. Sorry.
9: It's okay. What you're experiencing is exactly right.
1: It's called relief.
9: Yeah.
8: Yeah. Yeah. All right. So, all right. Let's collect ourselves. So I'm a local dog trainer. I've been self-employed here in Alaska for the last 7 years, and I've been afraid to do this because my income is so volatile. It's hit or miss with the economy. So I didn't want to make any more dumb butt decisions. So I went out like Dave said to do, and I increased my income.
9: Good.
8: I became a correctional officer. So now my base income is not zero.
9: Great.
8: Which is fantastic. But I had a question about the sinking funds. I am going to need winter tires in October. And while I am budgeting for that, is that considered a sinking fund or a budget item? And what's the difference?
9: For where you are, I would consider that a sinking fund because generally a sinking fund is something that you cannot pay for in 1 month's cash flow, right? It's something that's like, hey, I kind of have to save up a little bit for this. And my guess is that that's what this is for you. How much are the four tires going to cost you?
8: $1,200,
9: exactly. And my guess is you can't cash flow that in a single month in October when you need them. Or can you? Maybe you can.
8: So I would have to take from my margin, which is currently all being poured into my debt. So I could cash flow it.
9: How much margin do you have?
8: About $2,600 a month.
9: I mean, honestly, that's totally up to you if you wanted to do it that way. If you feel like,
1: from the margin either way.
9: Yeah.
1: You're either going to take from it a little bit for 3 months or 4 months, or you're going to take from it a lot in 1 month.
9: And the thing that would
1: put me over the edge.
9: But what we're talking about is your motivation, right? Because you're in the middle of paying off debt. So if you say, you know what, I feel like I'm making progress. I love seeing the number go down every single month. If that's where you are right now, then I would say hold it off until October and then just do it in one shot. And that keeps you feeling motivated.
1: And October's not a good debt reduction month, and it's the snow tires' fault. And that's okay.
9: Yeah.
8: Okay. Okay, I can do that.
9: Yeah, I like that for you.
8: In October, there is a little buffer here in Alaska because we get the Alaska PFD. So that's an extra $1,000 or more that we get from the state, every state resident.
1: So now we got $3,600 that month in margin minus $1,200.
9: So then you really won't feel it.
1: You won't hardly notice it.
8: Okay. Yeah, that's perfect. I didn't even think about that.
1: Yeah. Alaska's going to buy your tires.
8: Yes.
9: Finally, the taxes. Yeah.
8: I love that for me. All right. Well, that was my question. Can I ask one more?
9: Yeah.
8: How would I do that? Another thing that I went ahead and did was I signed up with Xander for life insurance.
1: Good.
8: And
1: that's a budget item.
8: Okay, that's a budget item.
1: Monthly.
8: Okay. All right.
1: That's a cost.
8: Right,
1: that's a cost of being alive is having having life insurance.
8: All right.
9: Hey, we're proud of you,
1: you're
9: by the way.
1: You're doing so good.
9: Yeah, you are.
8: Thank you so much.
1: You're actually coachable. You're amazing.
8: Yeah, well, I waited 6 months to call, so I made sure I was. Yes.
1: Oh, well,
8: I wanted to
1: our prize student of the day. You get an apple.
8: Yes. Oh, well, thank you so much. You guys have a wonderful day.
9: Yeah,
1: you too. That was fun.
9: It's a great call.
1: Yeah. Well, the thing is, here's what's interesting, and what I want people that are out there on the edge and they haven't decided whether they're going to do this or not, the tears and the emotion comes from not being out of debt, because her life mathematically has not changed a dime
9: yet. That's right.
1: Yet. But it's actually seeing a light at the end of the tunnel that is, for the first time in your life, is not an oncoming train. You know, we actually are going, this is freaking, when you put the numbers down, the numbers look at you and say, this is going to work.
9: Mm-hmm.
1: And you go, oh my gosh, the numbers just told me, this is going to work. Oh my, and this is called hope.
9: Yes.
1: And hope in personal finance is the sauce, baby. Hope is the secret sauce. It'll make you work hard. Hope will make you sacrifice. It'll make you sell off your prized possession because you want to get to somewhere you're not there yet.
9: Yes.
1: Hope will make you do all kinds of mature, grown-up stuff.
9: Yes. That's why we tell you, that's why we're always giving people every dollar, because the moment that you start plugging those numbers into every dollar, and it happens just the way Dave said, you start to see, oh my gosh, number one, you see your income in one place for the first time, and you realize, oh, I do make money.
1: I have been wasting a lot of it.
9: Yes. And then you see the margin, or if some of us, a lack of margin. And for the first time, we see it for what it is in facts. Okay, I'm $400 over, or I'm $700 over. And then when you see the first step in solving a problem, Dave, is identifying that there is actually a problem.
1: Exactly.
9: So when you actually see it, okay, I'm over budget, I'm in the red. Even though that doesn't feel nice, at least you can recognize the problem, and now you get about the business of actually solving the problem.
1: And if you have felt like a rat in a wheel for so long, and you suddenly have hope, it will make you cry.
9: Yeah, it will.
1: It makes me cry thinking about it. Because I've been there, where you're under a rock and somebody's standing on a stinking rock. Hello.
9: Mm-hmm.
1: And when you realize, I don't have to stand, get off my rock.
9: Yes.
1: You know, I'm not going to live like this. And you go, there's a way to do this. And it changes everything. It's so powerful. See, the brain science tells us that bad news is not as bad as no news.
9: Mm.
1: Ambivalence is way more dangerous to your brain. Not knowing is way more dangerous to your brain than knowing exactly what I gotta do and what I gotta fight.
9: Right. Because when you don't know, your brain fills in gaps with all sorts of stories and ideas and fears and all sorts of things.
1: Yeah. We have a friend who's in the process right now of beating cancer. Just knocked one of them out.
9: Yep.
1: He had two. He's collecting them.
9: Yep.
1: And he's got one of them knocked down. He's working on the other one. And he will tell you that when the doc says you got cancer, but it's going to be a week before we can tell you how bad it is, that week is more hell than actually fighting the stinking thing once you know what it is. It's stage two. This is what we're going to do. Here's the treatment plan. Here's the prognosis. You've got a year of hell ahead of you and no hair ahead of you, and you're going to live.
9: That's right.
1: But it's going to be awful. Your brain can handle that news better than, I've
9: we
1: got cancer,
9: know.
1: But I don't know if I'm going to die tomorrow from it, or I don't know if it's stage four, one. I don't know if I drove by it. I don't know what it is.
9: Yeah.
1: The not knowing crap, that ambivalence, is way harder from a brain science perspective for human beings to deal with than the actually knowing this is what we're dealing with.
9: Yeah.
1: And if you look down and you go, God, that's a lot of debt. That's not nearly as bad as, I've got a lot of debt and I have no idea and I'm stuck and it's run, run, run, run, run. But when you write it down, like you said, you get that, you'll have Annabelle's reaction. And you may not call us crying, but you will stand in the mirror and cry.
9: Yeah, you will.
1: And go, oh, my gosh, I'm going to be okay. It's going to be tough.
9: Mm-hmm.
1: I might sell some stuff. I'm going to take a job as a correction officer while I train dogs. But I can do this. And what must be true that's not true today? And all of a sudden, your brain starts adjusting for what must be true that's not true today to get this freaking mess cleaned up. You automatically do it. It's a human function. You can't keep yourself from doing it.
9: You'll
1: problem
9: mode.
1: Solve once you realize what the stinking problem is.

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3: ABC News, I'm Michelle Franzen. Before leaving for China, President Trump pushing back on criticism over the cost of the war with Iran and its impact on Americans, saying he believes the spike in inflation is temporary. ABC's Karen Travers asking the president about his economic policies.
9: The president promised to bring inflation down. It's now at its highest level in 3 years. Are your policies not working? What's happening?
10: Policies are working incredibly. If you go back to just before the war, for the last 3 months, inflation was at 1.7%. Now, we had a choice. Let these lunatics have a nuclear weapon. If you want to do that, then you're a stupid person, and you happen to be. I mean, I know you very well.
3: The Pentagon now estimating the war has cost $29 billion so far. The Senate confirmed Kevin Warsh today to serve as a member of the Federal Reserve Board of Governors. Another vote said

0: can steal your hope and falsely steal your hope. 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
1: All righty, today's question comes from Paul in Ohio. He says, I'm debt-free and almost have my emergency fund in place. Once that's done, I want to upgrade my vehicle and I'll pay cash. How do I handle a dealer that I know will be pushing financing, even just for a short time, so they can get a better profit margin? I'm determined to walk in with cash and take it home the same day. I love this question, and I think it's great. You're going in there, you're paying with cash, and I think the first thing is you've already decided that you're paying with cash, so there's no way you're getting into financing. So you've already drawn that line in the sand. And I'll tell you, for me, I think the best way to handle it is I've done it the wrong way before, but I don't tell them that I'm paying in cash until we've negotiated the price. Because once, if you walk in and say, well, I've got cash and this is all I've got, I got $30,000 and nothing more, they kind of lose interest in the deal in many ways, especially if you've made it very clear that you're not financing, because they don't, you're right, they're not making as much, because financing, there's a kickback, there's add-ons that they get, they earn more off people who finance the car. So I wait and I say, let's just talk price and let's get the price to where we both agree and where I agree. And then I can let loose, hey, and by the way, I'm paying cash. And they usually don't like that very much. And they're going to try to push for you. You know, even if you just finance this much, you could pay it off next month. They're going to do all those things. And you're going to say, no, thank you. And then they're going to act like they need 10 people to approve your check. And they don't. And it's just a lot of rigmarole that you just have to say, This is the way they're going to act, but this is the way I'm going to act. And like I said, before you even tell them that you're, you know, paying cash, that's the time where I'm trying to negotiate. Okay, can you take the document fee off? Hey, can you, I don't want the extended warranty. I'm telling them everything up front. We're locked down on the fee. And then I slide the cash over and it's done and done. Dave, what do you think?
0: That will work. There's nothing wrong with that plan at all. The more expensive the used car, the closer I would stick to that strategy.
1: Mm-hmm.
0: If you're buying a $5,000 or a $10,000 used car, they're not making a lot on the financing.
1: Yeah.
0: And I would just say, you know, I have $9,000 and you have you're asking 12 and here's 9. And if you want to take that, I'm leaving with the car. If you don't, I'm leaving with my cash. Do you want the car or do you want these Benjamins? I mean, it's that simple, right?
1: Put it close enough for them to smell them.
0: Smell it, right? Yeah. It's right there. Open the briefcase and go, do you want this? You know, I'm kidding. But not much, you know. And so that's a cheaper car, right? Now, if you're buying a brand new car that's not a specialty vehicle, it's a standard model. Mm-hmm. If you work it carefully, you can buy those for usually $500 over invoice. And just go in and say, I'm looking at that car. Will you sell it to me at $500 over invoice? Just leave it at that. And they will show you the invoice.
1: Yeah.
0: Now, after that, the reason they will do that is, or sometimes they'll sell it to you at invoice, because they get manufacturer rebates
1: mm-hmm, mm-hmm.
0: that they put in their pocket.

0: okay, in that process. And then I just go, I'm going to wire you the money.
1: And that's that on that.
0: Yeah. Yep. Now, if you're buying, you know, something that is an there's a shortage on that vehicle, it's mm-hmm. more of a specialty high-end vehicle of some kind, they may be marking up above MSRP mm-hmm. on that. Like the Raptor that I drive, uh-huh. that Raptor R, you know, that thing, they only get a handful of those, and they often sell for more than sticker.
1: Right, because there's more demand.
0: Because they can easily, they get two per dealership yeah. or something, they can easily get that. But that's an expensive, specialty, rare vehicle. Very unusual deal. So there's a lot of different ways to approach this. But yeah, if you just say, if you nail it down on invoice, you get the exact same treatment you're doing, and you go, and no, we're not, I don't need the ceramic coating bull yeah. crap. I don't need all the bull crap. Man, they can shovel, a
1: oh,
0: car dealership
1: yeah.
0: can shovel more bull than anybody I've ever seen in my life. And I got a lot of good friends that are car dealers, and then they laugh at me, and we joke when we're hanging out together, Ramsey, you're the bane of my existence. But, you know, because nobody will lease a car because of you. And
1: yeah.
0: I'm like, that's because I'm doing my job better than you're doing yours.
1: Oh.
0: So there you go.
1: Shots fired.
0: Jay is with me, with us in Los Angeles. Hi, Jay. How are you?
2: Good. How's it going?
0: Better than we deserve. How can we help?
2: So the reason for my call is I'm self-employed. I'm a contractor, and I make decent money. I've only been doing this for going on 2 years now, but I've been in this line of work for a long time, so we've picked up work pretty quickly. But I'm having trouble getting my wife on the same page. I would like to eventually buy a house and pay off debt, but we've been arguing a lot lately.
0: What are you arguing about?
2: As money comes in, she has all these ideas of what she wants to spend on. And sometimes for the sake of not fighting, I'll kind of let it go.
1: Ideas like what?
0: You mean she wants to buy food?
2: Well, she'll
0: How
2: buy
0: dare her.
2: Food like, well, she eats out for every meal.
1: Okay.
2: And then we have, our house looks like an Amazon warehouse.
1: Oh.
2: It's like tons
1: just
2: and tons of
1: on
2: stuff.
1: Things, stuff.
2: Yeah. And then, I mean, it's like friends' birthday parties, friends' kids' birthday parties. Let's get them this. Let's get them that. It's my mom's friend's, graduation.
1: How long
2: I don't
1: have you
2: know.
1: Been married?
2: Just like anything. 2 years as of last week.
0: About the time you went in business and started making money.
2: Yeah.
0: Mm. Mm-hmm. What does she do?
2: She's a stay-at-home mom. Mm. We have two kids together.
0: Yeah, okay. All right.
1: And what are you bringing in from the contractor deal?
0: What's your net profit that you pay taxes on in a year?
2: So last year, net profit was about $187. This year, gross, I'm on track to make about $450. But we don't have anything. I made $30,000 gross in the last 2 weeks. I took home about $16,000, and we're down to about $2,000.
0: Okay. All right. Well, I mean, obviously, you have a marriage problem. You don't have a financial problem. And so the two of you need to sit down together and say, honey, I can't live like this. You're killing me. We're going to have to get on the same page. We're not in Congress. We can't spend like we are. And we're going to have to get on the same page. And yes, you need to buy some things, but I am unwilling to make $400,000 a year and be broke. I'm not going to live like this. And so if we can't sit down here at the kitchen table and work that out like two adults, then we're going to have to sit down with a good marriage counselor.

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11: So as we survey our audience, one of the things you guys always bring back to us is, hey, that you remember that call, that the weird thing that happened on the air? Whatever happened to that guy? And we always answer, we don't know, because we have no idea what happened to him. But lately we've decided we're going to fix that, and a time or two in the last few months, we've taken one of those calls that when we posted it like on Instagram, it had like 10 million people view and went, whoa, that's wild. And we go back to the person and go, okay, what happened? What did you do? So Jade and I took a call in November from a guy, and well, I'll just let the clip explain it. We're going to play the thing we ended up posting on Instagram.
12: My fiance does not quite know what my net worth is. How do I tell her fully, and that my lawyer says I pretty much have to have a prenup?
11: Well, your lawyer's not in charge of your life. It's number one. Lawyers give advice. They don't tell me what to do. And then I decide if, A, they don't want them to be my lawyer anymore, and, B, if I'm going to take their advice. They don't get to tell me I have to do something. You're not the boss of me. Mm-hmm. Now, so how in the world do you get engaged and have never told her? You should have told her before you got engaged.
12: I agree. She knows I'm worth a decent amount. She just doesn't know the full amount.
4: What is the full amount?
5: Close to $20 million.
4: Wow. And you're telling me there's no signs that you're a $20 millionaire? There's signs when you're a $20 millionaire, Dave. Come on.
11: Well, there can be. I don't know. There's some of these people, they look like they, you know. No, there's not always a sign. But, you know, and then other times there's a sign. So there we go. So we said, okay, the lawyer's right, even though he was a little bit bossy about it. You probably do need a prenup. And we said, you probably need to sit down with your, like, as soon as you hang up the phone with your fiance and have the conversation. And we wondered, how'd that conversation go?
4: Yeah.
11: I mean, if you're the fiance and you get here suddenly, do you go, wow? Do you go, you liar?
4: Yeah.
11: I mean, do you go, wow, that's crazy. So we got Brian on the phone. And Brian's in Minneapolis, and this is the guy we talked to and just a little while ago and the clip we just played. Brian, how are you?
5: Better than I deserve, as the saying goes.
11: I've heard the rumor. So that's the first thing I do want to know. I'm very, very curious. So how quickly after that call did you sit down with her and tell her exactly you had $20 million, and then what was her reaction?
5: Probably a couple of weeks when I saw her in person, since we're not always together, and her reaction was what I honestly fully expected it to be. Oh. So, okay.
4: But
5: there was nothing more, honestly, to the conversation.
4: And when you say back together, because she's out of the country, right?
5: We are in two different countries, but I go back and forth a lot.
4: Yeah, you're in the United States, she's in Canada.
5: Correct.
11: No, I mean, she just looked at you and went, oh, okay.
5: Literally, that's what she said.
11: $20 million. Wow. $20 million. Okay.
5: Literally, she mentioned coffee. Like I told you guys when I got to meet you after this. I was the guy down there met you to.
4: Well, did she suspect it? I mean, because you're making $700,000 a year. Did she suspect that?
5: She knew. I said, did you have any idea? And she said, oh, I thought maybe $1 million or $2 million was her honest response.
4: Okay.
5: And I said, okay, cool.
4: So nothing changed.
5: And she just said, no, nothing changed. Not a single thing.
11: So you definitely did not accidentally stumble into a gold digger, huh?
5: No, I'm not
11: even close. Opposite. She's bored with your $20 million.
5: It's not going to change.
11: It's a big yawn.
5: Live now in any way.
11: It's a big old yawn. Like, oh, okay.
4: Yeah, because remember, you were worried about it because you said that in a previous relationship, somebody kind of took advantage of you for your money. And I remember that being a pain point for you.
5: Yeah, it was for sure. And with her, it's not.
4: Not that
5: at
4: all.
5: It's really not. She's one of the hardest workers I've ever met. So.
11: And so did you talk about a prenup then?
5: Yep, we did on it. And she, again, said, yep, no problem whatsoever.
4: Wow.
5: So she's one in a million. She really is.
4: So did you guys set a date?
5: We were hoping for August, September, sometime in there. We're not going to throw a big old shindig. It's going to be just family and stuff like that. So hopefully sooner than later.
11: Okay, so you kind of thought that this was going to be a big yawn for her, and she was just going to go, whatever. You kind of thought that, didn't you?
5: Yeah, my gut told me.
11: But some percentage of you, when you sat down, was a wee bit worried. What percentage?
5: I wouldn't say more than 5.
11: Okay. All right.
5: Honestly.
11: So you know her pretty good then.
5: I do. Yeah. I was a little worried because I don't want to say I hate it, but I never was forthcoming about it.
4: Yeah, that was the part. Mm-hmm.
5: Yeah, on it, but she reacted how I would have put a lot of money on. She would react. She just said,
11: not a
5: big deal. It doesn't change.
4: And you didn't tell us, but what was her financials? She takes good care of her money, right?
5: Yeah, there's things obviously I didn't say. She has a son on it. I didn't think people really needed to know that, but I'll say it now. And he has autism, so he's going to be with us his whole life. But she is the best mother, the most caring person. And she made sure that he is always provided for.
4: I love that.
5: On it. And so she had some things that maybe weren't the smartest financial decisions ever, but she, you know, being a single mom is not the easiest thing in the world.
11: No, it's not.
4: No, not at all.
11: Especially,
4: wow.
11: Especially if you plug a little autism into the equation, yeah. Wow.
5: Yeah,
11: so I got to tell you, this is the most normal reaction to a really bizarre set of numbers.
5: Yeah. Dave, I would honestly, how I feel, I would sign her. She could have it, and I wouldn't be worried she would take an RV.
4: Well, my guess is you guys' life is not going to change. Like, you're not.
5: No, it's not. And
11: well, a little strain will come off of her. But,
4: yeah, sure.
5: Yeah, it's
12: you know, people, I might have looked over the Instagram and seen people saying cheap this and that. I value my money to be spent on experiences.
4: Yeah, yes, that's
12: so,
4: right.
12: Over materialistic things. So for us, it's not going to change how we live one bit.
11: Oh, dude, we should have told you not to read the Instagram comments.
4: Well, you know.
11: Reading Instagram comments, you understand why some species eat their young.
12: Yes, I do.
4: Well,
12: I
4: you did do. See and, folks know, saying this is a good problem to have, and they are absolutely right. This is a good problem.
11: There was
4: problem
11: a lot of
4: have.
11: Funny yeah. comments like that. Like, I wish I had this yeah. problem with my fiance. But yeah, those were funny comments. But yeah, I don't read the Instagram comments.
12: It's never going to bother me, Dave. Not
4: good.
12: Never.
4: Good. You got thick skin. So, and honestly, yeah. Wow.
11: Well, you guys are you're devastatingly normal for some really weird numbers and some fabulously weird numbers in a good way. And congratulations. I'm glad it all worked out. Thanks for giving us the update. I appreciate you coming back on.
12: Yeah, and we will actually see you. She wants to come next time I come to Tennessee, so we're going to stop in.
4: Oh,
11: hey,
4: I love
11: great.
4: That. I'd love that.
11: Great. Right. Come on in. We'll buy you a chocolate chip cookie and a cup of coffee.
4: Yes. Oh, I love the follow-up. That's so cool. And by the way, if you are watching and you've called in and shared something and you want to follow up, give us a call. Tell us. We want to know.
11: If you're interesting, we'll put you back on. But I mean, if it was just boring, we don't want to follow up with your boring call.
4: That's true. Yeah. It needs to have 10 million views.
11: 20 million. Did have 10 million on your Instagram.
4: Yes.
11: Yeah, I don't even know what mine was.
4: Oh
11: my gosh. Wow. Crazy.
4: So it just goes to show we give advice, and sometimes it can make you feel a little out of your comfort zone. It can make you feel a little bit like, oh, I don't know if I want to do that. But there's a rainbow on the other side of this. Like, if you follow the advice, it might feel a little uncomfortable for a moment, but usually it's a happy ending here.
11: Well, when it comes to finances with a person you're going to spend your whole life with, your spouse, your future spouse, 1,000% transparency is the only possible equation. There's no other possible answer.
13: Well, I don't tell them about that. That's lying.
11: Okay? The target bags under the bed are not cute, Oprah. Okay? It's not cute. And so we're not, if you have to hide your target purchases, gentlemen, if you have to hide your latest firearm purchase in your business P&L because you didn't want your wife to know what you spent on that gun, that's lying.
4: That is lying.
11: Okay?
4: Yeah.
11: Can you tell I have discovered that a time
4: say,
11: or two
4: that
11: coaching?
4: Sounded a little too
11: I didn't do that.
4: Detailed.
11: I didn't do that. No,
4: oh,
11: I don't,
4: okay,
11: I didn't
4: okay.
11: do that. But I have witnessed guys, particularly guys that own their own businesses, they manage to, that's
4: sneak
11: a good
4: it
11: way.
4: On
11: that's
4: through
11: slide,
4: on the P&L.
11: Slide it under the bed, slide the target bags under the bed, and there you go. So, yeah, just it's the cleanliness of honesty, the cleanliness of integrity is essential to wealth building, and it's essential to high quality relationships. And Brian sitting down with her and her going, okay, I kind of figured, but I didn't think that much, but cool, whatever. Just, you got to love the lady, man.
4: Yeah,
11: what
4: wonderful.
11: A cool lady. Wow.

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2: From ABC News, I'm Michelle Franzen. President Trump traveling to China today, telling reporters he's focused on discussing trade deals with China's leader as well as a ceasefire deal with Iran. Talks remain stalled on ending the war. The president brushing off economic pressures in the latest consumer price index, showing inflation has soared to a three-year high, calling those higher costs on goods and gas temporary for Americans. Here's ABC's Elizabeth Schulze.
3: The trend is going really in the wrong direction here across the board. When you look at prices, those higher fuel costs are translating to higher prices for public transportation, for airfare. If you look at the airfare index, it's up about 21% now in April compared to a year before. That's why we've seen those ticket prices going up so much, because of jet fuel costs.
2: The Federal Reserve Bank of New York releasing its data report showing household debt for Americans reaching an all-time high, $18.8 trillion, in the first 3 months of this year. 18 passengers from that Dutch cruise ship hit with the hantavirus outbreak remain in quarantine at facilities in Nebraska and Georgia. One person testing positive, another has developed symptoms. Officials say the majority are asymptomatic. Passenger Jake Rosemarin says he'll stay in Omaha for the full incubation period.
4: My plan right now is to stay for the 42 days. I think that is the best decision that's for me and for my family, and I know that here I'm in the best care possible.
2: A federal appeals court in New York agreed to pause a ruling against President Trump in the E. Jean Carroll case so he can try to take his case to the U.S. Supreme Court. The appeals court stayed its rejection of Trump's attempt to relitigate his claims in the case where Trump was found liable for defaming and sexually abusing Carroll. The Senate has confirmed Kevin Warsh to serve as a member of the Federal Reserve Board of Governors. Another vote on his nomination to become the next Fed chair is expected later this week. You're listening to ABC News.
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2: Officials in Denver have publicly identified a man who breached airport security last weekend and walked onto a runway while a Frontier Airlines jet was taking off.
7: Denver's chief medical examiner says her office has identified the man as 41-year-old Michael Mott, and it's been determined it was suicide when he scaled an airport perimeter fence and walked in front of a Frontier Airlines plane departing for Los Angeles. Denver Airport CEO Phil Washington.
8: It took approximately 15 seconds for this person to jump over the 8-foot fence topped with barbed wire.
7: He says airport staff did get an intrusion alarm, but when they looked, they only saw a pack of deer outside the perimeter fence. Alex Stone, EBC News.
2: Federal regulators launched a probe into an autonomous taxi startup company after learning of more than a dozen accidents involving its vehicles. At least one mishap resulted in an injury.
9: Avride began offering robo-taxi service through Uber in Dallas in December, and within a month, one of the company's self-driving vehicles had clipped the open door of a parked pickup truck. Another attempted to change lanes to avoid a parked vehicle, instead colliding with a van in the next lane. The National Highway Traffic Safety Administration is investigating. Avride says many of the accidents were the fault of the human driver in the other car. Jim Ryan, ABC News.
2: Extreme heat keeping its grip on western states with heat advisories and warnings in place all week. Michelle Franzen, ABC News.
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0: Welcome back to the Ramsey Show in the Fairwinds Credit Union Studios. I'm Dave Ramsey, your host. Jade Washaw, Ramsey personality, number one best-selling author, is my co-host today. Joe is with us in Orlando. Hi, Joe. How are you?
17: Hey, Dave. I'm doing good. How are you?
0: Better than I deserve. What's up?
17: Thank you for taking my call. I appreciate you and Jade.
0: Sure.
18: Thank you.
0: How can we help?
17: Thank you. So, I have a financial dilemma, and I hope you can provide some direction on it. So, my wife and I, both 38 years old, we're blessed. We make... In the last 4 years, every year we made around $1.1 million with our W-2 and investment income. Now, since the last 4 to 5 years, we are paying approximately $300,000 to IRS in taxes. So this year, I decided to consult with one of those tax advisory firms, and they recommended, hey, we can add you in some kind of a business program where you can take a debt of $550,000 and call it $85,000 as a initial investment, and then rest of that you can put that in tax write-off, and then you can claim deduct that from your overall tax payment from it. So I wasn't sure it's a good idea to take a debt to save taxes. So I thought I should ask you.
0: Okay, the only write-off is the interest on the debt, correct?
17: Well, yeah, that's pretty much what they were saying. Well, they were saying that if I'm taking a $250,000 worth of debt to invest in a business, I can use the $450,000 worth of money as a deduction, as an investment in the company, as for a new Trump bill.
0: Okay. Do you own a business?
17: No, I don't. But they're saying they can add me as an investor. I'm no idea what that business is as well. So
0: okay.
17: That's why I was like, you know, I have no idea about the business going to be. Is it going to be profitable or not? But they're claiming that I hundreds of thousands of high-paying taxpayers do that. So I was like, no, I'm not sure about it.
0: Okay. I'm sure run away from these people as fast as you possibly can. But let me, I'm going to guess at what they're trying to do because I can't tell. Normally, if you own a business, you have a write-off. If you have a debt, you can write off the interest as tax deductible as an expense of doing business. Mm-hmm. Okay, but mm-hmm. the interest would not be $450,000 on a $500,000 loan. So all I can figure is they're doing some kind of Section 179 write-off, which you can do in business. And I take that mm-hmm. in our business here. But the problem is if the business fails, you still have the loan.
17: Yeah.
0: And mm-hmm. you got the write-off, but you've got the loan, and right. which means that. And so, you know, another way of looking at this is if you had $550,000, would you invest $550,000 cash in this in order to get a $450,000 write-off? Well, obviously, then you have a net of $100,000 invested in a business that you don't know anything about. Well, we wouldn't even do that.
17: Right.
0: Much less have the debt around it. And so mm-hmm. Their explanation and their process. So let me backtrack just a minute. You're making incredible money. What are you doing for a living that's making this kind of money?
17: Yeah, so I'm a AI architect, so okay. I enable AI.
0: Okay, good for you. Well, awesome, I'm so happy. All right, so what I learned, and I learned this as a young guy that was making the kind of money that you're making, and I ran into these people in the real estate world who were doing the similar things, and they all got burned and ended up bankrupt, and so did I. I didn't end up bankrupt for the same reason that these people are going to cause you to have problems, but here's the principle that I learned at the time. This was around real estate. It wasn't Section 179, which I think is what these guys are doing. I'm not positive where they're getting this kind of a write-off on only a $550,000 investment. It shouldn't be that big, but all I'm guessing is they've syndicated out the 179s, and so that's a complicated way of saying there's a write-off you can take in business, and they're giving you a portion of it. So they're probably putting,
17: right?
0: You know, that you know, you and two other people or something in this. It's a limited placement thing. So now in the real estate business, what they did was the Ronald Reagan. That's how long ago it was. Mm-hmm. Changed the tax laws to where we could take what used to be depreciate a piece of property over 30 years, and instead we could depreciate it over 15, and then we could use what's called double declining balance on and depreciate. You take the first year's depreciation and double it, and mm-hmm. so you could put $5,000 down on a $35,000 condominium, okay? That was and you could end up writing off $15,000 that year. Is the way the numbers right. worked. And so people were doing this en masse, but guess what? The stupid condominiums wouldn't rent for enough then to support the debt. They ended up getting foreclosed right. on, and all of the tax savings got recalled back on the people. Mm-hmm. And so the lesson that I learned from that, which it's a little different deal than your deal, but the lesson I learned from that mm-hmm. is never do a deal that doesn't make economic sense and only makes tax saving sense, because it's always going to bite you in the butt. It has to make economic sense, meaning if you're going to invest in the business, it's a good business investment, and I get a tax write-off. Not, it's a stupid, crazy business idea, I'm going to lose all my money in it, but I get a tax write-off. And I'm doing this just for the tax write-off. And that's what these guys are proposing to you, like my old real estate buddies did. And they got their heads taken off, all of them. And it was a massive bloodbath in real estate in the 80s over this. All the limited partnerships and syndications fell apart. I knew one guy had $110 million net worth. He's bankrupt, gone, took him out. And it's this very principle they violated is they were doing deals just for the tax write-off that were bad deals. And what I smell here, and I'm a 99% sure, this is a really bad deal and a really good tax write-off. Run because these morons are morons, and they're going to give you other stuff like this to do.
17: Yeah.
0: And you might not be able to smell it. So right. You smelled this one. You could tell something was wrong, couldn't you?
17: Yeah, absolutely. So even I offered, hey, what if the business is going well, I can pay that debt off.
0: No.
17: Said, no, you don't want to pay off the debt.
0: Yeah, you want to stay in debt. Yeah.
17: You're carrying the debt.
0: Yeah.
17: I was like, wow.
0: Here's the basic thing on that. If you have $100,000 in debt in interest payments, you can write $100,000 off. 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Well, that's trading a dollar for a quarter. 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Okay? And so you never do that. If you're going to do that, just give a charity $100,000. 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And you don't have to be in debt to do it. Run from these guys. They're dangerous.

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0: Carl is in New York City. Hey, Carl, how are you?
7: Hey, y'all. How's it going? I hope you're doing well. Thanks for taking my call.
0: Sure.
7: I'm 29. I live in New York City. Just signed today, making double what I was making at my previous job. And
0: congratulations. What are you making?
7: Thank you. Starting off at 85 salary and hopefully 95 after 6 months.
1: Good.
0: Good for you.
7: Appreciate that. The car question, it's a car question. I've had a bit of car trouble and I've been driving a car solely to get through the winter over here. Doesn't have AC, all these different things. Needs a whole bunch of changes, needs a whole bunch of fixes, but it's not worth it because the car is about 220,000 miles on it, and I'm running it into the ground, basically. It's a free hand-me-down. Being that I have I'm a father as well, I wanted to know best fixes. Now, in going into looking for a car, I've looked for the past 6 months, and in short, I'm forgetting one thing. Sorry about that, y'all. My father gave me about $10,000 to go toward this car as of the beginning of this month. And so while originally I was just looking for something that I keep on the road, that's reliable, et cetera, mm-hmm. the added cash was...
0: added to what?
1: What's it added to?
0: You already got money saved for a car?
7: Yeah, I was saving for a car.
0: How much do you have in savings?
7: I've got now, continually saving, I've got about $8,000, $8,000 to $10,000.
0: Okay, so with your dad's gift, you have $20,000 to buy a car?
7: Correct.
0: What's your question?
7: The car that... I suppose that answers all the questions is about, because I'm looking at Carvana. I guess it's shipping to New York.
8: Just say it. What are you trying to spend on this car? I have a feeling.
7: About $25,000.
0: Okay, don't. You can't buy that car. You don't have $25,000. Buy a $20,000 car. You have $20,000.
8: Yeah, or can you wait until you save up the $5,000 more? Because when you tell me that the other car was a free hand me down, you have no money mm-hmm. in it. So if you wanted to continue to repair it for a while, you could. It's because so you didn't buy the car.
0: The old junker will probably bring a couple of grand, won't it?
7: I'm not sure. It's 07 Honda Fit.
0: Yeah, I don't either. But go find out. I mean, whatever you can sell it for plus 20 grand is your budget.
8: Mm-hmm. Carl, do you have any other debt? Sure. Do you have any debt?
7: Just a balance transfer in June. That's about $2,000. Which, yeah, that's the rest.
8: Okay.
7: Otherwise, I'm looking at new job, new position. How do I?
0: Hey, listen! Don't celebrate your new job with a car payment. That's kind of dumb.
7: Sure. No, and that's not the intent.
0: Well, it's what you're doing. You think, I hit the lottery. I doubled my income. I signed up for 85 grand.
8: Yeah.
0: So I'm going to run down the car dealer and give them my freaking money. No, thank you. No.
8: Yeah.
0: Time to be a grown-up. You did not hit the lottery. You have 20 grand and an $85,000 job, and you live in New York City. You did not hit the lottery, okay? You can go buy a $20,000 car, mm-hmm. not a dime freaking more, because you don't have a dime more. You do what you want to do, dude, but you called here... I got to tell you, there's zero chance you should have a car payment. You have plenty of money. You are upgrading so far from the hoopty you've been driving.
8: Yeah.
0: You ought to be dancing in the streets of that 20 grand, acting like you got a dadgum new Porsche.
8: Or save up the $5,000 and pay $25,000. Just do it in cash.
0: Absolutely, dude. Please don't do this.
8: Okay.
0: Please don't do this.
8: So, Dave, let's talk about this because
0: I'm dying.
8: People are like, what are you saying? This man is buying a $25,000 car in cash. That's so countercultural. It's so abnormal. The majority of Americans have car payments, and they will have car payments their entire working career, right?
0: Majority of Americans are broke.
8: Exactly. So the correlation there is very, very clear. You look at the percentage of Americans that have car payments, and then you look at the percentage of Americans who are living paycheck to paycheck, and suddenly the whole equation makes sense. So
0: we interviewed 10,167 millionaires when we did the Ramsey research piece on millionaires. You know what the data tells us?
8: Tell us.
0: The actual science, right? You know what's it tell you? Okay, well, the science, the data says that when we interview millionaires, they say, what's the dumbest thing you ever did with a car or with money? I bought a car with mm-hmm. payments.
8: Mm-hmm.
0: What's the dumbest thing you ever did? I bought a new car
8: Ooh.
0: With payments. And when did you stop doing that? About the time I got on track to be a millionaire, which was 16 years ago, was the last time I did that stupid butt idea, and then I became a millionaire.
8: Yep.
0: And they look back on their lives and say, the turning point of me becoming wealthy, the vast majority of them, it's like 84% of them answer the question this way. It's crazy. You know, they look back and they say, the dumbest thing I ever did and the turning point that when I changed my life and started habit patterns that caused me to become wealthy was getting away from car payments.
8: Yes.
0: If you want to be middle class, stay in car debt. You will stay in the middle class. You will never build wealth. Because it will suck the bone marrow out of your money.
8: Well, when you're paying $800, $900, $1,000 a month for cars, and for some people that's just for one car, many households have two car payments. Yeah, how the heck are you supposed to have money to invest for the future? How can you pay for your kids' college?
9: And there's an affordability crisis. I can't buy a house.
0: It's because you have $1,400 in car payments. Because Ford Motor Company screwed you. Lexus Motor Company, Toyota Motor Company screwed you. And they got you so far in debt because you had to have something shiny with toxic plastic smell.
8: So then the big question then comes is, okay, how do we do it? And that's the number one question that I get when I start talking like this.
0: You quit caring what other people think.
8: Yeah, that is the first thing. Mindset has to change.
0: Status symbol is a car.
8: And then let's talk about it practically, because most people, you can go about this in two ways. For most people, what this looks like, getting away from car payments looks like whatever your current vehicle is, you're either going to pay it off. And from that point off, say,
0: never again.
8: Never again. And now that I paid my car off, I'm putting a portion of money aside all the time so that when the time comes, I can trade this one in, add a little money to it, and upgrade little by little. It's a stair step motion that we're doing. So that's one way it can look. The other way it can look is you're facing down a $950 car payment right now. You still owe $40,000 and you go, this is for the birds. I'm just going to sell the car. And from the beginning, you're making a giant step downward because you're going from driving a $40,000 car down to maybe an $8,000 or $9,000 beater, Dave.
0: Yeah, decide who you want to impress. People at a stoplight you're never going to meet or your grandchildren. Because you could change your family tree if you don't impress the people at the stoplight.
8: Absolutely. And let me take it back even further. The people at the stoplight, but a lot of you are worried about the people in your life, how it's going to feel when you pull up to the cookout and you were driving a Suburban brand new and now you're driving, you know, a Honda Fit, right? And it's like, what happened to him, right?
0: Yeah,
8: and you're thinking about
0: that.
8: It's
0: not going well for old Dave. He's driving a car he can afford. Oh, poor Dave. Bless Dave's heart. Yeah, you're right. And you know what? It's worse. I think men are the worst. Guys are the worst on cars because we get too much self-esteem out of what we drive. Now, ladies, some of them are that way, but most ladies just think a car is a really large purse. And guys, but we're real concerned about the motor and the 0 to 60 and, you know, how fast is my little battery, George Camel?
8: Yeah,
0: and
8: the size of the rim. I don't know.
0: Yeah. There you go.
8: Shows how much I
0: whatever
8: know.
0: That was.
8: Yeah.
0: Yep.
8: How much I know.
0: No, I'm telling you, guys and pickups are the worst on car payments. They're the worst. So, sorry, Carl, but you just set us off on a tangent.
8: Yeah.
0: All of that wasn't aimed at you personally. But if we could please talk you into loving yourself enough to not going
8: yes.
0: into car debt.
8: Yes.
0: Love yourself that much, Carl, in New York City. Don't go into car debt.

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12: ABC News, I'm Michelle Franzen. Pentagon officials testifying again today in support of a $1.4 trillion defense spending budget for next year, telling lawmakers the war in Iran has cost $29 billion so far. ABC's Jay O'Brien says it's renewed calls for congressional approval.
13: Up here on Capitol Hill, there are growing questions about A, that dollar figure, and B, what Congress's role should be, because we're well past that window, that 60-day window, when the White House needed to, by law, go to Congress and get authorization for military action in Iran. The White House says it no longer needs to seek that authorization because the initial conflict in their understanding and what they are saying publicly is over because there's currently a ceasefire.
12: 18 passengers from the Dutch cruise ship hit with the hantavirus outbreak remain in quarantine at facilities in Nebraska and Georgia. Kansas officials say they're monitoring three people who had a high risk of exposure to a person with the Andy strain. This is ABC News.
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0: In the lobby of Ramsey Solutions on the debt-free stage, they're here. Arnie and Randy are here.
15: Hey,
0: what's
15: Dave.
0: Up, guys? How are you?
15: Hey, Jane.
16: We're good.
15: Hi.
0: Welcome,
15: good.
0: Welcome. Where do y'all live?
17: Thief River Falls, Minnesota.
0: What's that near?

0: Very good. Very nice. What do y'all do for a living?
1: I'm a public works employee mm-hmm. for the city.
2: Mm-hmm. And I am a credit and collections manager.
0: Wow. Well, great incomes. Way to go, guys. Congratulations. So, goodness, approaching 5 years here. You've been pushing on this, pushing the rock up the hill. Way to go. And $193,000. Was that your house and everything?
2: Yep, we did
3: I knew it, Dave. I paid off our house.
0: Debt-free out, you weirdos.
3: Oh, wow.
0: Paid for house. Look at you. How old are you paid for house people?
2: I am 39.
3: Hey.
1: I'm 47.
0: Wow. Way to go, you guys. Excellent. So what's this paid off house worth?
2: About $325.
0: Excellent. Excellent. How much you got saved in your nest egg so far, your retirement?
2: Four something?
0: Okay.
3: Yeah, so we're creeping up on
0: not far from being Baby Steps millionaires.
1: We're really close.
0: Way to go, guys. So proud of y'all. Congratulations. Okay, so how much of the 193 was the house?
2: That was all the house.
0: That's the house.
3: Wow.
0: Okay.
3: Yep.
2: We had about $40,000 of Baby Step 2 debt.
0: Okay, and then you tore into it. Okay, so 5 years ago, you must have run into Ramsey stuff. How did that happen?
2: Yeah, so I actually saw a Facebook post. A high school friend was giving away 5 copies of Total Money Makeover. Hey, this book changed my life. No strings attached. The books were gone by the time I saw the post, but I downloaded it, read it in 48 hours.
0: Uh-oh.
2: And then I texted him and was like, do you know Dave Ramsey? And...
1: yeah, I was actually ice fishing. It was middle of winter, and I had heard of Dave Ramsey, so I said, yeah, let's go for it.
2: I had never heard your name.
0: Oh, and you said, yeah, I've heard of this, and whatever you want to do, honey, I'm ice fishing.
1: Yeah, pretty much, yep.
2: Mind you, in our financed fish house.
1: Yeah.
3: Got it. Wow.
0: Right? Oh, I love it. So what does a fish house cost?
1: So that one, I bought it for $14,000.
0: Okay.
1: And then full circle, at the end, we had about $17,000 left on our house.
0: Mm-hmm.
1: And I jokingly had said, I'll sell the fish house. And if I can get what I want for it, we'll pay off the house. And then I'll just buy another fish house. So I actually listed it on Marketplace. And she didn't believe me at first, but...
0: uh-oh.
1: You know, she saw the post, and we sold it.
0: It did sell.
1: Oh, yeah, I sold it.
0: Oh, you really did do it.
1: A month later, we drove to the mortgage office and paid off our...
0: The fish house paid off the house.
1: Yep.
3: Yes. Oh,
1: completed
3: wow.
1: It. Yep.
3: So you did it in person. You did the payoff in person.
1: Oh, yeah. Yeah.
0: So now you're going to save up and buy another fish house in cash.
2: Yes.
1: Yeah.
0: Of course.
1: Sure.
0: Yeah. So how's this work? You slide it out on the ice?
1: It's like a camper.
0: Okay.
1: It's a winter camper. You drive on the lake and we park and you drill holes in the ice and
0: you sit in the warmth of the house so that you're not freezing while you're ice fishing.
1: 3-4 days.
0: Yeah, I mean, you're talking to a southern guy who has no idea what you're talking about.
2: Come on up, Dave.
1: Come to Minnesota.
0: It's so interesting. Sounds cold to me, but yeah.
3: Well, no, he's in the fish house. He's cozy and warm.
0: Yeah. Okay. Congratulations, you guys.
2: Thank you.
0: So bottom line is, Arnie figures this out, called Randy.
2: Yep.
0: Which one's Randy? Yeah.
2: I'm Randy.
0: So Randy figures this out and calls Arnie, and he's easy to get along with, and he says, go for it, all the way to the point that he sells his fish house and pays off your house at the end of the story. At the end of the story.
2: So
0: it's a long 5 years.
2: Yeah, it was the end of 2020, and we're at that $98,000, and it's like, man, we make a lot of money for northern Minnesota, and like, where is it all, mm-hmm. right? And
0: mm-hmm.
2: then I read the book, and I dug in, and I'm the nerd. And spreadsheets, and where did all of our money go? And just figuring out, man, we spent $700 during COVID on eating out in March of 2020. I'm like, we couldn't even go inside a restaurant. How are we spending that much money?
3: And had you avoided debt up to that point? Or were you just kind of dabbling in it a little bit?
1: We had regular consumer debt. You know, we had our vehicles and the fish house and,
2: it was about $40,000.
3: Okay.
2: Yeah.
0: You cleaned up the $40,000 right quick, and then let's just get the house knocked out and everything.
2: Yeah, so we really, as like, I took on a new role at work, and then Arnie has switched employers as well in that 5-year span. We just lived on what that minimum was in baby set 2 and just everything else to the house.
0: Wow.
3: Yeah. Way to go.
0: Wow.
2: I mean, we did take our kids on vacation.
0: Yeah. How
2: does it feel
0: to be completely free?
2: It feels really good.
1: It

0: weird.
1: It does.
0: You mention weird people all the time, and it does feel weird. Yeah.
1: It's so abnormal, right? Debt is
2: probably,
1: everywhere.
2: Do you know anybody else that's gotten out of debt completely?
1: I have one coworker. Yeah. That's a single mom, and she's a rock star.
3: Wow.
1: So,
3: yeah.
1: We visited here before together, Dave. So that was cool.
0: It's weird to look at the checking account, and the money just keeps going up.
3: Yeah. Like, it's yours. Mm-hmm.
2: Yeah, just start stacking cash automatically now.
0: Oh, yeah.
1: Right.
0: You do.
2: Yeah, you can go. So what's the first big thing you're going to do to celebrate not having a single bit of debt?
1: Well, our trip here was a good one. But so what we put off in those 5 years was new vehicles. So both of us will
2: need
1: an upgrade. Yeah.
2: Get out of the hoopties in time to get some good stuff.
1: Yeah.
3: And they're fine. And then there's the fish house, too.
1: And then the fish house.
0: Yeah, that'll come eventually.
2: Yeah. Good. Yeah. Wow. So great, congratulations.
3: Guys.
2: All right. What do you tell people the secret to paying off $193,000 in 4 years and 9 months?
1: I would say the budget. We had never done a zero-based budget, right? We were the can we afford this payment people, right? The normal people. And discipline. To me is discipline. Yeah. You got to keep your eye on the prize. It's a long time. It's a grind.
3: It is a long time. Five years.
1: You know, we got kids. They want everything. And yeah, it's a grind.
0: It doesn't seem possible at first, but it just keeps going. And eventually you're there. And
2: if we had told you, Arnie, at the start of the process that you were going to end up selling the fish house to get to pay off the last bit, you would have told us you were crazy, wouldn't you?
0: Absolutely. Yeah. Yep. But I kind of wanted to tell her she was crazy.
2: Yeah, the idea of being free grew on you.
0: It did.
2: By the end of the story, it still seemed like it was going to be so far away.
0: Yeah. And you know, it's here now. So.
2: Yeah. And now it's believable.
0: Yeah, it is.
2: Yeah. Way to go. Proud of you guys. You're amazing. You've changed your whole family tree.
1: Yes.
2: Way to go. I mean, you make close to $200,000 a year, you know, payment in the world, you know, stack cash and build wealth, and you'll be able to do anything you need to do and be generous. You'll be able to do all kinds of stuff. Congratulations. Very, very well done.
3: Very nice. Yep.
2: Good stuff. All right, Arnie and Randy from Minnesota, $193,000 paid off, house and everything. Plus or minus a fish house. 4 years and 9 months, 98,000 to 161 was the income spread. Count it down. Let's hear a debt-free scream.
1: 3, 2, 1.
2: We're debt-free! Yeah! Yeah, baby! I love it.
3: That
2: is so fun.
3: So cool.
2: Isn't it interesting that there was some watching his reaction when she calls? He's ice fishing.
3: Yeah.
2: They already had a strong relationship.
3: Yep.
2: And he's like, okay, babe.
3: Fine.
2: Let's do it. And I don't know if I think you're a little crazy, but let's do it.
3: Yeah, I'm on board.
2: That's where the whole thing started, though, was that they had this strong basis to start with. Wow. Cool people. I love it.
3: Very cool.

0: I've been doing this show for over 30 years, and some of the saddest calls I've taken are from situations that are completely preventable.
1: Yeah, and what's so hard is I feel like one of those, especially the ones that I'm like, oh, it's terrible, are people that call in and their spouse has passed away suddenly and they don't have life insurance. When you have to think through, how am I going to pay my bills?
0: How am I going to eat next week?
1: Yeah, the middle of all that grief, like it's terrible. 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
0: Our scripture of the day, Proverbs 12:3. No one can be established through wickedness, but the righteous cannot be uprooted. Warren Buffett said, the best investment you can make is in yourself. Jeff is in Detroit. Hey, Jeff, how are you?
8: I'm good, sir. How about yourself?
0: Better than I deserve. What's up?
8: So I'm 56 years old, make about $56,000 a year. Back in December, I had filed for a Chapter 13 bankruptcy. I was one of the 390,000 in Michigan that the state came after for back unemployment that they stated that I owed. I fought it. I won the case. That was one of the reasons why I was looking into bankruptcy, just in case they came back and said, yes, you owe this. I was already ridiculously upside down in a vehicle purchase that I had made about 4 years ago. Oh, a ridiculous amount on that still. I ended up dismissing the bankruptcy because when it was filed, the information was not filed appropriately or properly. And they came back and changed my payment from initially it was supposed to be $439 a month for 3 years, and then they said, hey, wait, your numbers don't add up. Now it's going to be $700 a month for 5 years. I only have 3 years left on the car loan. I ended up dismissing the bankruptcy before it was officially filed.
0: No, it was filed. It was filed, but you dismissed it voluntarily.
8: Yes.
0: Yeah.
8: Dismissed it before it actually was finalized in the court.
0: Exactly. Just to be clear, for your future, you have absolutely filed a bankruptcy.
8: I've learned that.
0: Okay.
8: Yes, sir.
0: All right. Anyway, but go ahead. That doesn't help anything. That brings us to where we are. Right. So now you got a big buck car payment still, right?
8: I do. $625 a month on a 2014 Jeep. I'm in the process right now of trying to get it negotiated with Capital One, my finance company, with whether I'm going to be able to get the vehicle caught up and continue paying on it, or should I turn the vehicle over. I mean, my credit scores are in the low fives as it is right now.
9: What do you owe on that Jeep, and how many payments behind are you?
8: I'm about three payments behind now, I believe, because of the bankruptcy. And I believe the last thing that I seen on there, because I can't access the account online because of the bankruptcy right now, I believe it was right around the $16,000 to $17,000 mark still. And I've already paid like $23,000 on it.
0: What do you think it's worth?
8: This is all of my own doing. I understand that.
9: Sure.
0: I want you to go check that number. That number sounds like an emotional number, not a proper number. So go to
8: what's
0: Kelly.
8: That as far as
0: go to Kelly Blue Book, KBB.com, and put in the information on the 2014 Jeep. What kind of Jeep is it?
8: It's a 2014 Jeep Cherokee. It's kind of a baseline model.
9: Does have a bunch of
8: I
9: miles?
8: The last one that I looked at was $4,200.
9: Yeah. I'll buy that
8: for Kelly Blue Book.
9: What else is outstanding? So you're $1,875 in the hole on that.
8: Yeah, I've got about $7,000 in credit card debt that I'm working with a debt consolidation company right now, because after I canceled or dismissed the bankruptcy, I needed to try and make a quick move to get all to not have them all come at me and try and garnish and everything else.
9: Mm-hmm.
8: So I've got those tied up with a debt counselor company right now.
9: Is it just you, or are you married with kids? Is there anybody else in the situation?
8: No, I mean, I live in the same home as my brother and sister-in-law. It was a home that we acquired after my mother and stepfather passed.
9: Uh-huh.
8: We have a mortgage on that on the mortgage, I am a survivor in interest.
0: Mm-hmm.
8: And on the deed, we did a enhanced life estate deed, thankfully, prior to her passing. And all three of myself and the two brothers are on the deed as partners in interest.
0: Mm-hmm.
9: Is there debt on the house, or it was paid for?
0: Oh, it's got a mortgage.
8: There is, no.
9: Oh, that's right.
8: Got a mortgage. We still owe $91,000 on it. I had an opportunity about 2 years ago to get a mortgage to have it put in my name, because technically the mortgage is still in my mother's name, my late mother's name.
9: Okay.
8: But it was at 7.75% interest, and the current mortgage on the home is at 3.25%. I wasn't about to refinance it just to get it put into my name and increase our payment by $300 or $400.
0: Okay, so to recap, you've got the credit cards under control because you threw them with a debt consolidation, and I assume you've paid that company already or signed with that company already.
8: Yeah, I have signed with them, yes, and they're negotiating for them all.
0: Okay, so that's under control. Yeah. The only thing that's out of control is we're $1,800 behind on a $16,000 debt on a $4,000 Jeep. Have I got that right?
8: Right.
0: Okay.
8: Absolutely, yes, sir.
9: So how's your income looking? Are you, it sounds like
8: you're $27 an hour. I make $56,000 a year, roughly. Probably more than that because of overtime. But
9: okay. So what I want going forward on this, I want you to know your exact numbers, because knowing the exact numbers is the only way that we can create an exact plan, and decide
8: right.
9: How long is it going to take? How quickly can I get the $1,875 to get this car loan current? How quickly can I pay off the $17,000? Or am I going to
0: What's the interest rate on the Jeep?
8: That's a good question. And I know that's a very stupid answer, and it was stupid of me to sign that without even looking at it. My cousin was a salesman.
0: You think it's a high rate, don't you? I do, too.
8: It's ridiculous. It's got to be ridiculously high after paying $23,000 over 3 to 4 years that I've already paid on it, and I still owe $16,000.
0: Yeah.
8: It had to have been an absolute.
0: Okay, so here's your options, okay? There's three options, and none of them are pretty. One is you scrape together the $1,800 and you catch up and you just finish paying the Jeep off. You just work it off. Put in the debt snowball and get rid of it, okay? Two is you get Citibank. I think you said had this, right?
8: Capital One.
0: Capital One. Okay, you get them to reset the loan, and they roll the $1,800 in, and you start fresh with no payments behind. And while you're at it, get them to give you a decent interest rate, okay? Three possibility is you toss them the keys. Tell them come get it.
8: Right.
0: And they sell it for $2,000 on the repo lot. And then you have a $14,000 debt with them that you'll have to settle later.
8: Right.
0: And you can settle a repo debt for pennies on the dollar. Of course, that puts a monster in the closet that's going to come out someday. And so you need to be saving like crazy. About a year after they repo it, they're going to start bothering you and want some money. And they can sue you for up to the deficit, but they will settle that for about a quarter on the dollar. So you can probably settle this $4,000 or $5,000 in cash. And so you build that war chest over a year, and you offer them $5,000 and they'll go away, $4,000 and they'll go away. And you'll have a repo. But you have a bankruptcy, and you already have a 500 credit score. I don't know that a repo does much to your credit.
9: It's not going
0: to
9: change much,
0: It's not like you got any.
8: Yeah, that's what, at my age, that's what I was curious about. I mean, that's what I've considered. That was what I was considering, was just turning the vehicle back in.
0: Yeah, if they don't cut you some kind of a deal that makes you want to keep it, then that tells me that I'm going to toss them the keys. And, you know, go get you a $2,000-$3,000 car to drive and start stacking cash. Clear those credit cards and get out of that other mess, and then stack cash and be ready for the phone call that's going to come on the deficit, because it's going to come. This is going to come bite you later, okay? But again, they'll settle that deficit for usually 25 cents on the dollar is pretty standard. And always when you're doing a settlement, you get it in writing or you don't give them money.
8: Right.
0: Because you can tell that... The bank is lying. A bank like that, you can tell they're lying if their mouth is moving. Okay? They're crooks.
8: Right.
0: And that's the business that they're in. That's why they set you up in this deal the way they did. They screwed you going in. So the car company and the bank screwed you going in. You allowed it. You said that. You signed up for it. You said that. But that's the reality. So you can fight through it any one of those three ways, but get yourself a plan so that you don't, you know, so you... Then you get all of this stuff in the rearview mirror and you start to rebuild.
9: Yeah, that's
0: right. What we're trying to do. That puts this hour of the Ramsey Show in the books. We'll be back with you before you know it. In the meantime, remember, there's ultimately only one way to financial peace, and that's to walk daily with the Prince of Peace, Christ Jesus. If you want to win with money in 2026, you can't keep living normal. Normal's broke. 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
11: From ABC News, I'm Michelle Franzen. Top Pentagon officials back on Capitol Hill today, briefing lawmakers on the war in Iran and ballooning tariffs.
12: At a House hearing, the Pentagon's chief financial officer provided an update to lawmakers on the growing cost of the war. Jules Hurst previously said it was running upwards of $25 billion.
13: Now we think it's closer to $29. That's because of updated repair and replacement of equipment costs.
12: Importantly, Hurst says that estimate does not include the cost of rebuilding bases damaged by Iranian missiles and attack drones. Stephen Portnoy, ABC News, Washington.
11: Americans also feeling the pinch at every turn. Prices for goods jumping 3.8% in April compared to a year ago. Here's ABC's Elizabeth Schulze.
14: The concern here is that when you look at this inflation data, now you have prices going up faster than people's paychecks. So it becomes a lot harder to absorb those higher prices if your salary is not also going up. That had not been the case for a couple years now. The fact that we're starting to see those prices outpace take-home pay is really a red flag in the overall economy.
11: President Trump on his way to Beijing, set to meet with China's leader this week. Before taking off, the president confirming FDA Commissioner Marty McCarry is moving on.
15: Marty's a great guy. He's a friend of mine. He's a wonderful man. And he's going to be off. And the assistant, the deputy, is taking over temporarily until we find everybody wants that job.
11: 18 passengers from the Dutch cruise ship hit with the hantavirus outbreak remain in quarantine at medical facilities in Nebraska and Georgia. One couple taken to Emory University Hospital. ABC's Faith Abube is in Atlanta.
16: Specifically here in Georgia, we know the two people who were brought here came on a special flight from Nebraska yesterday. They arrived around midday. We're told that it's a couple, and one of them is symptomatic and is being held in a biocontainment unit. The other one is considered a close contact, but hasn't shown any kind of symptoms at all.
11: On Wall Street today, stocks ending mixed. 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
11: Britain's Prime Minister Keir Starmer fighting to stay in office following dismal election results. Members of his own party calling for him to resign. ABC's Ian Pannell in London outside 10 Downing Street.
21: The Labour Party was trounced in the polls and in the vote last week in local elections across the country, losing its share of the vote and losing a key number of council seats in areas that have traditionally been strongholds for the Labour Party.
11: Federal prosecutors filed criminal charges against two foreign companies and an employee of the cargo ship that caused the deadly collapse of Baltimore's Key Bridge back in 2024. The Justice Department says when the Dolly suffered a power outage, its fuel pump generators could not restart in time for the ship to avoid the Key Bridge. The Justice Department's Adam Gustafson says that's because Synergy, the ship's operator, and its technical operator were using improper fuel pumps and lied about it to the Coast Guard. Scott Vincent Borba, the co-founder of California-based ELF Cosmetics, says he's preparing for a new life to become a priest. It's a sharp contrast and a new shade, he says, from his previous partying life.
22: We ran around with the likes of, you know, Paris Hilton and parties with Kardashians, and I was a poster boy for luxury living.
11: Borba scheduled to be ordained next month. This is Michelle Franzen, ABC News.
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0: Normal is broke and common sense is weird. 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Jade Washall, Ramsey personality, number one best-selling author, is my co-host today. The phone number is 888-825-5225. The call is free, and some say the advice is worth exactly what you pay for it. Brad is starting us off in Denver, Colorado. Hey, Brad, how can we help?
27: Hey, Dave, thanks for having me. I love your show.
0: Well, thank you, sir. How can we help?
27: So, yeah, so I've been listening. I'm actually a new listener. I've been listening for about a month now. Got hooked on YouTube. You just have such good financial advice and personal advice. I'm like, it's hard not to listen to you. But I start listening, and I realize I thought I was being successful, but everything I'm doing is almost opposite of what you're saying. So I had to do a little self-reflection, and I have some questions on, like, how I, you know, go forward in the future on this. But essentially what's going on is I make a decent amount of money, you know, W-2 in software, and my entire financial mantra is to build rental real estate. And the reason for that has been I want residual income. So I want, you know, to have an amount of money that where inflation doesn't matter. Everyone right now is worried about inflation. I could care less. I want it to last forever because I don't know how long I'm going to live. No one does. And so those two things to me are my safety net. But to do that, I've drained 401ks, I live paycheck to paycheck, I have credit card debt, car debt, you know, the whole nine yards. It's worked out now that I'm 47 and a little bit older now. But my whole thing is, can I just keep those properties and enjoy life? And if I can, that's finance success for me. But now as I move forward, I'm listening to you and coworkers, you know, they're all telling me some different things. So I'm just wondering if you have some advice on how I might shift this to work with your program and my program.
0: That's interesting. Yeah. Nice call. Thank you.
9: I love that.
0: And so you said W-2 software income. What's your income?
27: $500K a year about. I'm commissioned as well, but it's pretty consistent around $500.
0: Cool. Good for you. Man, you're killing it. That's amazing. And do you still have the drained 401K and all the credit card debt and the car debt?
27: No, so I got rid of the credit card debt like a couple years ago. We lease a car that's expensive, but I paid off my other car. So my actual, and then we bought an RV. But actual like debt as far as that goes, I would say it's overall pretty low.
0: So your debt consists of right now an RV and a leased car, other than your home.
27: That's right. And your rental properties.
0: Mm-hmm.
27: And rental, they're all not paid off, but they're all low balances. But that's right. I have $1.7 million in total liabilities.
9: Okay. How many are there between over the $1.7? How many properties?
27: There's seven, including my primary.
0: Oh, okay. That's not bad. All right. And you said the $1.7 million is the debt on them or the value of them?
27: The debt.
0: Oh, I see. And the value of the seven properties would be what?
27: Is $5 million.
0: Okay.
9: Very good. Right.
0: Excellent. Excellent. Okay. So the negative things that you mentioned, you've almost done away with, and that's the drained 401k and the use of consumer debt while you were running up these rental properties, because those things are obviously destabilizing your original plan.
27: Right.
0: And you realized that without ever having heard of Ramsey, it sounds like. And it sounds like you were already moving away from that. And that's wisdom. So I don't know why you couldn't work our baby steps from this point forward, clear up the RV and the car lease quickly and make sure you have a good emergency fund, and then make sure you're starting to fund your 401k aggressively. And meanwhile, I'm going to start using $500,000 a year to pay down these rental properties. I'd probably work me a little rental property baby or debt snowball up in up in baby step six.
9: Yes, I love that idea.
27: Would you sell some to get rid of debt just to be debt-free, or are you okay with having some of that debt?
0: I would, but I wouldn't prescribe it for you as your first step.
9: Unless there's one that you know is not flowing well.
0: Yeah, there's one you don't like that's got some equity in it. I'm not fond of this property. Like, I think I got 15 houses left, and I've been moving everything over into commercial properties. And I've definitely, out of those 15, I got a couple of them that I don't care if I ever sell them. And I got a couple of them, if I could sell them today, it wouldn't make me mad, right? And I'll roll those with a 1031 over into the other. They're paid for, of course. But if you kind of picked out that way and you said, out of the seven, there's two I don't even like. And it kind of accelerates this get out of debt plan to dump them and roll the equities into these paying down debt on the others. Mm-hmm. Yeah, I'd probably do that. But if you love all seven of them, they're solid, and you want to just systematically work through them, you could be debt free in about 5 or 6 years.
9: Yeah. So to be, I'm going to ask this question on your behalf because I think a lot of people wonder about this, because I think the response for most people is, oh, this is Dave Ramsey. He's going to say sell the properties to pay off the debts on the other properties and get debt free tomorrow. What, Dave, explain your mentality on why this feels okay for you.
0: Okay, that's a good question. I like that. It feels okay for Brad, because Brad came from the other side of the pendulum, and he's swinging down towards the bottom now.
9: Yes.
0: And I'm not trying. I don't want to take him and kick him up to the other side.
9: Uh-huh.
0: If I woke up in his shoes, having lived debt-free and the wealth I've been able to build, debt by being debt-free and had incredible cash flow, because none of my properties have a single debt on them, I would sell enough of them to be debt-free in about 30 minutes.
9: Right, right.
0: But that's such a shock to Brad's system.
9: Yeah, he's been
0: that
9: very
0: I'm okay,
9: intentional
0: Brad, I'm
9: this.
0: Okay if you do this a little bit slower. But but mathematically and in congruence with what we teach, I do honestly believe, and I've proven it with my life and many others, that if you sold off enough of it to become debt-free, in other words, if you had three debt-free properties and you didn't have the total of $5 million, you had a total of two and a half, whatever, versus five leveraged, I think 10 years from now you're going to be glad you did that, financially, mathematically. Yeah. Mm-hmm. But I'm not going to try to get you there today. You're three YouTube videos in, man.
9: Right.
27: My wife's always wondering what I'm watching. I said, come over here and listen to me. It's good stuff. But she has a finance degree, so she agrees with you on a lot of the stuff. I kind of drive her nuts on a lot
9: of
27: these things.
9: And I also think that you've latched on to a really important part of what we teach, which is day-to-day dealing with debt and consumer debt. Because my guess is after this, when your lease is up, you're probably not going to lease a car again. You're probably going to go, I could take some of my $500,000 income and I could buy something in cash, and that's something that's mine, and I never have to do the payment thing again.
27: Yeah, or you know, and this is another question, but do I get aggressive and keep trying to buy like another property and keep leasing and doing that stuff? But
0: yeah, I would
27: again. The more I listen to your show, maybe calm down a bit.
0: It's a real simple thing. Debt equals risk. More debt equals more risk. Less debt equals less risk. It's a simple formula, and that's 100% true. There's no exception to that proven property. Now, and so if you got it down to where you had $500,000 worth of debt and you had $4 million worth of properties, you know, you've got virtually no risk. But you do have more risk than me, because I got no debt, you know? And the difference is there's still a tiny little knot in your stomach. They're still there. You still feel it. And you still look over your shoulder a little bit when somebody coughs and says, wear a mask.

You know, I hate to see people waste money, but that's what happens when you buy these one-off credit or home title monitoring plans. Look, ID theft is a huge problem and an absolute nightmare to dig your way out of. It's likely that all of us will be affected at some point, but not knowing when or how is the real concern. So buying a plan that only protects you against one type of risk, that's just a ripoff. 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
0: Steven's in Atlanta. 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
14: Hi. Thank you for taking my call.
0: Sure. What's up?
14: Okay, so I just need some advice on how to approach my employer about something. I've been with my job almost 7 years, 6.5 to be precise, and I've realized over the years 2 to 3 hours at times of volunteer work turned into over 1,000 hours of unpaid work, and I'm an hourly employee. So I just don't know the right way to approach my employer because it's really taken a toll on me that I've worked all these years or all these hours unpaid, even though I technically chose to do it.
15: What do you mean by that when you said a few hours of volunteer work turned into unpaid work? Explain that.
14: Okay, so I work in retail, and I would clock out, but then I would see my coworkers get busy. Like, let's say I would leave at 2, 3 o'clock, and they'd get busy, and I would maybe stay till 4:30, 5, even 6 o'clock.
15: And did they ask you to do that?
14: I would just help customers. A couple times, but at times I just chose to.
0: Then they don't owe you a thing.
15: Yeah.
0: You chose to do that. It was okay. Your choice. You clocked out. If you clocked back in, if you wanted to be paid, you would have clocked
15: back
0: in.
15: Or you would have checked with management and said, do you need me to stay?
0: And then
15: if so, I'll clock
0: back
15: in.
0: No, you just stayed and didn't ask anybody, didn't get permission.
15: Uh-huh.
0: They're not obligated to you morally or legally.
14: One time I tried to push back, and then I got scolded.
0: Well, that's
15: so
0: okay.
15: So then that's just go home. When your hours are over,
0: get a different job.
15: Home.
0: But I'm not, you know, if I get scolded for not getting paid for working, then we've got a different issue, okay? But
15: or if you get scolding for offering help.
0: At that moment, I would have dealt with it and said, okay, I'm not going to be here unless I'm clocked in. Hello. That's not mean. That's you can be gentle about how you say that to your, not be belligerent to your manager. But, you know, if your managers are expecting you to work off the clock for free, that's something you should have dealt with in the moment.
15: I agree with that. Now, it sounds like, and I want to say this to you, Stephen, it sounds like you're a self-starter. You're looking at the situation going, well, gosh, they need to be scheduling more people. This is my friend. I'm trying to be a team player. It sounds like that's probably your heart in the matter, but then you kind of looked up and went, man, this is a lot. I wonder if I can get them to pay me for this. But then the other part is you don't have a record of it even. Like, because there's no clock in, clock out. The only record you would have is a notepad, right?
0: That you've
15: written
0: word.
15: Saying
14: well,
15: that.
14: Some of it is provable, but that's a different thing, I guess.
0: What do you make an hour?
14: About $20, $21,
0: okay.
14: Something like that.
0: Yeah. All right. So, I don't think they owe you, man, not morally or legally. Now, what I would do is change what I do going forward from today. And
14: absolutely.
0: That is, if I expect to be paid for the work, then I need to work that out with leadership and clock back in. Otherwise, I'm doing this out of the goodness of my heart, and I'm going to harbor no bitterness towards the employer.
15: Right, right.
0: And that's what you were doing. But then it kind of, when it piled up, you went, oh, crap, I kind of let myself get taken advantage of here.
15: Yeah.
0: And you did.
15: Yeah.
0: And but I would stop that. I wouldn't. I'm not suggesting you have to do this going forward.
15: Right.
0: But
15: either that or, and I would have said this to him if you were still here, something financial popped up and he realized, man, I could really use some extra money. Where can I get it from? You know, that'll cause you to look back and go, ah.
0: Yeah, but I mean, that's like, you can't go.
15: You can't do that.
0: I was in a car wreck 3 years ago and now I need some money, so I think I'm going to sue him for the car wreck. You know, I mean,
15: yeah,
0: you can't do that. I mean, that's not how this works. At the time,
15: right.
0: If you'd have dealt with it, you'd have dealt with it.
15: That's right.
0: You can't just go, oh, I need some money, so I got to look around and see where I've been taken advantage of.
15: Mm-hmm. That's what I'm saying. It might point to a deeper issue.
0: But I appreciate your good heart and your team player. I'm with Jade on that. I think she observed you correctly on that. I jumped straight to, you get no money. But you get no money, but I do appreciate your heart. And I would say it is more than fair. And by the way, what you're describing is not that unusual. Particularly in a retail setting.
15: Absolutely.
0: It could be, I'll tell you another place.
15: Restaurants?
0: Not unusual. Restaurant. Yeah, they'll work you till midnight and not think about it. Hey, stick around, help me clean up. Off the clock. No.
15: I don't think so.
0: Happy to stick around. Or I'll do it once because you got, you know, we had, okay, four people were sick, didn't come in on shift.
15: Yes.
0: I'll help you.
15: Yep.
0: Okay, but I'm not going to do this for 6.5 years.
15: That's right.
0: And then look back and go, I don't think I like this anymore. I would not like it after the third time.
15: Absolutely. Absolutely.
0: You know, and then decide it's part of my life and it's my gift to,
15: and it's just
0: to my friends,
15: serve. Yep.
0: And to my teamwork and to my organization.
15: Could do that.
0: And you can do that if you want to. I don't recommend that. I think that's going to end up in a little bit of bitterness. It would in me.
15: Yeah.
0: Over time, I would be like him. Over time, I'd be going, I don't think this works.
15: Yeah, I agree with that.
0: Good, quite interesting question.
15: I think
0: very interesting question. Leslie's in Phoenix. Hi, Leslie. How are you?
8: Good. How are you?
0: Better than I deserve. What's up in your world?
8: Hi. I have an interesting question that I really am not educated in, so I thought I'd come to the pros. So it has to do with whether to just do a 1031 or to pay taxes. So we bought some farm ground that we had planned to build our house back in 2021. We bought it for $90,000, and we are planning on selling it. We just went in escrow to sell it for $240,000. And so my question is...
0: You bought it for what again?
8: Sorry, we bought it for $90,000, and we're selling it for $240,000.
0: Okay.
8: And it's paid for, and so we know that we'd be making about $150,000 capital gains. And we are planning on purchasing some more vacant property. That property would cost us $375,000. And so

0: my question to you is it best to put it in a 1031 and put all of it towards the land, or do we just pay the taxes so that we have the cash on hand to potentially build a house with that cash later on?
1: No, if I was going to build a house with the cash, I'd just sell the land. If you need the cash, you're going to end up selling the other property, the second property, if you need the cash.
0: We're building our home on the property that we're purchasing.
1: Okay, you can't do a 1031 on it then.
0: It's not
1: like kind. You can't do a 1031 on personal residence. You can only do it on like-kind properties. So if you went vacant lot to vacant lot or rental property to rental property, income-producing to income-producing, you can do that. But you can't do it on personal residence. You can't roll your rental property into a personal residence on a 1031.
0: So they're both vacant lands. They're both in cotton. And so they're both... like,
1: yeah, but when you build a house on this piece of vacant land, you screw up the deal. The 1031 is going to be invalidated.
0: Okay, so you couldn't do it anyways then.
1: Right. Second piece of property, the 375, is what you want to build on. Is that what you're telling me?
0: Correct, yes.
1: That's what I thought. Okay, yeah. No, you can't do that. Double check with your tax advisor. I'm not a tax professional, but I'm right.
0: Great advice.
1: Okay. Thanks. Thanks for calling. I did this one time because I had I bought my next door neighbor's house on the lake.
2: Wow.
1: My lake house.
2: Yeah. Uh-huh.
1: And I wanted him, because I was giving him a great deal on it, and he was going to go buy another piece of property on the lake because prices were down. And back in 08, okay, you know, prices were way down. It was a good deal for him because I paid him like full retail because I wanted the land to build a house on, right?
2: Okay.
1: And it wasn't for me on the 1031, but I suggested to him he 1031 his lake house into another lake house.
2: Uh-huh.
1: But he had no income he produced on it. It was vacation property only, and you couldn't do it.
2: Oh, that's right.
1: So that's when I got into the nuances of the
2: law. It really has to be the
1: law,
2: same.
1: Of the law. You can't do... Well, he'd had to have rented his lake house 181 days.
2: Uh-huh.
1: If he did that, then it would be rental property, right? And he could buy another piece of resort rental property that he rented. But you can't do it on vacation property to vacation property.
2: Yeah.
1: If it's not rented. So it has to be income producing, or if it's a piece of raw ground, can't be personal residence involved, and can't be non-rented vacation property either. That's the only reason I knew that, is because I almost screwed it up for this guy. And we actually got the tax advice because Dave was wrong. And that's how
2: you
1: that
2: remembered
1: happened.
2: Forever.

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7: ABC News, I'm Michelle Franzen. President Trump traveling to Beijing for meetings with China's leader. He says trade will be at the center, but the stalled talks with Iran could also dominate the visit. ABC's Patrick Rivel has more.
8: In the meantime, the clock is ticking. The damage that is being done by the closure of Hormuz, the economic damage continues to grow. And every indication at the moment is that Iran believes time is on its side and that the pressure, because of the economic damage from the closure of the strait, is all going towards President Trump, and that in time he will be forced to make a compromise.
7: Pentagon officials say the Iran war has cost $29 billion so far. A new report by the Vera Institute of Justice shows migrants are giving up their claims in immigration court and opting to voluntarily leave the U.S. in much higher numbers under the Trump administration, especially among those held in federal detention. The Senate confirmed Kevin Warsh to serve as a member of the Federal Reserve Board of Governors. Another vote on his nomination to become the Fed chair.
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10: 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No purchase necessary. I think I said that. Daniel's in Houston. Hey, Daniel, what's up?
11: Hello, sir. How you doing?
10: Better than I deserve. How can we help?
11: Oh, man. I don't even know where to start. I just feel I don't have control of any of my finances. And to make it worse, my wife and I were financially divided. You know, it's her money is her money, my money is my money kind of thing. And my car just got repoed. My employer, they vet, you know, their employees every now and then, and that's another thing.
10: They do what to the employees every now and then?
11: My employer, what they do is they make sure that we're financially good. You know, like they look at our, if we want to keep the employment, our credit score, our credit, it needs to be, you know, at least good. You know, I mean, I need to make payments, arrangements.
10: What do you do?
11: Like, I work for the government.
10: Oh, okay.
11: Yeah.
12: So you're concerned about that?
11: That's one. I'm concerned about my marriage. You know.
10: So what do you make?
11: I'm sorry?
10: How much do you make?
11: Right now, I'm making about 75.
10: And what does she make?
11: About the same. Maybe.
10: So you have $150,000 coming in.
11: Mm-hmm.
10: And the crisis is where? How does your car get repo when you have $150,000 coming in?
11: So it goes back to years ago. Everything just started snowballing, you know, on debt. You know, one thing led to another, and then there was a series of events. A family member passed away, two family members passed away, and then the government shutdown hit, and that was the most recent one. Not only that, also... you know, just bad decisions that I made. You know, I got a loan to cover the loan, and everything
10: so,
11: just...
10: So

0: How much other debt do you have, honey?
1: I have stuff in collections. I have personal loans.
2: Tell us the amount. How much personal loans?
1: Just personal loans. I want to say about $8,000, $9,000.
2: Okay, and what about the collections? How much in collections?
1: So we're talking about maybe, I don't know, I think about 15 to 20.
2: So I'll tell you this. Yeah. I'll tell you something briefly, and then we'll move on. That's really going to help. Tonight, pull it all out and look at it and calculate it up and list them smallest to largest. And that way it's not just this thing floating in your head. You really know what the numbers are. You can see it. You can name it. Do that tonight. So 15
0: and,
2: to 20
0: and have
2: collections.
0: Your spouse sit at the kitchen table with you doing that, and the kids are in bed.
1: Yeah, well, that's the thing. I mean, I've tried. You know, I've tried to get my spouse.
0: I didn't ask you to try. I asked you to do it.
2: Yeah, what would cause her to say, no, I won't sit at the table with you? Because that's very deep. If she says, no, I refuse to sit at the table with you.
1: No, like she'll sit with
0: okay,
1: me.
0: Okay, then do it.
1: But whenever we talk about finances, everything just spirals.
0: I don't want her to talk about it. I just want her to sit there and watch you add up what you owe. That's
2: right.
0: All I want her to do. Don't talk to her about it.
1: Yeah, one thing I want to mention, I just recently joined the Guardian Litigation Group.
2: Okay, good.
1: And so they're the ones now handling my accounts that my employer are questioning.
2: Okay.
1: So
2: the ones in collections?
1: Yeah, I was in collections because I've been getting calls from different law firms and
2: because they're trying to sue you.
1: Me.
2: Yeah. Okay. Yeah. So for the sake of time, you've got the $20,000 in collections. You've got the personal loans. Tell us, list out all of it. Tell us what else is there. Do you have cars? Do you have an RV? Tell us what else there is.
1: No, I have another repo that I had last year, which is about $12,000. I also have under my name the solar panels.
2: Oh boy.
1: Which was actually, you know what? It's actually more than $20,000 because just the solar panels itself was about $45,000. But we have an attorney for that, which are handling that case because apparently that company, the solar panel company, they went bankruptcy.
2: Okay.
1: And so we have an attorney.
2: Okay.
1: Because we have a lease on the roof, whatever.
2: Solar panels on paper today, you owe $45,000.
1: Yes.
2: Okay. Anything else?
1: Other than that, it's just credit cards, personal loans.
2: Yeah. How much? How much credit cards?
1: Credit cards maybe like $600.
2: Oh, okay.
1: Not much.
0: Daniel.
1: Yeah.
0: Daniel, you have $150,000 coming in. You're not paying any of these bills anyway. So mathematically, the question starts to pose, where's this money all going?
2: Mm-hmm.
0: Because you've not been paying any of these bills. You're not paying the solar panels. That's in the lawsuit. The rest of these things are in collection. You're not paying anything. The cars are being repoed, and so you're not paying those.
2: Month to month.
0: So where is all of your money going? What's your house payment?
1: So the house payment, it's about $1,600.
2: Dave is right.
0: So
2: something's not right.
0: You have $150,000 coming into the household. You have $75,000 of it. You are in control. You're in division. You're at odds with your spouse, which is normal when you've got this much stress. But the way you eat an elephant is a bite at a time. And so Jade is right. If you list these things out and you say, okay, there's the solar panels. The attorney's got that. There's the collections, Guardian Litigation's got that.
2: Mm-hmm, mm-hmm.
0: The car repo, I'm going to turn that over to Guardian Litigation, let them handle it. And if they can't, then I'm going to start. But I'm not paying anything on it, so it's sitting over there. So the first thing we're going to buy with the money coming in is food.
2: Yes.
0: And the second thing we're going to buy is lights and water. And the third thing we're going to do is pay the house payment. And the fourth thing we're going to do is pay the car payment, put gas in the car, and go to work.
2: Yep.
0: Now we can breathe. The rest of this is a Monopoly game. Rest of it's a game and you're behind. You hadn't passed go. Oh, wait a minute. You did pass go. You got more than $200, you got $150,000.
2: Yeah, that's right.
0: Because you keep pass and go every month. And so, but what's happened is you walked into a nest of bees and they're flying around your head and you can't think.
2: That's right.
0: And so what I want to do is get those bees to line up and fly in formation so I can knock them off one at a time. And, but you know, the numbers you're giving me don't match your attitude.
2: Yeah, I have a sense that what he's listing is his side of the equation, and there's probably a whole other, quote, her side of the equation.
0: It's possible.
2: I actually think that's the biggest part of this right now. It's very, very hard to move forward together when you're not on the same page.
0: But if you make 75 to 150,000, you should not have a car repoed. And
2: no.
0: You should not have a house. You should not be behind on your house. You could be behind on a whole bunch of
2: mm-hmm.
0: other things.
2: Mm-hmm.
0: But you don't pay stupid whatever and not pay your car payment. You don't pay stupid whatever and not pay your house payment.
2: Yeah.
0: And so
2: true.
0: We take care of food, shelter, clothing, transportation, and utilities. Then we live to fight another day.
2: Right.
0: And part of what is causing your lack of energy, your lack of hope in your voice is that you have no semblance of any kind of an attack plan. And we're giving you an attack plan. And the brain can handle bad news. It can't handle not knowing. So give it the bad news.
2: Yeah.
0: Load it up tonight. Give her brain the bad news. Let her sit there and look at the mess tonight with you. And then you guys begin to attack this one thing at a time.

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8: Hey, Dave. It's a pleasure to be on this show.
0: Certainly. How can we help?
8: All right. So I have a very dangerous career that I'm rapidly approaching the end of, which is freestyle motocross. And it, I've broken over 80 bones and been through all of it, right?
0: Wow.
8: I'm in my 25th year of it. I love doing it, performing in front of crowds. All of that is absolutely amazing. But in the middle of baby step two with the wife, everything's going smoothly. I've kind of got a side gig in the trades trying to, look at career options as far as the next path, because I'm only 44. But with our debts and everything, I'm trying to figure out how long I should hang on to this dangerous career while, trying to still set the family up as far as, freedom for later.
0: Okay. I don't know that I've ever coached a professional motocross guy. What kind of money do you make?
8: So in the freestyle motocross world, it's all about how many shows or events you can do per year, right? It's not contingent on winnings and stuff like racing.
0: It's more exhibition stuff. Okay.
8: Yeah, yes, sir. We're doing all kinds of stuff, like all over the world, really.
9: So
8: and,
9: how much do you
8: I
9: do?
8: I really try to do a lot of ministry stuff.
0: Cool. How much do you make?
8: I average on a healthy year, I'm about 125, 130 on a good healthy year. You know, if you don't break any bones, obviously. Okay. On the side trades deal, I'm pulling in about an extra 50.
9: Okay.
0: And the side trade is what?
8: Electric work.
0: Okay, good. And so your plan long-term, it sounds like, is to become an electrician.
8: Yes. The area that we live in is more rural, you know. And
0: what do you want to be when you're 55? That's what I'm asking.
8: Right. Yeah, that's what I'm trying to ask myself.
9: Well, you can't do motocross till 55.
0: No, I'm saying, what is your plan to transition to?
8: That's the ultimate question right there. I mean, right now I'm leaning towards the electrician thing.
0: But, okay, that's cool. The other thing that popped into my head immediately would be that you obviously are the top 1% of the people in your world, and it would seem to me that without ever getting on a bike again, you could lend tremendous value to the motocross world based on your experience and your name, for that matter. Because if you've been making this kind of money and breaking these kind of bones for this number of years, I would think you know everybody and you know the inner workings of the whole stinking deal and how it runs, no pun intended. And, you know, I would think you could get into that. Like, I've got a friend that was an Olympic athlete in the skating world, and he doesn't skate for a living anymore.
9: Sure.
0: But he knows everyone in the business, everyone knows his name in the business, and he's able to add value to the skating world, tremendous value, and makes probably more money than he's ever made in his life doing that. So that's a possible angle on your life that just popped into my head. But if you don't want to do that, want to just turn your back on motocross, I don't blame you if you got 44 broken bones. I can imagine not wanting to see it ever again wouldn't be bad. But and if you want to be an electrician, that's fine too. Then begin to, what I would suggest you do is get the boat closer to the dock. Don't jump towards the boat and hope you hit it.
8: That's definitely the plan.
0: Yeah, get your electrician income up and gradually take fewer and fewer motocross gigs. Because it sounds like you could probably trim this back a little, and rather than just all or nothing. Because there's electricians that make $120 a year.
8: Working to do for sure.
0: There's electricians that make $120 a year.
8: Not in my area. There is just not in my area. I'm pretty much almost capped out on that.
0: Okay, then you can't be in your area.
8: Get into contractor work.
9: You either have to be in a different area, or you need to maybe think about another path or combining paths. Is there something where you do electrician work and you do something in motocross world?
0: That's not riding.
9: Yeah.
8: Right. Yeah, that's kind of what I'm hopeful for.
9: The question is, what's your timeline? In an ideal state, are you trying to make this transition in 2 years? Are you trying to make it in three? What's your timeline?
8: With our baby steps, I really think we can be debt-free by the end of 27.
9: Okay.
8: No problem. And then that's house and everything.
9: Good.
8: And then I was just honestly leaning on putting, you know, 2 years kind of after that, kind of really putting what we are already currently doing, but, hyper doing the investments.
0: Yeah, but I think you could do that without being in motocross if your electrician income came up.
8: Yes. We live in the country, very close to a very, very small town. We have our dream home, dream life.
9: Like so I go back to what I said before, which is if you're saying the market simply is not large enough in your area, then you do have two choices. You can either combine trades and say, I'm going to be an electrician and then I'm going to do something else to generate the income I need, or you would have to relocate, which it sounds like relocation's off the table for you. So that now it's, okay, what other things can I do? And I'm also wondering, does your wife work, or is it just your income?
8: No, she does. She actually, we both work two jobs.
0: Okay. So here's the thing. You do what Henry Cloud talks about. He just got a new book out this week. He was on here yesterday. what is your desired future? Okay. And you put a timeline on it and you say, okay, my desired future is I don't want to ride a motorbike more than 2 more years or whatever you decide. Yeah. And then you ask yourself, what must be true for me to be able to do that? That's not true today. And what we've been sitting here banging on is your income has to be up in the other stuff.
9: Yeah.
0: And I don't know how you do that or what you have to give up to do that. But you're either going to be riding motocross or you're not going to be living there. You're either going to be riding motocross or you're going to get your dadgum electrician income up. I mean, if you want to stop one and start another, you've got to, you know, you've got to figure out what it is you're going to do. And then you got to say, what must be true? How have I got to do that? Well, I can't do it with electrician. Okay, how can I do it? Well, I can't do it with electrician and live here. Then I got to move. Yeah. Or, I, you know,
9: something's
0: whatever
9: gonna,
0: it is.
9: Something's got to shake.
0: Whatever it is. But you can't just go, I'm suddenly going to live on half of what I've been making. I'm glad you didn't call me and say I'm making $600,000 a year doing this, and I've got to take a pay cut to 50.
9: That's right. That's tough.
0: And I thought for a minute, the way you're talking, like, my life is in jeopardy, I'm breaking bones, and I thought you were making some unbelievable money, but 130 is replaceable.
9: It is, and honestly, I'd be working to do that really quick, because I don't think it's worth tearing your body up for $130,000.
0: Your brain is already checked out, which makes you dangerous. So I want you to get off that bike within 24 months.
9: We can definitely send you... find the work you're wired to do, and inside of that, there's a career assessment inside. You can take the assessment, because I'll tell you what.
0: And the wiring has nothing to do with electricity, by the way.
9: That's right. That's just a unintended pun. But I will say, when you go from a career that feels very driven by excitement and...
0: spotlight.
9: Yes. When he said, oh, I'm just going to go be an electrician, I thought, are you going to be okay like that? I really think if he can find something connected to that world, like you said, that's going to give him the spark he wants to keep going.
0: I think I got a feeling you could make $200 a year promoting those events.
9: Promoting.
0: And hiring the other talent to run the events and analyzing the talent.
9: Yeah, sure.
0: From the perspective of someone who's actually done it, I think you can make me make more than you used to make riding a bike, but I don't know anything about it. I'm making that up.
9: Yeah, that's true.
0: That was just I've just made that up, but I'm so freaking entrepreneurial that I always figure there's a business in there somewhere.
9: There's got to be.
0: There's a business in there somewhere.
9: Because he's already an expert in that area. So
0: well, you and Sam did it. You were performers on cruise ships, and now you and Sam own one of the largest agencies in the world, putting talent on stages on cruise ships.
9: That's right.
0: And you've not been talent on a stage on a cruise ship in a long time, except when you went on the Ramsey cruise.
9: That's correct.
0: So you took the talent gig and the knowledge from it, and you turned it into a business. And that's exactly what I'm talking about.
9: That's right.

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3: From ABC News, I'm Michelle Franzen. Before leaving for China, President Trump pushed back on criticism over the cost of the war with Iran and its impact on Americans. The Pentagon estimates the war has cost $29 billion so far. The Consumer Price Index showing inflation is up at three-year highs. President Trump telling reporters he thinks inflation and high gas prices are temporary.
4: The only thing that matters when I'm talking about Iran, they can't have a nuclear weapon. I don't think about Americans' financial situation. I don't think about anybody. I think about one thing.
3: The Federal Reserve Bank of New York released data showing household debt for Americans reached an all-time high of $18.8 trillion in the first 3 months of this year, driven by higher balances on mortgages and auto loans. 18 passengers evacuated from the Dutch cruise ship with the hantavirus outbreak remain in quarantine at specialized medical facilities in Nebraska and Georgia. ABC's Victor Oquindo is in Omaha and has more on efforts to contain the virus worldwide.
5: So far, 11 cases reported worldwide. Three have died. Maryland is monitoring two residents who were on a flight with a cruise ship passenger who later tested positive. Now, growing concerns the Andes virus may spread easier than previously thought, though evidence remains preliminary.
3: Health officials today in Kansas say three people in the state who had a high-risk exposure to a person with confirmed Andes hantavirus from the ship are being monitored. Following the Supreme Court's decision to throw out a Voting Rights Act judgment against Alabama's 2023 congressional map, the governor moved to use that map in the midterms, which has only one majority black district in upcoming elections. The battle, though, isn't over. Black Alabama voters are now asking a court to block it based on the original ruling that also included violations of the 14th Amendment. In South Carolina, senators, including some Republicans, have rejected a key bill that would have allowed legislators to redistrict. 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
3: A judge overseeing Tiger Woods' driving under the influence case in Florida last month is allowing prosecutors to gain access to the golfer's medication records. Woods has pleaded not guilty to driving under the influence with property damage and refusal to submit a lawful test. No one was injured. Officials in Denver have publicly identified a man who breached airport security last weekend, walking on a runway while a Frontier Airlines jet was taking off.
7: Denver's chief medical examiner says her office has identified the man as 41-year-old Michael Mott, and it's been determined it was suicide when he scaled an airport perimeter fence and walked in front of a Frontier Airlines plane departing for Los Angeles. Denver Airport CEO Phil Washington.
9: It took approximately 15 seconds for this person to jump over the 8-foot fence topped with barbed wire.
7: He says airport staff did get an intrusion alarm, but when they looked, they only saw a pack of deer outside the perimeter fence. Alex Stone, ABC News.
3: SpaceX set to debut a new version of the world's most powerful reusable rocket and spacecraft in a flight test scheduled for May 19th. The flight's success could be a key to NASA's ongoing plan to return astronauts to the moon's surface and build a moon base. That launch set for the SpaceX site in Starbase, Texas. On Wall Street today, stocks ended mixed. Michelle Franzen, ABC News.
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28: 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Checking traffic on the Central Coast right now. Still on the scene of a collision from last hour. Highway 41 and Highway 46. Also, South Halcyon Road on the off-ramp there and Highway 101. Be careful there. Elsewhere, things are looking good at this time. Weather-wise, a little bit of the May gray out there today. Partly cloudy, upper 60s to mid-70s inland in coastal valleys. And look for partial afternoon clearing at the beaches. Highs in the low 60s. I'm Kurt Olson. Now it's time for Hometown Radio with Gary J. Freiberg in for the birthday boy, Dave Congleton, on this Tuesday.

0: All right. Welcome, everybody. This is Gary J. Freiberg sitting in for Dave, and welcome. I'm so glad that you're here. I really think, he said humbly, we've got a great lineup this afternoon. We're going to be starting off with Bill Thomas. Bill is the chair of the Route 66 Road Ahead Partnerships. Very interesting what's going on with Route 66. After that, we have Nico Calaccini, who's the general manager of the Slow Blues baseball team. We then are going to have Kate Gillespie with her director of education on the Central Coast Aquarium. And then at 5 o'clock, 5:05, is Manuel Barber. He is with Vina Robles Amphitheater, and we have a giveaway during that segment. We have actually two separate drawings that are going to be happening, two tickets to Jim Gaffigan and separate two tickets to Ringo Starr. And I'll tell you how that you can do that. We're going to go into details at 5:05. But for right now, it really is my pleasure. I'm so impressed with this organization. And I'd say, Bill Thomas, welcome to the Dave Congleton Show. So great for you to be here.
1: Thank you so much. It's a pleasure.
0: Well, good. So you are the chair of the Route 66 Road Ahead Partnerships. Tell us what that is. What is that?
1: The Route 66 Road Ahead Partnership is a national organization whose primary mission is to preserve, promote, and economically develop Route 66. We were formed as a not-for-profit about 10 years ago, actually by the National Park Service and the World Monuments Fund. So we have a really interesting background story.
0: Well, tell us a little bit about that then. It sounds like a lot of preparation has been building for 10 years.
1: Yes, it has. We're connected with those two organizations because they were the ones 10 or so years ago who simply recognized the cultural and historical value of Route 66.
0: Yes.
1: So back in 2000, I think it was 15, they brought approximately 150 stakeholders from all across Route 66 together at all places, of all places. We got together at Disneyland out in California because of the new Cars ride that had just been introduced at the time. So it was a delightful setting, but long story short, the upshot of the meeting was our new not-for-profit advocacy organization was created in order to help make sure that Route 66 is saved and thrives for the future.
0: Yes, and it really is. It's important to preserve that. I've only done a short segment of it, but it's wonderful, and you feel like you're driving through history when you see the different motels. And I went to the dinosaur caves where you went 200 feet down below, and I loved it. So there's also then the U.S. Route 66 Centennial Commission. Is that separate from the Road Ahead Partnership?
1: Yes, very much so. The commission was established a couple of years ago, and I was appointed by the president to sit on it. And our job is primarily to plan ways to celebrate, commemorate, and honor this centennial of Route 66.
0: Mm-hmm. And so with all of those stakeholders, I imagine that there were a lot of ideas on how to do that.
1: Many ideas. And, you know, going into it all, that's exactly what we wanted. One of my first thoughts when the commission got together, I'll be transparent, they asked me to be on the commission and celebrate 100 years of Route 66. And I said, oh, that's great, but you know what? I don't want to just get together and plan a big party. Nothing against parties, but I wanted to make sure we were taking advantage of this opportunity to really do good things to help the people that live, work, and travel along the road.
0: Yes.
1: And I think we're accomplishing that primarily because so many people across the road have had so many different ideas of how to celebrate this anniversary.
0: Mm-hmm. Everybody, if you did just so happen to join us, you're on the Dave Congleton program here on our hometown radio, News Talk 920 KVC and 96.5 FM. This is Gary J. Freiberg sitting in for Dave, and with us is Bill Thomas. He is the chair of the Route 66 Road Ahead Partnership and a commissioner on the route, excuse me, U.S. Route 66 Centennial Commission. So then there's a, is there a coordination? Route 66 runs through how many states?
1: Runs through eight, and I'm happy to tell you them in order from east to west. Illinois, Missouri, Kansas, Oklahoma, Texas, New Mexico, Arizona, and California. And God love them, I want to give a big shout out to Kansas because they have all of 13.2 miles of Route 66.
0: Oh, gosh.
1: But it still goes through Kansas.
0: But that makes them eligible to be part of the party.
1: Absolutely, it does. They've been with us since the beginning and of 13.2 miles. Of Route 66.
0: Oh, gosh.
1: But it still goes through Kansas.
0: But that makes them eligible to be part of the party.
1: Absolutely, it does. They've been with us since the beginning, and we're glad they are.
0: So what

0: You think when people take the road trip and go to any segment of Route 66, what do you think they discover when they do that?
1: Oh, what I hope they discover is America. Because what I have learned, and I've been associated directly with Route 66 for about 20 years. My first experience, if you don't mind a quick side story, was when I was 8 years old. And my folks here in Central Illinois came home one day, told me we were going to get in the car with my brother and sister and go to Disneyland. That was in 1963.
0: Oh, gosh.
1: Well, the only way to get across country in 1963, if you were driving, was on Route 66.
0: Yes.
1: Now, to be honest, that road didn't mean a darn thing to me. I could have cared less. Right. All it was the way I was going to get to Disneyland. But those memories have now stuck with me over all these years.
0: Oh,
1: and,
0: yes.
1: Yeah, back to your question, I really do mean it when I say I hope people discover America, because this road is just amazing in terms of the role it's played in our history and the fact I have yet to find a cultural or demographic group in this country that hasn't been associated in some way with Route 66. So it's a great way to discover ourselves as a nation.
0: That's very, very well put. Very well put. Everybody, we need to take a quick break. You are on the Dave Congleton program here on our hometown radio. News Talk 920 KVEC 96.5 FM. This is Gary J. Freiberg sitting in for Dave. And with us is Bill Thomas. He's chair of the Route 66 Road Ahead Partnerships. When we come back, we've got a lot of road to cover. So stay here.
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0: If you ever plan to move west. All right, we had to get to that. Thank you, Jim, for putting that on. Everybody, if you're joining us, just joining us, you're on the Dave Congleton Program. This is Gary J. Froberg, sitting in for Dave on News Talk 920 KVC, our hometown radio station. And with us is Bill Thomas, and he is chair of the Route 66 Road Ahead Partnerships and also the Route 66 Centennial Commission. Very important preservation. I'm so glad to hear that this is going. How can listeners learn of the activities that are going on in the different states?
1: The best way to learn is to go to what we hope is sort of a one-stop spot on the internet, and that's our Route 66 Centennial website, which can be found at www.route66centennial.org. The word root is spelled out, and then the two numbers six. There's just a wealth of information there, Gary, including a national calendar of all the events that have been submitted that are happening along the road, information about the, I think we're up to over 65 different

0: current official Route 66 Centennial programs and projects. There's the chance to sign up and become a member of the Route 66 Centennial Birthday Party Club. And, of course, I have to mention it, of course, we also sell merchandise. So all the bases are covered.
1: Uh-huh. And I have a little bit of a different website, Bill. So I had Route66-Centennial.com, but you just now mentioned something other than that.
0: Right. No dash. That might be the one that the commission itself has. But okay. That's sort of an internal one, and the one I described is the public-facing Centennial.
1: And please give it to us one more time, please.
0: Sure. Route66Centennial.org.
1: Okay, .org. Great. Yeah. Well, it's really a nice thing to do with summertime coming up and hop in the car. You have your story of 1963. I have my story from 1959 driving across Route 66. And it's just something I was obviously a kid and it's just something that the experience I never forgot.
0: It truly was we lived during the day of the Great American Road Trip Vacation, and I'm so thankful having been a kid during that time.
1: Yes, and I know that you'll thoroughly agree. I would just say that when I did it 2 years ago, I went from Barstow to Kingman, going through Oldman and Seligman, it was just wonderful. There's just something, you come upon Oatman, and I had to stop because there was a donkey in the middle of the road.
0: Gary, that's what Route 66 is all about. It's all about experiences and people.
1: Uh-huh.
0: I love the interstate highway system, even though it sort of put us out of commission for a while as Route 66. But there's no doubt that it is extremely efficient in getting you from point A to B. But I'm sorry, it's cookie cutter boring. That is not the case with Route 66.
1: Absolutely.
0: It's a different experience every mile along the way.
1: And it's amazing just how creative they were back then. I mean, with the motels everything had character. It seemed.
0: It did, and all they were doing, and I see it to this day, and that's what makes me so excited about the future of Route 66. That road was built with an economic purpose in mind. That was its original reason for being. It was to connect smaller towns to larger markets. And what did the people who owned businesses and attractions along it do? Every and anything they could think of to grab your attention.
1: Uh-huh.
0: And that's why we had all those wonderful, quirky roadside attractions and really cool motels and diners, et cetera.
1: Yes, yeah. So is there anything along the way that denotes that a business or a town is participating in the Centennial?
0: Oh, man, it is not one single thing. And that's almost by design because we didn't want to impose on people. But
1: uh-huh.
0: You'll see Route 66 signage and Centennial-related signs all across the road.
1: Mm-hmm.
0: But if you really want to know about the specific official activities, again, go to the website.
1: Right. And the website is, after the three W's, Route66Centennial.org. And Centennial, CENTENNIAL.com. And you can find out all of the different things there. What about planning ahead? Because part of the memory I have is that my parents are driving and then they, well, let's pull over here and there's a motel with a vacancy sign. How about today? Do people need to plan ahead and reserve their places as they go along the route?
0: It sort of depends on your individual personality. I've dealt with and met folks, enjoyed hearing them tell about how they just took off without a plan in place at all, none. Others are more like me. I'm a little bit more structured, and I want to have a plan. And the good news is there are multiple guidebooks and online navigation apps that you can buy to help you find your way from one point to the next. So just depends on what kind of person you are.
1: Right.
0: As to whether or not you're going to plan.
1: Which is kind of like the epitome of Route 66 itself. You can flow.
0: Yeah.
1: You can flow any way that you want to. Everyone, again, if you did happen to join us, you're on the Dave Congleton program here on News Talk 920 KVC and 96.5 FM. This is Gary J. Freiberg sitting in for Dave, and with us is Bill Thomas. Bill is the chair of the Route 66 Road Ahead Partnerships and a commissioner of the U.S. Route 66 Centennial Commission. So I assume there's festivities going on throughout the summer, and so now is a great time to be able to plan your trip.
0: Yes, and actually activities, the latest one in the year of which I'm aware right now is scheduled for November 11th. And there's a speaker series that is online that's done monthly. So that'll be all the way through December.
1: Oh, okay. All right. Yep. Yeah. Well, as we just keep on saying, it's a unique road. It's probably now we have Route 1 here near us, mm-hmm. but Route 66 has got to be the most famous road in America.
0: You know, we have the advantage of having a song written about us and a television show and the Cars movie. So, I mean, that's a pretty good trifecta.
1: Yeah, I think so. Want to get in that convertible Corvette and hit the road with dark sunglasses.
0: Absolutely.
1: Yeah. Are there some segments that are a little bit more popular than others?
0: Oh, again, I don't mean to say the same answer, but that depends on your personality and what's of interest to you.
1: Right.
0: It is a fact, or it is my observation, that the eastern side of the road, where you're going through prairies and lots of small towns, and they're fairly close to each other, is a very different experience from when you start to get to Oklahoma and begin to head out west. Because then you get these long stretches and amazing vistas. So it's just a very varied experience.
1: Yes. And any part of it, because like the song says, what is it, like 2,000 miles from Chicago to LA?
0: 2,444, approximately.
1: And 7/10.
0: Right.
1: And as we know, on this end of the country, we could start Route 66 by going to Santa Monica. Santa Monica is a few hours from here south, but you could hop on Route 66 in Santa Monica and head east.
0: Here's one of the things I love about 66. From the day it was commissioned on November 11th, 1926, it has constantly been changing. And we had yet another wonderfully new and interesting change a couple months ago. We now can talk with people in terms of doing a peer-to-peer experience along 66. The Santa Monica Pier is not the historic end of 66, but it's the romantic and a symbolic end.
1: Uh-huh.
0: And now Chicago has jumped on board and designated Navy Pier as the unofficial eastern end of Route 66. So we just love being able to talk about, come go peer-to-peer on Route 66.
1: Right.
0: Either way, doesn't matter.
1: Right.
0: You're
1: going
0: to go from the shores of Lake Michigan to the Pacific Ocean.
1: Yes, and you can take as much time as you want. You can do it as quickly as you want, or you can stop along the way and just enjoy all the different oddities. Go ahead.
0: The biggest thing you're going to experience, I hear people say this time and time again. Yeah, the attractions, the motels, the diners, those are all fabulous. But I tell you, it is the people you will meet along Route 66.
1: Uh-huh.
0: Many, the ones that live and work there, but then you also, I love hearing the folks who will stop and I'll overhear them talking to somebody else and they'll say, oh, didn't I see you up the road about 20 miles back? And then they end up shadowing each other. So
1: uh-huh.
0: It's just an amazing experience.
1: Uh-huh. Well, there's that common thread, that bond of being on the Route 66 adventure.
0: Yeah.
1: Bill, we have just another minute, but I want to make sure, is there anything, sort of in the closing remarks, anything that you most want to say about the Route 66 Centennial Celebration?
0: Sure. One of the things I hope people recognize is, this is fabulous. We're all celebrating this amazing historic milestone in the nation's history, but Al Jolson said it when the talkies first came out, you ain't seen nothing yet.
1: Uh-huh.
0: This This centennial is simply designed to kick off the next 100 years of this famous road.
1: Well, with partnerships such as yours and the commission, and I'm so glad it was actually congressionally funded, which is a surprise, but that's how important Route 66 is to our country. And still, even though it might not be used in the same level of commerce that it was, there's still a big connection and still, again, a lot of importance to the country that it thrives.
0: Absolutely.
1: Yes.
0: And it's not just important domestically, but, easily a third of all the visitors that travel the road are international. So it truly is a global phenomenon also.
1: Mm-hmm. That's interesting that the road brings people from other countries, that it's that well known that they want to say that they were on Route 66.
0: And they want to say that they've visited America. I hear that time and again, because in their minds, it's representative of the nation. Mm-hmm. So we're very happy to welcome them.
1: Mm-hmm. Well, Bill, thank you so much for the work that you're doing and what everyone else on the partnership and the commission is doing. Everybody, and if you want, again, more information, go to Route66Centennial.org. Everyone, we'll be right back with Nico Calanici, the general manager of the Slo baseball team. Hang on, we'll be right back.

0: A JAMA psychiatry study looking at over 500,000 people worldwide suggests that those who have regular spiritual or religious routines are less likely to overuse drugs or alcohol. People who reported spiritual or religious involvement, such as attending services, prayer, meditation, or seeking spiritual support, had about a 13% lower risk of misusing alcohol, tobacco, marijuana, and other drugs. The association was true for both in preventing new substance use and in supporting recovery from problematic use or addiction. Spiritual and religious communities can offer a way to connect with others, a sense of purpose, and shared values that encourage healthier choices. Consider activities that support religious and spiritual well-being, whether that's mindfulness, community involvement, or a formal religious affiliation. With this Medical Minute, I'm Melissa Adon.
1: ABC News, I'm Michelle Franzen. Due to the ongoing war in Iran and tariffs, new data showing Americans are struggling with rising costs for nearly everything. ABC's Elizabeth Schulze has more on the new inflation numbers.
2: This inflation report shows that prices are going up overall at the fastest pace now in 3 years, that 3.8% inflation rate. A lot of that driven by the spike in gas and energy that we've seen since the start of the Iran war. So that rate, that 3.8% rate, we have not seen inflation been going up at this pace since May of 2023.
3: Here's the pen that erases scratches instantly. Temporary.
1: The president now traveling to Beijing to meet with China's leader this week, pushing trade investments, but stalled talks on Iran's ceasefire could also be high on the agenda. Changes at the FDA coming. President Trump announcing Commissioner Marty McCarry is moving on. His departure in the works after clashes with lawmakers, major drug makers, and even President Trump. This is ABC News.
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1: From ABC News, Wall Street Now. Major market indexes were mixed after slipping in morning trading. The Dow recovered from morning losses to close with a gain of 56 points. At the close, the S&P down 12 and the NASDAQ fell 186 points. Chip stocks had steep losses after big year-to-date gains. Intel dropped 8.6%. Brent crude oil topped $102 a barrel. eBay rejected GameStop's $56 billion takeover bid. eBay chair Paul Pressler, in a letter to GameStop CEO, said eBay is strong, resilient business. The snub sent GameStop shares down more than 2%, while eBay stock added more than 2%. The American Hotel and Lodging Association reports the expected booking boom for the World Cup is lighter than expected in the 11 U.S. host cities. The group survey found bookings in Boston, Philadelphia, San Francisco, and Seattle tracking below a typical summer. Michelle Franzen, ABC News.
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0: Highway 41 and Highway 46 West. It looks like somebody off the road there, and they're taking care of that. Also, 101 southbound at Halcyon Road at the off-ramp. Both lanes open now, but they're still on the scene of that one. And weather-wise, looking pretty good if you're in the coastal or inland valleys. Partly cloudy, 60s to mid-70s, but at some of the beaches, may gray. Overcast today with only highs in the low 60s. 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I'm Kurt Olson, back to Hometown Radio now. Dave Congleton, the birthday special guy today. Out, in for him, Gary J. Freiberg on News Talk 920 and FM 96.5 KVEC.
1: Hey,

0: You ready? All right. Thank you, Jim, for picking that perfect song. Everybody, welcome back to the Dave Conlon program on News Talk 920 KVC, 96.5 FM. This is Gary J. Freiberg sitting in for Dave. And I want to mention, if you happen to miss it, at 5:05, I'm going to tell you how you can enter, and we're going to be giving away the tickets during the 5 o'clock hour. We have Emmanuel Barber that's coming in from Vina Robles Amphitheater. He's going to have two tickets to Jim Gaffigan, and separately in another drawing, two tickets to Ringo Starr. And I'll tell you at 5 o'clock on how you can enter in, but we'll be picking the winners during the 5 o'clock hour. But for now, it really is my pleasure to have Nico Calaccini. He is the general manager of the Slow Blues baseball team. And honestly, Nico, so great to meet you and have you here.
1: Yeah, thanks for having me.
0: Good, good. Well, off we go. Summer is happening when when the team is out there playing. So how many years have the Blues been a baseball team?
1: This is actually our 80th anniversary. So we were founded in 1946, just right after World War II.
0: Wow. Well, that's a great run.
1: It is.
0: Yeah, that's a great run. And what was the story? Was there some fella that came back from World War II or something? Remind me what that was.
1: Yeah, so there was a group that came back in the months following the conclusion of the war, as they were waiting to get everyone home. The guys were playing a lot of baseball in their spare time. So there was someone who came back, wanted to turn Slow into a baseball hub. So the vision was that there would be several teams throughout the county. The only two teams to ever really come to fruition were the San Luis Obispo Merchants and the San Luis Missions. The Merchants were the only team that played a game. The Missions folded after just a couple practices.
0: Oh.
1: And then a sports writer decided that wasn't a big fan of the Merchants' name, so he nicknamed them the Blues after their blue socks and blue lettering, and that stuck.
0: Hey, that's stuff. So that's where that comes from.
1: Mm-hmm.
0: All right. And 80 years, that's great. That is really great. The Sinsheimer Stadium is just a perfect place also. Sinsheimer Park, what is that? Not Mountain View. What's that?
1: Southwood Drive.
0: Thanks.
1: So just right off Laurel.
0: Yes. Yeah. So it's really easy to find. They are starting, their season starts next Friday, on May 22nd, 6 o'clock at Sinsheimer Stadium, and then they'll be playing till October, is that right? Or
1: end of July, and then we'll have playoffs first week of August.
0: Okay. How many games will there be?
1: We play 33 home games, and we have just about 17 road games.
0: Oh, good. Well, you know, I just have to say, I'm the cheerleader, but you got to go. I mean, whether you have a family or whatever the combination, it's just such a fun, relaxed, and it's a beautiful sunny day, and watch these guys hustling. They're hungry. These players are hungry. They want to do well. Who's eligible to play in the league?
1: So all of our players are on college rosters. They finish up their regular seasons, and as soon as they're done with regular season, they get shipped out to us for some extra

0: roster development. Mm-hmm. So we're allowed two incoming freshmen that we try to look local for. We're also allowed one player who has exhausted all of their eligibility. So the rest are still taking classes. They've got plans in the fall, but we consider it sort of a dress rehearsal for the minors. So a lot of these guys do end up going on to either get drafted or sign as free agents. And then they have a little bit of experience playing 5-6 games a week, wood bats, MLB rules.
1: Yes. So these players are doing this by their own motivation. I mean, they want to make it. They want to make it, and so they just keep on playing.
0: Yep. A handful of them are assigned by their coaches, but with the current state of college athletics, that's a little bit on the wayside, and so it really is kids who want to be playing year-round.
1: Mm. I saw where there are players from Kansas, Oregon, Texas, California. So the team, the Blues, must have a reputation in the college circuit.
0: We do. We're the only team in California that really draws a fan base of over 1,000. So I know that Sonoma, they draw fans, and they're focused a little more on the show, sort of like we are. Same with Orange County. Other teams run a little bit more like a club program or a travel ball organization where it's primarily baseball. So we're all about the fan experience and really developing a community within our community over at St. Chamber.
1: Absolutely. And that's one of the things, that I've got the soft spot for is to see kids there and kids with their gloves and there's a foul ball and they're off running. And I don't want to sound corny, but it's so wholesome. You know, it's mm-hmm. such great for family to have this affordable family event to be able to do.
0: Absolutely. Yeah. That's our mission statement right there is affordable entertainment to families on the Central Coast. And I've got a soft spot for that as well because I grew up in Morro Bay and grew up coming to Blues games. So I was right there with all the little kids running around chasing the foul balls. So been there, done that. Now I get to host it.
1: Well, and that's super to be able to have that relationship that it brings true to you mm-hmm. as a kid. Everybody, you are on the Dave Congleton Show on News Talk 920 KBC and 96.5 FM. This is Gary J. Freiberg sitting in with Dave, and with us is Nico Calaccini. He's the general manager of the Slo Blues baseball team. Their season starts on next Friday, May 22nd at 6 o'clock. You can go to their website, and that is bluesbaseball.com, and you can see their schedule, and they're kicking off the weekend against a team with the name Dodgers in it, so go Blues! I'm a Giants fan.
0: I am as well.
1: All right, good. All right, well, let's see. It looks like we have time for one more question before we go to break. What about with returning players? How many returning players have you got?
0: Looking at about 8 to 9 right now.
1: Oh.
0: So that's also something new that we're sort of implementing with the changing landscape of college sports is with the transfer portal. Loyalty is not exactly in these guys' vocabulary as it once was, but fortunately for our community, the guys love it here, so they want to come back. And so we really try to stay loyal to the guys that are loyal to us.
1: Right. Well, I am interested. Now you've alluded a couple of times to the change in college athletics. Of course, I've seen where they can and do endorsements and get paid and so on. So is that what you're referring to when it's...
0: Yeah, a little bit. The transfer portal is a big one because guys used to be assigned to their summer ball team, and that's where they were all summer, and that was it. Now guys will show up. They might have plans to enter the portal, start looking at other schools, and sort of using it as a way to get playing time and find those other offers. So at times it can be a grass is greener situation. But like I said, we've got guys that really fall in love with Slo, love the program, and they want to be here. And so those are the guys that we're going to prioritize because we know that those are kids that our fans will love and want to share the city with.
1: Mm-hmm. And there is, you mentioned a fan base of about 1,000. Yeah, it's always crowded enough where you feel like you're part of the crowd, but it's not like, oh, where am I going to find a place to sit? You can find a place. So there's a great balance, I think, with the crowd turnout.
0: Yeah, usually operating at about 1,300 fans a game, and we find that's a sweet spot right there.
1: Wow, that's great. That really is great. Everybody, we're talking with Nico Calicchini. He is the general manager of the Slo Blues baseball team. You're on the Dave Coughlin program. This is Gary J. Freiberg sitting in for Dave on News Talk 920 KVC, our hometown radio. Hang on for 2 minutes, and we're going to be back and find out a lot more about the Blues.
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1: 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This is Gary J. Freiberg sitting in for Dave, and with us is Nico Calicchini. He is the general manager for the Slo Blues baseball team, who kicks off their season next Friday at 6 o'clock, and then they've got weekend games. You can check out their schedule and everything else at bluesbaseball.com. And we were talking about the players that are coming back. Where do they stay during home games?
0: Majority of our players are placed with host families, so we are fortunate enough to have a host family base of about 25 to 30 who open their doors to players for the summer, interns as well. And without them, we really want to be able to operate the way that we do. So it can be a bit of a scary leap of taking in a random college baseball player that you've never met before. But more times than not, the kids get along great with the families and develop lifelong relationships.
1: I would assume that, one, they're very appreciative. Mm-hmm. They're hardworking, respectful, mm-hmm. I'm sure.
0: So, oh, yeah.
1: Yeah, yeah. How do people get involved with the host family program?
0: So we have a host family tab on our website. It's under the community drop-down. And we are always looking for host families of different types. So every once in a while we'll get a family who has an RV that they want to give up for the summer, and the players will stay there. Or ADU attached to their house, kid gets thrown in there, or just a regular guest room. Uh-huh. And then really we're flexible with whether it's half summer, full summer, or even just transitional for a weekend or two here and there as the guys need it.
1: Sure. So if someone was interested in that, would they go online, or could they call the office phone number that I have here?
0: Bluesbaseball.com would be the best place to go. Okay. On that host families page, there's an application that just asks some general questions of rooms available, any specific requests within the players, and just couple other minor questions to make sure that we have the best fit mm-hmm. possible.
1: Have the families often had a son or someone who's played baseball and they have that kind of relationship?
0: A good amount have. I'd say maybe half or so are empty nesters who just love being around the ballpark, being around a sports facility, and being able to help the community and get back out there.
1: Yes. Yeah. Yeah, it is. It'd be a lot of fun to have some guy who's from Texas or wherever and gets to come into San Luis Obispo for the first time. Yeah. Mm-hmm. Yeah. I'm sure there are lifelong friendships that are made as a result of that. And you can find out more information about that at thebluesbaseball.com. So what about special events? What you got coming up with special events this year?
0: The big ones are our three fireworks shows. Our first one will be June 6th to open up the season. We have our Independence Day celebration on July 3rd, and we will close out the season with the fireworks show on July 25th.
1: Oh.
0: Those are three big ones. Beyond that, we are bringing back our youth camp this year. We did have to pause it last year due to decreasing signups, but got a good camp coordinator coming in this year, Cody Darcy, a former Blues player who stuck around the area, and signups are going well. So any parents looking to get their kids involved, the camp runs from June 16th to June 18th.
1: From June 16th to June 18th. And so that must be an intensive 2 days. And the kids receive what kind of training?
0: Mostly fundamentals. Get to get out there, meet some of the guys. They'll go through fielding, hitting, a little bit of pitching, some base running. Really getting out there, having a good time. So we'll take players of all skill levels. It's really just getting the kids involved and providing that activity during the summer. And there will be some current players along with, as I mentioned, Cody, who's a former player.
1: Right. That must be really exciting for the kids. What's the age group for the camp?
0: 7 to 14 is the age group.
1: Oh, okay. And then I'm sure you break up by ages
0: on
1: that.
0: Yeah, so we'll have several different divisions within that.
1: Uh-huh. Well, I'm sure that's just got to be a thrill to be out there. Do they get any kind of summer camp jersey, shirt, or anything like that?
0: Each camper will receive a t-shirt. They will also receive one children's ticket to that July 25th fireworks show at the end of the year.
1: Oh.
0: And then we've talked to Cody. Sounds like he's really big on camper of the day sort of prizes. Really get the kids competing with each other. And then there's going to be some special things thrown in here and there too.
1: And I'm sure those kids are, not only are they excited to be there, but they must be intent on becoming better ball players.
0: Absolutely.
1: Yeah.
0: Yep.
1: Yeah. Well, that's just really great. It's another activity for kids to do, especially school has just gotten out and now they want to do something exciting and they can go to camp. And there too, go to Blues Baseball. In fact, I know from you go to bluesbaseball.com and then there's a special tab for the summer camp. Normally, how many kids do you have? Is there a maximum?
0: In the past, I think we've capped it at our Sinsheimer camp at about 120 right now.
1: Wow.
0: We do have an early bird special going on for about 2 to 3 more days. So May 15th, the price will increase from $99 to, I believe, $139 or $149. So last call for early bird rates.
1: Oh, that's good. So you're saving over $40 with doing that. And the deadline for that is Friday?
0: May 15th.
1: May 15th. That's Friday. Okay. Well, do it now. And parents come, they drop their kids off, and then they spend the whole day. They probably get fed, and or kids bring their lunch. And
0: it's 9 to 1, then team will be playing that night, 6 p.m., Tuesday, Wednesday, and Thursday, 9 to 1, and then the kids will receive a pizza party at the end.
1: At the end of the camp?
0: Yes.
1: Nice. I want to ask with the, before I say this, I'm going to remind everybody that you are on the Dave Congleton program on News Talk 920 KBC and 96.5 FM. This is Gary J. Freiberg sitting in for Dave, and with us is Nico Calaccini. He is the general manager for the Slo Blues baseball team and their team. The season starts on May 22nd, next Friday at 6 o'clock at the Sinsheimer Stadium. I can't read. I'm sorry for that mumbling, everybody, but I just did. With the host family, do they, aside from the gratification and so on, but do they get a little spiff from the Blues for doing that?
0: Absolutely. We try to take care of our host families the best we can. So each host family will receive a stipend of $200 per player that they take in. Beyond that, $100 in meal vouchers for the games, two season passes, and then what seems to be the favorites among them are parking passes, while parking spaces last. Parking spots do come at a premium at Cinsheimer.
1: Yeah.
0: And then we try to give some sort of household gift every year. So this year it was glass Tupperware. Last year it was some Blues baseball towels.
1: Oh, nice. And I do want to mention that, yes, the parking lot can get full. However, there is lots of street parking. Just walk up the street. There's blocks, so it's real accommodating.
0: We did implement a bike valet that holds 50 bikes last year as well. Oh. So that'll be making its return.
1: My only request is to open up the players' coaches' parking lot. That would be my only request.
0: Mm-hmm.
1: I won't be. Yeah, don't bring that up. No, I don't mean to put you on the spot at all. There's a lot of people that are there. I talked about the family host, but there's other volunteers too.
0: Yes.
1: What do they do?
0: So this year, on top of our roughly 35 college interns, we are going to have a handful of Blues ambassadors each game. So these ambassadors are going to be there to add to the fan experience and answer any questions that pop up. So oftentimes we'll get fans coming to their first game and they need help finding the main entrance or the merchandise booth. So we want to have Blues fans who have been coming to the games for years, love the organization, want to help out, that can sort of be that face and be a welcoming person as they come to the stadium for the first time.
1: Right.
0: And help out our staff a little bit, because with our college interns, they are new every year. So sometimes it's nice having a couple extra people who have seen the game, see how it flows, see what works. So, just another way to get more people involved and more people that care about the Blues lending a helping hand.
1: And that adds to the entire feel. You can feel it, that everybody is happy to be there. The interns at the ticket table and everything are always very friendly and helpful. And it's just a whole total positive vibe experience. That's all I can say. I'm sorry, the season again runs until July, and then who do the Blues play?
0: We're in the California Collegiate League, so our league ranges from Orange County, being the southernmost league member, to Sonoma. So we're a little all over the place. The Blues play in the North Division, but all league contests matter. So we do play every team, starting from Orange County up to Sonoma. In there, we also have some affiliates. So a couple from San Diego, the Philippines Baseball Group, is an affiliate. They're based out of somewhere in LA. And so each year we get some new teams that want to be part of the league. And so we have this program to help them get to that point. So this year, the Santa Maria Indians are going to be affiliates as well, who will be playing May 29th, 30th, and July 5th.
1: Okay. Wow, that's good. And by affiliate, you mean another team that's participating in the...
0: They've all bought into a 10 to 20 game schedule as opposed to a full season.
1: Just real quickly, because we are getting ready to wrap it up. When you're on the road, then you guys have to book rooms for when you're on the road for...
0: Yep.
1: Yeah.
0: Yeah, so Slow Safe Ride is our partner for all travel, and when the guys are on the road, fortunately, our home-away split is pretty easy on us with 33 home, only 17 away, but we do send the guys out and hope for them to all come back in one piece, and so far, we've been successful at that.
1: That's good. Don't want to

0: For Alabama to use a new voting map that favors Republicans. As Republicans rush to redraw maps, the Congressional Black Caucus says 19 of its members are now at risk of losing their seats. Meanwhile, South Carolinians are urging the Supreme Court to stay away from their congressional maps after the state Senate rejected an effort to redraw the map's districts to favor Republicans. South Carolina Senate Majority Leader Shane Massey said the state's current district map is perfectly fine for November.
1: We are not Louisiana. We are not Alabama. We are not Mississippi. Our map is not unconstitutional.
0: Two Americans who are on board the cruise ship with the outbreak of Hantavirus are in Atlanta getting monitored by health officials. One person has been experiencing symptoms. The other is considered a close contact. ABC's Faith Abube.
2: This is just one of 13 specialized units across the country that are equipped to manage infectious diseases like this one. And so officials here in the state of Georgia are reassuring the public here that there is no risk to the general public.
0: The FDA commissioner stepping down, Marty McCarry resigning amid reports of tension with the Trump administration. 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
0: The Justice Department is charging two overseas companies and a shipping official in connection with the deadly collapse of the Francis Scott Key Bridge in Maryland 2 years ago. Deputy Assistant Attorney General Adam Gustafson says the crash crippled the area for weeks.
7: The economic and human costs of this catastrophe have been borne every day by ordinary men and women, and most of all, by the families of the six workers who were killed.
0: Six construction workers died in the bridge collapse. A Federal Reserve Bank of New York is giving a new look at how much debt Americans are carrying.
8: Credit card debt in the U.S. dipped slightly in the first 3 months of the year, according to the New York Fed, with outstanding card balances now at $1.25 trillion. But analysts say decreases like this usually happen in the first quarter as people pay off holiday spending. Overall, credit card debt is up over $70 billion from last year. When you add in mortgages, car loans, and other borrowing, the debt held by U.S. households now sits at $18.8 trillion, its highest level ever. Mike Dubusky, ABC News.
0: A California mayor has resigned as she prepares to plead guilty to charges she acted as an illegal foreign agent for China. The Justice Department says Arcadia Mayor Aline Wang helped run a website that posted articles favorable to Beijing at the direction of the Chinese government. In her plea, she admitted to working for China's government. Dave Packer, ABC News.
9: There was only one Richard Simmons.
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3: KBEC 920 News Time, 4:06, checking traffic. Southbound 101 Tazahara Creek Road. Looks like a vehicle off the roadway there, and we've been in a fire nearby. So watch that area. Also, Highway 41 and Highway 46, a crash from last hour or even in the late 2 o'clock hour, still on the scene of that one. Weather-wise, partly cloudy, upper 60s, mid-70s, inland and coastal valleys, and a lot of the beaches. Just talked to Greg Astle up in Cayucas, and I know I was in the Five Cities earlier. Overcast at a lot of the beaches today. May gray, we call it. I'm Kurt Olson. Now back to hometown radio. In for the birthday celebrity today, Dave Congleton. It's Gary J. Freiberg with Hometown Radio on News Talk 920 and FM 96.5 KVEC.
4: I love the colorful clothes you wear. 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It's our hometown radio station. This is Gary J. Freiberg sitting in for Dave, and I'm really looking forward. I told you at the beginning that this was going to be, excuse my humbleness, but great segments. I really like each one. We're talking about things to do this summer, and joining us is Kate Gillespie. She is the executive director of the Central Coast Aquarium, and with her is Ashley Chepkama,
5: all right,
4: who is the director of education for the nonprofit Central Coast Aquarium in Avila Beach. I want to mention before I welcome them that in the 5 o'clock hour, we are going to be giving away, we have two tickets to Jim Gaffigan at Vina Robles Amphitheater, and then a separate drawing for two VIP tickets to Ringo Starr. And we'll be doing that at 5 o'clock. I'll tell you the details about that. But for now, Ashley and Kate, welcome to the Dave Congleton program on KBEC.
6: Thank you for having us, Gary.
4: Yeah, so glad for you to be here. Well, I guess let's first start off on what is the mission of the Central Coast Aquarium?
6: So the Central Coast Aquarium is a nonprofit, and we're dedicated to ocean stewardship, primarily through education and community engagement. We try to inspire as much as we can organically, but it happens every time people walk through the door, where we engage in ocean stewardship, hands-on experience, and it brings people closer to our local marine environment. And yeah, we couldn't be more grateful that we get to be a part of it.
4: Mm-hmm. So by inspire, you're wanting to inspire people for what?
6: To be ocean-minded. In every sense of the capacity, whether it is recycling, being aware of your environment, or really just becoming a marine scientist. So the whole spectrum, truly.
4: Okay. All right. And there's certain degrees about that. What would you say is unique about the Central Coast Aquarium?
6: So our species are local to the Central Coast. And as part of our mission to educate, we keep animals that are solely found within that specific proximity to the Central Coast. We focus on interactive learning. Our exhibits are designed to be hands-on, allowing our guests to touch, explore, and really connect with marine life in a meaningful way. We also are the only public aquarium between Santa Barbara and Monterey, making it a very special place to come visit on the Central Coast.
4: Yes, and the aquarium is in Avila Beach. It's on San Juan Street, just right up from the main walkway there. You park, and if you're walking to the beach, you're most likely to walk past the Central Coast Aquarium. When did it open?
6: So they began funding. So Carol and Russ Kiesig are the founders, and they began in 1994 funding for the program as a marine education facility. It became open to the public in 2006, and we've been grateful for every person that has come through our doors, whether it's through a field trip or a tourist. We have a lot of gratitude for what their lineage or their original investment has created for our community.
4: Mm-hmm. Yeah, and so you said 94, so it's been around for,
6: 32 years.
4: Wow.
6: I know.
4: Well,
6: dreams do come true.
4: That's great. Yeah.
6: And we are stewards of that as well.
4: Stewards of?
6: Their dream.
4: Uh-huh.
6: Yeah.
4: Yeah, well, and are they still with us?
6: Carol is, yes.
4: Uh-huh. Well,
6: and she's still actively involved, and we're grateful for all her guidance and participation.
4: Mm-hmm. Oh, that really is a great service to the community and to our area, and for something to do and mm-hmm. activities with the summer. Ashley, you are the Director of Education for the Central Coast Aquarium. What is your goal or your emphasis in the programs that you have?
5: Yeah, thanks for asking, Gary. So we really try to emphasize hands-on learning with students, so allowing them to be the marine scientists, allowing them to ask the questions, explore things with their hands in a science lab setting. Sometimes that's in a classroom, sometimes that's on a boat, sometimes that's in their own classroom at their schools. So I think just for myself personally, a big goal of my position is just to inspire kids to be curious, whether or not they end up as a marine biologist one day. That's not necessarily our goal, but just trying to, introduce them to the ocean and get them curious and wanting to learn more about it.
4: Mm-hmm. And I assume that you also have programs for adults.
5: We do have some adult programs. We do have a monthly series called Science After Dark. So that is where we invite some sort of professional, scientific professional from the community, whether that's a university professor or a local researcher from another nonprofit, and they come and give a talk about some of their ongoing research efforts. Mm-hmm. And those are for ages 18 and up. We usually have some nice hors d'oeuvres, some poster presentations from local grad students. And then the talk at the end of the evening.
4: Mm-hmm. That is just wonderful, all the outreach that you're doing. I mean, mm-hmm. you're doing things for kids all the way up to adults, again, with the purpose, with the intention to have people really appreciate not only the beauty of the ocean, but perhaps the function of the ocean.
6: Yeah, absolutely.
4: Mm-hmm. So 24 words or less, and I don't know if you can really do this, but what do you wish that everyone knew about the ecosystems that we live in?
5: I think, does that count as two words?
4: No, that doesn't.
5: Just that doesn't to appreciate the immense biodiversity and beauty that we have here on the coast. I think, we see what's on the surface, but what's under the surface really is its own world. So just inspiring that curiosity. Yeah.
4: Uh-huh. Okay, you're making some motions. Tell me your thoughts.
6: She just said it very elegantly, and I agree entirely with Ashley. I think what we get to benefit from as a species is so underappreciated because of what the ocean provides us. And for me, I don't have a marine science background. And so getting to work with these individuals who do have marine science backgrounds, they connect the humanity that I cared tremendously about with the realities and the importance of the ocean in a way that is user-friendly for me. And uh-huh. she summarized it in a way that was, it resonated. So I appreciated that.
4: Oh, good. Mm-hmm. Yes. Yeah. Yeah. That really is the running theme is we can appreciate the beauty, but there's a lot of fragility. Is that a word? To the whole thing. Everybody, if you did just so happen to join us, you are on the Dave Congleton program here on News Talk 920 KVC and 96.5 FM. This is Gary J. Frobrick sitting in for Dave. With us, we have Kate Gillespie. She is the executive director. Ashley Chepkema, who is the director of education for the Central Coast Aquarium in Avila Beach. Hang on for a couple minutes when we're right back. We have a lot of depth to go through.
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4: Okay, I will. As soon as I see the on button. All right, there we are. All right, welcome back. That was our silent movie edition of our break of coming back. Welcome back to the Dave Conklin program. Again on News Talk 920 KVC and 96.5 FM. This is Gary J. Freiberg sitting in with Dave, for Dave. And with us is Kate Gillespie. She's the executive director of the Central Coast Aquarium. Ashley Chepkema. More I say it, the easier it gets.
5: You're doing great. Okay,
4: thank you. Who is the director of education. I know that, and we're going to move on from this point, and this is... Well, I don't need to introduce the question that I'm going to be ready to ask, but ultimately the bottom line is that you hope that the education leads to an appreciation for this ocean that we enjoy from the surface, but to just recognize the importance of everything that's going on with it.
6: Absolutely. I mean, if we have someone who comes and is a guest at our aquarium, and maybe they filled their water bottle up at the drinking fountain that was sponsored by the Poly Chi Group, and they look to their right and they see that we do beach cleanups. Maybe that summer, that winter, they feel inspired to go, hey, you know what, today we should go to the aquarium, borrow their tools, sign up for a beach cleanup, and participate in something that we can do. Or maybe it's as simple as we took our touch tanks to a senior facility and we're able to re-inspire their interest in ocean stewardship, and they got excited to see starfish that they maybe haven't seen in 20, 30 years. Mm-hmm. But they made a choice. Instead of getting the paper cup for their water or their coffee, they use a reusable bottle. Or a reusable glass of any kind, for that matter. And that, to me, is what we can do. If we teach something that is something as small as like as a reusable cup, or to clean up trash or pick it up as you walk, that means everything. You don't need to become a marine scientist to have an ocean-minded thing.
4: Right. And certainly it is an individual thing that forms a big collective. If everybody does their own little bit.
6: Absolutely.
4: It makes a big difference. Mm-hmm. It's always amazing to me when they do the beach cleanup on the number of cigarette butts and all those different things that get picked up.
6: Yeah, and we track that information.
4: Oh.
6: Yeah, we're working on putting together a quarterly report for our community so they can actually see and follow what that looks like. Mm.
4: And you mentioned the program that you take on the road. I'm going to get to that again, but I'm on my map here, but that tide pool.
6: I like your map.
4: Okay, good. Thank you. It's meant to have direction. So, I was thinking, you know, I didn't have much luck having goldfish in an aquarium. Maybe that was the most successful thing that I did. So, tell us about the animal care you do behind the scenes for the different species that you have.
5: Yeah, so a lot goes on behind the scenes, as you can imagine, in an aquarium. Like any living animal, you have to be, on top of their dietary needs, keeping their tanks clean, maintaining water quality, addressing any plumbing and electrical issues. All those things are behind the scenes tasks and skills that our director of animal husbandry and her animal care team are responsible for. And that's a huge part of who we are as an aquarium, is being able to, you know, we can't be in an aquarium without our animals. And we try to prioritize, you know, their health and well-being.
4: What are the kinds of things that you do? Because I'm imagining with the different species, you just expound on that a little bit, on what one thing might a jellyfish need versus what a fish might need or something.
5: Mm-hmm.
4: Yeah.
5: So kind of like the basics of what an animal needs, at least within an aquarium setting, is obviously, like I said, diet. So proper food, nutrition, whether that's, if you're a jellyfish, that's a little brine shrimp. If you're a bigger fish, that's a piece of squid or another type of fish that you're getting fed. Water quality, so water changes. So essentially our team is emptying, you know, half to three quarters of a tank, replacing that with fresh seawater, and checking for things like phosphates and nitrates. So these are, you know, if you even have an at-home aquarium or a hot tub, you're going to be testing for those kinds of nutrients or chemicals in the water to make sure they're at healthy levels.
4: Mm-hmm. Are there certain, there must be certain schedules when things are fed?
5: Yes. Yeah. Mm-hmm. So each week, every tank, every animal has its own feeding log. And so we do what we call public feedings every day, actually. So that's where certain tanks in the aquarium are fed by one of our staff or amazing volunteers. And a little informational talk is also accompanies that feeding. So every animal is not necessarily getting fed every day, usually 3 to 4 times a week, depending on the animal.
4: Right. Well, that's very, and I'm sure doing it publicly where the public can watch and see the animal respond and what you're doing. Yeah. Mm-hmm. Is that held at any particular time or?
5: I believe it's, you might have to correct me, Kate, I think it's 12:30, 2 and 3:30.
6: Noon, 1:30 and 3. We try to space it out about every hour and a half just because we are primarily on a main system. So when we do feed one tank, sometimes the swell sharks might feel a little feisty or envious that they did not get their lunch when it may not be their day. So we try to be mindful of not only the audience and their time, but also the animals and what they might be going through smelling all the food in the water.
4: Wow. Those are things that, of course, a layperson has no idea that they can smell into water.
6: It's a really incredible job that our director of animal husbandry does and her team, because when they do feed the animals, they're not just feeding them. They're seeing things that even I don't see because they're so used to looking at these tanks. They might look for what kind of illnesses are the inhabitants in there getting along, and it's really remarkable to see what they can do to curate and create the best healthy environment that replicates the ecosystem that you would see if you were underwater here.
4: Mm-hmm. Well, I'm sure that is a major part of your mission is the care of these.
5: Mm-hmm. Yeah, definitely.
4: Uh-huh. That's a big part of the responsibility. Mm-hmm. So, yeah. When I'm sure you get different age groups, different families that come in through. What do you hope that visitors take away from their experience at the aquarium?
6: I hope whatever they do take away, it's something that is relative to them. So whether it ignites an old memory. For people who may have had long lives and traveled, seen many different oceans, I hope it brings back those memories for people who, like today, a maybe 6-8-month-old was so focused and engaged and looking in the glass. So for me, I hope everybody who walks in takes something away that means something to them. I don't need everybody to come through our doors and say, oh, I learned about a giant Pacific octopus, or I learned about a wolf eel. I want them to make it their own experience, because if it does, then they will go out and share with others. And whether it is our public feedings, our camps, our classes, or just our incredible docents who connect as well with the people that come in, I hope it makes it something that's their own and not something that is fabricated.
4: So, right, yeah. Right, yes. Huh, that's wonderful. And it really is a unique opportunity for people to have that type of experience, that type of being up close to things that they normally can't see.
6: Can I ask you, Gary, do you have any ocean experience or connection yourself?
4: The deepest I've gone into the water in 38 years is up to my calf.
6: Okay.
4: So that...
6: Why?
4: I guess I don't like cold water. Yeah, I have a hard time with that. Yeah.
6: All right.
4: So, but I love it.
6: Sure.
4: I mean, the aesthetics of it. Does that count?
6: Absolutely. We have a docent who does not enjoy cold water. However, she travels all around the world scuba diving and comes back and shares so beautifully with everybody all her different experiences, but also connects them and explains what kind of an enemy she sees in a different atmosphere.
4: Mm-hmm.
6: And it's really great. So I think you should maybe go a little deeper.
4: Well, when the water's 80 degrees, it only takes me 15 minutes to get in.
6: Okay.
4: So that's...
5: I'm right there with you, Gary.
4: I'm a
5: wimp with cold water.
4: Yeah. I do the slow torture Nothing. I just, oh my God, I just can't imagine. Everybody, you are on the Dave Congleton program here on News Talk 920 KVEC and 96.5 FM. This is Gary J. Freiberg sitting in for Dave, and with us are two guests with the same organization. We have Kate Gillespie, who's the executive director of the Central Coast Aquarium, and Ashley Chepkuma, who is, every time I do it, I keep breaking my handle. Director of Education, and we're looking into things to do this summer, and it's such a reachable and easily accessible thing to do. Take the family, take the kids, whatever it might be. There's lots of different programs that the aquarium has. Science labs. Tell us, Ashley, about the summer lab.
5: Yeah, the summer camp experience.
4: Well, are there two separate things? Are there summer labs and then separate summer camps?
5: So summer camp is our primary focus during the summer months, but our science labs, which are typically available during the school year, those are essentially science-focused field trips where students come to us and we do some sort of hands-on discovery lab with them. So whether that's dissecting a squid or learning about sharks, stingrays, doing plankton buoyancy challenges, kind of a whole range of things that teachers can choose from. But those are more field trip-based programs, and then the summer camps are full-day, full week-long programs.
4: Hmm. So with the labs on field trip things, you'll actually, where will you go?
5: Yeah, so it depends on the lab. Often students will come to us, so they'll come to the aquarium, and we do have a science classroom where we do a lot of our labs. Sometimes we go out into the bay. We partner with Patriot Sport Fishing, and we actually they take us out on one of their boats, and we get to take students about a half mile out on the ocean and look at some local wildlife. And then sometimes, I think you said you're going to touch more on it later, but our Tide Pools on Tour program, so we have a mobile touch tank that we take with us to schools and libraries and other kind of family events as well.
4: That's great to be able to bring the program to the community.
5: Mm-hmm.
4: Yeah, for those that aren't able to make it. It really is a great opportunity and something that is new. I know it's been around since you said 1994, but to be honest, last night I was with some friends and they said they didn't know about the aquarium.
6: We've come across that quite a lot. Our outreach is something that I personally am trying to work on because I think so many people in our community are so generous with their time, not just their donations, but whether it's inspiration for me on how we could be doing something differently or better. Like, for example, this evening we're going to Ancient Owl, which is right down the road, and it's a free event where we're collaborating with Bike Night. La Paria will be there having their tacos. And so for us, it's a way that families can get together and have a great time learning about the ocean. The kiddos can take a minute, get silly, see some sea urchins, and we can be present for our community. And so we're trying to do not just fundraising events, but ones that we can just give back as well.
4: Right. Again, education-based programs.
6: Of course.
4: Okay. Everybody, we got to take a quick break. You are on the Dave Congleton program on News Talk 920 KVC and 96.5 FM. This is Gary J. Freiberg sitting in for Dave, who will be back tomorrow. With us is Kate Gillespie. She is executive director. And Ashley Chekma. We got to take a break. We'll be right back in a couple minutes.
14: From ABC News Tech Trends. OpenAI is facing a new lawsuit from the family of Tiru Chaba, who was one of the two people killed during a mass shooting at Florida State University last year. The suit claims the alleged shooter, Phoenix Ickner, used ChatGPT for input and information in planning the shooting, and that OpenAI didn't do enough to stop that from happening. The company tells Engadget it did not encourage or promote illegal or harmful activity. Google says it's discovered a group of hackers trying to exploit a vulnerability in an unnamed two-factor authentication tool, which could have been used to orchestrate a mass exploitation event. The company's threat intelligence group says there's strong indication the hackers were using AI to hack the tool. And Venmo is getting a big redesign. The payments platform will now, by default, limit the visibility of your transactions to just friends. Previously, they were visible to everyone on the platform unless a person specified otherwise. With Tech Trends, I'm Mike Dubusky, ABC News.
15: NBC News, I'm Dave Packard. A new inflation report showing the war with Iran pushing costs higher. Consumer prices rising 3.8% in April versus last year. President Trump was asked about it ahead of his trip to China for a summit with leader Xi Jinping.
16: The only thing that matters when I'm talking about Iran, they can't have a nuclear weapon. I don't think about Americans' financial situation. I don't think about anybody. I think about one thing.
15: Word this afternoon that Walmart is laying off or relocating about 1,000 corporate workers and will be combining tech and AI teams. A federal appeals court Tuesday temporarily paused a lower court order that declared President Trump's global 10% tariffs unlawful. As Republicans elsewhere rush to redraw congressional maps, Republicans in South Carolina's Senate failed to advance a redistricting measure. The Republican state Senate majority leader saying, quote, our map is not unconstitutional. FDA Commissioner Marty McCarry resigning today. This is ABC News.
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3: KBEC 920 News Time, 434, checking traffic. Highway 41 at the Highway 46 West off-ramp. It looks like still folks on the scene of an accident from earlier this afternoon. Also 101 southbound at Tazahara Creek Road, cleaning up an accident from earlier. And South Hagara Street at Buckley, a busy part of the city, not actually a highway, but on the scene of an accident there from earlier. Otherwise, partly cloudy, upper 60s to mid-70s, inland and coastal valleys, and look for partial afternoon clearing at some of the beaches. Highs there right now in the low 60s, if not the upper 50s. That's a look at news, traffic, and weather together. 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I'm Kurt Olson. Now it's back to Hometown Radio with Gary J. Freiberg sitting in for the birthday boy, the vacationing Dave Congleton on News Talk 920 and FM 96.5 KVEC.
4: 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Gary J. Farber sitting in, and with us again is our guest, Kate Gillespie. She's the executive director for the Central Coast Aquarium. And we also have Ashley Chepkema, who is the director of education. I do want to mention that at the 5 o'clock hour, we've got Manuel Barba from Vina Robles Amphitheater who will be joining us. And during that hour, we're going to be doing two different giveaways. One will be two tickets to Jim Gaffigan, and the other one will be two tickets to Ringo Starr at Vina Robles, and that's going to be coming up at the 5 o'clock hour. When we left, we were talking about the science labs, and as an example, tell me about the floating labs as one of the things that you do.
5: Yeah, so I'd say floating labs are probably one of the coolest and most memorable experiences for students. As I mentioned a little while ago, we partner with Patriot Sport Fishing, and they have a 55-foot sport fishing boat that students can go out on. We take them about half mile out in the bay. And while we're out there, kids are using binoculars to look for local marine wildlife. So there's lots of seals, sea lions, otters, birds. And then we also get the opportunity to do what's called a bottom trawl with them, or an otter trawl. So essentially, we're fishing along the bottom using a big net, and then students can help identify and sort the catch. So what different types of fish and other crustaceans and invertebrates we catch. And then an additional component of that experience is some water quality testing too. So we actually have a little kind of a makeshift device that we use to collect some water samples from different depths, and students can look at temperature and salinity at those different depths, which are actually real variables that scientists study out in the ocean.
4: Mm-hmm. Wow. And something that perhaps we may not be aware of on how things end. Is the floating lab something that is open for adults as well as kids, or what kind of ages?
5: It can be. Typically, our programs are booked for classes or groups of homeschool students. However, we do have several adult programs throughout the year that are kind of booked on kind of special basis, but it definitely is a possibility, yeah.
4: Mm-hmm. Mm-hmm. For that
5: age group, yeah.
4: Right, right. And how often do you conduct those science labs?
5: Yeah, so our busiest season is springtime. It's kind of the nicest weather, and the catch is usually pretty good in the spring. But just as an example, we had a floating lab today. We have another one tomorrow. We have another one next week. Oh. So, I mean, anywhere from, 15 to 18 labs, I'd say, in a season, depending on the season.
4: Mm-hmm.
5: So a pretty fair amount, yeah.
4: Mm-hmm. Mm-hmm. And details can be found at the Central Coast Aquarium, centralcoastaquarium.org. Is that... That's where the details are?
5: Yeah, and we have a Learn tab on our website, and that will break down all of our educational programs and camps, including the floating labs.
4: Great. Well, again, just something new, perhaps, for a lot of kids, for an activity on what to do. With the your education programs, mm-hmm. I'm sure you try to mix it up and approach that in a different way. Like you mentioned before the break, you're doing something at the, it's called the Ancient Owl.
5: Yes. Uh-huh. So our different program, but Tide Pools on Tour. So bringing a mobile touch tank to a beer garden, Ancient Owl in San Luis Obispo. This is a partnership we've had for a few months now, but once a month, usually the second Tuesday a month, we'll bring that tank over to the beer garden and bring some of our animals. There's usually a staff member or two that's just there to talk about the animals, kind of docent at the touch tanks, sometimes mm-hmm. some coloring activities for kids. So just kind of a community-based engagement for us.
4: Mm-hmm.
5: Yeah.
4: And that's just something that you guys set up, and as one wants to, they come by and engage and look at it and... you're set up. It's not a structured, right.
5: Correct. Yeah. Mm-hmm. So it's kind of like free flow. You come in, you get a beverage of choice. If you want to go check out some animals, the tank is just there. There's no additional fee or signups required for that.
4: Oh, yeah. And so what kind of things are normally in the tank?
5: Yeah, great question. Nothing that swims, because as you can imagine, things that swim might jump out or might be harder to travel with, but all intertidal invertebrates. So that's going to be sea stars, sea urchins, living rocks, so rocks that have like sea anemones on them. Hermit crabs are one of our most popular animals. And sometimes some cool algae we bring along as well, just to make it look like the ecosystem out in the wild.
4: Right. So when you get animals for the aquarium, are they ever under stress, or is there any particular conditions that why you've chosen those?
5: Yeah, you mean like for tide pools on tour specifically, or in general when we take in an animal?
4: In general.
5: Yeah, so there is kind of a protocol that our animal care team follows when we get a new animal. They're always monitored for health and behavior, so they're separated from our main system animals, where they're put in what's called a quarantine tank. So they're monitored there for several weeks, and then once they're deemed healthy and fit to be moved into our main system tanks, then those animals are then moved depending on where that we have space and compatibility for them.
4: So do you see a variety, I don't know if to call it personality, but do the animals of the same species behave differently?
5: I'd say absolutely, yes, especially with our octopuses. We actually just released one of our octopuses last week, which is really exciting. But that particular octopus, very social, very engaging, would come out and interact with guests. The littler one we have right now is more shy, a little bit more timid, not as eager to be out and about during the daytime. So especially with our octopuses, we see that personality. But even in some of our fish, you have the ones who are going to make their presence known and want to come eat the food first. And then ones that are kind of like, you come to me, I'll eat when the food's right in front of my face, so.
4: Interesting. Would you agree that octopi are intelligent?
5: I would say very much so, yeah. It's been estimated about the intelligence of a three-year-old human child is about what an octopus's intelligence is like.
4: Yeah. Oh, man.
5: They can solve puzzles. They can open jars. They're master escape artists. They can recognize people. They can smell, taste, and touch with their suction cups. So they're pretty incredible animals.
4: That really is.
5: Yeah,
4: that really is. And of course, I'm sure you saw, and listeners saw, the octopus teacher.
5: Of course,
4: That was just absolutely incredible.
5: Mm-hmm.
4: Yeah, that's... So be kind to our octopi.
5: Yes.
4: Because they know what's going on. So let's talk about with the outreach then. It's a program that you take on the road. How often do you have an outreach program?
6: It depends on what the outreach program is doing and the demographic that we're reaching. If we're reaching families at large, we'll be at events like Ancient Owl. If we're looking to connect with something that's important to me is our senior community, we'll take them to a care home or a rehabilitation center, which is really remarkable, getting to watch and experience the shift in them and go back in time. And we're looking to grow our connection and our collaboration with different groups. So we have a couple wineries that have contacted us for their members' events in the fall. And we're really open to growing that footprint in our community and expand our outreach portfolio.
4: Truly.
6: Mm-hmm. So,
4: excuse me. Go ahead.
6: Yeah. No, just to say, we do have a van and we have the capacity to travel with it as it is, or take it on tour, if you will. And so for us, it is a little limitless in that. Obviously, mileage, animal care, we can't go too far. We have to make sure that we don't travel lengths that will then be harmful to the animals.
4: Right.
6: Right. And like this Saturday, we'll be at the Los Osos Valley Nursery. They're putting on.
4: Oh.
6: And so we'll be there from 12:30 to about 4:30, maybe 5 o'clock, depending upon how they're doing.
4: That's on Saturday?
6: And that's on Saturday,
4: Oh, nice.
6: Yeah.
4: Los Osos Nursery is right on Los Osos Valley Road, right near Picho. And as you're heading up to Montana de Oro, it'd be on the left-hand side, and you can't miss it. That's such a cool...
6: You're a little familiar with there.
4: Well, I've been in Los Osos for almost 40 years. So that's like,
6: Hope's a beautiful human.
4: Yeah.
6: She's lovely.
4: Everybody, you are on the Dave Congleton program on News Talk 920 KBC and 96.5 FM. This is Gary J. Freiberg sitting in for Dave, who will be back tomorrow. Again, we're talking with Kate Gillespie. She is the Executive Director, Director of Education, Ashley Chepkema, who is the Director of Education for the Central Coast Aquarium. They are located on San Juan Street in Avila Beach, and their website where you can get information to the kinds of things that we're talking about is centralcoastaquarium.org, and you can find out about classes and the labs and everything else that's going on. We got to take a 2-minute break. When we come back, we're going to finish it up. And then at the 5 o'clock hour, we're giving away tickets to Jim Gaffigan and Ringo Starr with Manuel Barber from Vina Robles Amphitheater. Stay here, everybody. We're going to be right back.
0: Has anybody told you about Coast to Coast AM tonight?
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4: 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This is Gary J. Freiberg sitting in for Dave. And again, we are with Kate Gillespie and Ashley Chepkema, who is the Director of Education for the Central Coast Aquarium. Great programs, including summer camp. Ashley, what's going on with the summer camp?
5: Yeah, thanks for asking, Gary. So we've got summer camp kicking off the week of June 15th. So it's primarily for kids ages 5 through 10, week-long camps. And this year, our theme is Into the Deep. So we're encouraging kids to get curious about the ocean's deepest depths. So we'll do some really fun science labs kind of based on deep-sea creatures that glow, deep-sea habitats.
4: Oh.
5: Yeah, it's going to be some exciting stuff. And then each week, our 8 to 10-year-old campers will also be going on either a kayaking adventure or a floating boat lab adventure, depending on the week they sign up for, which is mm-hmm. also a great opportunity to get them out on the water.
4: Mm-hmm. And both the camps, they go for the, and if I have, yeah, they go for the week?
5: Correct. Yeah. Uh-huh. So Monday through Friday, full week, and 9 a.m. to 3 p.m.
4: Oh,
5: yeah,
4: nice.
5: So full days.
4: And
5: yeah.
4: What's the age range again?
5: So our first 7 sessions will be ages 5 through 10. Our last session, which is the week of August 3rd, will be ages 11 to 14.
4: So this is going to be running consecutively then? Each week is a new camp?
5: Yes, that's correct.
4: And same theme with all of them, or does the theme change a little bit?
5: Same overarching theme, Into the Deep, but each week we'll have a specific deep sea ocean zone that we are focusing on. So not all of the activities will be exactly the same from week to week.
4: Right, mm-hmm. right. Hmm. Well, that sounds like a wonderful experience for kids to do once school gets out.
5: Yeah,
4: because those are kind of things I'm sure that that they will carry forward for them, that they've learned this lesson at a young age and you've instilled this caring and appreciation.
5: Yeah, and it's really encouraging. This year in particular, we've had many families who have registered who have indicated that they found out about the camp from a family member or a friend, which I think just tells a lot about the impact of our camps and how well received they are and how great of an experience kids have. So, you know, as the person kind of in charge of all the camps, it's really just rewarding to hear that and to hear that there's kids that want to come back.
4: That's such an important part of, I think, what we do is having being gratified, having appreciation, being appreciated for what you're doing, feeling that you're making a difference.
5: Mm-hmm.
4: I think that's really an important thing. So if someone, an organization, wanted to be part of the Tide Pools on Tour presentation, how would they let you know? What's the procedure?
6: Well, they can absolutely go to our website and fill out the form or reach out directly to me with my email, kateg@centralcoastaquarium.com. and or pick up the phone and give us a call. We'd be more than happy to see how we can partner with you.
4: And that phone number is 805-457-5357. 805-457-5357. And you can talk with Kate directly and find out more about the education program. So you've got some special things that are coming up. Again, wanting to outreach to the community. Tell us what's coming up next Friday.
6: So next Friday, we have our blood drive in partnership with Vitalant. As a nonprofit, we ask of our community often for many different things, and it's important to us to also be present for other nonprofits. So by hosting a blood drive, it's something that we can do for our community. So between 9 and 12:30, come on by. Walk-ins are welcome. Donate blood. If you know somebody, please share. And yeah, it's a great way we can help give back as well.
4: Mm-hmm. So do people like get to come in the aquarium for free?
6: Yes, absolutely. Oh. Come grab a sticker, come in for free, come hang out, be a part of our community.
4: Well, win-win-win all the way around.
6: Sure.
4: Yeah, that's great. And also then on the 30th, you've got the Children's Business Fair. What's that?
6: Yeah, so for the last 5 years, it's been hosted in Avila, and we get to be the stewards of its sixth season in Avila Beach, and it is sponsored by the Avila Beach Community Foundation, and where we will have over 50 businesses that are all from the youth, so between the ages of 5 and 17, have created these startups, and we will be hosting the space for them to come set their businesses up between 10 a.m. and 1 p.m. Admissions to the aquarium will be free on May 30th during that window, the whole day, of course. But come support them during that time period. They have everything from jewelry to pottery to some food snacks. And it's really important for us as well to highlight that you can contribute to our community in a different space by shopping local. That is also being ocean-minded. Mm-hmm. So we also do have a gift shop. And so part of our message is maybe they created something that is valid for us to have there. So the winners of different categories will get to have their product in our gift shop as a way that we can support them as well. Mm-hmm. And people can reinforce that shopping locally matters.
4: Mm-hmm. Have you done this before?
6: We have not. It's been primarily done by an alternative person. And so this year we are taking it on from them because they've decided to hang their hat. And Kristen McKiernan did an incredible job. So I'm hoping to fill those shoes. But for now, we have a lot of gratitude for what we'll put on this year.
4: Yeah. Well, once again, it's a wonderful thing for kids to be able to have access and show their entrepreneurial stuff.
6: Absolutely.
4: Mm-hmm. Good. So there's all kinds of things that are going on in the aquarium this summer. I mean, you've got the science labs and the traveling program, the summer camps, the blood drive, the business fair. So what do you do in your spare time?
2: What is spare time? I'm just kidding.
4: So how can people support the aquarium?
6: I think first and foremost, look around your own space. Is there something that you can do that will save the ocean? Is it switching to a reusable cup? Start small. For us, monetary donations are always very appreciated. It's how we get to be present and give scholarships to Title I schools to come and see us and have children come through our doors who have never seen the ocean before. So again, monetary donations are always crucial and very appreciative. In September, on the 19th, we'll be hosting our gala fundraiser. That's always something to look out for. That's always a great way where you can come and support the aquarium. And if it's you who can support us, come be a docent. Come share your experiences, learn about our animals, and get involved. We'd be more than happy to see how we can be a place where you can come and help us be better.
4: What do you ask of, so far as the donation of time, when someone's going to be a volunteer, what do you...
6: Sure. Yeah. Typically, we do ask that you volunteer 3 hours a week. And of course, we've had people who can say, hey, I can come 10 hours this week, but maybe not another. Anyone who wants to walk through our doors and say, I'd like to help you, we're not going to say no, thank you.
4: Right.
6: So we will work with you, and we're appreciative of anyone who wants to come and be a mm-hmm. part of the Central Coast Aquarium team, because it really is a team of remarkable individuals. I truly am so humbled to get to work with not only my staff, but the docents. And yeah, so come meet us and see how we can work together.
4: Yes. Yeah. And let's talk about the hours. What are the hours and days of the aquarium?
6: Sure. We're open 7 days a week, 10 to 4. Of course, there's always that one moment in time where we might not be, but we are proud to say that we are open 7 days a week, 10 a.m. to 4 p.m.
4: And again, the Central Coast Aquarium is located on San Juan Street, 50 San Juan Street, down in Avila Beach. So when you're going to the beach, you can cruise by. And I would think that really makes it a real relative, and that especially if you have kids, you can bring them, go through and get education, and then go out and be there, be part of it.
6: Yeah, Gary. So one of the things that we pride ourselves on is guests can come in at 10 a.m. and go through the aquarium, see the animals, do a craft upstairs, learn a little bit about our exhibits, and then come back a little later for a feeding. Your admission price is good all day.
4: Oh.
6: So come back, see all the three feedings that we have to offer. And a lot of people don't realize that each tank changes. Every hour, the animals are doing something different. They might have moved a rock, they might have slept in a different place, but there's always something different to see, and maybe it could just be that you're seeing it differently too.
4: Mm-hmm. Are fish creatures of habit?
2: I would say to some extent, yes. You know, uh-huh. It's kind of like the Pavlov's law, right? You ring the bell, the dog knows it's time for food.
4: Right.
2: Our fish kind of know. I think they have some sort of internal clock to kind of know when it's feeding time, you know, when they're ready for their next meal. You know, most of these animals have lived with us for a while. So I think they kind of get the rhythm of our schedule with them. Yeah.
4: Right, right. Huh. That's, again, to be really connected and interacting with them.
2: Mm-hmm.
4: Yeah. Yeah. So we have summer coming. You have all these different things coming up. Do you have anything that comes to mind on what you're most excited about as summer approaches?
2: I think for summer, we have some really awesome partners who are going to be doing some guest presentations with us that I am personally very excited about. One of which is Stephen Haddock. He's the senior scientist and marine biologist with MBARI, which is the Monterey Bay Aquarium Research Institute. He is graciously donating his time for one of the days, the week of July 13th. He'll be doing a presentation for our campers, talking a little bit about his research on bioluminescence, which is essentially the ability of deep sea animals to produce their own light. So it's a pretty incredible just area of research. So I feel just very excited and humbled that he wanted to be a part of that.
4: Yes.
2: We also have a few other awesome organizations like Sea Otter Savvy, Morro Bay Maritime Museum, and the Morro Bay Sea Shanties Project, which if you have not listened to them, look them up on YouTube. They're amazing. They're so much fun. And they really do an incredible job just interacting with the kids and the audience. So they basically put on a pirate maritime themed musical sea shanty performance.
4: Oh.
2: Yes.
4: Wow.
2: Yes, it's pretty awesome.
4: Wow.
2: It's fantastic.
4: Oh, wow. And again, you can get the details at the website, thecentralcoastaquarium.org, and learn about all these great things. A lot for kids, but there's things for all ages. And if you're going to the beach, stop by the Central Coast Aquarium, even if you're not going to the beach, on 50 San Juan Street in Avila Beach. And again, the website is Central Coast Aquarium. Aquarium.org. Their phone number is 805-457-5357. Well, I've learned so much. This has just been great.
6: Thank you, Gary. I will say, if anyone has any old beach toys, we have set up a beach toy library outside the building. Please feel free to bring them by and get a free sticker for donating beach toys.
4: Okay, good. Thank you very much. Ashley Chepkumar.
2: Yes.
4: Good. And Kate Gillespie, thank you so much for being here. Thank you for being on the Dave Congleton program. And I'll look forward to seeing you in the summer. I got to check some of this stuff out.
2: Yeah, please do. Thanks for having us.
4: Oh, thank you.
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8: From ABC News.
15: I'm Dave Packer. At least 11 cases of hantavirus are now confirmed, tied to that Dutch cruise ship in the Atlantic Ocean. ABC's Victor Akendo is in Omaha, Nebraska, one of two locations where passengers are being isolated.
8: Health teams across 10 states are now tracking 18 people who either returned home early from the cruise or traveled on a plane with a sick passenger, none of them showing signs of illness. And we're also getting our first update on the 18 passengers in quarantine facilities. One symptomatic passenger in a biocontainment unit in Atlanta has tested negative for hantavirus. And all 16 in Omaha are symptom-free, including the only American to test positive for the virus who remains in biocontainment.
15: Consumer prices rising to 3.8%, the highest level in 3 years.
9: Energy prices in the wake of